0: you are, it's particularly devastating to families, and that's why I think it's taken such a front role.
1: Let's talk about detection, because, I mean, that's where it's going to start, and I feel like it's going to start with the patient. I'm the one that's got to realize, okay, maybe it's time for me to talk to a specialist about memory loss or what's going on with me. So what am I looking for?
0: So the what you're saying is important, because I think that obviously if the patient is recognizing their symptoms, that's very concerning to them and disconcerting. That said, oftentimes people who come to the office with these complaints are actually not the ones complaining. Mm. It's family members, it's friends, it's people they work with who are telling them things, and frequently they're unaware of it, which is actually one of the symptoms of dementia, okay. is being unaware of it. So, you know, it, depending on who, there are people who are aware of it clearly, but the ones that aren't pose a special challenge when we're trying to evaluate them and examine them with the standard tests that we use. So,
1: okay. What are some of the symptoms?
0: Well, the most common symptom that we see with Alzheimer's disease is memory loss. It typically affects short-term memory, which means memory for recent events, things maybe that were just learned. Remote memory tends to be intact. So I often hear somebody will say, oh, I remember, or the family will say, oh, she or he remembers something from 30, 40 years ago, like it was yesterday, but they can't remember where we just went for lunch, or where we just said we were going for lunch, or that sort of thing. So that manifests as repetition of questions, which is a very common first sign or symptom that there is something wrong. Again, typically noted by close family members, spouses and children.
1: And I guess somebody who maybe has a family history would worry a little bit more about this?
0: Sure, that's actually a very common one. You know, having a family history of Alzheimer's disease does not guarantee that you will get Alzheimer's disease, but obviously it increased the risk. And there are genes that we can look for to assess and risk stratify people when appropriate.
1: Okay, so let's go the next step, diagnosis.
0: Right into diagnosis.
1: So right into it.
0: Yeah, so up until these newer drugs came out, we really did not have a great way to diagnose Alzheimer's disease in life when people were alive. I mean, the gold standard was autopsy, at which point it doesn't matter to most people affected, right, of course. However, with these new drugs that have become available diagnostically, we have really had an explosion in what we can do to make the diagnosis of disease. Three main ways that we can do it. One is with CSF, cerebrospinal fluid. We can do a minimally invasive lumbar puncture, spinal tap, drain some fluid from the back, take the fluid, send it to the lab, and check for the abnormal proteins that may be present, elevated or decreased in Alzheimer's disease. That's the most invasive way, and again, it is minimally invasive. The other way, which has become really sort of the standard by which we're deciding which patients would be good candidates for treatment, is a PET scan called an AMYVID scan, AMYVID, and it looks for the amyloid protein, which is the abnormal protein that accumulates in the brains of people who have Alzheimer's disease. And the last way is by blood work. We actually now have a blood test.
1: Really?
0: Yes. It's called a p-tau. It's fresh. p-tau 217. I would say it's been months since it has become commercially available.
1: Wow.
0: Most insurance companies and Medicare, I don't think, are paying for it, but I think for $400 out of pocket, you can do that. That's probably the easiest and least invasive thing.
1: Oh, wow. That's
0: yeah.
1: Amazing.
0: So it's very, phosphorylated tau 217.
1: Okay. So. Yeah.
0: Which is nice. So we didn't have any of these things.
1: No.
0: You know, I mean, they were available in the research setting for decades, but in terms of making the diagnosis in patients who come to your office, We didn't have any of this available, so okay. It's very exciting.
1: Oh, that is extremely exciting.
0: Yes.
1: Okay, so now I'm going to go to treatment. And
0: okay.
1: That, too, there's, you know, there are advancements.
0: Yeah.
1: You can do anything.
0: As we discussed earlier, there was a lot of therapeutic nihilism around this disease because we really didn't have anything that could affect the natural course of the illness. And even the medicines that

0: we used for some symptomatic type treatment, did not have a robust effect. They weren't a dramatic, you know, sort of improvement for most people. But over the past 3 to 4 years, the FDA has approved 3, and now they're only using 2 of these monoclonal antibodies, which are infusions, drugs that you go to an infusion center for and get an intravenous infusion. And you do that either twice a month or once a month, depending on which drug you're using. And you get the infusion, you relax, watch TV, you have people around you serving you. And after the infusion is complete, you go home, and you know that's the end of the story until the next cycle.
1: It's not a cure.
0: It's right.
1: You're finding it does what?
0: So what it does is it slows down the cognitive decline in patients with Alzheimer's disease. It is not a cure, but it has a modest impact on slowing down the progression of the illness. And again, we never had that before. So for us, this is huge news.
1: This is huge news.
0: Huge.
1: Is there anything we can do preventatively?
0: Yeah, I think that lifestyle modifications and treating other medical conditions are the best ways in general to decrease your risk of developing this. Risk factors for vascular disease like hypertension, diabetes, cholesterol, things like that, and managing those are one way to mitigate your risk. As far as other interventions that one can do on their own, I think exercise may be the most important one, which is a regular regimen of exercise, both aerobic and anaerobic. I think diet, including in particular the Mediterranean diet, which can be a very tasty way to eat that is healthy as well, and things like treating sleep apnea so that you do get restorative sleep. And one underrated risk factor is hearing loss. Hearing loss is interesting because not only is it a risk factor for getting dementia itself, but it can also make dementia look worse because sometimes people speaking to people don't know what they're hearing and what they're not hearing. Yeah. So that's a big one I think people don't think about a lot.
1: Yeah, I think there are a lot of people out there right now going, what?
0: What?
1: Besides what, I can't hear you, you know, what? I'm deaf in one ear.
0: What do you say?
1: I'm deaf in one ear, so I can, you know, but that's so amazing.
0: Yeah.
1: Yeah.
0: So there are things we can do
1: is
0: the bottom line.
1: That's even that risk factor of not hearing to know about that.
0: Yeah.
1: Okay. So I want everybody, will you stick around for a little bit?
0: Yeah, of course.
1: Okay. I want everyone you can find out more about Catholic Health's Alzheimer's and Dementia Program. The website is CatholicHealthLI.org. There's also a phone number, 631-474-6285. So we'll be back with Dr. Mayerson, but coming up next, Long Island woman shares her story on finding help and hope. Thanks to Catholic Health's Dementia and Alzheimer's program. We will be right back.
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1: Welcome back to Catholic Health, Conversations in Care, and today's conversation about Alzheimer's and dementia. Now, earlier, Dr. Bruce Mayerson told us how some therapies can slow the progress of Alzheimer's. Well, next we hear from a woman who says the treatments she's getting are making a difference. Here, Catherine Borg shares her story.
4: As I've gotten older, I realize I couldn't find words. I got lost on the expressway one day, and I just felt it was time. My mother, then on my father's side, my 3 aunts were all very bad with dementia. There's just so much sadness because that's not your mother anymore. That's not your father anymore. It's not

0: your aunt anymore. It weighs on your mind that what's it gonna be in 5 years if I don't get treatment. I made my own appointment with a neurologist. The diagnosis was mild cognitive decline. Come back in a year. That just didn't satisfy me. I went to my regular physician. He said, I think I have somebody who may be able to help you, and it was Dr. Berdia.
1: The basic pathology with Alzheimer's disease is there's amyloid plaques and neurofibrillary tangles that are formed in the brain cells. This medication takes the amyloid plaques from the brain away. If they get into moderate and severe stages, the medications do not really work.
0: The first time I came for the infusion, the next day, there was just a remarkable difference in me. Just from that one infusion, my other half noticed it also. He says to me, you're different today. I am just thrilled and thankful to my regular physician for recommending me to Dr. Berdia.
1: Her initial complaint was she forgot her way to her friend's house. And now she's able to go back and drive back to her friend's house without any difficulty. She's also having difficulty with speaking, but with this medication, she's able to verbalize the thought that she has. So I think that this medication has helped her. So words are coming out, meaning you're able to think and say.
0: Yes.
1: Before it wasn't.
0: Correct. When the words were hard to find, It was discouraging to talk to somebody.
2: That better?
0: That does appear better. Yes.
3: The Early Dementia Program is an interdisciplinary program that involves my field, neuropsychology, neurology, as well as pharmacology and the infusion center. And our job is to really make sure that our patients get the best treatment possible. These are newer treatments from a clinical perspective. And what they do is they allow us to have better control of helping patients have better quality of life because they really do minimize the progression over time. The older medications would kind of serve as a band-aid. So these are a lot better in the sense that we can have more control over disease progress.
0: I have told so many people about this and they're like, we never knew that there was even a treatment out there. I am just so personally relieved that there is a program that most people are completely unaware of. To know for me personally, there could be a light at the end of the tunnel. And like I told my children, I said, I know if I don't go for this treatment, I know what my future will be, and I don't want it. To me, this has just been a blessing. I don't mind telling people that, yes, I was diagnosed with this. I'm just glad that we're addressing it.
4: And joining us once again, Dr. Bruce Meyerson, Catholic House Co-Chair of Neurosciences. And I had you stick around because that story was so beautiful. And I love that Catherine is trying to share her story, first to raise awareness, but also I like how proactive she was.
5: Yeah, I mean, and the fact that she still had the wherewithal, the cognitive wherewithal to realize that something was wrong. She's a perfect candidate for treatment because she's obviously very early on in her diagnosis. And she mentioned that before she was actually diagnosed, she was told she had mild cognitive impairment, which is an actual diagnosis for which half of those patients will go on to develop Alzheimer's disease. So it sounds like this was a pretty typical story of somebody who had some of these issues with memory, was diagnosed with mild cognitive impairment, and then probably went for some of the further testing, either an amyvid scan or the blood test or maybe a lumbar puncture, so that they could make the diagnosis and treat her. We have to be able to make the diagnosis to treat them and make sure it's not another form of dementia that would not be amenable to treatment. So that's where that comes in.
4: And how important that early detection is or diagnosis?
5: The earlier you're treated, the better you do in general. I suspect there's going to come a point down the road even where pre-symptomatic people who aren't even symptomatic yet, who may be high risk, get diagnosed. and get treated, and they may do the best out of everybody.
4: Is that

0: Dr. Birdie has said was the infusions actually work better early on?
1: Yeah, the earlier you infuse the patients, the better they do. People who are in the mild stages, really, the only people who are candidates for the drug are those who are really in the early stages. Mm-hmm. Once you get into the moderate or severe, you know, you're too far advanced for the medications to have the benefit, and then it doesn't. It doesn't pay.
0: And we're talking about, you know, Catholic Health. It's a care team.
1: Yes.
0: Because we saw Dr. Birdia and also Dr. Roseman, and she is a neuropsychologist.
1: She's a neuropsychologist. So one of the nice things about Catholic Health is that we really do have a multidisciplinary center of excellence for this, where you know, we have people ranging from your primary care to your referral neurologist, to your neuropsychologists. We have physical therapists, we have speech therapists. So there's many different angles that we are able to attack this from, and I think that it's one of the things that makes us unique right now. Yeah. in treating these conditions.
0: And again, what she said, a lot of people don't even, I'm sitting here telling you, I haven't heard of some of these things. So there's so many people out there who really don't know the latest advances.
1: Yeah, yeah. I think, you know, you hear snippets in the news and you get some of your information that way. But yeah, you're right. I mean, some of the more nuanced details about treatment, people are not well aware.
0: Yeah. Well, I thank you. Thank you for being here. Thank you for sticking around a little bit longer. I appreciate it.
1: Thank you for having me. Yeah. Appreciate it.
0: I want to thank Catherine Bork, too, for sharing her story. For more information, once again, go to CatholicHealthLI.org, or you can call 631-474-6285. And coming up next, we'll see how people living with Alzheimer's are getting help navigating everyday life, thanks to the team at Catholic Health. We'll be right back.
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0: Welcome back to Catholic Health, Conversations in Care. Today we're talking about Catholic Health's Alzheimer's and Dementia Program, which includes a team of neurologists, neuropsychologists, geriatric specialists, psychiatrists, social workers, and other experts who all collaborate to provide compassionate care and a better quality of life. Well, now here's Catholic Health's Tim Kelschner with a look at another special part of this program that is helping Long Islanders each and every day.
3: Thanks, Colleen. I'm here at the Integrative Medicine Program at Catholic Health, and I'm joined by Dr. Rebecca Fishman. She is the Director of Integrative and Anti-Aging Medicine at Catholic Health, and she's here to talk to us today about how this program ties into the Dementia and Alzheimer's Program at Catholic Health. Dr. Fishman, thank you so much for joining me.
4: Thank you. Thank you for having me.
3: I think this is such a cool program, and the fact that it ties into our Dementia and Alzheimer's Program just makes it even more special. This is fantastic. Can you first provide an overview of the Integrative Health Program at Catholic Health?
4: Sure, absolutely. So in Integrative Medicine and our center here, our goal is to identify those modifiable contributors that are influencing our cognition, our neuroinflammation, our resilience, right, our quality of life. And we do this by identifying those risk factors and addressing them so that we can address all issues across a broad spectrum of cognitive decline.
3: So this is something, I know we're talking specifically about dementia and Alzheimer's, but this program really can help everyone out.
4: Yes.
3: And the fact that it has a specialized component just for those suffering, experiencing cognitive decline, I think is really cool. Can you get in, I guess, specifically when you have patients who are experiencing dementia or Alzheimer's? What does that entail?
4: Exactly. Especially in the early stages of mild cognitive impairment. The way I best explain this to patients is I tell people, think of a big stovetop. It's like my best analogy. A big stovetop that has tons and tons of burners on it. And at the top of that stovetop is a smoke alarm. And that smoke alarm is neuroinflammation, cognitive decline. Each of those burners represent a cause, a source of inflammation that will make that smoke alarm go off. So what we do is we look at each of those burners. In particular, there are things like sleep optimization, gut health, fitness. And we look to see which is the highest flame, and we try to reduce those. And we do this through specialized testing to identify them. And then we have an entire team here that works together, our nutritionists, our health coach, our exercise physiologist, physical therapist, the physicians, and we all work together to help the patient navigate through this. Each of those flames actually are not just a flame by themselves, but they actually contribute to other flames. So if I have one flame that's up, it actually causes another flame to go up. So it's not just, you know, medical evidence supports multiple modifiers happening at once.

0: So fitness is just one of those burners, but it's an important burner. And that's one of the areas we focus on here. So for example, we have different machines that will address the biggest key to longevity is going to be, and cognitive health, is going to be lean mass, maintaining lean mass, and VO2 max. This is the keys that they talk about. This is the, you know, the currency of aging. And so our VO2 max machine, which we have here, will assess really how much oxygen a patient brings into their lungs, and then how much it gets into the bloodstream, then goes to the heart and the vascular system, and gets delivered to our muscles, into our mitochondria. So we have energy. The brain absorbs a tremendous amount of energy. It requires a tremendous amount of energy. So you really do need mitochondria. So fitness is not just going to be VO2 max training. It's where we can identify how much oxygen you could breathe in and utilize. So that tells us basically it's a quick snapshot of the entire energy system of the body, how the body utilizes its energy. The other piece to this is going to be lean mass. And we have a machine called the Sika. And the Sika is a body scan composition. So it's not just getting on a scale and saying your BMI is whatever, it's actually telling us how much lean mass you have, how much fat mass you have, how much visceral fat you have, which is the fat that's underneath the muscles and surrounds the organs. And that fat is very inflammatory, which by itself is a burner, causes inflammation. So we can identify and track patients to see if their VO2 max is increasing, to see if we're gaining lean mass, and to see if we can reduce the visceral mass causing inflammation in the body. So if somebody has issues with their knees, we have a bike as well. And it also depends on what they will be exercising with. So if somebody's primarily going to be doing bike training, this is a great way to assess your VO2 max. Somebody's going to be able to do more walking or running, the treadmill's a great option.
1: So you really meet people where they're at in their health.
0: Absolutely. That's the only way to do it, right? Because we need to meet you where you're at and expand your health.
1: And just to get into a little bit more, why fitness testing is so important and really what you're trying to gain from all of this information.
0: By increasing your lean mass, you're basically making a sink, a reservoir for glucose to just go pouring in. So that's the first step. To basically keep your glucose optimized, you want to have lean mass. You also have your mitochondria in your lean mass. That's your energy. So we lose lean mass as we get older. Everybody decreases their lean mass as they age. Our goal is to maintain that. So you increase your mitochondria, you increase your glucose stability. But not only that, here's a little magic sauce. When you increase your muscle contraction, you're increasing something called BDNF, brain-derived neurotrophic factor. What that does is it increases neuroplasticity in the brain. So you can actually build your brain and help prevent the decline of Alzheimer's by exercising.
1: That's incredible. That's unbelievable. I know exercise is, that's where we're at right now, but the other big component that you mentioned was sleep. How does that play a role? And how do you work with patients to kind of monitor their sleep and see where they're at with their sleep journey?
0: So sleep is pivotal. I mean, this is the lowest hanging fruit, right? We need to sleep. But in sleep, we heal. In sleep, we turn short-term memory to long-term memory. In sleep, we detox. But something else happens that's magical in sleep. It's called the glymphatic system. It gets activated in delta, in deep sleep. And it cleans out the brain and the spinal cord of all the metabolites. So anything that's happening, all the junk that gets into the brain, it gets cleaned out. So if you're not sleeping, you're not cleaning out your brain and your spinal cord through the glymphatic system. So the other thing is you need oxygen. So if you have sleep apnea, so most of our patients will be sent for sleep study tests because it's very important. Again, you're not making your memories. You're not integrating your memories if you're not sleeping. So getting the right amount of sleep, making sure it's restorative sleep, will impact your cognitive health tremendously.
1: And again, I think that's good advice, not just for patients with dementia and Alzheimer's, but all of us can take some of that advice. That's such a good message, a good way to end it. Again, we're at the Integrative Health Program here at Catholic Health with Dr. Rebecca Fishman. Dr. Fishman, thank you.
0: Thank you.
2: Thanks, Tim. 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And remember, at Catholic Health, compassionate care is close to home. Thank you so much for joining us. I'm Colleen McVeigh. We'll see you next time on Catholic Health, Conversations in Care.
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Welcome to Real Food, everybody. Glad you're with us today. So here's something that could be a little stretch for everybody. I think it's going to be fun. When I go to a restaurant, we're talking about restaurants and people who have influenced us, you know, in our lives. Well, now and then a new restaurant becomes an influence to me. So there's a little restaurant in the town of Babylon on Long Island in New York in the Northeast. Depending on where you're watching in the country, this might mean something, might mean nothing. But anyway, there's this little place called Talina. I went there once. I looked it up ahead of time, and I look at the menu a lot of times, and I try to make a decision about what I want before I get to a restaurant, because then it's easier, and I have trouble reading and all that stuff. So, anyway, I get there, and the woman comes over, the server, and she says, want to hear some specials? Sure. Take a look at the menu. Okay. And I said, to be honest with you, I looked online. I know what I already want. So she said, oh, really? What are you going to have? I said, I'm going to have the turkey cutlets Milanese. And she goes, oh, we don't have those. I said, what do you mean? They're on the menu. She goes, well, that's on the winter menu. This is the summertime. We don't have any of those now. I was like, oh, man, I was so disappointed. So then when I went home, I bought an old turkey breast for like $11 from the frozen section of the supermarket because these are kind of leftover. They're hanging around in the freezer. And I wound up defrosting it and making turkey cutlets. And I have to tell you, these are absolutely delicious. So join me in having some fun today, making something totally different. This is from Barry. So it's a Barre's, wonderful Barre's recipe. The Barre Pork Store pig is over there. There was a famous pork store in Brooklyn that just closed, and those guys gave us that pig in memory of that great store. They did great, great stuff over there. So that's what we're going to do, this turkey Milanese today. I'm using, you need a good knife because we're going to trim this up. This is from Doug Gethman, Gethman Knives. Look this up. This guy's a great guy. He made this knife for me. I've been using it for a number of years on the show now. He stopped making knives for a bit because he lost his son. And I said to him, do me a favor, Doug, when you make this knife, would you do me a favor and put your son's name on it? So he just put T. They called him T. And this is memory of T. So I pray for him all the time. And look him up. Google these guys. Gethman Knives. Great, great knives. You got to have one good knife, you know. Make it a Gethman. That's what I say. So here we go. We got the turkey breast. This is a big guy, you know. So this is a big, fat turkey breast. Missing his head, right? So what we're going to do is we're going to butcher this. So if

you feel around in here, you know, here we go. Here's like the breastbone right here. So I'm just going to cut along the breastbone, and that's how we're going to start our little project today. So I want to get it right there. There we go. So I'm going to go right in. I'm going to kind of follow right along the bone. Here we go. Now, there's going to be more left over here in this turkey, by the way, that you can probably make some nice turkey soup out of. Whenever I do this, you know what else I do? I save the little pieces, and I throw that into, like, some tortellini and basil with a little chicken stock, and I make, like, a tortellini soup in brodo. It's beautiful. So don't feel, you know, it's a waste. It's not going to be a waste. So I'm just going nice and slow with a sharp knife. Sharp knife's important. And you just follow the bone. So I'm trying to do it to show you, but I'm going to have to turn this guy for now. For a minute, you'll get another angle of it. And I'm just going to get in there, following the bone all the way down. Oh, man, this is nice. This is, if I don't say so myself. By the way, you know, I don't know if you know this about me. My grandfather, Joe DeSimone, from Steinway Street in Astoria, had a butcher shop with his brother, John, my Uncle John. And I kind of feel like I'm giving honor to these guys doing this. So here's, look at this. Here's one side. It's a big breast, right? And then I'm just going to follow the line again. And if you feel around, you can feel it. It's right here. Now, you could also, like, if you want to get the skin off, that's pretty easy, too. But I'm going to do that later. And just go right in. Here we go. And you just kind of follow. Let your knife do the work. There it is. I'm just kind of following down. Good. Good. I mean, I guess guys who do fish, I don't do fish, but I think guys I know who do fish, this is pretty, the same way they kind of do it. They just follow the bone. If you do it right, it comes off pretty well. Here we go. Got that. Now I'm just going to do a little bit up here at the top. Good. It takes a little bit of knife skilling, but again, you guys know me. You've been watching for a long time. You know, my knife skills are good, but they're not great, right? Lydia always says, yeah, you're okay with a knife. Okay means you need some work. Okay, here we go. Okay, beautiful. So just a couple little pieces here we just cut. Yep. So here's our carcass. Now, I am actually going to save this because we can do a lot more with this. So this is going to be something I'm going to save and I'll use later. I'm going to put it over here and we'll keep it over here for now. But I'm going to trim some stuff off of that. So let me show you this now. Big, giant turkey breast, right? So how do we go about making some Milanese? Well, first thing I'm going to do is going to cut the skin off. So find a spot, get in there with the knife. There we go. And it just once you get it, the whole thing will come off pretty easily. So I'm going to go in just like this and rip and tear. Now again, you know, turkey breast is pretty inexpensive. So this is cheaper. Here we go. This is cheaper than like veal. It's cheaper than pork, of course, and probably cheaper than chicken. So you get a lot out of this. And I tell you the truth, this is a surprisingly moist cutlet you get out of this, too. So I like that. Okay, so there's kind of the most of the skin. That's just going to go. Not much we can do with that. Now, I'm going to do the other one, but I'm going to do it later because I don't want to keep you waiting. So here we go. We got a little bit more. So this stuff, you just kind of trim it off. So it kind of all comes off. Okay. There is also like a tender on a turkey breast too. So that's down in the valley here. I'm going to leave it on. We'll see how we do. Because the other breasts I've done, that's how I've done it. So if you put your hand flat and you go with a nice sharp knife, you should be able to start cutting right into this. So let me just do that first. Here's one. Bigger is okay. Like, we don't have to have tiny little pieces at this point, too. Because you'll see what I'm going to do. I'm going to pound these a little bit, right? So these will make, like, London broil-size turkey cutlets. Here's another. Here's another. Okay, these are good. So I'm going to put these on a plate. Let me get this over here. They look great. And I think my grandfather, Joe the Butcher, I don't know. He's loving this in heaven, don't you think? So again, like, I don't know. This is like a restaurant-inspired thing. My mother would have never made turkey cutlets. I mean, this is just unheard of. But you can see how I'm cutting. I'm kind of cutting against the grain,
nice, beautiful knife. I'm letting the knife

0: If do the work, so no sweat. Good. Then I'm going to just show you one last part of this. So I still have a whole other turkey breast. And I mean, believe me when I tell you, I'm feeding easily a family of four here now. Okay, I'm going to leave that on the side, leave this on the side. Good. Okay, so I'll start with these guys. So you turn them over, take a look. I don't have any real fat here, so this is good. This guy's pretty clean. Over here, I have a little bit of fat I'm going to trim off. That's all. Get rid of that. And then here's the story. So I have this. I'm going to just put this down for a minute. Okay. I'm going to get a piece of saran wrap, plastic wrap, whatever you want to call it, cling wrap. And I'm just going to do this. All right. I'm going to put it over this way. So I'll have a hinge. Okay, good. And there it is. And then you go with a mallet. And you don't have to bang this to death. Just a little bit to the desired thickness. So like, I kind of like them thin. So that's why these are going to be pretty big cutlets. You can, you know, cut them in half once you're done. There we go. So then what you do, because you got the hinge now. See, like my belly is part of it. Take it back. And here's a beautiful cutlet. Put that down. And that's the story. So like if you have, now, again, this didn't take that long, right? So people say, oh, it takes so long to do your own cutlets. But like the difference, even with a chicken, think about it. Like to do this with chicken whole breasts, sometimes $1.99 on sale, right? So you're doing these, you know, to buy thin chicken breasts that have been pounded, you know, that's like $7-$8. So you're saving a ton of money doing this. Okay, there you go. I'm not using this part because I don't need to tenderize these. They are tender. I'm going to cut this off and use that for a little side piece. Look at this guy. Beautiful. So I'll do a couple more because when we come back, we're going to be making the actual Milanese. I don't even know if they make these like this at Talina because they didn't have them that night. But I was inspired to try making them myself from this. And that's pretty cool. I mean, I like that idea. If, you know, people ask me all the time, what's your favorite food? One of my favorites is actually Milanese, you know, which is simply breaded and fried. I'm going to cut this off here so it's nice and this becomes another nice tender for somebody. Breaded and fried with a little lettuce. Well, you just can't beat it. I don't know. I love it. Well, there it is. I'm just going to keep plowing along here because these are going to be great. And these are pretty big pieces, obviously. And again, like now, depending on the time of year, you know, turkey's a great gift. Like around Thanksgiving, it's funny. People always get these turkeys. When you spend a certain amount of money in the store, they would give you a turkey, right? You know, you spend $75, you get a free turkey. Take it. Take it. Because you can make these cutlets, and they're absolutely delicious. Now, here's another thing you can do. Take a couple of pieces, put it together, and you give it like a little hit. Sometimes they become like little fingers. Look at that. They're beautiful. And these are beautiful little turkey fingers for later. I think I can get through this half breast before we take a little break. Now, what are we going to fry this in? Well, that's an interesting thing, too. You could fry this very simply in a vegetable oil, in a light olive oil, or you could go full hog and do it in, like, extra virgin olive oil. That's what I'm going to do today because I want to get some real decadent flavor in this. And that's oil is going to be a great flavor. The olive oil is going to be a great flavor. And it's going to help preserve that Bari tradition of using olive oil to fry, which is kind of nice. And if you go too hard, you will bash these to death. And you don't want to do that. So that's all junk. There you go, another beautiful one. So look at this pile I got over here, right? This is great. Now here's one that's kind of an odd shape. So you just kind of bunch it up. You might want to cut it in the end, we'll see. And I'm not using a lot of plastic wrap either, right? That same plastic wrap kind of works and works and works. And there we go. All right, so I'm going to finish this. We'll take a little break when we get back. I'm going to show you how you prepare these and have a beautiful meal with your family as we have some nice turkey breast Milanese today. It's different. It's fun. Stick around. We'll be right back.
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1: Welcome back, everybody. So a lot has happened in a couple of seconds. I got one of the breasts done. This is just one breast. Look at all these cutlets, right? So, I mean, think about how many times you could feed your family with this. If you put, you know, five or six of them in a bag, zip it up, put it in the freezer, you know, you could eat for months on this stuff. But it's delicious. And when you bang it down like that, you know, with the mallet, it gets so tender and so juicy. I don't know. It works out great. So let me season up all this stuff. Typical, this is not like out of the ordinary what we're doing here, right? It's flour, it's eggs, it's breadcrumb. We all had family members who did this. My grandmother did this nonstop. So I'm going to put a little bit of salt in here, a little bit of salt in here, not in there. I'm going to put a little pepper. What I do with my breadcrumbs is I don't get them pre-seasoned. I season them the way I like them. You know, like I don't like a lot of garlic powder, and a lot of times the pre-seasoned ones have a lot of garlic powder. I don't like a lot of oregano. So I kind of make them for myself. I make a big bunch of them, and I leave it around. What I didn't do is I didn't put cheese in it, so I'm going to do that now. This is really nice. If you put a little Parmesan in there, and then you stir it up, what happens is that kind of browns up pretty nicely. It's a little crunchy part of it, so it's nice. So there we go. Okay, that's kind of ready. So then you got to figure out how you're going to do this. You know, people always figure out dirty hand, clean hand. I like to keep one hand clean. This is going to be a mess. That's all right. That's the way it works, right? It's all good. And again, doing this for family and friends, I love it. This is kind of, for me, and I know other people who are watching right now will disagree with me, I kind of call this clean eating. We're not going to sauce this. We're not going to put cheese on it. We're just going to eat the turkey. And it's going to be clean and tasty with a nice salad. You watch. This is the Milanese way. So here we go. With a beautiful breast, a little bit of flour. There we go. Into the egg. Let it sit there for a second. No big rush, because I'm going to do a few. Now, these are kind of odd sizes and stuff. That's all right, right? I mean, I don't know. I've never seen uniform breasts in my life, so it's all right. They'll get there. Here we go. There's a nice big guy. Now, you know, your kids can help you with this. This is one of those ones where all of you write to me and say, Monsignor, you never get flour on your suit. The fact of the matter is, right over there, I got a bunch of suits waiting, you know, because that's how it goes. All right, so there's one breast. I'm going to put it into the, here's another one coming out. The flour helps it, you know, kind of stay. The other thing the flour does, believe it or not, is it helps to seal it, you know, to seal the juice in there, which is great. This is just whipped up with a little drop of milk in there. You can put a little water in there. It all works. So that's it. I'm going to let this kind of soak it up. And I'm not in a big hurry. You notice this is not like, go fast, go fast. No, we don't really have to go that fast. We can take our time and do this nice. Take our time and do it right. I'm just going to give it a couple more dabs. Okay, now, clean hand, olive oil into the frying pan. We don't want to fry it too high a heat, but we do want to fry at a frying temperature. So you don't want it smoking hot. If it's smoking, it's too hot. I'm using olive oil because our friends at Vantia, which is a fantastic Italian olive oil, and it's a real olive oil, so it's not like some fake thing that you get. This is real olive oil that we have here. Terrific olive oil, great flavor. So we're going, again, with that clean flavors, right? I'm not loading this up with spray, you know, shaker stuff full of these, this and that, and all these different spices, nope. This is like kind of the way God originally made these turkeys, you know? I mean, I don't know if he made them to fry them up in a pan, but that's where they are now. So you kind of see, if you drop a little in, you can see if it starts, yep, so we're bubbling a little bit, so I'm going to go right like this, gently. It'll come up to speed right away. It's already frying. Here's a second one. This is that odd-shaped third one I had. Now, I know a lot of you make, like, the chicken ones, but, like, I'm sort of encouraging this stretch here, you know? Say, well, try something different. So there it is. And I'm going to make another one. Clean, dirty. This is the dirty one, right? Look at these nice, these are beautiful. Make a great lunch. What I sometimes do, to be honest with you, at the rectory, is I'll just make a mess once, and then what I'll do is fry a whole bunch, and I keep them in the fridge, and they kind of hang on. They'll hang on for a few days, and then you can have them, you know, a sandwich or have them with a salad. They're absolutely delicious. Now, there you go. You hear that starting to go? I don't want to go too fast on the fry because then what happens is it burns on the outside and never really cooks on the inside. So we want to go easy. And again, these are turkey cutlets, right? You don't really ever hear of this.

I want to thank that place, Talina, you know, for coming up with this plan, taking this recipe from Italy and helping us to get to know it. So there it is. I'm going to just do a tiny drop more. I'll find one more cutlet. These cutlets are huge, so I don't want to get one that won't fit in the pan. This will fit. And again, like, worth trying, right? Like, are you trying other food, you know? And if you're buying cutlets already cooked and stuff, I don't know. We have one of these famous chicken places by our offices. You know, we have offices all over the country, thanks be to God, and we go all over the place, but our main office is on Long Island, and by our office in Long Island, we have one of these famous fried chicken kind of places. I've never been there, you know? But I don't think I would like that kind of stuff, because it doesn't seem like it's, like, real like this, you know? I don't know. I could be wrong. Of course I could be wrong. But this is kind of, you're eating, you know what you're eating. You know the ingredients you're using, and they're good ingredients, and they're kind of clean ingredients again, you know? I don't know. There's no monosodium anything in this, right? There we go. So I'm just going to leave that one kind of getting ready. So I do have this kind of sort of dirty hand. So what I am going to do is just do this, clean it up a little bit. It kind of comes off pretty quickly. Okay, there we go. Now I have like a hand and a half that's clean. So let's see how these guys are doing. So if you go gently, keep them spread out, let them breathe in the pot, you know? You don't want to make them kind of bunched up where they can't, you know, cook and they can't cook properly. So you just kind of go gently. And remember the order you put them in. Like, I remember this guy was the first guy. So it's a little, probably, just right on time. See how the cheese browns a little bit? Makes it delicious. I always fry at 350. That's why I like to have an electric frying pan, because it does the thinking for you. You don't have to have a thermometer in it. Here we go. These look great, right? Beautiful. They do come down a little bit. This is what's going to give me room for this last guy. I just have to move them around a little bit. They still smell so fresh. The oil is not burnt because we're at, like, 350 is a good temperature. But with all of the meat I have in here now, it's like a perfect temperature, because otherwise it'll get too hot and then you start burning stuff. So you just go nice and easy. So these guys are just about done now. I like this. Take a little look. Oh, yeah, they're beautiful. So I'm just going to put them here. Let them drain. Let them drain off a little bit. Look at this little guy. Guess who he's for? You guessed it. I kind of like this, doing this, because, again, if you're having people over, this is kind of like, I've already tried this with people, and I've talked about Talina, and I said, this is where I got the idea. And it really, you know, it's kind of like a fun and interesting thing, and it's a food most people are saying, I never had this before in my life. I said, yeah, I know. That's kind of what makes this so great, right? There we go. That's like big guy. I'm going to clean this area just a tiny bit so we get this ready to kind of plate this for you. I want to show you how nice this looks. So I'll move this over. Goodbye to you. These I'll do later. Gives me another chance. And then we have this nice area here. So what we're going to do now is I'm just going to clean this area off, and I'll show you how we make a nice Milanese. So this is it. I have a little salad. This is arugula. I love arugula. I don't know if you like arugula. You like arugula? I love it. Now, I do have like a little dressing here. I make a little vinaigrette, a great vinaigrette. I'm going to give you a little hint. I don't often do this, but this vinaigrette is like lemon, olive oil, a little parsley, a little, a little basil, salt and pepper. That's it. I'm going to tell you, I don't usually do this. Newman's has a great lemon vinaigrette. Just telling you, if you don't have time to make it, it's not bad. Okay, I'm shaking this up. So what I'm going to do is put a little bit of dressing on this. Not too much. I'm going to just move it around. I don't want to have too much dressing. I don't want it all soppy, but I want a little bit of flavor on it. Okay. I'm going to put this over here. And, you know, arugula makes like a big salad. It looks great, right? It looks like, oh my gosh, what a big salad. But it's just right. If you have some people, you want to make something kind of fun. Here we go. Now I'm just going to a couple of these little grape tomatoes. They're little, you know, explosions of sweetness and delicious taste. That's the kind of thing you want.

0: Just letting these guys get cleaned up. Okay, gonna put them here. Look how nice they look, right? This too. Okay. Then I'm gonna put a little bit of black pepper. That's it, not too much. There's a few different things you could do with serving this turkey, and I'll show it to you. And you have kind of your own options here. They dry off nice. This is all done now for now, so we're good. And I'll just show you with this piece that I cut off earlier. You can kind of see. It comes up beautiful white, right? It's a beautiful white meat, but it's also tender, kind of wet, delicious, nicely flavored, lightly flavored. It's delicious. So one serving would be one cutlet, right? Pretty much. So that's kind of, this is exactly what I was expecting when I went to Talena. But I made a couple of kind of smaller ones on purpose so I can show you this. They're pretty good temperature now for my asbestos hands. So here we have this and that. And then the last part of this, I have some shaved Parmesan. Now, I know red, white, and green. What kind of flag is that? Italian flag, right? You never know. Like, you go to a restaurant, sometimes you get influenced, sometimes you find something you love, sometimes it sticks in your head, sometimes you never even have it, and it sticks in your head and you make it. Well, there you go, turkey cutlets, everybody, from a big old turkey. Save your turkeys. Get those ones from the shopping centers. Hang on to them, because there's a lot to them. We'll be back with more real food right after this.
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0: Influences, places, people. That's what it's all about on Real Food this season. I love it. This is a beautiful meal and a great kind of refreshing meal. Turkey cutlets. Don't run away from turkey. This is your friend. You know, I realize brown gravy, slices, and mashed potatoes or stuffing and all of that. But here's another way to have it. It's light, kind of very, very spring and summery. Great. You can have it any time of the year. And that restaurant, they do it in the wintertime. So I'm going back to Talena. I expect to have some turkey cutlets and see how they do them. This is how I do them, and I think they're delicious. Try them at home. If you want to get our recipe, go to cfntv.org. You can hit Real Food and then hit Recipes. It'll be there. And also, we have our book called Tuscan Style. Great opportunity to get this book filled with great pictures, filled with great recipes. A lot of the ones we use on this very episode, these shows, this year's season. So come on by and get this book. You'll love it. It's going to be great. We're thanking all these people who've been a part of our lives, influence us, the places that have influenced us, the hard-working family members who keep the little restaurants going, you know? We pray for them, too. We ask God to bless us, bless our tables, our families, and our friends as we come together and we celebrate meals together, and especially when we celebrate the meal given to us by Jesus and the church, too, in the gift of the Eucharist. Glory be to the Father, and to the Son, and to the Holy Spirit, as it was in the beginning, is now, and ever shall be, world without end. Amen. God bless you, everybody. We'll see you next time on Real Food.
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0: Hey, hey, welcome to Rise Up Live. Super excited to be with you. My name is Ryan Dever, and I'm the producer and host of this show. If you've joined us before, it's good to see you again. And if this is your first time watching with us, then welcome to Rise Up Live. We've got a great show for you tonight. Our guests are Raymond Arroyo, who's going to talk about his amazing career in journalism, and Jonathan Blevins, who will talk about evangelizing through video game streaming. Hopefully he's got some good advice on how I can get my mom to finally let me play GoldenEye. Look, Mom, I know it's rated T, but I'm 33. Please, can I play it? Even though it came out in 1997 and no one plays it anymore and I have a child and a family of my own. It's just ketchup. It's not real blood. Anyway, let us know in the comments if you're willing to buy me a Nintendo 64 and a time machine. All right, we've also got some great music from AOH Music and a lot of fun in store for you. All right, let's start off the show with an episode from one of our newest series hosted by Ivy League wrestler Gene Zanetti called Spiritual Strength. This series uses physical and spiritual workouts to conquer the seven deadly sins and fortify their virtuous counterparts. Just like the initial struggles of exercise, where fatigue and resistance are present, practicing virtue may seem arduous at first, but as you persist, a remarkable transformation occurs. Virtuous acts become a source of joy and fulfillment. Episode 3 is on meekness. Check it out.
1: It's time to power up with Spiritual Strength. We're going to do a spiritual warm-up, exercise, and stretch. Today, we're going to build the spiritual muscle of meekness to overcome our weaknesses of wrath, also known as anger. Anger is a vice which seeks retribution after being wronged. Meekness, or clemency, is the virtue of controlling your anger and not seeking retribution. Let's examine meekness in light of Mary, the Mother of God, who exhibited perfection across all the virtues. Consider the meekness of Our Lady of Fatima, who said that she cannot stay the arm of her beloved son upon the world in punishment. She revealed that she is meek and holding back the just wrath of God. Even at this very moment, God will only permit her motherly protection from the just chastisement for so long. Let us show her gratitude for her meekness and mercy. Our clement, our loving, our sweet Virgin Mary. Let's begin with a warm-up. In the name of the Father, and of the Son, and of the Holy Ghost. Amen. From the desire of being preferred to others, deliver me, Jesus. From the desire of being consulted, deliver me, Jesus. From the desire of being approved, deliver me, Jesus. Now we're ready to exercise and build the muscle of meekness. Make a list of everyone and anyone who you either haven't forgiven or still hold some grudge against, no matter how big or small. It might be someone from your childhood,

0: someone in your home, someone you grew up with, a teacher, parent, coach, neighbor, or even some leader in the world or the church. Every day, you'll read this list and name them and offer three Hail Marys for these people and for the intention of personal healing of grudges and for their well-being. At the end, say out loud the names on the list, "I forgive you," and mean it. Remember, forgiveness is not a feeling, it's an act of the will. Let's finish up with some stretching. And we take our meditation from the mystical City of God by Venerable Mary of Agreda, who has revealed all of this by Our Lady directly. Of her meekness, Solomon says, "The law of clemency is on her tongue. She never moved it, except in order to let flow the grace poured out on her lips. There was no anger in our most mild queen, nor did she use the faculty of it except, as we have said above, in order to lend fortitude to her activity against the sin and the devil, or the like. But against men and the angels, she made no use of anger for the purpose of punishing them, nor was she moved to anger by any event, nor did she ever, on account, interrupt her most perfect practice of meekness, preserving inimitable and imperturbable equanimity both interiorly and exteriorly. Neither did she ever show outward signs of inward anger in her countenance, in her voice, or in her movements. Her mildness and clemency the Lord made use of as an instrument peculiarly his own, and through it he wished to scatter all his benefits of his ancient and everlasting mercies. On this account, it was necessary that the clemency of Mary should imitate so closely his own as to make it a fit channel for the overflow of his divine clemency towards the creatures. When we consider attentively, and once we have understood well the works of the divine mercy towards sinners, and when we see that the Most Holy Mary was a fit instrument of their distribution and application, we will then partly understand the clemency of this Lady. Our Lady of Fatima, help us to imitate your unequaled meekness, that we may learn, you who are meek and humble of heart, in the name of the Father, and of the Son, and of the Holy Ghost. Amen. Now that we have a good understanding of anger and meekness, it's important to get your spiritual reps in. Rewatch this video many times, and be sure to share it with your friends. And remember, every weakness is overcome by spiritual strength.
1: Up next, we have an excerpt from A Ray of Hope's original and Telly Award-winning series, Vive with Kiki. The show is hosted by the incredible Catholic speaker Kiki Roca, who tackles issues on dating, relationships, self-worth, faith and success, and holiness. In this segment, Kiki poses the question, what is self-worth, and when does self-worth become vanity? Kiki reveals that we must first concern ourselves with our self-image before we can understand self-love. Check it out.
2: Maybe you've heard the word self-love and have cringed and thought, ew, it has a sort of self-centered ring to it. Left and right, we are told self-love is crucial, though, and are given lists of self-love how-tos. As if we're encouraged to indulge in ourselves, it's so easy to think that this is a self-serving venture. Wikipedia defines self-love as love of self, or regard for one's own happiness or advantage. It has been conceptualized both as a human basic necessity and as a moral flaw akin to vanity and selfishness, synonymous with conceitedness, egotism, narcissism, etc. It also explains that most recently, it's taken a positive understanding. You search the hashtag self-love on Instagram and find close to 100 million post results. I would say people are deeming self-love a vital part of the human growing experience. What if I told you that self-image is actually what we need to be concerned about first, in order for self-love to be understood for what it actually is?
1: This next video is from another one of A Ray of Hope's original and Telly Award-winning series, The Happiest Mothers and Daughters Project, hosted by catechist and Catholic speaker Enza Cerami. Enza lays out a curriculum for mothers and daughters to talk candidly about

dating, sex, and marriage in a comfortable way that highlights God's perfect design. In this second episode, Enza talks about what it means to be a woman and how to have a healthy relationship with yourself. Check it out.

In the last session, we said there's one person you're stuck with in a relationship forever. Who is that person? Well, you, of course. In this session, we are going to talk about our relationship with ourselves. What does it mean to be a woman and have a healthy relationship with yourself? It means knowing your worth and not waiting for others to give you value, and embracing and recognizing the unique, beautiful gifts that God has given you to share. You might think that's strange. Enza, how do I have a relationship with myself? Okay, well, let's think about this. Whose thoughts do you hear all the time? What impacts your day more than your own thinking? The happiest people respect themselves and are kind to themselves just as they try being kind to others. I remember a time in my life when I really didn't like myself very much and I had a lot of negative thinking that focused on all my imperfections. After years of feeling like I wasn't good enough for God because of my mistakes, I slowly started talking to Him again. I opened my heart to God because He showed me He loved me even though I wasn't perfect. As this was happening, my relationship with myself started to change too. If God loved me and was willing to accept me knowing everything about me, then maybe I needed to start being a little kinder to myself. I invited God in without trying to hide the mess. He was already aware of my mess, but I had to own it and give it over to Him. Ultimately, I had to forgive myself and let go of the past. I had to make a decision not only to ask God to forgive me, but to receive that forgiveness. As a Catholic, confession was a powerful part of the process for me. Participating in the Sacrament of Reconciliation opens the door to healing. And Jesus is waiting for you with open arms. Don't let fear and shame keep you from the sacrament. Remember, there is nothing that you have done that can keep Him from loving you. The happiest people forgive themselves and seek God's forgiveness. We need God's mercy every day because we're human and imperfect. In being willing to be honest with God, we can be honest with ourselves, and as a result, we can actually be real in our relationships. Let's talk a little bit more about being honest with ourselves. In the morning, when we wake up, we all have to look in the mirror. And we often ask ourselves silent questions deep inside without realizing it. We may say things like, am I good enough? Am I lovable? If I show people who I really am, will they still want me around? In a world where selfies are worshiped and real people with imperfect pictures are seen as not measuring up, can we ever be enough? Well, the answer is yes. The very fact that your heart is beating says so. Out of all time and eternity, God chose you to be here for this page in history. He has a mission and a purpose that only you can accomplish while you're on this planet. Often our reflection stares back at us in the mirror and we respond. Pay attention to what you say to yourself. It sounds funny, right? Enza, are you suggesting I talk to myself? Yes, I am. In fact, you're already doing just that in your mind, with your thoughts. That has been called self-talk, and we all do it. Unfortunately, we aren't always very kind to that person we see in the mirror. We might say things like, why did you do that? Or, you're so dumb. What's wrong with me? I'm such a mess. Sound familiar? As women, many of us are especially critical of our bodies. We make negative comments to ourselves or even sometimes out loud about how we look. Let's take a moment to talk about this. We need to make a conscious decision to stop this self-abuse. You and I deserve better. God made you and He loves you just as you are. Maybe we want to strive to eat better, or perhaps we need to include exercise. But being healthy in your body starts in your mind and in your spirit. And one of the things I try to stress to my daughters is that it's not about how thin you are or about comparing yourself to others. It's about striving to be your personal best by taking steps to be healthy and strong. Let's dump the idea that we need to be Instagram perfect or measure up to unrealistic ideals from computer-generated models that have no basis in reality. Our goal should be to honor God through our bodies because they're incredible. Just take a second to think about how complex your body is with all these different systems that work together so that our heart beats and our lungs function. Not only that, many women will have the privilege of carrying a new life within us through the gift of motherhood. The human body is absolutely extraordinary, and that includes you and me. Make peace with your body and start loving yourself instead of being in

0: to it. In order to make friends with ourselves, we need to pay attention to our self-talk. Our thoughts affect how we see ourselves and the world around us. We need to clean up our thinking in order to receive how God sees us. God looks at us and sees his precious children, who he took great care in creating. In Psalm 139:14, it says, "I praise you because I am fearfully and wonderfully made, and your works are wonderful." Have you ever taken the time to look at flowers? There's so many of them. Different colors, shapes, and fragrances. Our Creator took such care in making these beautiful plants, each with its unique beauty. Do you think it's possible that he did the same with you and me? The next time you start being unkind in your thoughts, remember that everything that pops up as a thought in your mind isn't necessarily true. Squash your ants. What ants? Psychiatrist Daniel Amen refers to these as automatic negative thoughts, as ants, A-N-T-S. Ask yourself, is this really true? And then replace it with, "Lord, help me to see myself the way you do," and ask the Holy Spirit to help you. We're all guilty of negative self-talk at times, but the more aware we are and the more we ask God to help us, we can work towards changing our habits. One way to help nourish our positive self-talk is to build it up with reading God's word. We can also choose relationships with positive people and limit our social media intake. Social media can be like mental junk food. And I'm not saying it's all bad or you need to completely cut it out of your life, but we need to take a step back and look at how much time we really spend on it and how it's affecting us. Make note of how you feel after you scroll through social media. Many people have said they do it without even realizing it because it's become a compulsive habit. Not only that, it has been reported that people feel more alone and less happy after scrolling. Studies have found that people who spend more time on social media have higher rates of depression. We are constantly comparing ourselves to others on social media. Remember that it's just their highlight reel that often has a filter that makes them look picture perfect. Here's a tip. Have a bedtime for screens so they aren't distracting you from sleep. We are most likely to spend too much time on social media if we're tired, bored, or feeling lonely. Moms, my suggestion is that you consider having a bedtime for phones and electronics overnight for your whole family to create a healthy bedtime routine. We have the power to choose what we consume, what we watch, and what we listen to, and what we read. That's part of keeping a promise to yourself so that you can choose happiness. It is important to ask ourselves, is what I'm consuming helping me to be a better person, or is it bringing me down? Here's our second team activity. Write out two encouraging thoughts and the scripture below for the other person and give it to them to post on their mirror. I praise you because I am fearfully and wonderfully made. Your works are wonderful. Psalm 139:14. Join me in the next session to find out who you should love like you love yourself.
1: So, as I mentioned, our first guest tonight is Raymond Arroyo. He is an author, journalist, and producer. He created and hosts EWTN's news program, The World Over Live, and presents the Seen and Unseen segment on Fox News Channel's The Ingram Angle. Our executive director, Mario Costabile, talks with him about his journalism career, his work with Mother Angelica, and the importance of seeking and reporting the truth. Here is our interview with Raymond Arroyo.
2: 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And I know that you interviewed Mother Angelica for 2 years, which is a whole nother question. 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I'm trying to understand that.
3: I'll give you the quick background. The quick background is I was in journalism before I came to EWTN.
2: Right.
3: I worked for the Associated Press. I worked for Bob Novak, helped shape his column at the Washington Post. I helped produce for him at Crossfire when he was there. I was a Capitol Hill correspondent for the Family Channel. And then a friend of mine asked me to write an article about Mother Angelica. That's how we met. She asked me to start the news division for her. I initially told her no. I did not want to move to Birmingham, Alabama. She wore me down. I won't get into that whole story, but it's a great one. And we became very close, you know, meeting her. Mother was obviously an Italian, a Calabrese. I'm half Sicilian. So I understood that part of her. You know, I understood her sensibility, her cultural roots, how she kind of saw the world. And so we were very close. I mean, we were friends. she was like a grandmother to me in many ways. And I approached

0: her about writing her biography in 1999, believe it or not. And she agreed to cooperate. And for almost 3 years, we did interviews several times a week, and then weekends for 8 hours at a stretch. And the fruit of that was not only the biography and the sequel, which fewer people are aware of, but I did a sequel to the biography called Her Grand Silence, about the last years of her life, the last 16 years. And that may be more compelling and more interesting to me, anyway, than the original biography.
1: What was it? So what were the early years at EWTN doing the NOS program there? What was it like for you? Was it exhilarating? I mean, you're really merging your Catholic faith with, you know, your professional career. What was that
0: like? Well, I ask this question often too, Mario, so I'm not getting on you for asking it. I just asked it of a friend of mine on air the other day. But, I don't think the faith is not something I keep in a bottle on a shelf and then use when it serves me. No, your faith is just who you are. It's like blood. It's like breath. It's like life. So inevitably, if you believe something, it's going to have an effect and shape what you do. I push away and have always for 27 years at EWTN, 28 years, I've always rejected the idea of, and I never go by Catholic journalist. I'm not a Catholic journalist. I'm a journalist who's Catholic.
1: Right on.
0: Because that thing has very loaded connotations for me anyway. You want the work to stand on its own. It has to be credible, exciting, insightful. You have to hold an audience. And if you can't do all those things, you really can't, you know, do the work.
1: Right.
0: So, I mean, look, my father had a mechanic shop for years. Nobody ever called him a Catholic mechanic. But he was very faithful. He was good to his people. He had a full house. He couldn't fix all the cars he had because he was really good at what he did. So I would rather somebody be great at what you're at, do it well, do it with integrity and a moral sense, and serve the common good. That's being, a Catholic whatever.
1: Mm-hmm.
0: But that moniker oftentimes is used to condone mediocrity. That I don't like.
1: Right.
0: That I hate, actually. You know, you're just what you are. You're either an author or a cook or a mechanic or a legal secretary. But to put the Catholic in front of it, don't bring the church into your success or your mediocrity. It's either there or it isn't. You know, what you do is what you do. And yes, of course, the faith informs that. Or for bad Catholics, it doesn't inform it at all. And some of them call themselves Catholic whatever, too. So I blanch a bit at that. I always have kind of recoiled at that moniker.
1: Yeah, yeah.
0: I think it's not applicable.
1: Yeah,
0: people will know who you are through your work and by the fruit of that work.
1: I guess what I mean is, like, I was in the secular space for many, many years, and then I formed a Ray of Hope. And what it gave me is that since my work is in a way or indirectly or directly serving the church and glorifying the church, it gives me a great sense of purpose. It gives me a great sense that not only am I doing something professionally at the highest quality, which is what you do, but you are serving the church and glorifying the church. I guess that's that was the point of my question, in the sense that, you know, there's got to be a sense of fulfillment that, okay, good and faithful servant, because I'm doing what the Lord is asking me to do. It's my vocation. So,
0: well, look, in my case, Mother Angelica, when we started EWTN News all those years ago, she gave me a very simple charge. She said, follow the truth wherever it leads, and you will have the freedom to tell the truth here, but follow the truth wherever it leads. And I saw and watched her and the suffering she went through and the torture she underwent to tell that truth. And look, I've been subjected to them in my own time. It was a great lesson to watch her and how she dealt with that, because, there is a cost. And that's what we're called to do. That's the mission. So we do it. We continue doing it.
1: Amen.
0: But to me, it's just, you glorify God by doing a good job and using the gifts he gave you. Advertising and branding it that way is not, to me, all that important.
1: Well, you said a couple of things here that resonate for me. You said, you know, just say the truth. And it seems that there's an aisle that's divided, and there's, even within the Catholic Church, there's people that believe to be one truth and another side of the church that believes to be another. And we've had, you know, Father Gerald Murray on here as well, and I shared, discussed this with him as well. And I love your show, The Papal Posse. And there's a lot of stuff going on in our church. It's very divided.

0: divisive. And I know that today is the aftermath of an announcement that happened most recently in the Pope. And so you're dealing with this stuff all the time. We're dealing it almost as a trying to deflect as an evangelization organization to try to still proclaim the truths of the church in a way that is relevant and meaningful. But there's a lot of confusion. There's a lot of distractions. So, and I think I know where you stand on a lot of that. You seem to be very conservative in your thinking of the church based on your interviews. So how does it feel? What do you think's going on? How does it feel for you being in the middle of all this? What is your assessment of what's going on in the church?
1: Well, this is why I write children's books. I tell stories and I record Christmas albums. Amen. No, and I mean that with complete, not as a joke.
0: No, I understand why.
1: It keeps me sane.
0: Right.
1: It helps me do what I think I'm really called to do, which is uplift people, unite people, and help them find the truth.
0: Yeah,
1: you know, in their own way, through whatever vehicle it might be. So, I have to report on this. You know, I have to report on murders and guys doing unspeakable things in Senate hearing rooms.
0: Yeah.
1: And I don't want to get into letter and verse of it all because it is, it's. You know, there are days where I feel like a guy I once knew who was a vice cop. He was a detective in the New Orleans Police Department. And at the end of the day, he would come home because he was working vice. Any body that turned up, he had to go. And in New Orleans, you have to actually go to the coroner's office and watch the autopsy. The investigating detective has to be present. Wow. I sometimes feel like that investigating detective. And he said, I would come home and my clothes so reeked of, you know, post-autopsy. I won't get into the details of it, but he would literally take his clothes off before he entered the house. He had a bin outside where he would put them, that he'd just take them to the cleaners. That's how I sometimes feel what I should be doing after covering so much of this stuff inside and outside the church. It's ugly. It's disgusting. It's horrible. I wish there are many, many days I wish I didn't have to do it because it... I know it's confusing to people. It's confusing to me. It's divisive. It's ugly. It's, I think, in some ways, it's against the truth, polar opposite to, I think, what Christ is and what he called us to. Mm. But ultimately, that's not my call to make. My call is only to ask the right questions, and that's all we do, ask the right questions, and hold ourselves to a standard that considers the context of everything. The sun didn't just come up yesterday, and the church hasn't just appeared on the map today. So we have a 2,000-year tradition that things have to be in continuity of or break the continuity of. And I sadly have to be the investigating detective who points that out and conducts the autopsy. So that's how I feel about it. I, to be blunt, I mean, I'll just tell you, Mario, I find joy in my family, my friends, and the stories I get to tell, outside of the reporting that I have to do. That's the duty, but it's not where I find my joy. I'll just be blunt with you.
0: No, it's funny. You actually read my mind. I was going to ask you, where is the hope? Where is the joy? And you kind of said it. I mean, you said it before I asked it. I mean, the hope is... The gates of hell will not prevail. Jesus is still in control, right? It's his church and it's going through its passion, but to find the gifts that we've been received, your family, the many things that bring you joy. I love the idea that you, essentially your books and your music, not that it's your hobby, but it's a distraction from stuff that really couldn't distract you.
1: It's where my heart lives. It's where my heart lives. I protect my heart from the rest of this because it's in the way that these detectives, it's interesting. They shared that kind of how they compartmentalize the horrors they had to see during the day and their daily lives. Now, look, there's bleed over, in both cases, but, and there are times I wish there weren't, but there is. Yeah, you try to tell the truth no matter where you are. I mean, that's the real goal, whether I'm telling stories, fictional or otherwise, or doing music, you have to be true in that moment. You have to be true. And so that's what I'm trying

0: to do. And I do find joy in that. I do. Yeah. Awesome. Watching kids' faces light up or recognition, or they hear a bit of history or a story they've never heard before and it changes them. That's really gratifying. Or when an audience, you know, explodes with joy over something you've just sung and you've got, you know, 20 pieces behind you. That's exciting, and that's a joy too. That's a thrill.
1: Yeah. Well, listen, Raymond, thank you so much for sharing your time with us. It has been a pleasure, you know, catching up with you, and God bless you and your family and all your endeavors.
0: Thank you, Mario.
2: Hey, I'm Jack Garneau, A Ray of Hope's Director of Audio and Music Production. I'd like to take this opportunity to share with you a music video by AOH Music, the band formed under the A Ray of Hope umbrella ministry. Our core trio has been writing and producing Christian music since 2019. Our song Always, to our pleasant surprise, has been our highest performing song to date on Spotify. And we filmed a live performance of it at Alpha Wave Studios in Whippany, New Jersey, bringing the Christian rock and roll arrangement to the stage. The core message of this song can be summarized by the following. A wise man once said that there are only two words in the language of love: you and always. Check it out. So yeah, this song's called Always. And we wrote the song because it's just about God always being present. You know, God's always there. He's always with us, whether we like it or not. He's always going to be bringing us back to Him and His will. And that's what prayer is for, right? Sometimes we think that prayer is a way to change God's mind, change His will. But really, at the end of the day, it's really to change our will, to unite our wills to His will. Because He's always with us, and He's always good. Amen? God is always good. And so this one's called Always.

0: As Catholics, we're lucky to have so many saints that inspire us, that we can pray to assist us in our day-to-day lives. We have patron saints of travel, et cetera, et cetera. So something I've always wondered about is, what is it like for saints in heaven when they find out what they're the patron saint of? So we decided to put together a little comedy sketch depicting what this kind of might look like. We had a lot of fun filming it. We hope you have a good laugh or two or three watching it. Check it out.
1: Okay, guys, welcome. We're here for the All Saints meeting. We're going to discuss what you guys are going to be the patron saint of. So let's just get this over really quick so we can all get back to our days. Okay, so Saint Valentine, you are the patron saint of love. Congratulations. We love it. Saint Sebastian, patron saint of athletes. Fine specimen. Congratulations, man. Saint Drogo, patron saint of ugly people. Okay, any questions?
2: Yeah, just one. Could you just, I didn't hear what you said. Patron saint of?
1: Ugly people.
2: Ugly people.
1: Yeah.
2: Gotcha.
1: Yeah.
2: That's like ugly.
1: It's not ugly. It's just people who others deem are unattractive. We don't think that you're ugly. We think you're...
3: I mean, we love you.
4: Great personality.
3: Yeah.
2: Can we do like a redo or reassignment?
1: There's just not that much else to pick from.
2: Yeah, I, if you could just double check, I mean, anything.
1: I could throw in coffee. Everybody loves coffee.
3: It's true.
4: It's good. Yeah.
2: All right, I'll do coffee too.
1: Cool. All right.
2: Thanks.
1: Have a good day, guys.
2: All right. Nice. Cool.
0: Our next guest is the popular gamer and Twitch streamer Bearded Blevins, or Jonathan Blevins. He sat down with us for an A Reason for Hope Candid episode where the Candid team got to discuss how he went from youth ministry to evangelizing full-time streaming video games online. Here is our interview with Jonathan Blevins.
5: Hey everybody, welcome to A Reason for Hope Candid. We have me, Jack, here's Jimmy on my right, Alanis, and Dad. Ryan on my left. We're so happy to be back with you, and we're blessed today to be joined virtually by Mr. Jonathan Blevins, a.k.a. Bearded Blevins. Jonathan is a well-known Twitch streamer and evangelist of the Catholic faith, especially on Twitch and social media. I guess first off, can you just tell us how long you've been gaming? Like, when did you start gaming? I mean, because that's your main thing. I mean, and that's your main channel of evangelization, really, or pre-evangelization, I think I heard you say once before. How long you been gaming, and when did you get into Twitch, and when did you start using it for evangelizing the faith?
6: Yeah, good question. So I've been gaming since I was like, maybe like 9 or 10, but it was really more always about hanging out with the people that I was with than it was the game itself. I'm the oldest of three, and my two little brothers are the most nerdy gamers of all. I mean, they play like 4 hours a day still when they're not working. One of my brothers is a full-time streamer who sometimes streams 8 hours a day playing video games.
5: Wow.
6: After that, he'll play 4 more hours. I like gaming.

0: And I like Twitch, I like streaming. But really for me, it's always been about like the people that I'm playing games with. And then now while I'm streaming, it's about the community and keeping up with chat and talking to chat the entire time. So I started streaming on Twitch part-time, 5 years ago. And then I took it full-time. I did it part-time. You know, I have a bachelor's and master's in theology, worked in the Catholic Church for 15 years doing youth ministry and director of evangelization. And I started streaming, part-time 5 years ago while my kids and wife were sleeping. And it just really, like, it was going really well. And I needed to take a risk and take a leap and do it full-time.
1: So I was just curious how you went from youth ministry to streaming you playing games, because it kind of does make sense that it would go that way.
2: Yeah.
1: But if you want to elaborate on like how that trajectory happened.
0: How I started. So I talked to a lot of dioceses and parishes now about how they have to be using gaming in some way in their ministry. They have to, because these kids are playing, 4 hours a day minimum, most kids. Especially as they get older into high school. And so they have to find a way to make it a safe environment, of course, and all that stuff. But they absolutely have to be. I mean, Among Us, I don't know if you guys are familiar with the game Among Us.
2: Yeah.
0: If you were a youth minister in the pandemic, not playing Among Us with your teens, like, you were not doing a good job. But again, you have to safe environment. Like, who knows? Some dioceses probably don't even allow that.
2: Right.
0: Even if you have two adults in the server.
1: Yeah.
0: If we did like a lock-in or something, I'd bring like an Xbox back in the day. Mm-hmm. But I started just because my brother was like, hey, you'd be good at this.
2: Yeah.
0: But I will say that working in the church and doing youth ministry 100% prepped me to be good at it, because you have to be relatable. You have to know how to answer controversial questions in a loving way. Mm-hmm. You have to know what to say online and what to like say in a personal conversation, maybe in a direct message, right? In youth ministry, if you're giving a talk and some kid interrupts you and they're like, can you elaborate on this? Like, you're like, that's come see me after, right?
2: Yeah.
0: Same kind of thing on Twitch. You're like, okay, that question doesn't fit what we're talking about right now, but DM me and I'll, get back to you on the church's teaching of salvation, for animals. it's like, we're talking about theology of the body. I'll answer your question about animals later.
2: Yeah.
0: So it helped me for that, but no, I never got to like use it in ministry before I started streaming on Twitch.
3: Wow. We were talking about video games in general, like growing up, we're in our 30s, GoldenEye comes out. It was just like a game changer. I remember I had to go to my friend's house to play it, who had it, and just kind of, to sneak around for these certain, if it was T, it was like,
2: Mom said no.
3: Oh man, like sneaking out, trying to play this game. And even now, like if she glances, God forbid she saw like I had Grand Theft Auto or something like that.
2: Oh,
3: I'm 32. It'd be like, I'd be cut out of the
4: world. You're grounded. Mom, I have a kid now. You can't ground
3: exactly, me. But I still get grounded. Kids are going to play the games no matter what. So maybe that's the answer to the question, but how do you kind of reconcile the two of it being like, a shooting game and balancing that with talking about God? Was that a difficult line to cross for you, or bridge to cross, in terms of dealing with parents who don't want their kids to play these types of games, but having a good message behind it too, and making it more about the community aspect? Because that was my argument with my mom when I was a kid, was like, I just want to be able to play this with my brother. It's really less about the game and more like, man, everyone's downstairs having a great time and talking and eating pizza and killing people with Odd Job, throwing the hat. Like, he's too short. It's cheap. You wanted to be a part of that memory. It was less about, I want to play a teen game. It was more about, I want to have some sense of community and memory. So is that kind of how you feel about it? Or have you ever been approached about video games being like too violent or anything like that?
0: Yeah, so I have. It's funny because I worked at a parish when I started, the parish I grew up in. That's when I started part-time streaming, and they were just all on board. Like, this is amazing. This is cool. Go for it. And then I went to this other parish where I got a big raise. That was the first time I ever met any resistance ever from anyone. I mean, and then when I left that parish and took it full-time, I've not had one comment about it. But a couple of moms reached out, and they were just like, I can't believe you're trying to play video games. Like, I'm trying to get my kids off of this stuff. And I'm like, listen, and the violent part's easy with Fortnite, because it's literally less violent than Looney Tunes.
3: Yeah.
0: I guess they're cartoons. The guns are all colored. Like, there's, the, you know, they don't even use the word Fortnite. It's genius. It's the most genius. We can talk about this another time maybe, but it's the most

0: genius video game of all time, and it's not close. They use the word eliminated instead of killed. I mean, every single thing they do in Fortnite is like is meant to just have parents be excited for their kids to play.
1: Yeah.
0: Yeah. And then parents love it. Like they love it. They want to play with their kids because there is no blood. You're eliminated. You go back to the lobby. Like it's crazy. You have these

0: saying, oh, I think I'd get a lot more feedback, a lot more hate for that. Mm-hmm. Understandably so. Those games are mature versus teen like Fortnite. I have an 8-year-old, a 6-year-old, and a 3-year-old.
1: Wow.
0: And all three of them have never played a video game in their life.
2: Whoa.
0: I love games and I'm excited for when my kids get a little older to like play. But I also understand like the dangers of it and the addiction of it that some kids have. And so it's funny, like I do it full time. But right now, like my kids don't even really understand what I'm doing and don't get to play on their own. So I just tell parents that and they're like, oh, okay. Makes sense.
1: right.
2: I wanted to know, is there like a glory story that you can share with us of like reaching a young person's heart or maybe something that helps you persevere amongst all the trolls in the comment section? Mm.
0: I was streaming for a couple of months, 5 years ago, and my wife and I were doing these things called hospitality nights, where we just felt called to open our door and like get to know our neighbor. Mm. And so the idea was that we were going to have a bunch of people in the neighborhood over, just say, hey, come have a meal and let's talk. Nobody from the neighborhood came over. But like 25 people showed up the first night. And we kind of thought it'd be one of those things where like 1 week, no one shows up. 1 week, they know our door's open. So this couple shows up. Mm-hmm. But 25 people, I had to go to the store and like buy more food and wine and then came back. And then we started doing this every single week on Thursday nights. We ended up having like 100 people at our tiny little house. For this house. Wow. It just ended up being crazy. House and party. It was like some Catholic and some not. And like it was a bishop showed up once and
3: Wow.
0: Like a dude on a motorcycle with tattoos everywhere who doesn't believe in God showed up once because he liked the food we were making he's just sitting at a table with seminarians having conversations. It was really cool.
3: Wow.
0: Every time I talk about it, I'm like, we have to do this again
2: at
0: our new place. But one night I was streaming and this guy kept hearing me talk about it. He's like, well, I live kind of close. Can I come? And I was like, an internet stranger?
3: Yeah, like, right.
2: Yeah.
0: I got kids. And I said, sure. And then the same day, I got a message on Twitter from a priest who was watching the channel. He goes, hey, I'm a priest in your area. Can I come? I was like, sure. So he shows up. And that night, we're having a deep conversation. And the guy who showed up said he hadn't been to confession since his first confession. And the priest was like, I'm happy to hear it right now if you want. And in my kitchen, the priest and this guy from my stream are doing confession.
2: Are you kidding? Wow.
0: It was one of the coolest things ever.
3: Yeah.
0: God is good and he's used the platform for sure in good ways. And I can't wait to see how he keeps going. And I've got like similar stories that are really cool, but that's like my favorite one.
2: That's beautiful. Awesome. Thanks for sharing.
3: Profound.
1: That's very cool.

What is going on, everyone? It's me, Alanis, back to play Who's at Saint. Before we begin, if you're watching on a desktop or a phone, we want you guys to participate, so get ready to speedily type in those guesses of yours. But if you're watching on Apple TV or Roku, just shout your answers. It counts. So let's jump straight into the game, shall we? We want to put your saint knowledge to the test by giving you guys three clues on one saint for you to guess before the big reveal. Are you guys ready? Awesome. Let's begin with clue number one. So at the age of 16, the saint enrolled into the University of Naples, where he met the Order of Dominicans and felt a calling to enter. And so upon entering, he became a student of Saint Albert the Great. Very casual stuff, guys. So we've got ourselves quite the intellectual saint. Who's that saint, y'all? You can use the chat, comment who your guess is. We're going to move on to clue number two. So this saint was commonly referred to as the dumb ox because his humility and silence were often mistaken for stupidity, which is ironic, you know, considering that he is now a doctor of the church and has contributed many theological teachings and enriched the church almost beyond compare. So does that ring in any bells for you guys? Who's that saint? We're going to move on to the final clue, clue number three. A year before his death, he had a mystical experience that led him to discontinue any writing. And so when he was questioned about this, he answered, "In comparison to what I've seen, everything I've written is as so much straw." Very profound stuff. Who is that saint? I'll give you guys a few seconds here. But if you guessed Saint Thomas Aquinas, you are almost as smart as he is, because you're correct. Saint

0: Thomas Aquinas was born circa 1225 in a region around Naples, Italy. He was among the youngest of 9 children, and in his later life, he produced a comprehensive synthesis of Christian theology and philosophy that influenced Roman Catholic doctrine for centuries and was later adapted as the official philosophy of the church in 1917. So quite fittingly, he's the patron saint of universities and scholars. St. Thomas Aquinas, pray for us.
1: St. Thomas Aquinas was born in Italy in 1225 and was one of the few doctors of the church. He entered the Dominican order against his parents' wishes, but he persevered in his vocation. He studied under St. Albert the Great and at the age of 22 began teaching and publishing his first works. He was one of the most influential theologians of all time. The venerable Fulton Sheen even declared Aquinas to be the greatest mind that ever lived. In 1273, Thomas was seen crying and levitating in prayer before an icon of Christ on the cross in the chapel of St. Nicholas. During this prayer, Christ is said to have told him, "You have written well of me, Thomas. What reward would you have for your labor?" Thomas replied, "Nothing but you, Lord." He is the patron saint of universities and students. He said, "To one who has faith, no explanation is necessary. To one without faith, no explanation is possible." St. Thomas Aquinas, pray for us.
0: Awesome. Well, friends, as you may know, I'm the content coordinator here at Array of Hope, and I'm so excited to share that we have a lot of incredible things in store these next few months. St. Thomas Aquinas isn't the only person who was dedicated to sharing the gospel with people. Over on our socials, you find many informative videos on the saints, on scripture, and we hope that this will really help you dive deeper into our rich faith. And we want to be a source of inspiration for each of you guys. So we look forward to having you be a part of our AOH family on social media. Let's go ahead and take a look at what you'll find once you follow us on our social channels.

0: 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So if you enjoyed the music video from our live performance at Alpha Wave Studios of our song Always, be sure to follow AOH Music on your favorite music streaming platform of choice. 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We have a lot of exciting announcements that we're constantly putting out, so you'll definitely want to be in the loop for those. And if you enjoyed the interview with Mario and Raymond Arroyo, definitely check out A Reason for Hope podcast. We're always having great guests on, and Bearded Blevins, too. We saw this episode. What a great interview. A lot of fun. 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You can find us on Spotify, Apple Podcasts. We're also on YouTube, where you can view the video content of the podcast, like you saw here on Rise Up Live. So now back to Ryan for some info on merch we have.
1: Thank you, Jack. We've got some awesome merch at our Even More Awesome merch store. Click the link in the comments section of this event to be taken to our store, where you can rock this super sweet Rise Up sweatshirt. All right. Pretty nice. Comes in gray and black, so get on it. What are you waiting for? We also have shirts, journals, hats, rosaries, you want it, we got it. But don't just take it from me. Here's a little video that'll show you what we got in store at our store.

We had a great time putting this together for you. We hope you enjoyed it. Thank you to our guests. Thank you to the Array of Hope team and benefactors. And thank you for joining us. Good night.

0: 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There's no place like Rise Up Live. There's no place like Rise Up Live. I don't know how to do it.
1: I think that's good enough.
0: We got the shot.
1: We got the shot.
0: Good.
1: Nice.
0: Glad.
1: All right. Do you feel an emptiness? It can't seem to fill. Is this for the end credits again? I don't want to be in the end credits again. Oh, okay. I won't put you in.
2: Thanks.

0: What do we think? In the band?
1: I don't think this is gonna work out, dude. I think you should just stick to hosting Rise Up Live.
0: Yeah, all right.

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1: I'm Jack.
2: And I'm Jimmy.
0: And we're AOH Music.
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0: Lord, I'm restless. Keep hearing that it's restless if I will just rest in you.
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0: Welcome to Encounter. I'm Monsignor Jim Vlorn, along with Bishop John Barris, the Bishop of the Diocese of Rockville Center. St. Augustine said the parables are outward forms of words, but within them lies a hidden meaning, the mystery of the kingdom of heaven. And to understand them requires not only the ear, but the heart. And today we're continuing our discussion on the parables with Dr. Mary Healy, who's an author, speaker, and Catholic biblical scholar. Thanks for coming back to be with us for a second show, Dr. Healy. We're glad you're here.
1: You're most welcome. Great to be with you.
0: So we thought in this show we would go through some of the parables, which we kind of lightly jumped through in the last show, but to kind of dig down a little bit further. So we wanted to start today with perhaps, you know, arguably against the prodigal son, maybe number one or number two, the parable of the Good Samaritan. I think very well known and beloved by, you know, believers across the world forever. So maybe we could start with that, the context of this parable.
1: Sure. Yes, I think we have to say St. Luke has given us the greatest parables of all time. My favorite is the prodigal son, but the Good Samaritan is a close second. And so in this parable of the Good Samaritan, Jesus paints a scenario that is very familiar to his listeners. The road from Jerusalem down to Jericho was known as a dangerous road where there could be bands of thieves that would accost people and rob them. And so this guy is traveling that road alone, probably not a wise thing to do. And sure enough, he gets assaulted, robbed, wounded, and left for dead. And then passersby come by, a priest, a Levite. So they are the religious professionals, so to speak. You could say a bishop and a deacon, or a priest and a deacon come by and cross to the other side of the road. And we can initially think, oh, how horrible, how gravely immoral and lacking in basic human compassion. But if we think about it, there are ways that we ourselves do that. It might not be quite as close to our eyes as 20 feet away on a road or a path, and yet, how often do we see a person in need and avert our eyes and cross to the other side of the street, look the other way, say it's not my problem? And scholars have debated about why, in particular, the priest and Levite may have avoided helping this man. Perhaps they had to maintain ritual purity because it wasn't true of Levites, but priests were not allowed to touch a corpse unless it was their nearest kin. Maybe they thought the guy had died. On the other hand, they're going from Jerusalem to Jericho. So they're going away from the temple. That means they've completed their temple service. So ritual purity is mostly significant in preparation for their temple service. But the main point is that they do not consider it a priority to help this desperately needy person who is right in front of them. And then along comes a Samaritan. To the Jewish people, a hated outsider, a reprobate, someone belonging to a people with whom they were at enmity. The Samaritans were known as essentially heretics, theologically heretical. They were basically a mixed people, the remnant of the 10 northern tribes of Israel mingled with pagan people. And so they were hated outsiders. And yet the shock element in this parable is that it's the Samaritan who actually notices and goes over and helps a wounded Jew, supposedly an enemy, who tenderly

0: bathes his wounds, puts him on his own animal, brings him to an inn, even pays the innkeeper to take care of him, who shows a basic humanity to this person. And so Jesus intends to shock his listeners, as he so often does. Here's the person you would least expect, the person you think of as a reprobate, who turns out to be the neighbor. And so what he told the parable in response to a scribe who said, well, who's my neighbor? In other words, who do I have to love? Where's the boundary? Like, how far do I have to go and still obey the law of God? What are the limits? Because I want to stay within the limits, but I don't want to have to go any further. And Jesus completely turns it around. No limits. The question isn't who is your neighbor? Who do you have to love? It's who are you going to be neighbor to? And there's no limit to that.
1: Bishop, I know
0: the person furthest from you.
1: Sorry to interrupt you. Pope Benedict, I'm thinking too, in Jesus of Nazareth, had a lot to say about this parable, right?
2: Yes. What I love, Dr. Healy and Monsignor, is just in Jesus of Nazareth, we have Pope Benedict's commentary. Then in the second chapter of Pope Francis's Fratelli Tutti, there is a beautiful analysis of the parable of the Good Samaritans. They're very complementary analyses. What are the great phrases of Pope Francis in the second chapter of Fratelli Tutti? He says that each day you and I have to decide whether we will be Good Samaritans or pass by. And Pope Francis also talks about each one of us is every one of the three characters. At times, we're the wounded person on the side of the road. At times, we are the Good Samaritan who authentically, serves the wounded person on the side of the road. At times, we're the blind people who are bystanders who walk by pretending to be blind and become blinder as a result of walking by. But there's so much richness in all these three characters, and I do love Pope Francis's beautiful challenge to us. You know, every day, every moment, we have to make this decision.
0: Yes, it is a beautiful meditation on the parable. And he brings it back to that question way back in chapter 4 of Genesis that Cain asked when God confronted him over the murder of his brother. Am I my brother's keeper? It's the dismissive human attitude. Look, I'm not a keeper of sheep. I don't have to have my eyes on my brother at every moment. And of course, God's answer is, yes, you are. You are your brother's keeper. Every other member of the human race. And of course, what that means concretely varies according to your circumstances and proximity and time. But nobody can ignore the duty to be a keeper, to have one's heart moved by the need, the woundedness of those that the Lord places before us. We have to stop for the one, you know? I'm doing my thing, the priest or the Levite might say, the passerby might say, no, I have an appointment. I have somewhere to go, places to go, people to see, things to do. Stop for the one whom the Lord puts in front of you. It's in fact, as Jesus says in another parable of the sheep and the goats, I was a stranger and you cared for me, or I was a stranger and you didn't welcome me, you didn't care for me. So that man wounded, lying in the road, is Jesus in a real sense in every case. And how we are going to respond to that person is a measure of how we respond to Jesus.
2: Dr. Healy, just Pope Benedict XVI in Verbum Domini talks about how the lives and writings of the saints are an important dimension of commentary on the sacred scriptures. Certainly that is true of the parables. Recently, Pope Leo XIV canonized St. Pier Giorgio Frassati of Turin. And he turns, in a certain sense, the parable of the rich young man on its head. He came from a very wealthy, prestigious family, a power couple. His father was an Italian senator and eventually the Italian ambassador to Germany. His mother was a force to be reckoned in the Italian

0: Italian cultural and art world. They were very wealthy. And in that parable, you know, a rich young man, very virtuous, comes up to our Lord and says, "What must I do to inherit eternal life?" He has kept the commandments, and eventually the Lord says to him, "Sell everything you have and follow me." And he walks away sadly. I always like to think that there, all of us have a tendency to delay on a response. I like to think there might have been an epilogue a month later, a year later. He might have thought better of it. But St. Pier Giorgio Frassati was almost, he turns that parable on its head, because as a rich, wealthy man, the son of an Italian-European power couple, it's almost as if we would be canonizing JFK Jr. He said yes to the Lord as a rich young man and turns the parable on its head. And also, he, this whole parable of the Good Samaritan, he connects a love for living the Mass and Eucharistic adoration with his love for the poor and the spiritual and corporal works of mercy. As at his funeral procession through the boulevards of Turin, they were lined with the poor people, the blind and the lame of Turin, who not only had received assistance, whether it was food or shelter or clothes from Pier Giorgio Frassati, but I think each one of them will probably felt that they themselves were Pier Giorgio's best friend. You know, so it was spiritual and corporal works of mercy, but in this beautiful culture of encounter and friendship. So, you know, the lives of saints are such a beautiful commentary on the scriptures in general, but they bring and breathe life in these beautiful parables of our Lord.
1: What a beautiful example. I love that. St. Pier Giorgio redeemed the rich young man. He made the opposite decision. That's really wonderful. And you're absolutely right. The saints are the best biblical scholars, because you could know everything about the ancient language, the grammar, the vocabulary, the historical cultural context, the socioeconomic context, on and on and on, and yet not understand the Word of God. The saints understood the Word of God because they lived it. They breathed it. They embodied it. That's the authentic biblical scholarship. That's what we should all aspire to.
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6: Mary's Meals is a simple, practical work of love carried out in the name of Mary, the Mother of Jesus. One meal served every day in a place of education for the world's poorest children, meeting their immediate need for food and at the same time enabling them to come into the classroom and to gain that education that can set them free from poverty forever. 2 million children every day are benefiting from that meal, and we see how their lives are transformed by this simple thing. And yet millions today are hungry, waiting for that possibility to eat and to go to school. Please join us in this movement.

0: Welcome back to Encounter. Well, Dr. Healy, I have to say I agree with you. The parable of the prodigal son is certainly my favorite by far. Bishop, is it a favorite of yours?
1: It sure is.
0: Yeah.
1: All three characters. I love to say whenever I preach about it, we could call this the parable of the prodigal son, the parable of the merciful father, or the parable of the resentful older brother. They're all key characters. And each, there's a part of each of them in all of us.
0: It's a homiletic buffet. I just love it. So can you just give us a little background and help us to better understand this beautiful parable?
2: Sure. Like Bishop said, it really is a parable about a father and about two sons who each have very different temperaments and act very differently. And you could even call it the parable of the prodigal father, because the word prodigal means extravagant, wasteful.
1: Oh, yeah. That's good.
2: And of course, the son is wasteful with his inheritance, the younger son. But at by the end of the parable, you realize the father is wasteful, extravagant with his generosity, with his love, with his mercy toward his sons. And so you have the younger son who asks for his inheritance before dad has even approached his old age. Basically a way of saying, Dad, I don't care if you live or die. I just want my inheritance. The father gives him the inheritance, splits the estate in two, gives half of it to the younger son. He takes off. He wastes it on dissolute living. And so that's an image of those who walk away from the Lord and who don't realize the value of what they've been given. And so he's living it up and partying and supposedly having all kinds of fun. And eventually he's spent it all. And where does he end up? In a pigsty, feeding pigs, even envying the pigs, the disgusting garbage they're being fed. So no worse humiliation and degradation possible for a Jewish boy, feeding these unclean animals and even envying what they eat. So it's an image

much of where sin leads us. When we abandon our Heavenly Father who loves us so much and wants all that is good for us, we end up in the pigsty. But what happens in the pigsty? He comes to himself. And that's a beautiful way of expressing repentance. Repentance is to come back to yourself, to realize reality, truth. What have I done? Why am I living here in this filth? Even the hired hands on my father's estate are eating better fed than I am. And so he makes the good decision to go home. And it's interesting because his repentance is not a perfect repentance. He's not saying, oh, how I've grieved my dad. No, he's just saying, I'm hungry and I know where I can get food on dad's estate. And how often people who are turning back to God slowly, hesitatingly, are in a position like that. They don't yet see the full picture, but they're moving in the right direction. So he starts making his way home. And then really the high point of the parable is while he was yet far off, the father sees him. So that tells us how has the father been spending his days on the road, looking down the road with longing. Maybe today is the day I'll see my son. And if you know the cultural context, you know that in that culture, it would have been considered an egregious insult to the family to do what that younger son had done. And the expected reaction would be, at best, public shaming and exclusion from the family, or possibly even an honor killing of such a reprobate member of the family. But what does this father do? He picks up his robes and he runs. Now, distinguished landowners did not run in public. Patriarchs of families, no, slaves would run. But for the patriarch of the family, it would be considered beneath his dignity. But this father doesn't care what people think. He runs down the road to embrace his son. He doesn't say, well, let's see, wait till he gets here and see what he has to say for himself. No. He gets to his son, embraces him. Literally, he fell upon his neck. It's expressing powerful emotion. He embraced him, kissed him, and the son begins this rehearsed speech. Dad, I've sinned against heaven and you, not worthy to be called yours. The father kind of interrupts all that. He says, forget all that. Forget all that. He calls the servant, run, bring him the best robe. Put it on him. And the clothing in scripture signifies righteousness. This guy is restored in righteousness in his position in the family. Put a ring on his finger. The ring would be the ring of the family insignia. Full restoration to his place of honor and authority as a son in the family. Shoes on his feet. He's not going to be a slave. No son of mine will be a slave who goes barefoot. My son will be shod, clothed with a ring on his finger. And then he throws a feast. And anytime we see a feast in scripture, we're meant to think of the feast, the Eucharist, and eventually the great banquet in heaven. And so what is that telling us about what the Eucharist is meant to be? The celebration of the homecoming of lost sons and daughters who have come home from the Father, to the Father. And there's music and dancing. There's this exuberant joy at the homecoming of the lost. That's what the church is meant to look like. So that's the first half of the parable, and it's beautiful and profound. And then we have the second half, which is also very interesting. The older brother, the faithful one, the obedient one, the people in the pews. The guy who's been working hard for dad, never disobeyed his command. He's out in the fields, still doing his daily work on the farm. He hears about what's going on, and he is furious. How dare he, this loser of a younger brother,
took his half of the inheritance,

0: took off, insulted the family, wasted it all, and now he's coming back without having paid for his sins, and Dad throws a party for him, which, by the way, is now eating into my half of the inheritance.
1: That's great.
0: We can maybe identify with that older son and his self-righteous resentment. And he actually refuses to go inside and join the party, which means that now he too has insulted the father. That would be considered a family insult as well. And we see the response of the father to this son. He went out to him in the field. So we see the father extends himself for the rebellious younger son and for the self-righteous older son. He extends himself, and he went out to plead with him. And this older son actually starts to berate his father. Dad, I've worked hard for you every day, never disobeyed your command, never left, been faithful, but you never even gave me a kid goat to celebrate with my friends. You're so mean. You're so selfish. He's basically accusing his father. And his father responds with gentleness and love. My son, you are always with me, and everything I have is yours. As Christians, we're supposed to hear that. Everything I have is yours. So it really, the key to the saga of the older brother is, why did he have such resentment in his heart? Why did he not even get a kid goat to celebrate with his friends? Because he didn't realize that everything on the estate was already his to use and enjoy. The son of a wealthy landowner, he was living beneath the poverty line. He was living like a slave. In fact, when he says, Father, I have served you all these years, never disobeyed your command, that word could be translated, I have slaved for you. I've slaved for you. So if you think about his identity, how does that older son see his own identity? As a slave. He's living as a slave. How did the younger son see his identity? As an orphan. Somebody who didn't know the father. And so that parable can lead us to ask, what's my identity? Am I living my life as an orphan? Somebody who doesn't know who they are. Somebody who doesn't realize the affection of the father, their place in the family, their authority in the family, the wealth that they have, the riches that they have, and who takes off because they feel alienated. They don't know the father. Or am I like a slave? Still here, at least physically, outwardly faithful, obedient, hardworking, and yet with the bitterness building up in my heart, resentment toward others for what they've been given, maybe jealousy, comparison with others. How do I see myself then? I'm living like a slave. So it's a parable that can lead us to a deep self-evaluation. A friend of mine, Neil Lozano, wrote a book called The Older Brother Returns, and he shares about how earlier in his life, he was that younger brother who took off, you know, rebellious. And then he had a conversion, came home to the father. And after many years, he was deeply convicted at one point, realizing, I've become the older brother. Judgmental, full of rivalry and resentment. And so he had a kind of second conversion where he took on the heart of the father toward his other brothers and sisters. That's what the Lord wants for us.
2: It's incredible. This has been insightful, spiritual, educational, just all big combination here for us, Dr. Healy. We're very grateful that you joined us today. Is there a website where people can keep up with where you'll be and what's going on? I think those seminarians are quite lucky to have you giving them some instruction. That's for sure.
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2: Wonderful. Well, thank you so much for joining us today and for being with us.
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2: 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God bless everybody. We'll see you next time.

In the name of the Father, and of the Son, and of the Holy Spirit, amen. Come, O Holy Spirit, fill the hearts of your faithful, and kindle in them the fire of your love. Send forth your Spirit, and they shall be created, and you shall renew the face of the earth. Let us pray. O God, who did instruct the hearts of the faithful by the light of the Holy Spirit, grant us in the same Spirit to be truly wise and ever rejoice in His consolation through Jesus Christ our Lord. Amen. O Mary, conceived without sin, pray for us who have recourse to you. O Mary, conceived without sin, pray for us who have recourse to you. O Mary, conceived without sin, pray for us who have recourse to you. O Lord Jesus Christ, who have vouchsafed to glorify by numberless miracles the Blessed Virgin Mary, immaculate from the first moment of her conception, grant that all who devoutly implore her protection on earth may eternally enjoy your presence in heaven, who with the Father and the Holy Spirit live and reign, God, forever and ever. Amen. O Lord Jesus Christ, who for the accomplishment of your greatest works have chosen the weak things of the world, that no flesh may glory in your sight, and who for a better and more widely diffused belief in the Immaculate Conception of your Mother, have wished that the miraculous medal be manifested to St. Catherine Laboureil, grant, we beseech you, that filled with like humility, we may glorify this mystery by word and work. Amen. Remember, O most compassionate Virgin Mary, that never was it known that anyone who fled to your protection, implored your assistance, or sought your intercession was left unaided. Inspired with this confidence, we fly unto you, O Virgin of Virgins, our Mother. To you we come. Before you we kneel, sinful and sorrowful. O Mother of the Word Incarnate, despise not our petitions, but in your clemency hear and answer them. Amen. O Immaculate Virgin Mary, Mother of our Lord Jesus and our Mother, penetrated with the most lively confidence in your all-powerful and never-failing intercession, manifested so often through the miraculous medal, we, your loving and trustful children, implore you to obtain for us the graces and favors we ask during this novena, if they be beneficial to our immortal souls and the souls for whom we pray.

You know, O Mary, how often our souls have been the sanctuary of your Son who hates iniquity. Obtain for us then a deep hatred of sin and that purity of heart which will attach us to God alone, so that our every thought, word, and deed may tend to his greater glory. Obtain for us also a spirit of prayer and self-denial, that we may recover by penance what we have lost by sin, and at length attain to that blessed abode where you are the Queen of angels and of men. Amen. O Virgin Mother of God, Mary Immaculate, we dedicate and consecrate ourselves to you under the title of Our Lady of the Miraculous Medal. May this medal be for each one of us a sure sign of your affection for us and a constant reminder of your duties toward you. Ever while wearing it, may we be blessed by your loving protection and preserved in the grace of your Son. O most powerful Virgin, Mother of our Savior, keep us close to you every moment of our lives. Obtain for us your children, the

grace of a happy death, so that in union with you, we may enjoy the bliss of heaven forever. Amen. O Mary, conceived without sin, pray for us who have recourse to you. O Mary, conceived without sin, pray for us who have recourse to you. O Mary, conceived without sin, pray for us who have recourse to you. And may Almighty God bless you, the Father, the Son, and the Holy Spirit. Amen.

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3: Hi, everybody. I'm Monsignor Joseph Lamort, the Vicar General of the Archdiocese of New York, and you're watching the Catholic Faith Network.
4: My name is Father Burke Masters, and I'm the Director of Adult Formation for the Diocese of Joliet. And how can we become a leader for our domestic church? First of all, what is the domestic church? So we believe that, you know, we have our churches, our parish structures around the world, but the very building blocks of our culture, of our society, and of our church is the domestic

church, it's the family. We believe that when we have a family that is focused in prayer, scripture, and the sacraments, that you're the building blocks of our church and society. And I believe that to develop divine intimacy, which is that intimate relationship with God, the three cores are prayer, scripture, and the sacraments. So during this time of crisis, when you can't go to church, it's a time to look inward and to say, okay, what is my role as a leader of the family? What can I do that I used to rely on the church to provide? And so we can definitely pray as a family. We can definitely spend time in scripture, maybe dust off that Bible that maybe was sitting there for a long time. And we can participate in the virtual masses that the church offers. Very seldom do we find great disciples coming just out of the blue. And so you as mom and dad, spending time in prayer and scripture with your family can not only make disciples of your children, but they then can go on and make disciples generations from now. You know, sometimes we can just kind of relinquish our role and say, well, the church is here to, you know, pastor my family. But during this time when we can't go to our church physically, this is a time for we as men to stand up and take our role in the family as leaders in the faith. And so what does that mean? What does that look like? I think it's saying, okay, we're gonna definitely watch Mass virtually as a family. We're gonna pray, you know, during the day. And, you know, sometimes we men aren't comfortable praying, you know, off the cuff. So start praying the Our Father, the Hail Mary, maybe share the rosary among your family. And then little by little, I would encourage you to start leading prayer that's from the heart. When I've witnessed husbands and fathers praying with their family from the heart, and then seeing how the children imitate what dad does, I thought, wow, the power of a father. And to know that when we're baptized as priests, prophets, and kings. And so what is a priest? A priest is one who offers sacrifice. Yes, we have the ministerial priesthood, which I'm a ministerial priest, but every person baptized is one who's meant to offer sacrifice for his or her family. We're prophets, we're meant to speak the truth. And so our children more than ever need to hear the truth from our fathers out there. And then we're kings. What kings gather people into their kingdom. And so as fathers, one of the best things that we can do is to gather our family into the kingdom of God by shepherding them, helping them to know Jesus Christ, by leading them in prayer, and helping them develop a relationship that will last long beyond our lifetime here. You know, as somebody who loves baseball, I see little 2 and 3 year old kids with, you know, Cubs jerseys and hats on. And, you know, I'll say, how did they learn to be Cub fans? And of course, it's usually dad, because dad's, you know, a big Cub fan. I said, do those kids know Christ? Are you teaching your children about Jesus as much as you're teaching him about the Cubs? And so I really want to encourage fathers to take their role as leaders of their domestic church and helping their kids come to know Christ. It'll be the greatest legacy that they can give their family.

Friends, welcome to our very special time of walking together with Mary. Walking together with Mary with the words of her wisdom and with the deeds of her wisdom.

walking together with Mary in her wisdom, things that she said and she have done that was recorded for us on the pages of Holy Gospels, friends, I think that are truly great direction signs and wonderful light, a morning starlight leading us to the wisdom of heart, which is, as you know, the gift of the Holy Spirit, of which Mary was very

Bible. This passage is from the Acts of the Apostles, which also mention Mary, not surprisingly, but in a very beautiful and very important context in the life of the church, in the life of all disciples of Christ. This passage is about the life of first community, Christian community in Jerusalem. When they entered the city, they went to upper room where they were standing. Peter and John and James and Andrew, Philip and Thomas, Bartholomew and Matthew, James, son of Alphaeus, Simon the Zealot, and Judas, son of James. They were all devoted themselves with one accord to a prayer, together with some women, and Mary, the mother of Jesus, was there together with his brothers. Mary, the mother of Jesus, was there. Friends, the passage we just heard was already about the life of the first community of believers in Christ, first Christian community in Jerusalem. And don't you find this absolutely amazing that we hear about them being completely devoted to a life of prayer? To a life of prayer. We are talking about the same disciples who did not have energy to stay with Jesus in prayer for an hour, for some period of time. How many times we hear on the pages of the Holy Gospel that Jesus invited John, James, and Peter to pray together with him to have this hour of watch? And you know what happened? Exactly when they were invited to spend this time with Jesus, praying was not their forte. Praying was not their thing. They always fall asleep. And now we hear about the first community, the same followers of Christ, the same disciples, giving their lives for the life of prayer, almost praying day and night. You know, I find this absolutely amazing, and please find me another school of prayer that will make us, or some people who do not know how to pray and who do not enjoy the time of prayer, all of a sudden, just only a few weeks later, praying day and night, devoting themselves to a life of prayer. They didn't have enough hours of the day in desire to be in the presence of the Lord in prayer. Wow, what a transformation. You can say that, yes, this transformation happened because not only the suffering, the death, but also resurrection of Jesus, and then later his ascension. But to me, it is very, very important fact, once again, proving the wisdom of Mary. She was there with them. She was there with them. She was there with them when they devoted themselves to a prayer. She was also with them when the Holy Spirit came upon them. I have the really inclination to believe that the disciples became so hungry of prayer, so hungry of this new realism, so hungry of this new reality of the presence of Christ in the life of the world and also in their lives, because of Mary, because of the school of Mary, because of her wisdom, because of her discipleship. That's how important for us is to find the ways to be always in the company of Mary. And as we heard the last time, how important it is for all of us to invite Mary into our homes, the homes of our hearts, the homes of our lives, the homes of our souls, because her presence is truly life-saving, life-giving. Because of her presence, because of her words and wonderful experience that I'm sure that she shared all together with them, the disciples became ready. Ready and open to receive the gift of the Holy Spirit, which was, as you know, the beginning of the life of the church. What an incredible wisdom of Mary that truly already back then established a reality in which you and I are participating now, living all together as a community of the church.

Mary is then a mother of the church, the disciple of Jesus and mother of the church. But just for one moment, my friends, let me just take you back once again to the time of crucifixion of Jesus. When looking at his mother, he said, well, this is your son. And looking at the disciple, he said, this is your mother. We know that John took Mary into his home, but I think we should be always not really puzzled, but continue to contemplate what Jesus meant by saying to his own mother, this is your son. This is your son. Well, yes, we can say that motherhood of Mary was so very flexible that not only she was the mother of Jesus, but in her heart was also a room for his friends and for his disciples. But perhaps there is also a deeper meaning, of course, in the wisdom of the words of Jesus, but also in the wisdom of Mary being who she was and who she is, the mother of the church. What would be the wisdom? You know, sometimes someone subjectively said, if you don't know what's going on in the scripture, it has to be something to do with love. Love is the key. Life is the code to understand the scriptures. Mother is always a mother, giving us birth. In relationships, those intimate ones, the son is always the son of the mother. It does not really matter where a son is at this particular moment in life. He is always a son to his mother. He is among the living or already in heaven. He is enjoying a very successful life or perhaps somewhere a miserable life, maybe even somewhere in jail. Son is always a son. And the same way, mother is always a mother. And look what kind of really great, profound words Jesus have shared with us, saying to his mother, this is your son. This is to me truly the essence of his teaching. This is the essence and the reason of his coming into this world. In the coming of Christ to this world, Jesus took the possession of humanity. He entered our human race. By the fact of our baptism, from the moment of baptism, Christ is also in the possession of our lives. In our baptism, he takes our lives and makes our lives his own. This is why when we suffer, it is Christ who suffers in us. When we live and breathe our lives, it is Christ who is continuing taking our human life and making our flesh as his own. This is the beautiful mystery of the incarnation, the beautiful mystery of Christ's presence in our lives. My friends, so look how beautifully in this light of theological reflection and our theological and spiritual knowledge sound the words of Jesus. Mother, Mom, I am always going to be a son, but now this is your son because from this moment on, from the moment of my death and resurrection, I am going to take my dwelling place in my disciples. I am going to take my dwelling place in the hearts and lives of my followers. That's exactly when we should really start thinking and understanding the reality of the church in completely different and a beautiful life. For Mary, it was just simply a confirmation. Being his disciples, being his listener, being the mother, you know, I want to call this a mother of the Lectio Divina, not only listening to the words of Christ, but always meditating on them like she always did meditate the word of God. She made the word of God a moment of her intimate prayer, a moment of making her decisions, including fiat. And this way, Mary, by having a life of contemplation, just simply became a living source of the Word of God in her own and personal physical life.

0: incredible wisdom of Mary. Friends, that is for us a wonderful pathway to the glory of heaven, to the glory of eternal life. This is why Mary's life was taken fully with her soul and humanity, soul and flesh, into the glory of heaven. This is precisely what we are striving for. This is precisely our journey. This is precisely the fulfillment of everything who we are and what we're supposed to do. Therefore, we always continue to walk together with Mary, contemplating her wisdom, taking her example, but with our prayers, always grabbing her hand, being close to her and being together with her, walk and journey together to the joys of God's kingdom, happiness and life forever. So let's continue to do so as we pray. Hail Mary, full of grace, the Lord is with you. Blessed are you among women, and blessed the fruit of your womb, Jesus. Holy Mary, Mother of God, pray for us sinners, now and in the hour of our death. Amen. Hello friends, my name is Bishop Andrzej, and you are watching Catholic Faith Network.
1: Okay, so we drowned the fire,
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1: Stirred it, drowned it again, and now just feel if it's cold.
2: Yeah.
1: Cool.

0: Smokey just gave me a bear hug.
1: I know. I already posted it.
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0: In Bethany, the feast of Martha, Mary, and Lazarus, the friends of Jesus, was celebrated. Their house, upon which the church was built, welcomed friars, sisters, and faithful for the occasion. At Mount Tabor, a new campaign of archaeological excavations is underway to bring to light caves in which monks lived and prayed several centuries ago. Experts from the Italian university La Sapienza train Palestinian staff at the Osama Hamdan Cultural Center on the most recent techniques of conservation and restoration of heritage. The Mariapolis, the annual meeting of the Focolare movement, took place on July the 10th at the Talita Kumi School, which this year chose the slogan, "Our closeness to God, our closeness to the other." In Jerusalem as well, with a mass at the same time, the beatification in Lebanon of the Maronite patriarch Elias Hoyek was celebrated. In Bethany, the place where Martha, Mary, and Lazarus resided, the Christian community gathered to celebrate the Feast of the Friends of Jesus. The local community welcomed friars and faithful into the house of friendship, hospitality, and welcome. We live here and we receive the pilgrims who come. Not every day, because there is often traffic and it is difficult to arrive. Also, because of the war, fewer pilgrims come, but when they arrive, we always welcome them gladly. The house is the house of friendship, because Martha, Mary, and their brother lived here, and so we are here to invite the whole world to come and visit.
1: Noi siamo qua per invitare tutto il mondo di venire a visitare.
0: Bethany is one of the holy places entrusted to the custody. Here, where Jesus often came to meet his friends, prayer keeps alive the memory of his presence. The Holy Mass was presided over by Brother Ulisse Zarza, Vicar of the Custody of the Holy Land, who in his homily recalled the value of listening in the Christian life. In a society like ours, full of noise, of activity and of urgencies, Mary reminds us that the first duty of the Christian is not to do, but to listen to the Lord, to place ourselves in his school. Brother Ulisse's invitation in Bethany finds concrete expression in the daily life of those who live and work alongside the local community.
2: Martha, Mary, and Lazarus devoted themselves to welcome. And for us too, living out welcome, service, and listening is very important. I, for example, visit the Christians here. We do not only welcome, but we go to their homes. We bring communion and the Word of God. With the whole situation that is being lived here, people need to talk. And this too, for us, is part of friendship. The friendship that Martha, Mary, and Lazarus lived with Jesus.
0: After the liturgy, friars and faithful made their way to the tomb of Lazarus for the reading of the gospel that recounts his resurrection, and then to the place of the Ascension and to the church of the Pater Noster, where the prayer was recited in the place where, according to tradition, Jesus taught it to the disciples. A day of prayer and pilgrimage, which united the liturgical celebration and the visit to some of the places sanctified by the presence of Jesus. On Mount Tabor, place of the Transfiguration, the custody of the Holy Land has been present for about 800 years at the service of the holy places and of the communities that live and pray in this land.
3: Siamo arrivati qua non soltanto.
0: We have come here not only for the stones that identify the place, but for the grace of the holy places. These stones where Jesus passed also invite us to accompany, assist and support the living stones, that is the local people. The Franciscan presence on Mount Tabor has strengthened over time with the construction of the current shrine. The place is home to a stable community of friars and is also the seat of the aspirancy house of the custody of the Holy Land.

0: And
1: nel 1924, dopo gli scavi profondi che si sono fatti in questa proprietà,
0: dopo in 1924, after the deep excavations that were carried out on this property, following the architecture drawn up by Antonio Barluzzi, this marvelous basilica, part of the shrine, was built. On this property, in addition to the stable community, we also have a house of formation, which is the first encounter that young men have with the custody of the Holy Land and through the custody with the Franciscan Order, when they feel that call, the call that God is addressing to them.
1: E attraverso la custodia all'ordine francescano, quando sentono quella chiamata, percepiscono quella chiamata che Dio sta facendo.
0: Making this place even more alive is also a new campaign of archaeological excavations. The research conducted by the archaeologist Father Gianantonio Urbani is offering new elements to reconstruct the history of Mount Tabor through caves dug behind the basilica. The site area is interesting because it is a small hill that Antonio Barluzzi himself, during the construction of the basilica, had already investigated, leaving us a drawing. From here we started. The cave has always existed on Mount Tabor and has been adapted or readapted according to the uses of the people who lived there. One realizes that there are spaces for daily life and spaces for liturgical life, for example for prayer, since there were caves inhabited by monks. The structures brought to light do not only tell of the organization of monastic life on Mount Tabor. Each space contributes to reconstructing the history of the Christian presence in this holy place.
2: Su questa area c'è una parte appunto delle grotte che racconta ancora.
0: In this area there is a part of the caves that still tells how life was structured, or how the life of Christians was structured, and how dear it was to Christians to come to a place like this. It is clear, therefore, that even places which remain hidden from the sight, even of many eyes, of many gazes, are in reality important. Even that smaller part, which perhaps must be defended, hidden, protected, tells of something of a much deeper communion. It is Christianity. As St. Paul writes, the body is one and has many members. Thus the excavations at Mount Tabor remind us that every element, even the smallest, contributes to safeguarding history, archaeology and faith. As part of the academic and cultural cooperation between Palestinian and Italian institutions, the Osama Hamdan Cultural Center is hosting a training course supervised by experts from the La Sapienza University in Rome, aimed at developing local skills in the field of cultural heritage conservation. This course is divided into several sections, one dedicated to the restoration of the paper archive and one dedicated to the study of archaeological finds, ceramics and stone, and to the documentation of the archaeological elements. The course began on July the 3rd and concludes on the 22nd of the same month, and it focuses on providing the participants with both theoretical and practical knowledge.
3: This is the second of three training courses within a program focused on the preliminary conservation of archaeological materials and on basic diagnostic techniques. We teach the participants how to carry out sampling on site and what is important to consider during fieldwork. For us, every material has its importance, but of course there are also logistical considerations to take into account. Sometimes the timing or the working conditions are not ideal, so it is important to know how to select the samples, take them, and preserve them correctly, so as to be able to continue the studies in the future or to send them to external laboratories for analysis, should it not be possible to carry it out here.
0: La Sapienza University boasts vast experience in the field of archaeology, which has allowed it, among other things, to carry out restoration works at the Basilica of the Holy Sepulchre. This is an opportunity for us to gain experience from them and develop our skills. We have acquired broad knowledge, for example, on the use of modern technological materials, on analysis, on laboratories, and on the historical connection of the sites.
1: تاريخي

0: في ربط المواقع.
1: The importance of this course is not limited to providing the participants with theoretical knowledge and practical skills in the field of archaeological excavation, but also opens up future professional prospects for them.
2: This is the first training to me. So I want to thank Sabine's University for this chance. This is chance very important to me because I will gain experience and build on my knowledge about the archaeology side. And I believe this course will help me to find a job in the future.
1: From Rome to Jerusalem, academic expertise continues to collaborate to support the conservation of Palestinian archaeological heritage, training a new generation of local specialists.

0: With the slogan, "Our closeness to God, our closeness to the other," the Focolare movement held its annual gathering, the Myriapolis, on July the 10th at the Talita Kumi School, with a wide participation of faithful coming from different areas of the country. The gathering featured a spiritual and cultural program focused on strengthening the relationship with God and on translating faith into daily life founded on love, unity, and service towards the other. All of this through meditations, testimonies, dialogue meetings, and community activities held over the course of 3 days. The Focolare is a way of life, not only a spiritual movement. It offers me the tools through which I can face life and live in the peace that Jesus desires for me.
1: We are Christians in the Holy Land, and for us it is of fundamental importance to belong to the Church. We need to feel united to one another, to be a single soul that calls only to love, peace, and security. The theme of the Myriapolis as a whole is very profound and touches each of us. Our closeness to God is our closeness to the other, and the more we draw near to the other, the more we draw near to God. All the words I have heard, every principle and content of the Myriapolis, teach me to return to being the Nardin that I am, with my pure heart, and to draw near to people who might even hurt me, but through whom, nonetheless, I draw near to God.
0: The Myriapolis is one of the most important annual appointments organized by the Focolare movement, since it brings together people of different ages and backgrounds in an atmosphere that reflects its mission, founded on fraternity and on the building of bridges of dialogue and peace. The human being needs to be nourished in body and in spirit. Here at the Myriapolis, I feel that I receive this spiritual nourishment. I benefit from the sharing of experiences. I meet new people. Every person I meet, I consider as Jesus Christ. Here, one truly feels part of a family. These moments are extremely important for us Christians here in the Holy Land, because starting from the COVID epidemic, but perhaps even before, and then with the wars that followed one another, we have gone through difficult times. Moments like this summer gathering are for us like a beacon of hope, where we feel closer to God and also closer to one another. In a time in which the need for dialogue and solidarity grows, this gathering came to reaffirm the importance of the spiritual initiatives that bring the faithful together around the values of the gospel, giving them the strength to face the challenges of life with a spirit of hope, and strengthening their presence as witnesses of peace in society.

On July the 25th, the Maronite Patriarchal Vicariate of Jerusalem celebrated a solemn mass on the occasion of the beatification of Ilias Hoyek, Patriarch of the Maronites, in conjunction with the main celebration held in Lebanon. The event was a spiritual occasion to recall his legacy and his role, both on the national and the ecclesiastical level. The first virtue that distinguished Patriarch Hoyek was obedience. Among the other qualities with which he was endowed

0: was the apostolic spirit. He always committed himself to spreading the word of God and to gathering the faithful of the community in France, in Egypt, in Jerusalem, and wherever the Patriarchate sent him. Considered one of the most important religious and national figures in the history of modern Lebanon, the Blessed led the Patriarchal See from 1899 until his death in 1931. He was among the greatest supporters of the independence of Lebanon. He managed to gather the consensus of all the Lebanese communities, which chose him to lead the delegation to the Paris Peace Conference in 1919, where he successfully claimed the birth of the state of Greater Lebanon within the borders known today. For this, he is considered among the founding fathers of modern Lebanon. The celebration was presided over by Father Antoine Douayi, Maronite Patriarchal Vicar of Jerusalem, assisted by the Latin Patriarchal Vicar of Jerusalem, Monsignor William Shomali, and by Father Aziz Halawa. Father Douayi stated in his homily that Patriarch Hoyek was also known for his love towards the poor. He indeed put the goods of the Patriarchate at their service during the famine of Mount Lebanon in the First World War. He also founded the Congregation of the Maronite Sisters of the Holy Family. He wanted this congregation to be apostolic and not contemplative and enclosed in monasteries, with the aim of educating women in an era in which this type of education was almost non-existent. The legacy of Patriarch Hoyek is still alive in the memory of the community of Jerusalem, since the hymn is owed the merit of having consolidated the Maronite presence in the city at a time when a church did not yet exist.
1: In 1985,
0: he returned to Jerusalem and, together with the notables of the community, searched for a suitable place. This building was thus identified, which previously housed a hospital. He purchased it and it became the reference center of the Maronite community in Jerusalem.

0: field. This baby's over. 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Mike Piazza with a home run off of Trevor.
1: Hi, this is Mike Piazza, Baseball Hall of Famer, and you're watching Catholic Faith Network. God bless.
2: The Lord be with you. I couldn't hear you. The Lord be with you.

and with your spirit. Thank you very much. Today, at this moment, I'd like to share with you a little bit hope in Mass. Yes, you hear me. Hope during Mass, during the Eucharist. Now, I'm a priest for almost 15 years. I love celebrating Mass because it's everything, as you know, Catholic. Mass is a summon of everything. But some of us don't feel it, don't have that connection when we go to Mass. And these days, seeing Mass on live stream even harder. But I want to point out a few things that maybe I would love you to connect, not just with the presider, but with God during Mass. And I hope you have some hope after Mass. When I say the Lord be with you, I really mean it. And not just say it out of my mouth, but God greets into our hearts, our mind, our soul, that God wishes us to have God again in our hearts and our mind. And so maybe Bishop said, peace be with you. It's not just a greeting. It's just message sending. And it's a blessing sending to every one of us. Now, for me though, when I hear that, it's hope. We're living in a world today that's so much confusion and unclear.

0: when we have peace be with you, oh, you need to grasp that. You need to treasure it. And so how many times you hear peace be with you again, or the Lord be with you again, the word of the Lord. My brothers and sisters, today, if you go to Mass, you hear the proclamation say, the lamb of the feet is the word of God. The word is the lamb for our feet, for our life. So when you hear that, I hope you pick that up and bring it into your soul. Bring it to your souls. The body of Christ is not just a formula, my brothers and sisters. It's the real body. The person behind you, the person next to you, they are the body of Christ. You are the body of Christ. The body of Christ alone is in front of us. You know what I'm talking about. And so I hope that you'll be able to open yourself, your mind, your soul, so that you can not just go to Mass and leave Mass, but enter into the mysteries of God's blessing, God's love and mercy. Right after that first greeting, the priest say, may Almighty God bless you and then forgive you all your sins. When you hear that, you hear hope, my brothers and sisters. Your sins are forgiven. It's a message of hope. When you pray, Our Father, I said only those who are poor and humble can pray the prayer, Our Father. Just listen. Our Father who art in heaven, hallowed be thy name. Thy kingdom come, thy will be done on earth as it is in heaven. Give us this day our daily bread, and forgive us our trespasses, as we forgive those who trespass against us. And lead us not into temptation, but deliver us from evil. Did you know that before we even open our mouths to pray to God, God already knew and blessed us? When you're talking about blessing, may Almighty God bless you. This is the blessing of hope. And as you say, the message ended, let us go in peace. Glorify the Lord with your life. It's another message of hope. And so just to point out a couple of things for you, just to pay attention when you go to Mass, so that you not just participate as an outsider, but you are the insider. You are part of Christ, the body of Christ. Come to Mass with gratitude, because only gratitude that maybe God could hear clearly. Gratitude is a foundation of prayer, of everything. God loves to hear from us with that big, hopeful gratitude in our heart. And so may God bless you again in the name of the Father, the Son, and the Holy Spirit. With that blessing, go and enjoy and celebrate your life.
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2: Cool.

0: I like the mission of the Knights because it's about men getting together and iron sharpening iron. 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So you always surround yourself with good people, godly people to be around you, and you're gonna have a really good chance to be a good influence and successful. And to be challenged as a man of faith by other men of faith is the only way that you're really gonna ever grow. And that's, to me, what it's all about.
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Hello, everybody. Cardinal Timothy Dolan here. Welcome to St. Patrick's Cathedral, to our Blessed Lady's Chapel, for the recitation of the Holy Rosary, a beloved, a powerful prayer to Jesus in company with His Holy Mother as we meditate upon the mysteries, the events of His life with us here on earth. And we're here in Our Lady's Chapel, which brings us particularly close to Mary, the Mother of Jesus, our own Blessed Mother, and the Mother of the Church. The Most Holy Rosary of the Blessed Virgin Mary. In the name of the Father, and of the Son, and of the Holy Spirit, amen. I believe in God, the Father Almighty, creator of heaven and earth, and in Jesus Christ, His only Son, our Lord, who was conceived by the Holy Spirit, born of the Virgin Mary, suffered under Pontius Pilate, was crucified, died, and was buried. He descended into hell, and the third day He rose again from the dead. He ascended into heaven and sits at the right hand of God the Father Almighty. From thence He shall come to judge the living and the dead. I believe in the Holy Spirit, the Holy Catholic Church, the communion of saints, the forgiveness of sins, the resurrection of the body, and life everlasting. Amen. Our Father who art in heaven, hallowed be Thy name. Thy kingdom come, Thy will be done on earth as it is in heaven. Give us this day our daily bread, and forgive us our trespasses, as we forgive those who trespass against us. And lead us not into temptation, but deliver us from evil. Hail Mary, full of grace, the Lord is with thee. Blessed art thou among women, and blessed is the fruit of thy womb, Jesus. Together, Holy Mary, Mother of God, pray for us sinners, now and at the hour of our death. Amen. Hail Mary, full of grace, the Lord is with thee. Blessed art thou among women, and blessed is the fruit of thy womb, Jesus. Holy Mary, Mother of God, pray for us sinners, now and at the hour of our death. Amen. Hail Mary, full of grace, the Lord is with thee. Blessed art thou among women, and blessed is the fruit of thy womb, Jesus. Holy Mary, Mother of God, pray for us sinners, now and at the hour of our death. Amen. Glory be to the Father, and to the Son, and to the Holy Spirit, as it was in the beginning, is now, and ever shall be, world without end. Amen. We meditate on the five joyful mysteries of the Rosary. The first, the Annunciation. Our Father, who art in heaven, hallowed be thy name. Thy kingdom come, thy will be done, on earth as it is in heaven. Give us this day our daily bread, and forgive us our trespasses, as we forgive those who trespass against us. And lead us not into temptation, but deliver us from evil. Amen. Hail Mary, full of grace, the Lord is with thee. Blessed art thou among women, and blessed is the fruit of thy womb, Jesus. Together, Holy Mary, Mother of God, pray for us sinners, now and at the hour of our death. Amen. Hail Mary, full of grace, the Lord is with thee. Blessed art thou among women, and blessed is the fruit of thy womb, Jesus. Holy Mary, Mother of God, pray for us sinners, now and at the hour of our death. Amen. Hail Mary, full of grace, the Lord is with thee. Blessed art thou among women, and blessed is the fruit of thy womb, Jesus. Holy Mary, Mother of God, pray for us sinners, now and at the hour of our death. Amen. Hail Mary, full of grace, the Lord is with thee. Blessed art thou among women, and blessed is the fruit of thy womb, Jesus. Holy Mary, Mother of God, pray for us sinners, now and at the hour of our death. Amen. Hail Mary, full of grace, the Lord is with thee. Blessed art thou among women, and blessed is the fruit of thy womb, Jesus. Holy Mary, Mother of God, pray for us sinners, now and at the hour of our death. Amen. Hail Mary, full of grace, the Lord is with thee. Blessed art thou among women, and blessed is the fruit of thy womb, Jesus. Holy Mary, Mother of God, pray for us sinners, now and at the hour of our death. Amen. Hail Mary, full of grace, the Lord is with thee. Blessed art thou among women, and blessed is the fruit of thy womb, Jesus. Holy Mary, Mother of God, pray for us sinners, now and at the hour of our death. Amen. Hail Mary, full of grace, the Lord is with thee. Blessed art thou among women, and blessed is the fruit of thy womb, Jesus. Holy Mary, Mother of God, pray for us sinners, now and at the hour of our death. Amen. Hail Mary, full of grace, the Lord is with thee. Blessed art thou among women, and blessed is the fruit of thy womb, Jesus. Holy Mary, Mother of God, pray for us sinners, now and at the hour of our death. Amen. Hail Mary, full of grace, the Lord is with thee. Blessed art thou among women, and blessed is the fruit of thy womb, Jesus. Holy Mary, Mother of God, pray for us sinners, now and at the hour of our death. Amen. Glory be to the Father, and to the Son, and to the Holy Spirit, as it was in the beginning, is now, and ever shall be, world without end. Amen. O my Jesus,

forgive us our sins, save us from the fires of hell, lead all souls to heaven, especially those most in need of your mercy. Amen. The second joyful mystery, the Visitation. Our Father, who art in heaven, hallowed be thy name. Thy kingdom come, thy will be done, on earth as it is in heaven. Give us this day our daily bread, and forgive us our trespasses, as we forgive those who trespass against us. And lead us not into temptation, but deliver us from evil. Amen. Hail Mary, full of grace, the Lord is with thee. Blessed art thou among women, and blessed is the fruit of thy womb, Jesus. Together, Holy Mary, Mother of God, pray for us sinners, now and at the hour of our death. Amen. Hail Mary, full of grace, the Lord is with thee. Blessed art thou among women, and blessed is the fruit of thy womb, Jesus. Holy Mary, Mother of God, pray for us sinners now and at the hour of our death. Amen. Hail Mary, full of grace, the Lord is with thee. Blessed art thou among women, and blessed is the fruit of thy womb, Jesus. Holy Mary, Mother of God, pray for us sinners now and at the hour of our death. Amen. Hail Mary, full of grace, the Lord is with thee. Blessed art thou among women, and blessed is the fruit of thy womb, Jesus. Holy Mary, Mother of God, pray for us sinners, now and at the hour of our death. Amen. Hail Mary, full of grace, the Lord is with thee. Blessed art thou among women, and blessed is the fruit of thy womb, Jesus. Holy Mary, Mother of God, pray for us sinners, now and at the hour of our death. Amen. Hail Mary, full of grace, the Lord is with thee. Blessed art thou among women, and blessed is the fruit of thy womb, Jesus. Holy Mary, Mother of God, pray for us sinners, now and at the hour of our death. Amen. Hail Mary, full of grace, the Lord is with thee. Blessed art thou among women, and blessed is the fruit of thy womb, Jesus. Holy Mary, Mother of God, pray for us sinners now and at the hour of our death. Amen. Hail Mary, full of grace, the Lord is with thee. Blessed art thou among women, and blessed is the fruit of thy womb, Jesus. Holy Mary, Mother of God, pray for us sinners now and at the hour of our death. Amen. Hail Mary, full of grace, the Lord is with thee. Blessed art thou among women, and blessed is the fruit of thy womb, Jesus. Holy Mary, Mother of God, pray for us sinners now and at the hour of our death. Amen. Hail Mary, full of grace, the Lord is with thee. Blessed art thou among women, and blessed is the fruit of thy womb, Jesus. Holy Mary, Mother of God, pray for us sinners now and at the hour of our death. Amen. Glory be to the Father, and to the Son, and to the Holy Spirit, as it was in the beginning, is now, and ever shall be, world without end. Amen. O my Jesus, forgive us our sins, save us from the fires of hell, lead all souls to heaven, especially those most in need of your mercy. Amen. The third joyful mystery, the Nativity, Christmas. Our Father, who art in heaven, hallowed be thy name. Thy kingdom come, thy will be done, on earth as it is in heaven. Give us this day our daily bread, and forgive us our trespasses, as we forgive those who trespass against us. And lead us not into temptation, but deliver us from evil. Amen. Hail Mary, full of grace, the Lord is with thee. Blessed art thou among women, and blessed is the fruit of thy womb, Jesus. Together, Holy Mary, Mother of God, pray for us sinners, now and at the hour of our death. Amen. Hail Mary, full of grace, the Lord is with thee. Blessed art thou among women, and blessed is the fruit of thy womb, Jesus. Holy Mary, Mother of God, pray for us sinners, now and at the hour of our death. Amen. Hail Mary, full of grace, the Lord is with thee. Blessed art thou among women, and blessed is the fruit of thy womb, Jesus. Holy Mary, Mother of God, pray for us sinners now and at the hour of our death. Amen. Hail Mary, full of grace, the Lord is with thee. Blessed art thou among women, and blessed is the fruit of thy womb, Jesus. Holy Mary, Mother of God, pray for us sinners now and at the hour of our death. Amen. Hail Mary, full of grace, the Lord is with thee. Blessed art thou among women, and blessed is the fruit of thy womb, Jesus. Holy Mary, Mother of God, pray for us sinners, now and at the hour of our death. Amen. Hail Mary, full of grace, the Lord is with thee. Blessed art thou among women, and blessed is the fruit of thy womb, Jesus. Holy Mary, Mother of God, pray for us sinners, now and at the hour of our death. Amen. Hail Mary, full of grace, the Lord is with thee. Blessed art thou among women, and blessed is the fruit of thy womb, Jesus. Holy Mary, Mother of God, pray for us sinners, now and at the hour of our death. Amen. Hail Mary, full of grace, the Lord is with thee. Blessed art thou among women, and blessed is the fruit of thy womb, Jesus. Holy Mary, Mother of God, pray for us sinners, now and at the hour of our death. Amen. Hail Mary, full of grace, the Lord is with thee. Blessed art thou among women, and blessed is the fruit of thy womb, Jesus. Holy Mary, Mother of God, pray for us sinners, now and at the hour of our death. Amen. Hail Mary, full of grace, the Lord is with thee. Blessed art thou among women, and blessed is the fruit of thy womb, Jesus. Holy Mary, Mother of God,
Pray for us sinners, now and at the hour of our death.

death. Amen. Glory be to the Father, and to the Son, and to the Holy Spirit, as it was in the beginning, is now, and ever shall be, world without end. Amen. O my Jesus, forgive us our sins, save us from the fires of hell, lead all souls to heaven, especially those most in need of your mercy. Amen. The fourth joyful mystery, the presentation of Jesus in the temple by Mary and Joseph. Our Father, who art in heaven, hallowed be thy name. Thy kingdom come, thy will be done, on earth as it is in heaven. Give us this day our daily bread, and forgive us our trespasses, as we forgive those who trespass against us. And lead us not into temptation, but deliver us from evil. Amen. Hail Mary, full of grace, the Lord is with thee. Blessed art thou among women, and blessed is the fruit of thy womb, Jesus. Together, Holy Mary, Mother of God, pray for us sinners, now and at the hour of our death. Amen. Hail Mary, full of grace, the Lord is with thee. Blessed art thou among women, and blessed is the fruit of thy womb, Jesus. Holy Mary, Mother of God, pray for us sinners now and at the hour of our death. Amen. Hail Mary, full of grace, the Lord is with thee. Blessed art thou among women, and blessed is the fruit of thy womb, Jesus. Holy Mary, Mother of God, pray for us sinners now and at the hour of our death. Amen. Hail Mary, full of grace, the Lord is with thee. Blessed art thou among women, and blessed is the fruit of thy womb, Jesus. Holy Mary, Mother of God, pray for us sinners, now and at the hour of our death. Amen. Hail Mary, full of grace, the Lord is with thee. Blessed art thou among women, and blessed is the fruit of thy womb, Jesus. Holy Mary, Mother of God, pray for us sinners, now and at the hour of our death. Amen. Hail Mary, full of grace, the Lord is with thee. Blessed art thou among women, and blessed is the fruit of thy womb, Jesus. Holy Mary, Mother of God, pray for us sinners, now and at the hour of our death. Amen. Hail Mary, full of grace, the Lord is with thee. Blessed art thou among women, and blessed is the fruit of thy womb, Jesus. Holy Mary, Mother of God, pray for us sinners now and at the hour of our death. Amen. Hail Mary, full of grace, the Lord is with thee. Blessed art thou among women, and blessed is the fruit of thy womb, Jesus. Holy Mary, Mother of God, pray for us sinners now and at the hour of our death. Amen. Hail Mary, full of grace, the Lord is with thee. Blessed art thou among women, and blessed is the fruit of thy womb, Jesus. Holy Mary, Mother of God, pray for us sinners now and at the hour of our death. Amen. Hail Mary, full of grace, the Lord is with thee. Blessed art thou among women, and blessed is the fruit of thy womb, Jesus. Holy Mary, Mother of God, pray for us sinners now and at the hour of our death. Amen. Glory be to the Father, and to the Son, and to the Holy Spirit, as it was in the beginning, is now, and ever shall be, world without end. Amen. O my Jesus, forgive us our sins, save us from the fires of hell, lead all souls to heaven, especially those most in need of your mercy. Amen. The fifth joyful mystery, the finding of the child Jesus in the temple. Our Father, who art in heaven, hallowed be thy name. Thy kingdom come, thy will be done, on earth as it is in heaven. Give us this day our daily bread, and forgive us our trespasses, as we forgive those who trespass against us. And lead us not into temptation, but deliver us from evil. Amen. Hail Mary, full of grace, the Lord is with thee. Blessed art thou among women, and blessed is the fruit of thy womb, Jesus. Together, Holy Mary, Mother of God, pray for us sinners, now and at the hour of our death. Amen. Hail Mary, full of grace, the Lord is with thee. Blessed art thou among women, and blessed is the fruit of thy womb, Jesus. Holy Mary, Mother of God, pray for us sinners, now and at the hour of our death. Amen. Hail Mary, full of grace, the Lord is with thee. Blessed art thou among women, and blessed is the fruit of thy womb, Jesus. Holy Mary, Mother of God, pray for us sinners, now and at the hour of our death. Amen. Hail Mary, full of grace, the Lord is with thee. Blessed art thou among women, and blessed is the fruit of thy womb, Jesus. Holy Mary, Mother of God, pray for us sinners, now and at the hour of our death. Amen. Hail Mary, full of grace, the Lord is with thee. Blessed art thou among women, and blessed is the fruit of thy womb, Jesus. Holy Mary, Mother of God, pray for us sinners, now and at the hour of our death. Amen. Hail Mary, full of grace, the Lord is with thee. Blessed art thou among women, and blessed is the fruit of thy womb, Jesus. Holy Mary, Mother of God, pray for us sinners now and at the hour of our death. Amen. Hail Mary, full of grace, the Lord is with thee. Blessed art thou among women, and blessed is the fruit of thy womb, Jesus. Holy Mary, Mother of God, pray for us sinners now and at the hour of our death. Amen. Hail Mary, full of grace, the Lord is with thee. Blessed art thou among women, and blessed is the fruit of thy womb, Jesus. Holy Mary, Mother of God, pray for us sinners now and at the hour of our death. Amen. Hail Mary, full of grace, the Lord is with thee. Blessed art thou among women, and blessed is the fruit of thy womb, Jesus.
Holy Mary, Mother of God,

Pray for us sinners now and at the hour of our death. Amen. Hail Mary, full of grace, the Lord is with thee. Blessed art thou among women, and blessed is the fruit of thy womb, Jesus. Holy Mary, Mother of God, pray for us sinners now and at the hour of our death. Amen. Glory be to the Father, and to the Son, and to the Holy Spirit, as it was in the beginning, is now, and ever shall be, world without end. Amen. O my Jesus, forgive us our sins, save us from the fires of hell, lead all

Thy poor banished children of Eve, to thee do we send up our sighs, mourning and weeping in this vale of tears. Turn then, most gracious advocate, thine eyes of mercy towards us, and after this our exile, show unto us the blessed fruit of thy womb, Jesus. O clement, O loving, O sweet Virgin Mary, pray for us, O Holy Mother of God, that we may be made worthy of the promises of Christ. Let us pray. O God, whose only begotten Son, by his life, death, and resurrection, has purchased for us the rewards of everlasting life, grant, we beseech thee, by meditating upon these mysteries of the Most Holy Rosary of the Blessed Virgin Mary, we may imitate what they contain and obtain what they promise through the same Christ our Lord. Amen. Most Sacred Heart of Jesus, have mercy on us. Immaculate Heart of Mary, pray for us. Saint Joseph, pray for us. In the name of the Father, and of the Son, and of the Holy Spirit. Amen.

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Lord, not let your servant go in peace. Your word has been fulfilled. My own eyes have seen salvation which you have prepared in the sight of every people, a light to reveal you to the nations and the glory of your people Israel. Glory to the Father, and to the Son, and to the Holy Spirit, as it was in the beginning, is now, and will be forever. Amen.

and we celebrate the feast of Saint Bartholomew Apostle. We welcome all of those joining us through the Catholic Faith Network. The celebrant of this Mass is Father Flanagan.

0: In the name of the Father, the Son, the Holy Spirit, the grace of our Lord Jesus Christ, the love of God, and the communion of the Holy Spirit be with you all.
1: And with your spirit.
0: Brothers and sisters, let us acknowledge our sins and so prepare ourselves to celebrate the sacred mysteries. The Confiteor. I confess to Almighty God and to you, my brothers and sisters, that I've greatly sinned in my thoughts, in my words, and what I have done, and what I have failed to do, through my fault, through my most grievous fault. Therefore, I ask Blessed Mary of the Virgin, all the angels and saints, and you, my brothers and sisters, to pray for me to the Lord our God. May Almighty God mercy on us, forgive us our sins, and bring us to everlasting life.
1: Amen.
0: Lord, have mercy.
1: Lord, have mercy.
0: Christ, have mercy.
1: Christ, have mercy.
0: Lord, have mercy.
1: Lord, have mercy.
0: The Gloria. Glory to God in the highest, and on earth peace to people of goodwill. We praise you, we bless you, we adore you, we glorify you. We give you thanks for your great glory. Lord God, Heavenly King, O God, Almighty Father. Lord Jesus Christ, only begotten Son, Lord God, Lamb of God, Son of the Father, you take away the sins of the world, have mercy on us. You take away the sins of the world, receive our prayer. You are seated at the right hand of the Father, have mercy on us. For you alone are the Holy One, you alone are the Lord, you alone are the Most High, Jesus Christ, with the Holy Spirit, in the glory of God the Father. Amen. Let us pray. Strengthen in us, O Lord, the faith by which the blessed Apostle Bartholomew clung wholeheartedly to your Son, and grant that through the help of his prayers, your church may become for all the nations the sacrament of salvation. Through our Lord Jesus Christ, your Son, who lives and reigns with you in the unity of the Holy Spirit, God, forever and ever.
1: Amen.
2: A reading from the book of Revelation. The angel spoke to me, saying, "Come here, I will show you the bride, the wife of the Lamb." He took me in spirit to a great high mountain and showed me the holy city, Jerusalem, coming down out of heaven from God. It gleamed with the splendor of God. Its radiance was like that of a precious stone, like jasper, clear as crystal. It had a massive high wall with 12 gates, where 12 angels were stationed, and on which names were inscribed the names of the 12 tribes of the children of Israel. There were 3 gates facing east, 3 north, 3 south, and 3 west. The wall of the city had 12 courses of stones as its foundation, on which were inscribed the 12 names of the 12 apostles of the Lamb. The word of the Lord.
1: Thanks be to God.
2: Responsorial Psalm. Your friends make known, O Lord, the glorious splendor of your kingdom. Your friends make known, O Lord, the glorious splendor of your kingdom. Let all your works give you thanks, O Lord, and let your faithful ones bless you. Let them discourse of the glory of your kingdom and speak of your might. Your friends make known, O Lord, the glorious splendor of your kingdom. Making known to men your might and the glorious splendor of your kingdom. Your kingdom is a kingdom for all ages, and your dominion endures through all generations. Your friends make known, O Lord, the glorious splendor of your kingdom. The Lord is just in all his ways and holy in all his works. The Lord is near to all who call upon him, to all who call upon him in truth. Your friends make known, O Lord, the glorious splendor of your kingdom.

0: The Lord be with you. Read the Holy Gospel according to John. Philip found Nathanael and told him, "We have found the one about whom Moses wrote in the law, and also the prophets, Jesus, son of Joseph from Nazareth." But Nathanael said to him, "Can anything good come from Nazareth?" Philip said to him, "Come and see." Jesus saw Nathanael coming toward him and said of him, "Here is a true child of Israel. There is no duplicity in him." Nathanael said to him, "How do you know me?" Jesus answered and said to him, "Before Philip called you, I saw you under the fig tree." Nathanael answered him, "Rabbi, you are the Son of God. You are the King of Israel." Jesus answered and said to him, "Do you believe because I told you that I saw you under the fig tree? You will see greater things than this." And he said to him, "Amen, amen, I say to you, you will see the heaven open and the angels of God ascending and descending on the Son of Man." The Gospel of the Lord.
1: Praise to you, Lord Jesus Christ.
0: Last Friday night was a big night for my family. We all got a text message with a Zoom link that said, "Important announcement, join the Zoom conversation." And so I asked my sister, "Is it good news or bad news?" She says, "Oh, it's good news, I can tell you that." So I sent the Zoom link out to 100 of my friends and invited everybody. And indeed it was good news, because as the Zoom opened up, my nephew got on and proudly showed this letter. Now, first of all, he's holding up this letter, and we're all saying, "What does it say?" And he says, "I'll tell you what it said." He says, "This is my name. I made the cross country team this year." Well, we're so thrilled. This is a young man who's going to high school next year, and he spent all summer training. I mean, he was up at 5 o'clock in the morning, working out, doing all sorts of gyrations with his body. He really wanted this. But he also knew he was up against some stiff competition. One of my brothers said to him, "Why don't you send that to me and I'll get it framed?" And he says, "It's on its way." For him, my nephew, to see his name emblazoned on the wall of his new high school, he was absolutely thrilled. He had done what he has been called to do. He had made it. Today, we heard proclaimed in that first reading from the book of Revelation the story of the end, and how in the end, we see in this depiction of end times the names of the 12 tribes of Israel, but also the names of the 12 apostles who served well Jesus in their lifetime. Today's Roman Catholic Church, we celebrate one of them, Bartholomew. And I would suggest to us that Bartholomew offers for us a model of how to get our names on that wall, written in the Book of Life. First, Bartholomew had an honesty and simplicity about him. You heard what Jesus said. Now, you recognize that in John's Gospel, Nathanael and Bartholomew are often used interchangeably. And Jesus is very clear. There is no duplicity in this man. Bartholomew, on his own accord, says, "What good can come out of Nazareth?" There is truly an integrity to this man. No guile, no games, no nonsense, an openness and freedom. That encourages us in so many ways to be so direct, clear, and ambitious in our relationship with Jesus Christ. Secondly, he had a spirit that took him way beyond the comforts and the confines of his life. So historical records remind us that he did not just stay in the area in which

he was born or experienced Jesus. But he went off to India, to Persia, to Mesopotamia, ultimately settling in Armenia, always bringing the good news. And that might challenge us in so many ways, because we're very good at sharing our experience of God, the good news of our salvation, with those with whom we love and those who love us. But perhaps it might be a challenge for us to move beyond our comfort zone and to think outside, kind of apostolic terms, and how we've been called to preach the good news. Then finally, he was a man who was truly, as we proclaimed in that psalm, a friend of Jesus Christ. And there would be no compromising on that friendship with Jesus, even to the point of death. So you know well the horrible, horrible death that Bartholomew experienced. He was flayed, skinned, and then hung upside down for crucifixion. But the beautiful reality of Bartholomew's life is that many depictions of Bartholomew show him with the knife in one hand and his skin in another hand, that nothing is going to steal his relationship with God. That challenges us, doesn't it? When people come after us and attack us for our faith and for the things that we do and that we don't do, do we run at the first sign of the wolf, or stand firm and fight for what we believe as a church, as a daughter and son of God? I've been thinking, as my attention turns more and more to the new semester, to come up with very clever and engaging assignments for my students. And so one of the assignments that I was thinking about for my ethics course was an assignment that one of my confreres used to do during his time when he taught Theology 1000, the intro course. Father Mike Whalen, who was a renowned professor in our department until his death in 2019, would often ask his students to write their obituary for the first class. Now, you might say that's very creepy, very weird, very inordinate. But students then had to have an opportunity to reflect on where their life ended, how it landed, and did it end and land in the way for which they hoped? In the book of Revelation, we hear the end story of the 12 tribes of Israel and the 12 apostles. Their names are enshrined in that space forever. We all wish that our names are written in the book of life. How will we live our lives fully? How will we live our lives as a true testament to the glory and the goodness of God?

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1: For Pope Leo, our bishops, and all church leaders, that they may be strengthened by the Holy Spirit to guide the faithful in truth and love, let us pray to the Lord.
0: Lord, hear our prayer.
1: For world leaders, may the Lord guide them to work for unity and peace. For all peoples, let us pray to the Lord.
0: Lord, hear our prayer.
1: For the sanctity of all human life, from conception through natural death, for those suffering from physical and mental illness, substance use, loneliness, and poverty, may they experience the comfort of God's love and the compassion of those who care for them. Let us pray to the Lord.

0: Ward.
1: Lord, hear our prayer.
0: For the intention of this holy mass, Margaret Rohan, and for the needs and intentions we hold in the silence of our hearts and the hearts of those watching on Catholic Faith Network. Let us pray to the Lord.
1: Lord, hear our prayer. May the petitions of your church be pleasing in your sight, O Lord, so that we may receive in your mercy what we cannot ask out of confidence in our own merits. Through Christ our Lord,

0: Pray, brothers and sisters, that my sacrifice and yours may be acceptable to God, the Father Almighty. As we celebrate the feast day of St. Bartholomew, O Lord, we pray that we may obtain your help through the intercession of the Apostle, in whose honor we bring you the sacrifice of praise. Through Christ our Lord.
1: Amen.
0: The Lord be with you.
1: And with your spirit.
0: Lift up your hearts.
1: Lift them up, Lord.
0: Let us give thanks to the Lord our God.
1: It is right and just.
0: It is truly right and just, our duty and our salvation, always and everywhere to give you thanks, Lord, Holy Father, Almighty and Eternal God. For you, Eternal Shepherd, do not desert your flock, but through it, through the blessed apostles, watch over it and protect it always, so that it may be governed by those you have appointed shepherds to lead it in the name of your Son. And so, with angels and archangels, with thrones and dominions, with all the hosts and powers of heaven, we sing the hymn of your glory as without end we acclaim.

You are indeed holy, O Lord, the fount of all holiness. Make holy, therefore, these gifts, we pray, by sending down your Spirit upon them like the dewfall, that they may become for us the body and blood of our Lord Jesus Christ. The time he was betrayed and entered into his passion, he took bread and giving thanks. He broke the bread, gave it to his disciples, saying, "Take this, all of you, and eat of it. For this is my body, which will be given up for you." In a similar way, when supper was ended, he took the chalice. And once more giving thanks, he gave it to his disciples, saying, "Take this, all of you, and drink it. For this is the chalice of my blood, the blood of the new and eternal covenant, which be poured out for you and for many for the forgiveness of sins. Do this in memory of me." The mystery of faith.

Therefore, as we celebrate the memorial of his death and resurrection, we offer you, Lord, the bread of life and the chalice of salvation, giving thanks you've held us worthy to be in your presence and minister to you. Humbly, we

pray that partaking of the body and blood of Christ you may be gathered into one by the Holy Spirit. Remember, Lord, your church spread throughout the world and bring it to the fullness of charity. Together with Leo XIV, our Pope, John Barris, our Bishop, and all the clergy. Remember also our brothers and sisters who have fallen asleep, the hope of the resurrection, all who have died in your mercy, welcome them into the light of your face. Have mercy on us all, we pray, that by the Blessed Virgin Mary, Mother of God, Blessed Joseph, her spouse, and the blessed apostles, and all the saints who have done your will throughout the ages, we may merit to be co-heirs of eternal life, may praise and glorify you through your Son, Jesus Christ. Through him, and with him, and in him, O God, almighty Father, in the unity of the Holy Spirit, all glory and honor is yours now and forever.

0: At the Savior's command, informed by divine teaching, we dare to say, Our Father, who art in heaven, hallowed be thy name. Thy kingdom come, thy will be done, on earth as it is in heaven. Give us this day our daily bread, and forgive us our trespasses, as we forgive those who trespass against us. And lead us not into temptation, but deliver us from evil. Deliver us, Lord, we pray, from every evil. Graciously grant peace in our days, that by the help of your mercy we may always be free from sin and safe from all distress, as we have the blessed hope in the coming of our Savior, Jesus Christ.
1: For the kingdom, power, and glory is now and forever.
0: Lord Jesus Christ, you said to your apostles, Peace I leave you, my peace I give you. 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And graciously grant our peace and unity in accordance with your will, who live and reign forever and ever.
1: Amen.
0: The peace of the Lord with you always.
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0: Let us pray. As we celebrate the feast day of the Blessed Apostle Bartholomew, we have received the pledge of eternal salvation, O Lord, and we pray that it may be of help to us both now and for the life to come. Through Christ our Lord.
1: Amen.
0: The Lord be with you.
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0: May Almighty God bless you, Father, Son, and Holy Spirit.
1: Amen.
0: Go in peace.
1: Thanks be to God. Our recessional hymn is number 890, By All Your Saints Still Striving. We'll sing verse for August 24th.

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6: 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Father Gilbert Gentile joins us to share the story behind his book, Father Gilbert J. Gentile, S.J., A Journey of

faith. Plus, another episode of God is My Light from our special partnership with Catholic University of America, and a look at the new Catholic children's series that brings three beloved female saints to life entitled Fiat Girls. 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

0: Welcome to CFN Live on this Monday, August 24th. I'm Monsignor Jim Vlaun, and here's a look at what's trending now. Pope Leo recently held a private audience with the participants of the meeting of the International Catholic Legislators Network in the Vatican. The nonpartisan organization looks to equip those in office with formation and a network of support so that they can live out their Christian faith as virtuous leaders. The Holy Father warned about an increase in reliance on technology, and especially that of AI. The Holy Father said artificial intelligence must never be allowed to erode this primary cell of society, whether by reducing persons and relationships to data and simulations, by flooding young minds with content that distorts desire, or by economic models that make family life economically precarious. Pope Leo concluded his one-day pastoral visit to San Marino and Rimini, and the Holy Father reminded the faithful that St. Peter's faith is the foundation of our call to service, following in the footsteps of Jesus the Messiah, who became incarnate to serve humanity. Pope Leo began his homily by recalling St. Peter's profession of faith in Jesus as the Christ, the Messiah. We are here because we believe that Jesus is the Messiah, the eternal Son of the Father, consecrated and sent into the world to serve and to give his life as a ransom for many. Today, the Church celebrates the feast of St. Bartholomew the Apostle, one of the 12 apostles of Jesus, traditionally identified with Nathanael in the Gospel of John. He's remembered for his sincere faith and missionary work. He was martyred after preaching the gospel. St. Bartholomew is the patron saint of tanners and leather workers. And that's a look at what's trending now. There's a long-standing tradition about St. Bartholomew, and I think you saw that in the picture, that he was bald. And I think I always tease people or my friends who are short of hair that today's their patron saint's feast day. But he's a lot more than just that, too, that's for sure. It's going to be a great day to celebrate here, too. We have a lot of good things coming up. So coming up next, I'll be back with your latest news from the Vatican and around the world. And Father Gilbert Gentile joins me to talk about the release of his book, Father Gilbert J. Gentile, S.J., A Journey of Faith. More CFN Live right after this.
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0: 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In world news on Black Ribbon Day, we continue to remember the victims of Stalinism and Nazism and those who gave their lives for their faith and their freedom.
9: Today is Black Ribbon Day, the European Day of Remembrance for the victims of Stalinism and Nazism. In honor of this, we remember 320.

0: 20th century martyrs of totalitarianism. Some Catholic martyrs of Nazi persecution are well known, including St. Maximilian Kolbe and St. Edith Stein, but the story of St. Titus Brandsma, a Dutch Carmelite, may be less familiar. St. Titus was a professor at the University of Nijmegen. He traveled the world giving lectures on philosophy and Carmelite spirituality. As an ecclesial advisor to the Catholics Journalists Association, he was put in charge of overseeing nearly 30 newspapers. This position ultimately cost him his life. Following the Nazi invasion of the Netherlands, Father Titus visited newspaper offices, urging them not to publish Nazi propaganda. As soon as he finished the trip, he was arrested. After several months in prison, he was sent to the Dachau concentration camp. Before receiving the lethal injection, Father Titus gave his rosary to the nurse who would administer the dose. The woman, a Nazi sympathizer, told him she did not know how to pray. Father Titus told her she only had to say, "Pray for us sinners." She later converted and, years afterward, testified during his canonization process. Another victim of the Nazis was farmer Franz Jägerstätter, a husband and father of three daughters. He was the only person in his village to vote against Germany's annexation of Austria in 1938. When he was called up by the German army, he reported to the recruitment center and said he would not fight, offering instead to perform nonviolent service. He was arrested and convicted of sedition. 5 months later, he was executed by guillotine. Blessed Theophilius Matulionis, a Lithuanian bishop under Soviet rule, suffered a slower form of martyrdom. Secretly ordained a bishop, he spent many years in prison after being sentenced on multiple occasions. He was initially imprisoned in Moscow for 2 years. In 1929, he was sent to the Siberian camp on the Solovki Islands in the White Sea. There he spent 4 years and many months in solitary confinement and during forced labor. After his release, he was sentenced for a third time following the Soviet conquest of Lithuania. This time, he served 7 years. Afterward, he devoted himself to church administration under KGB surveillance. Theophilius urged priests not to cooperate with the regime. Following the orders of Pope Pius XII, he secretly ordained a bishop, which led to his exile. Months after Pope John Paul XXIII named him archbishop and assistant to the papal throne, he died under mysterious circumstances, following a KGB search of his apartment. He was just months past his 89th birthday. Tests on his remains confirmed that he had been poisoned. All three martyrs shared a refusal to cooperate with regimes that denied freedom and human dignity. Today, the Church remembers their sacrifice and their steadfast witness in a world where Catholics are persecuted for their faith, even today.
1: In Vatican News, a powerful story of faith, courage, and sacrifice is coming to theaters. CFN Live correspondent Kate Stevenson joins us from Rome with the latest.
2: A new film about Blessed Stanley Rother's life explores the decisions he made as a missionary in Guatemala and how they may have ultimately cost him his life.
3: He laid down his life.
4: American martyr, the Stanley Rother story, will open in US theaters for 2 nights on August 25th and 26th. The film tells the tale of the first American martyr and his journey from his home in Oklahoma to Guatemala, where he served as a missionary during the Civil War. When the violence in Guatemala increased, his commitment to his ministry was put to the test. He was forced to make a difficult choice that ultimately cost him his life: leave or stay with the people he served. In 1981, masked gunmen broke into his rectory and murdered him. Christiana Marinelli, postulator for his canonization cause, says she's excited for viewers to understand the impact of Father Rother's life and sacrifice.
5: The audience will go behind his story, that people will understand the meaning of his witness, which that tells us about courage, about faith, about faithfulness, about love.
4: Those themes are at the heart of who Father Rother was. His dedication to his people went beyond his work as a missionary.
5: Because of his love for God and for the people entrusted to him, so he felt that his place was there with them, with his people. He wanted to be faithful to them and also to God. So this is why he decided to remain there, and this is why he was killed then.
4: The film also shares the very human side of the priest. Marinelli believes it's what makes his story so relatable today.
5: He was an ordinary man.

0: So his simplicity, his roots were very simple. But yeah, he also struggled. He has struggled with he struggled with his academic studies, for instance. But yeah, despite this, he really lived the gospel, as I told you before, with his whole heart.
1: And his authenticity was felt by the people he served. Over time, the missionary from Oklahoma became one of their own.
0: He loved the people so deeply, he tried to be part of them and working like them and living like them. So he also mastered the Spanish language and the Tutsuhil language, not only to preach them, but to preach them really in their language. And so all these aspects of his personality and of his life are a very relevant witness, and is something that I think it's a light that still shines today.
1: Decades after his death, Blessed Stanley Rother's story continues to offer an example of courage, sacrifice, and what it means to remain faithful when faith comes at a cost. And now, the new film is giving audiences across the nation a chance to discover his story. As Blessed Stanley Rother's cause for canonization continues, Christiana Marinelli is asking people to continue praying and asking for his intercession. In Rome, Kate Stevenson, Catholic Faith Network.
2: Thanks, Kate. In national news, in a powerful testimony of faith, Kelly Walsh shares the unexpected journey that led her to the Catholic Church after decades of skepticism. Raised without religion and married to a Catholic for over 30 years, Kelly never imagined she would one day be baptized, confirmed, and completely transformed. Here's her story.
3: My name is Kelly Walsh, and I got baptized and confirmed in April of 2023. I did not come from a previous faith. My dad was an atheist. My mom basically said, believe in God, because if he doesn't exist, it won't matter when you die. I've been with my husband for 34 years, and he's Catholic. We went through the marriage counseling, and he wasn't quite sure he was going to be able to marry a non-Catholic, but thankfully he did. I'd ask him questions and they wouldn't quite jive, or he'd kind of maybe feel like I should know that, even though I hadn't been educated. So I would get frustrated and I'd say, I don't want to be Catholic. I don't want to be like that. We have three children and we went to Mass with our kids every Sunday. My kids were faithful, but you know, they'd go Sundays. Sometimes they'd cheat and drive down there and act like they went into Mass, and they didn't. My oldest son was at the University of Washington, and when my husband would go up to see him, he would always try to get him to go to the Newman Center, which are the Catholic churches based on university campuses. His fraternity brothers were, you know, they'd go party, they'd go do their thing. My son would participate, and then his friends from the Newman Center, the Focus missionaries, they'd say, Brenna, will you bring your fraternity brothers to discipleship or to Bible study? And he'd say, okay. And he was a finance major, had a job going to New York. And his junior year, he really started to feel like he was living a double life with his fraternity friends and the Newman Center friends. And the Newman Center guys, with his job in New York, had said, why don't you come to this Focus interview and see if you want to be a missionary? And he called and he told us, and we said, of course, whatever you want to do. You know, you don't have to be in finance. You can be a missionary, whatever you want to do. So we went to Colorado and he got the job, and he really just started to take off with his Catholic faith. When he came home for Thanksgiving, I just asked him, I said, what changed your mind? He said, Mom, I went to discipleship one time, and the question of the day, it's just men's group, and the question of the day was, what do you think your future wife is doing? And he said, oh my gosh, I hope not what I'm doing. And from that moment forward, he just dedicated his life to Jesus. Sorry. So he got the job.
4: He came home for Christmas and he said, Mom, I really want you to become Catholic. I want your soul saved.

And my background, I didn't believe in sin. I didn't believe that Jesus was the Son of God. So Brendan, my son, said, "Mom, will you spend 2 weeks with me doing Bible study so I can practice for what I'm gonna have to do next year?" And he's like, "Just 3 or 4 hours a day, Monday through Friday." And I was like, "You wanna spend 3 or 4 hours with me for 2 weeks?" I'm like, "I'm in. I don't even care what we're talking about." Well, my son is very

0: And it wasn't just 4 or 5 hours. We spent like 7 or 8 hours. We'd get off topic and he would just say, well, let's look at it. And I'd say, I don't believe in sin, Brendan. And he said, Mom, you're taking that word out of context. He said, Mom, if I were to come home and tell you that I stole a pack of gum, which is really insignificant, would you say, okay, you really wanted the gum, that was okay? And I'd say, no, never steal anything. Come home and tell me you want something. If you really, really want it, I'll get it for you. He's like, exactly. Like, there's no, it's black or white. And if you stray, you need to be able to apologize. Because if I stole the pack of gum, what would you want me to do? And I'd say, go apologize. It was like I just needed it, everything described in a very kindergarten way without somebody looking down on me for not knowing or not believing. There's so many things that he explained and described to me that made me go, okay, I'm open to this. I started the RCIA process, because then it was called RCIA. And I kind of went in thinking, I'm gonna do this for my son, and I'm gonna complete it, but I'm probably not gonna feel it all. So I really went into it looking at all the churches around to see what would be the quickest. One of them had like a 4-month on a Friday night, and I was like, oh, I'm gonna do that. But my sponsor, who is amazing, she's been a good friend of mine for a long time. She kind of knew where I was coming from. And she's like, let's just do it right. So the inquiry night, first night, I was in my car and I thought, oh, this is gonna be so long. Even though I was feeling open to it, I still didn't feel immersed in it. And so I thought, you know what? What do I have to lose? I'm not gonna lie about anything. I'm not gonna act like I know. I'm not gonna act like I believe everything. And I'm gonna ask questions. I walked in and probably gave them a heart attack. One of the ladies said, I went home and I told my husband, somebody's an inquirer that didn't believe in sin or that Jesus was the Son of God. And they just answered all my questions and they were very patient. We'd go to Mass together with the RCIA group and then you'd leave when the Eucharist was being given out and then you had a study session. And they said it would be like an hour and a half, but you'd read the gospel, you'd dissect it, and then you'd ask questions about it. And it really became a source of want for me to want to learn more, because all of a sudden I felt Jesus, you know? We weren't baptized, confirmed, and hadn't received the Eucharist before. So we got to do the whole shebang on the Easter Vigil, which was amazing. The OCIA process in the community was, I guess for lack of a better word, just family. God has a plan. And I feel like having Jesus in my heart now just makes that so much more sure. I had it in me, but now it's like glued to me. It was just the most amazing experience of my life.
1: From the Bronx streets to border chapels, shelters, and jail cells in Tijuana, Father Gil Gentile, has spent his life where the church is most itself, close to the poor, the wounded, and the forgotten. Joining me now from the Bronx to talk more about his book, Father Gilbert J. Gentile, S.J., A Journey of Faith, is Father Gilbert Gentile himself. Father Gil, thanks for being with us today. Glad you're here.
2: Thank you. My pleasure. Thank you for having me.
1: Some of my friends in the Dorothy Day Guild recommended you and said you're very, very inspirational.
2: Well, that's very kind of them. Dorothy Day is very inspirational. Had a devotion to her for many, many years.
1: Me too. And I was at that Catholic Worker a lot when I was a seminarian too. So we share that in common. Tell us a little bit about your journey and your vocation story.
2: My vocation story, I went to Fordham University and met young Jesuit scholastics there who were taking courses for master's degrees and PhDs, began going to Mass with them at their residence, Murray Weigel Hall, on the campus of Fordham. And little by little, was drawn into the kind of work that they were doing and the spirituality of the Jesuits, and went on retreats with them. They invited me after a while to think about discerning to be a Jesuit. And here I am 57 years later.
1: Wow. God bless you. And you've served in New York, California. I mean, you've served in a lot of different places, right?
2: Yes, I did. I was at Xavier for about 10 years. Xavier, St. Francis Xavier Church down on West 16th Street, where we all

0: also have a prominent high school. And then I came out to California for a internship program, met the sisters at the Casa de los Pobres, the House of the Poor, and then eventually went to San Diego and getting a degree in social work and became also a therapist. But the whole time I was going to Tijuana every week, sometimes a few times a week, to the Tijuana jail, to the Casa itself, outside of the downtown San Diego, and just being part of the board of directors. And so I still serve there and do Zoom with the sisters every other week, and our fundraising is the main thing that they need. So I'm still on the board of directors and continue that ministry. Also with this San Diego Curcio movement and the New York Curcio movement, I work with both. I'm the spiritual director of the New York Curcio movement, and go out to San Diego frequently to work on the weekends, the Curcio weekends.
1: Those are always great and so inspirational to so many, my Lord.
0: Yeah,
1: talk about absolutely. Anointed Ministries, too. You're involved with that, too, right? What is that?
0: Correct. Well, they invited me. They're a group of men also have made their Curcio and wanted to do something more for the church. Very aware that vocations are an issue, certainly, in our Catholic Church. And so they formed this group. It became a 501c3, a nonprofit. And their initial mission is to tell the story of priests and religious, to inspire people, not just Catholics, but others, to look at the church. But initially for young people to discern whether or not God is calling them to religious life, to the priesthood, a consecrated life. And in my little book, also just to encourage Catholics to be more involved in the church, and others who are either disenchanted with the church, or as we say in Curcio, far away, or people who are not Catholic, but are either interested or wondering about the Catholic Church, to spark their interest and maybe give them a little sense of what it means to be a Catholic Christian.
1: What about the process of writing this book? I was reading up on it a little bit, and I noticed that you say that you wrote it at a sixth grade reading level, which I think is also very interesting, because that broadens, believe it or not, the horizon, right, of people who can read this book, which I think is a great idea, too. Tell us about that.
0: Exactly. Well, that's the mission of Anointed Ministries. My little book is the second one. There's another San Diego priest, or San Diego priest, whose story they told initially. Yeah, Father Scott Bernia. And then I'm second, and volume three, we'll see who that is. They're looking around. So it's a process where they interviewed me for about 10 hours. John Lutak, Landon Amanette are the two kind of main characters in this, and they are characters. No, I love them both very much. No, they're wonderful. They're wonderful men, very dedicated to the church, family men, just beautiful people. And so after the interview, then I'm not up on AI and all of this technology, but they run it through some AI machine or robot or whatever it's called, and it comes out, at which, by the way, this AI machine, that's a wrong word, I'm sure, but is aware of the Catholic Catechism. Mm-hmm. So if I were to say anything or tell a story that was not in line with Catholic teaching, then it would catch it. And I never did. I'm a faithful Catholic. But so then it produces a manuscript, which they sent me. I edited it extensively, and then I added it, and I asked them not to put this through AI, different stories and different perspectives that I had on the church, on life in general, being a

0: Jesuit, Jesuit spirituality, all these different things, Gracillo. And there's a book. So it was about a year. When they first asked me to do this, I said, no, no, I'm not worthy. You know, Lord, I am not worthy. And they said, no, you're great. You're great. No, no, you're great. No, no, you're great. Okay, I'll do it. So I did it kind of kicking and screaming. And the thing about the sixth grade level, it looks like a sixth grade. So I have a copy here. You can see the print is very large.
1: Yeah.
0: So you can read through it pretty quickly, which is nice. I wouldn't say it's sixth grade. I think it is a little more sophisticated than that. And I think maybe in our advertising, we're going to have to change that a bit. But it is, I think, written simply and no big words. And if there are, I would explain them. And so I think it's, as they say, an easy read.
1: And there's nothing wrong with simple ever. I believe in that strongly.
0: That's right. Keep it simple. Where
1: can people find it? Is it available everywhere? Or where can they get it?
0: Yes. Well, if you know me, I will give you a copy, free copy. My sister, Maria Cristina Canazio, she, through a fund that my mother left, purchased all the books, 300 books. So I have books and I give them out to people. And they can make a donation to the Casa de los Pobres or to Anointed Ministries. It's also available on Amazon. So if you put in my name and Journey of Faith, it pops up. And I think it's $19.99 on Amazon. But I have copies. So if you meet me, I'll give you one.
1: You'll be sorry. We got a million viewers right now, so get ready.
0: Okay, good.
1: Thanks,
0: I live
1: Father
0: in Fordham.
1: I'm glad you could be with us today. You really are an inspiration. Yeah, I can feel it right across the screen. So thanks for being with us.
0: I appreciate that. And by the way, thank you. I like to watch your cooking show.
1: All right,
0: you're a wonderful cook.
1: Thanks a million. We'll see you soon, all right? God bless you. I'll see you on Arthur Avenue one of these days. Coming up next, I'm going to be back with your latest news and another episode of God is My Light from our special partnership with Catholic University of America. Stay with us.
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1: 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In Vatican News, Katie Prejean McGrady is a Catholic speaker, author, radio host, and one of the most recognizable Catholic media personalities in the United States. Here she talked with Robert Duncan of Vatican Access to discuss the changing landscape of Catholic media and the rise of religious influencers.
3: In the history of the church, as you well know, there's been sometimes a conflict between, say, the monastic or mendicant orders and the hierarchy. Do you think there's something like that going on now with influencers?
4: Oh, man. I think influencers will be seen not in the way that I think right now they're considered. And let me explain that. The word influencer is like a dirty word sometimes.
3: I'm including you in this.
4: Yeah. Oh, yeah. And me too. Like I hate that I have to say I'm an influencer, because what does that mean? What am I influencing? Am I trying to get somebody to buy a product? Am I trying to get them to go visit a church? Am I trying to say, come to this conference or buy this book, whatever it might be? I think they will be eventually considered missionaries in the same way that we consider a Francis Xavier or Francis Xavier Cabrini or even an Ignatius of Loyola. Not to say that any of us will have that status. I don't think anybody's going to visit Lake Charles, Louisiana and go make a pilgrimage to my house. But I do think influencers who are navigating
3: that would be paparazzi in that case, right?
4: Probably so. Well, I mean, occasionally people here in Rome, it has been a very strange trip. A lady walked up to me in St. Peter's and she went, "Are you Katie McGrady?" And my daughter was standing next to me, and Rose went, "She

0: was, and then she just like dragged me away because my kids can get kind of weirded out by it sometimes. And I froze and didn't quite know what to say in response because obviously that is who I am. And you know me for my radio show. And like, I wouldn't ever want that person to not say hello. But at the same time, like, I was very clearly like praying with my kid. It was a very obvious, like, at least it's not as bad as, say, Father Mike Schmitz, who people will like take selfies with him while he's saying mass. Because I do think there is this celebrity status that is sometimes placed upon influencers, which does create that tension where who are we actually influencing on behalf of? What brand are we building? Is it the church? Is it listen to the Pope? Or is it look at me, look what I got to do? And I fall into that trap all the time. I fall into that trap on this trip where it's like, look what I got to do, or look what access I had, or and that's something that you have to wrestle with as a person online and a person in the public square, is praying about what am I trying to get people's eyeballs actually to focus on.
1: And what is that in your case?
0: I hope
1: on your best day.
0: On my best day, I hope it's Catholicism is normal. I mean, we're pretty weird, right? Like,
1: well, that's interesting because a lot of the messaging online, especially among top tier evangelists, mm-hmm. let's say, is that actually Catholicism is very strange and it's great.
0: And I think the strangeness can stand on its own, but also the integration of Catholicism into your normal life. So like, for example, my family will say blessing before meals. And like, we'll do it at a restaurant in Rome in the Chateau St. Peter's. We'll do it at a Mexican restaurant in the 70605 zip code.
1: And the Italians won't, by the way.
0: They don't. We actually got, like, somebody stared at us last night at a restaurant, and part of me wanted to say, like, guys, do you know where you are right now? Like, we are steps away from popes and saints and history of the church. So obviously I'm going to say, bless the Lord and these gifts with my kids, and we're going to hold hands because we're those kinds of Catholics. But, like, the integration of your Catholic life into your normal life, to where there is a seamless blending of, I'm a Catholic, I'm also somebody who wants to go get a gelato. I'm also somebody who's going to go to Target, and I like an iced coffee, and I listen to Taylor Swift. And none of those things are in conflict because I am a person that contains multitudes focused ultimately on Jesus Christ. And that's I hope, the message from time to time.
1: I don't want to get derailed too much, but in the vision of Catholicism that you just sort of outlined, where do you personally find the cost of Christianity, the personal cost? It almost sounded like one could read what you were saying is that you can have your cake and eat it too.
0: Yeah, I actually think you can have your cake and eat it too. Like, an integrated individual can say, yeah, I don't necessarily agree with all of Taylor Swift's politics or lifestyle, but I can listen to Shake It Off, right? Like those two things do not stand.
1: Can you dance to it?
0: Oh, absolutely. And I have in my Catholic high school, in fact, with all of the faculty and staff dancing to it around the building, right? And it went viral among our students. Having your cake and eat it too, so people are like, oh, well, you know, you can chew. It's cafeteria Catholicism hidden. And it's like, no. Like, I can believe the full teaching of the church, accept the full teaching of the church, wrestle with some elements of the teaching of the church, and also say, that wrestling, that tension at times, that friction is actually what makes a life, in the words of Leo, magnificent. Like, that's what it means to pursue holiness, is for there to be this navigating constantly rather than here's the nice, perfect, shiny, or here's the, oh, it's all suffering and hardship and my God, the permanently Lenten Catholics, as Francis would say. I think there is a way to joyfully integrate the normal with the weirdness of Catholicism that is weird. It's I've explained saints 1,000 times on this particular pilgrimage to my kids, and they always want to know two things. How did they die? Were they in jail? And then can I see their body? Because like, we just have bodies all over the place. That is strange. And I think that's attractive. But that strangeness is then something that integrates into the normalcy of our life, to where as a Catholic, I'm not walking around saying, look at me, I'm Catholic. But my Catholicism is going to drive me to perhaps be a little more generous to that person who cut me off in traffic, or to ask somebody how they're doing at that Target checkout line, or to, how crazy is this, say a prayer for Taylor Swift and Travis Kelce as they're planning their wedding. Like, I think those things can be integrated in our lives.
1: Being on the radio, you're always putting into practice the principles that you believe are effective in terms of evangelization.
0: Yeah.
1: But how would you articulate them when you're speaking to church leadership?
0: That this is how evangelization works?
1: Or how you think it should work.
0: How I think it should work. I think evangelization is
1: like, what's the shop talk version of what you think the church needs to do more of?
0: The church needs to do more of showing the world

0: that she is home. Right? Like, my love of the Roman Catholic Church is not just because of a bunch of stuff in books. It's because when I step into any Catholic church in the world, St. Peter's Basilica to St. Margaret's Catholic Church in 70601, my home parish, there's a little red light and I know I'm home. Telling that story of home and the history of home and all the people who have sometimes tried to mess up home and all the people who have found home to be where they belong and every little moment in between, telling that story and then showing people they have a place in that home is the priority.
1: Now another episode of God is My Light, our special series with the Catholic University of America. Today, CFN's Angelica Carlos talks to Alessandro Vatto, Associate Professor of Biomedical Engineering, about the research he is conducting at the university to restore lost motor functions for people suffering from stroke, spinal cord injuries, or Parkinson's disease.

0: So you've been teaching here at Catholic University for 2 years now. Tell us a little bit about the research that you're conducting here in your time apart from being a professor.
1: So the research that I'm conducting, it's most focused on developing a new system to help rehabilitation for stroke patients. And what I'm focusing on is how to use this amazing ability that we have, that it's called motor imagery. That means that when we imagine to do a movement, basically our brain is activated as if we were doing a movement. And if we train this ability, also we can use it to improve the process of regaining functionality for a stroke survivor. And this is in the framework of brain-computer interfaces, because we need to have a system that can detect this motor imagery and recognize it and use it to control, for example, an exoskeleton that can be applied to the upper limb for stroke patients and help them to regain functionality. This is most, it's my research.
0: Why do you feel that this research is important for yourself and for stroke patients out there in the world?
1: Yeah, because it's important because I think that we should make an effort to bring back the brain in the rehabilitation process. Everything that we do in rehabilitation, is, especially for stroke, is to remap the brain. But the brain is not directly involved in this process because usually we do like physical therapy, but the idea is that we want to change the brain. We want to rewire the brain in a good way. But what about put back the brain in the game? And this is my goal by using this electroencephalography and also to use the brain signal to help people to regain functionalities.
0: How important is it for you to incorporate in your lessons and in your work the ethics of the Catholic faith and the Catholic teaching, and how students can apply it in the real world?
1: What Catholic faith teach us is that we need to consider, to take in consideration the person as a whole with all the different aspects. And that's very important because the role of a biomedical engineer is to speak with the physician, also is to solve engineering problems and try to connect these two worlds. And so the fact that we consider the person from different aspects, so the psychological aspect, the mental problems, or the relation with other people, that's very important. And I try to teach the student, don't focus just on the problem that you want to fix, but always remember that there is a person, and the person is interconnected with other people, with the environment, with the family, and we need to take. So sometimes the solution that we proposed, it's perfect from the engineering point of view, but it's not good for that specific person, and we need to be open.

0: to listen and to try to take in consideration all the different aspects.
1: So how do you approach teaching biomedical engineering concepts to help students connect with the real world?
0: My approach is to help a student to understand the basic concepts and the fundamentals of engineering, of biology, of neuroscience. And I really stress this point because I'm sure that they will, if they understand, if they master the basic concept, it's easier for them to feel comfortable or also in a different scenario. And the other thing that I'm trying to do is always to start from a real scenario, and then from there is the starting point to extract the basic concept. And if they master that, then no matter in which job they will land in, they will understand and they will be able to survive.
1: Now, in this time of technology changing and artificial intelligence coming in, how do you use that in your research and in the classroom, and what do you teach the students when they're going to approach using such methods of technology?
0: Yeah, I really like artificial intelligence. I try to communicate to the student that it's a tool. And we need to remember that the goal for the student is to learn. There is a learning process. And I'm okay if people want to use different tools, but they need to remember that the goal of the whole college, of the research, is that the students are in this learning process. And we are here as a teacher to help them to learn new things and to verify if the learning process is going in the right direction. Again, so artificial intelligence is an amazing tool, but it's not the goal. It's not the final goal. It's just a tool to help us to learn and to grow as a person.
1: And lastly, what do you hope the students take away from the program?
0: So my approach with the student is to always to challenge them. So because it's easy for them just to try to get a good grade and be okay with that. But since the parents support their effort, and also this is a period of their life in which they start that are like younger people, and then at the end of the 4 years or 6 years they are like adults, right? They have to take a big decision. So that period is very important, and they need to be challenged to try to give more, not just what is the minimum, but I'm sure that the more people are challenged, the more they are able to find the resources that they even know before. So that's my method of teaching, and I see that many students really accept this because they see that I care, not just like student but like human being. And at the end of the journey, they are really surprised on what they were able to achieve. They have no idea, because I don't know if it is this generation, but they always try to find shortcuts, right, an easy way. And with all this technology, it's very easy, right, to get immediately to the point, to the final product. But they are missing all the joy of doing the journey, right? So I try to say, okay, don't miss that, because maybe we will get at the same point, but it's the beautiful part is the journey, is the path.
1: Thank you so much, Alessandro, for being with us today.
0: Very welcome. Thank you.
2: Coming up next, we'll talk to author Claire Swinarski about her recently released book series entitled The Fiat Girls. More to come right after this break.
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4: 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Well, joining us now is Claire Swinarski to share her inspiration behind this series. Welcome to CFN Live, Claire. Glad you're with us.
5: Hi, thank you so much for having me.
4: So talk to us about the Fiat series. I think it's a great idea.
5: So the Fiat Girls is a children's book series that is historical fiction based on the lives of real saints. So we really wanted to kind of take these saints off of their statues and out of their textbooks and help young girls really understand, just like you mentioned, their grace, their beauty, their courage, their love of God, and how experiences they had as kids might have helped form them into the saints we know today. So some of them are based on information that we have and real events that we know happened, and some required a little more imagination on my part. But overall, the goal of this series is to just help girls learn about these amazing women.
4: How did you pick these three? I love the three that you picked. I mean, can you tell us how you picked them?
5: Yes, yeah, so we wanted to do three different saints that crossed different time periods. We didn't want people who were in super similar years or even that had super similar messages to teach us. So I knew right away I wanted to do Therese of Lisieux. I have a major love for her. And because of Story of a Soul, her memoir, we know a lot about her childhood. And then from there, we were thinking, who's like a more modern saint that girls can really know and love? That's kind of how we got to Mother Teresa. And then for St. Rose of Lima, I was actually quite unfamiliar with her. That one was my editor's idea, because we wanted a girl who could teach young girls today that their beauty is much more than skin deep. We saw that as a real thing that girls are wrestling with in our modern times. And so we thought Rose would be a great one for that.
4: The books are sort of geared toward, what, 7 to 11-year-olds, something like that, in that category?
5: Exactly. I mean, all kids are different, but right around that 7 to 11-year-old is perfect. We call them early readers, so books for kids who are just kind of getting their feet wet with reading.
4: And yet, like, I'm reading it in my office today, enjoying it completely before the show. So, I mean, I think other people, like moms, can read this, or dads, and get something out of it, too, because there's a lot of factual information in it, too, and the way you present it is very endearing, you know?
5: Well, thank you. Yeah, we also made them to be great family read-alouds. So our hope is that young girls could enjoy them, but also if families wanted to enjoy them all together, you know, gather around the fire for that read-aloud time after dinner, we think they would be perfect for that as well.
4: Now, tell us about your own kids and how they kind of took to these books too, because I'm sure they're part of the whole process with you, right?
5: They sure were. I have three kids, including an 8-year-old daughter, and she absolutely loves to read, and she loves reading series books, like books that she can read one and then just want more, more, more. And so she was a huge inspiration for it. And just thinking, like, what does she connect with? What kind of stories are interesting for her? And those are stories about family, stories about friends, things that like really happen in her real life. And so although these are historical fiction, you know, girls haven't changed that much, right? We still have conflicts with our friends and hard times with our moms and trying to discern what's God's will for my life, even though I'm such a young child and I don't have a ton of freedom in my decisions. So yeah, my daughter, her name is also Teresa, and she was a huge inspiration for books.
4: Tell us about the illustrations too, because they're really beautiful.
5: They're absolutely beautiful. Yeah, they were not done by me, to be clear. If I was illustrating these, they would be stick people. So thank goodness for that. The illustrator is named Lorena, and she just did a fantastic job.

0: We wanted a nice balance of pictures and words because they're not picture books. They're meant for girls to be able to read on their own. But we think at that age, images can really help with reading. They can help support the reading process and help plant seeds in their imagination. And so we wanted to just have really beautiful art in this AI-driven world. As much greatness as AI can give us in the sciences, I think to have a real artist doing the pictures is best. So I'm really grateful we got to have that for these books.
1: While we have you too, let me ask you about your podcast, because I know that's very popular too.
0: Yeah, so I started the Catholic Feminist Podcast way back in 2017, where I interviewed women about the church for 4 years. We actually sunsetted it in 2020, but all of the archives are still up online and people still are finding it. And it's just stories about inspirational women living out their Catholic faith, working for their church, leading their families, working in the pro-life movement, working for nonprofits, and just kind of bringing whatever gifts they have to the church and to the world. And that was a big inspiration for Fiat Girls as well. Just that God makes all different kinds of women, right? Just like St. Therese says, we're all different wildflowers in the garden, but paraphrased there, but we all have different gifts that we can bring to the kingdom. And it's just about discerning what those are with your temperament and your skill set. So yeah, the Catholic Feminist Podcast was definitely helpful in writing these as well.
1: Now there's more Fiat Girls to come, right?
0: There absolutely are. Yeah. So this is just book one for Therese, Teresa, and Rose of Lima. But we have at least two more coming for each saint in the coming years. So I'm really excited for girls to kind of be able to grow up alongside the series and just have it be like a really treasured memory from their childhood.
1: I love it. Great idea, too. Where can people get it? I think it's a great gift for people, too, for young people in your life with First Communions coming up. I'm thinking this is a great idea, too. Where can we get it?
0: Yep, ascensionpress.com/fiatgirls. That is the best place to learn all about the books. You can get sneak previews, and that's where you can order them as well.
1: Awesome. Well, Claire, thanks a lot for being with us. Come back as the Fiat Girls continue to grow, and we'd love to hear some more.
0: I absolutely will. Thank you so much.
1: God bless you. We'll see you soon. More to come on CFN Live right after this break.

0: are volunteers. And I think that's part of what makes it beautiful, is people come here with just a heart to serve and a heart to make a difference.
1: It's opened my eyes to these people who truly have no options and are helpless to do anything for their condition. People who have been told no their whole lives can finally be told yes. It's life-changing.
2: That's it for today, everybody. It's a beautiful day in the Northeast. I hope you get outside a little bit and enjoy some of this beautiful weather. And I hope also that you'll join us again tomorrow right after the Mass. I'm Monsignor Jim Vlaughan. God bless, everybody. We'll see you soon.

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0: We hold in our hearts a universal truth, a mission greater than any one man, rooted in the vision of Blessed Michael McGivney, and waiting to be lived out through us as Brother Knights. Who will bring light to a world in need? It's your turn to defend what's right, to lead with courage, to serve with faith, and to answer the call. The time is now. You are born a man. You become a knight.
1: Hi, I'm Brandon Potter from The Chosen, and you're watching the Catholic Faith Network.

0: We celebrate St. Louis today. You know, Bishop, something's interesting. I'm always so deeply moved when a king or someone in political leadership is canonized by the church.
1: Exactly. And we've been speaking about that in terms of St. Stephen of Hungary, the King of Hungary, or St. Thomas More, the patron of statesmen and politicians, and the complexities that are part of governance and leadership. And yet, Christ was at the center of every decision, every spirit, every decision, every moment of their leadership. And it's so wonderful to canonize them. One of the things about St. Louis is that he had this great love for the poor. And it's so powerful when a king in leadership who has all sorts of pomp and circumstance really lives the gospel and the mandate to love the poor and to be spiritually nourished by our experience of the poor. One of the beautiful things in the Liturgy of the Hours around this memorial of St. Louis the Ninth is a spiritual testament that he leaves to his son, another future king, and it reads as follows. St. Louis writes to his son, "Dearest son, I give you every blessing that a loving father can give a son. May the three persons of the Holy Trinity and all the saints protect you from every evil. And may the Lord give you the grace to do his will so that he may be served and honored through you. That in the next life we may together come to see him, love him, and praise him unceasingly. Amen." Now, that is a passage for every mother and every father, and expresses the essence of parenthood. May our life on this earth be a life of virtue, holiness, and mission. And may we enjoy eternal life together in heaven with God.
0: Amen.
1: St. Louis the Ninth, pray for us.

0: Welcome to Encounter. I'm Monsignor Jim Vlaughan, along with Bishop John Barris, the Bishop of the Diocese of Rockville Center. The book, Crabgrass Catholicism, How Suburbanization Transformed Faith and Politics in Postwar America, explores how the post-World War II migration to the suburbs didn't just reshape neighborhoods, it reshaped the American Catholic life, parish communities, education, even politics. Joining today is the author of Crabgrass Catholicism, Father Stephen Kaith. Thanks for being with us today. Glad you're here.
1: Thanks so much for having me, Monsignor. Great to be with you both.
0: So, Father Stephen, if you don't mind, can you just start by giving us a little thumbnail of your history, your own biography? I know you're from Staten Island, right? So you can't be all bad.
1: Well, you know, out here in the Midwest, people at Notre Dame, Staten Island and Long Island, it's the same thing to them. We know it's not exactly the same, but there's a lot of similarities. Yeah, I grew up on Staten Island and attended Catholic schools all my life, all the way through college. I went to the University of Notre Dame as an undergraduate, and that's where I met the Congregation of Holy Cross. And shortly after graduating, joined the Holy Cross Fathers and was ordained here in 2007. And after some time in parish work in Portland, Oregon, and seminary formation work here at the university, I began graduate studies first at Catholic University of America in Washington, D.C., and then a doctoral degree at Columbia University. And now I serve on the faculty of the history department here at Notre Dame and live in residence in one of the undergraduate men's residence halls.
0: Wow, that's great. I just know I love this topic. I'm a sociology major, and part of my studies in the early days was Levittown and its effect on America and all this stuff. But how did you ever come to this dissertation topic? I think it's fascinating.
1: Yeah, so I was a graduate student at Columbia University and thinking I was going to work on a different topic. And for various reasons I don't need to go into, that topic had to be scrapped. And so I was reading broadly and trying to think big thoughts to come up with a new dissertation topic. And Tom Segrew, Professor Tom Segrew, who teaches urban history at NYU, had participated in a conference here at Notre Dame years before and had said, you know, urban historians, we don't know very much at all about Catholics who moved to the suburbs in the post-war period. Catholic historians, urban historians have tended to focus on the urban experience of the church and the immigrant ethnic experience of the church. And I thought to myself, well, there you go. There's a topic that, in a certain sense, I lived growing up on Staten Island and would therefore be interested in telling myself. And I was at Columbia in close proximity to Rockville Center. And here was this perfect case study to talk about the effects of suburbanization.
0: Talk about how that all kind of began. Give us a little historical thumbnail. I mean, we lived it, you know, and Bishop Parris lived it too. But I mean, not everybody has. So give us a little background.
1: Absolutely. Yeah. So, I mean, in a lot of ways, it comes out of the war experience, the Second World War. During the war and then prior to the war, so combine the Depression and the war, we're talking about 13, 14 years in which the American housing stock was not either added to with new buildings or renovated, maintained. So when the war ends, there's a housing crisis. There's not enough housing to accommodate all the GIs coming back from the war, getting married and starting families. And it's the Levitts, the Levitt brothers and their father who modernize home building, right? Kind of use a Ford assembly line process. And it is Levittown on Long Island where they prove their theory of assembly line production of homes at a mass scale. And with the GI Bill and other federal assistances, finally, people are able to afford a home. And in fact, they're able to buy a home with the GI Bill and with mortgage assistance. They're able to buy a home more easily than they are actually to rent an apartment in the city, which is more expensive actually per month. And so just an absolute explosion of suburban home building and of migration to the suburbs. And Levittown is that quintessential American suburb.
0: And then that suburbanization, if you will, changed the church. This is where you begin this whole book. So talk about how that changed the church, because I mean, one of the things I'm thinking about is, you know, you walk around the Diocese of Brooklyn and block after block, you see these 100-something-year-old churches. You walk around Long Island, you see churches that were built in the 70s. So it changed something, right?
1: Absolutely. I mean, we talk about Brooklyn as the borough of churches, right? And as you say, just within a couple of blocks of each other, there'll be several different churches. And part of that, of course, was not just the density of Catholic population in the city, but also the diversity of Catholic immigration and the fact that the different ethnic groups within Catholicism tended to stick just with their own. So here was the Irish parish. Here was the Polish parish. Here was the German or the Italian parish, right? And then we pick up and move to the suburbs. And first of all, when those Levittown houses and some of those suburban developments are first built, the only church that might have been pre-existing is a small rural farm parish. Maybe the church seats 200 people, but now on Sunday it needs to seat 2,000 people or whatever. And so new parishes are created and rural parishes are expanded. Parish territories broken up. One parish becomes five different parishes, St. Ignatius of Loyola Parish, for example. And those parishes that do get established are not tied to ethnicity in the way that they were in the urban core. So that's one big change. We can talk more about that. But another way that a big change is the architecture that you mentioned. The modern style of the 60s and 70s church buildings compared to an older styles. And then also the neighborhood that surrounds them is very different, right? In Brooklyn, you specifically said, Monsignor, you walk a couple of blocks and you see how many churches, right? Well, in the suburbs, you tend to drive, right? You tend to not be on the street in the same way. And so your relationship as a parishioner

0: partner to the church and to the parish plant, the church, the school, the rectory, the convent that make up that real estate, your relation to it is different. You're not passing it in the same way. You're not encountering it in the same way. And there's all sorts of kind of trickle down effects from those physical changes that happen in that move from city to suburb.
1: Father Kaith, you were in the archives of the Diocese of Rockville Center extensively. Were there some critical moments of discovery in those archives that really helped shape your wonderful book?
0: You know, the greatest two resources in the archives, and they were big, one was the Long Island Catholic, a terrific diocesan newspaper, award-winning, even in secular newspaper circles, it's respected by journalists at the time in the 50s, 60s. And that was a phenomenal resource to be able to have. And then the other is that at two different points in time, the diocese itself commissioned oral histories, oral interviews done, especially with priests of the diocese. One was focused on seminary education, the way it changed over time prior to the Second Vatican Council and after. But those same priests, as they kind of told their story and answered the questions about seminary formation, then revealed very interesting things about their first parish assignment, the first pastor they worked with, the school, and how everything was booming, how the numbers of parishioners were growing. And so that was just an absolute gold mine in terms of that experiential insight into how parish life changed before the council, after the council, but not just on the conciliar level, which American Catholic historians tend to focus on, Vatican II as the thing that changed the American church. But they're also reflecting on, well, but it was really suburbanization that changed things. And that was crucial for my research.
2: What about the role of the laity? Because, you know, again, these ethnic parishes that we were used to in Brooklyn and all of that, that's sort of all changed. And at the same time, the role of the laity, I read about this in your book, it's so interesting, you know, home prayer groups and those kinds of things began to happen. Some of that was a necessity. Others were really kind of evangelical developments, really, huh?
0: That's absolutely right. I mean, I think in the urban core and in the immigrant ethnic parish of a previous generation, I think people would often refer to the parish or think of the parish as Monsignor's parish, right? Father's parish. He had been the pastor for 30 years and he was the best educated person in the parish and he baptized every kid in the parish. And then all of a sudden you move to the suburbs and it's being created out of nothing, right? What was a potato field one year is now X number of family homes and we've just established a church, a parish. We haven't built a church yet. We're having mass in, you know, a firehouse or an old army barrack or whatever. And the one or two priests that were assigned to that parish simply weren't going to be enough to build something out of nothing. And so out of necessity, as you say, first, we're going to involve the parishioners. They're going to go door to door and recruit people to join the parish. They're going to fundraise. There are no sisters yet because there's no school yet. So the laity are going to teach religious education. All of that is a kind of, those are all practical things. But as you say, there's also this moment that's right before the Second Vatican Council. There's also a theological moment and an evangelical moment where this isn't just a practicality. It's also something we think makes a lot of sense in this post-World War II era, in this Vatican II era. The laity are the church, the people of God, as much as the clergy and the religious. And so they need to be involved in building up the parish, in evangelizing their own children, in building faith communities. And so, yes, on one hand, these groups of parishioners join the Christian Family Movement and the Cana Conference, and they meet in family homes instead of in the parish rectory or in the church hall. And that's, again, that's in part practical, but it's also in part a new way of thinking about who is the church and how is it that we spread the gospel.
1: Father Kaith, just it's fascinating how you're blending. There's a sociological reality of suburbanization. There's the Second Vatican Council. There's the upheaval of the 1960s, the assassinations that were experienced. So many different things. Just there's so many different factors. But if you rewind, what did the Catholic Church on Long Island do effectively through the suburbanization and these various theological, cultural, sociological dimensions? And what could we have done better?
0: Yeah, I think there was a lot that was done really, really well. I think one of your predecessors, your first predecessor, we should give credit to, Bishop Walter Kellenberg, was celebrated at the time of his announcement that he would be the

0: inauguration as the new bishop. And then at his death, too, by the New York Times, he was celebrated as a man who was unbelievably well prepared to be the bishop of a brand new diocese. His work in the Archdiocese of New York, where he came from, working in property and administration,
1: yes,
0: in contracts and in buildings. Great. That's what we're going to need from a new bishop. And the success of the building of parishes and the building of schools and the adding of Catholic school desks. All of those things were exceedingly well done in the diocese. And the nation looked to the Diocese of Rockville Center. When the diocese is established in 1957, Catholic publications around the country take note. And they say, see, the Vatican is in this moment recognizing that the future of the church in this country is suburban. And here's the first ever entirely suburban diocese broken off of the Diocese of Brooklyn, now an entirely urban diocese. And we should watch Rockville Center because the things, the troubles that they face, the things that they do right, the things that they struggle with, we're going to have to do too. And so they can be this model. In terms of things that could have been done better, and this is true not just for the Diocese of Rockville Center, it's true for the Church in the United States everywhere, in what I would refer to as the suburban era of the church, is catechesis. I think that as you say, so many confluences came together. The baby boom and suburbanization, but also the council and changes in the way that we thought about catechesis and experiments of new forms of teaching children the faith. And all those things came together at precisely, in a certain sense, the wrong moment, right? Just when we needed to be perhaps most solid in passing on the faith, because we weren't going to have the ethnic parish to help us do it,
1: yes,
0: through culture and through tradition. And through, just at that moment, we were trying to experiment. We're trying to do new things. And I think the whole church in the United States, and perhaps around the world in the wake of the council, struggled for a while to get its footing in this new theological moment, this new cultural moment. How do we pass the gospel on in this way? But I do think that we've gotten our footing. It maybe took some time, the church in the United States, but I think we've gotten some of that footing. And I do think that's the challenge then of every generation, in a certain sense, is building community and catechizing, passing on the faith.
2: We're joined by Father Stephen Kaith today. In addition to being the author of Crabgrass Catholicism, he's also clairvoyant and telling me my whole life story. We've lived this too. We're going to take a quick break. We'll be right back with more Encounter.

0: had to leave my baby in the hospital NICU.
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1: They are the greatest fighting force the world has ever seen. 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
2: Welcome back to Encounter, everyone. So, Father Stephen, let's talk about Catholic schools. I mean, that was the great hope. When my parents moved out from Queens, the great hope was that their young little boy was going to be going to the parish school that was opening up in the brand new parish on Long Island. That was a moment of great excitement, and that was the reason that parents gathered their money together and bought their little house for $14,000 because of the promise of Catholic education, huh?
3: Yeah, there's no two ways about it. The founding pastor of Our Lady of Grace Parish in West Babylon.
2: That was my parish. There it is.
3: He tells the story that the first night he spends in the temporary rectory, they buy a suburban house for the priest to live in. The very first night, a mother knocks on the front door. Father, when are you going to build the school? And he tells that story to kind of make the point of just how central the idea of the Catholic school was to Catholic parents in the late 40s, 50s, and early 60s. So, in a certain sense, that was one of the great hopes of Catholic families in this era of suburbanization. Unfortunately, that becomes an unbelievable challenge that is not quite ever met. What do I mean by that? The baby boom, the numbers of kids being baptized in infancy at this point is remarkable. Some parishes in the diocese are baptizing 400 plus kids a year. Mm-hmm. Well, 5 years later, when they come to go to kindergarten, you've now got 400 kids who are eligible to enter the parish grade school as the kindergartners or first graders. If you have a really big Catholic school, you've got three classrooms on a grade level. That'd be really big. Mm-hmm. And you'd have 50 kids in a class. And that wasn't that unusual at that era, really big classes. Now, I'm not great at math, but that's 150 kids. That's nowhere near the 400 you baptized, mm-hmm. right? And so Our Lady of Grace, your parish, one of those parishes, they build a school building and then don't open it as a school, a traditional Catholic school. They open it as a catechetical center to run the CCD programs and religious education programs through the building. Because Father Leonard says, how would I ever choose which of these 400 kids every year that are coming to be enrolled, which of those 150 or those 400 do I pick? And how would I ever choose? And so better to change the way we think about Catholic education and to focus on catechesis and religious education programs for students who are in public schools and then do this education after school or on Saturday mornings. That's a significant change in the way we think about catechesis.
2: And a comment, if you don't mind, on release time, because I don't know that everybody remembers that, but that was also a part of that, because I went to release time Catholic education at Our Lady of Grace in West Babylon.
3: That's right. And when I talk about release time outside of the New York area, there's some places that have heard of that or have had something similar, but there's a lot of places that are just absolutely flabbergasted at the fact that the public school system actually allowed students to leave early to go to the Catholic parish school to get a Catholic education. So, too, in terms of the state relationship with the church on education, in other parts of the country, when I tell people that in my Catholic grade school on Staten Island, that the lunch program was from the New York City Board of Education and the nursing program was from the New York City Board of Education. And my textbook had a stamp in the front of it that said property of the state of New York. Different states have different ways of dealing with that church state separation and how the funding might work. This was a big, big concern in the era, and the bishops of New York pushed heavily, and the United States in general, pushed heavily to try to get some amount of state funding for education, because the cost of building these buildings and hiring these faculty and putting in science labs as that became more popular in the 60s was just so high. And of course, in most places,

0: they really don't ever get much funding. And so then that becomes a problem with the maintenance of Catholic schools long term.
1: Right, right. And even prayer in the public schools. I mean, I can remember growing up and, you know, we started our day with a prayer every day in West Babylon Junior High School. And, you know, that was just the way it was. Was that true around all of the different suburban centers at this time?
0: It was not necessarily. It was true in some other places, but it's true that it's also true that Long Island was a kind of focal point of this. And one of the stories that I tell in the book is how it really was Catholic parents on Long Island who were driving some of the big debates about church-state separation in this era, not only about funding, let's say, for bus transportation for students to school, but also, as you particularly say, prayer in schools. Mm-hmm. The New York State Board of Regents had come up with a kind of generic interdenominational prayer to start the school day, and many schools on Long Island employed it, and they employed it with the support of Catholic parents. In particular, Catholic parents on local school boards helped push this. But then, of course, it works its way up to the Supreme Court, and ultimately the Supreme Court says no. This type of prayer in public schools is not acceptable, right? But it's Catholic parents who drive something that other scholars and legal scholars and political historians talk quite a bit about, these court cases in the 1960s on school buses, on prayer in school, on Bible reading in school. Mm-hmm. And Catholic parents on Long Island are crucial. They often come out on the losing end of those debates, but they're crucial in driving the question.
1: And even I was thinking also while you were speaking about local politics, because there was kind of an interesting political scene on Long Island at this time, too. And I'm sure in other parts of the country that like local folks were getting involved in politics. And that created a whole different sort of atmosphere of town and village.
0: Yes. So one of the things that I talk about with this issue of funding of Catholic schools is the state constitutional convention that occurs in 1967. Right. And there's an opportunity with the repeal of what's called the Blaine Amendment in the original state constitution, which had said you can't have funds for non-public schools. So Catholic schools, no, we can't have monies for buses or for other things. And the new constitution that's proposed is going to remove that Blaine Amendment. And there's going to be the possibility of the state giving some funding to Catholic schools and to non-public schools in general. And ultimately, that draft constitution is actually voted down. It's disapproved by the voters of the state, including in highly Catholic voting districts on Long Island. Why? People start to ask. You would have thought Catholic voters would have wanted this constitution to pass. They might finally get some state money for education. Well, two things turned voters off. One, the thought that taxes were going to go up in order to pay both for public education and to give some money to private education. And then the other was loss of local control. Mm-hmm. The new draft constitution was going to take more power to the state government and away from towns and counties, et cetera. And local voters, especially in suburban districts, thought, no, one of the reasons we moved to the suburbs is that we wanted to get away from the machine politics of the Democratic Party in the city. We wanted to be in the suburbs where there was more local control. Government was at a local level. We could participate in it and feel like it was more responsive to our concerns. We don't want that taken away with this new constitution. So local politics is crucially important in this time.
2: Father Kaith, you know, just this wonderful book. By the way, I love the image of crabgrass. I immediately had flashbacks of the wars against crabgrass on our lawn. Yes. It was brilliant. But, you know, just what is the relevance of this wonderful research to the pontificate of Pope Leo XIV. We just came from the a bit large mass with the new Archbishop of New York, Archbishop Ronald Hicks. What can we take from this for this moment in American church history?
0: Two things at least. And the first I'm going to say is I want to celebrate Pope Leo as not just the first American pope, but the first pope of crabgrass Catholicism. Right. He himself grew up in that suburb just south of Chicago, right? Very much at this time, very much the church that he knew as a child is this church that I'm describing. And I think he was formed by it. And I think if we want to understand some of his trajectory, we would want to know about this suburban Catholic world. And then in terms of going forward, what are the types of concerns he's going to have? I really do think it goes to the heart of the gospel as a whole, of course, but the heart of this book and the study community and catechesis. Mm. I think that the church struggled with how to form

0: community a little bit without the ethnic neighborhood, without the urban ethnic neighborhood and the national parish, the Polish, Italian, Irish. And in the suburbs, okay, people are more atomized. It's more focused on the family home and the nuclear family, not even the extended family in the same way. So how do we connect people? The family home is the center of life, not the parish plant or the church. So community, and how do we build that? And I think that problem, that challenge is with us always. And then catechesis. And I already described why it became challenging to pass the faith on in this new suburban world. And now we're in a new world in terms of media and in terms of AI and in terms of all sorts of things. Again, that the perennial challenge of how to catechize and evangelize and spread the gospel. There's a lot of talk recently, quite positive, about the number of people in OCIA, the number of 20-somethings kind of interested in the church. I do think we have this, there is a moment happening. And again, what are these 20-somethings looking for when they go to these urban parishes near where they live in the big city with their finance jobs? Seems to me they're looking for community and they're looking to be catechized, looking for a message and a meaning and a truth that they have maybe been promised someplace else. And they've realized, no, it's empty. It didn't live up to its promise. But there's this deeper source and this richer vein of meaning that the church has. How can I tap into it? So I think that's not surprisingly what Pope Leo will have to have his pontificate be about, community and catechesis.
1: Father Stephen Kaye, thank you so much for being with us. This was fun, actually, to kind of skate through my prior, childhood, kind of see how it all makes sense in the end. Great to be with
0: you.
1: The book's available pretty much everywhere?
0: Amazon and Barnes & Noble and University of Chicago Press, yes.
1: Beautiful. Well, thanks.
2: And Father Kaye is an honorary Catholic Long Islander, Diocese of Rockville Center. Thanks for the wonderful research.
0: Thank you. I appreciate that very much, Bishop.
1: And thanks for mentioning Father John Leonard, too, my pastor when I was a boy. Yeah. Great. For Bishop John Barris, I'm Monsignor Jim Flawn. We thank you for joining our discussion today. For more information on this show, if you have crabgrass on your lawn, go to cfstv.org. We'll help you out. See you soon. God bless.
2: Crabgrass.
1: I'm Monsignor Jim Flawn, and you're watching the Catholic Faith Network.

Welcome to Daily Living with Father Chapin, where we consider God's Word and how we might be able to apply it into our daily living. Yes, my friend, that's what we do. Sometimes the Bible, well, it can be a bit confusing, so we bust it down. We're asking questions. Questions like, what do these Gospels have to do with me? That's what I want to know. How can I take these Gospels and apply them into my daily living so that I can become a reflection of God's love to this world, which, when you look around, could use a bit more love, don't you think? I mean, there's a lot of bad news bears out there. How can I take the good news of Jesus Christ and apply it into my daily living so that I can become a tool in the hand of God, making present His kingdom, not someday, but today and every day? And that's what this show is all about. And I'm so glad you could join us. We got a good one. But before we get into our show today, it is time for Viewer Mail. Our letter today coming from Betty from Bradenton, Florida. Dear Father Chapin, you are doing so well with your speech therapy, almost back to normal. I admire your tenacity. It can't be easy. Now, for any new listeners out there, what she's referring to is about 2 years ago, I was diagnosed with throat cancer, and I went through the whole, chemo and

0: radiation thing at MD Anderson in Houston, and my speech is still quite slurry, but it's getting better, and I appreciate you pointing that out, Betty. Anyway, I also love your beautiful smile. It makes me smile right back. Well, thank you. Now, after two nice compliments, I want to take issue with your July 19th show on the sower. When you said that the seed being tossed down the path, quickly being eaten up by birds, that birds were a known symbol of Satan in Scripture. What? You got some splaining to do. Your faithful viewer and friend, Betty. Now, Betty, maybe I did make a mistake if I said that birds are always a symbol of Satan. They often are, not always. I mean, birds of the field that God takes care of, that's a symbol of his compassion and his provision. The dove coming down on Jesus at John's baptism, that, of course, is a bird representing the Holy Spirit. But in that particular case, in the sower, Jesus says that the birds that are eating up the seed and snatching it away from us are Satan. And we also see birds representing judgment and revelation. So it's not a declarative universal rule, but kind of contextual. But, you know, given the waterfall of words that come out of this mouth, you're going to get a clunker every once in a while, Betty. And I'm sure glad that you pointed it out, and I'm glad you're watching and paying attention. Our gospel today is coming from Matthew. Jesus went into the region of Caesarea Philippi, and he asked his disciples, "Who do people say the Son of Man is?" They replied, "Some say John the Baptist, others Elijah, still others Jeremiah or one of the prophets." He said to them, "But who do you say that I am?" Simon Peter said in reply, "You are the Christ, the Son of the living God." Jesus said to him in reply, "Blessed are you, Simon, son of Jonah, for flesh and blood has not revealed this to you, but my heavenly Father. And I say to you, you are Peter, and upon this rock I will build my church, and the gates of the netherworld shall not prevail against it. I will give you the keys to the kingdom of heaven. Whatever you bind on earth shall be bound in heaven, and whatever you loose on earth shall be loosed in heaven." Then he strictly ordered his disciples to tell no one that he was the Christ. The gospel of the Lord. Wow. What a gospel it is. There's a whole lot here. This is Daily Living. I'm Father Chapin. You hang out. We'll be right back, and we'll talk all about this gospel and maybe a few other things along the way here as we consider God's word and how we might be able to apply it into our daily living.
1: 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And even when the whole world changed, the things that mattered most to us stayed the same. 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

0: they impact me. I'm proud of the work that I'm doing.
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2: Welcome to Daily Living. Today, we are in the Gospel of Matthew, 16th chapter, Peter's Confession. And my friends, this is big. It has caused the theological gloves to come off and the wars to begin, leading many people throughout the centuries to take sides. I guess what I'm trying to say is that the politics of Matthew 16 have been profound. Whether that be burning at the stake, heresy, excommunication, holy wars, crusades, the Protestant Reformation, I mean, just to name a few, through the years, oceans of ink have been spilled over the meaning of this gospel, as it has become a major fault line for the division of the body of Christ. And at the center of our gospel today lies a question. And one could say, and I'd be just got to say it, could be the most important question anybody could ever be asked. Because how you answer this question pretty much determines how you're going to answer just about every other question. And that question is, who do you say that I am? Like I said, we're in the 16th chapter of Matthew, and our chapter opens up with the Pharisees and the Sadducees. And they're nipping at the heels of Jesus, asking him to prove himself as they demand a sign. He had captured the imagination of the crowds, and he was posing a grave threat to the religious leadership, as he was challenging their traditions, the elders. He didn't seem to have any respect for the law. And frankly, he was bad for business. So they want to take him out, and they're trying to catch him in some kind of inconsistency, but they can't. Why? Because the truth is the truth. And as much as you might want to try, you cannot bend the truth to fit your truth. Jesus went into the region of Caesarea Philippi, located about 25 miles inland from the Sea of Galilee, at the southeastern base of Mount Hermon. Caesarea Philippi was the Las Vegas of the ancient world, a swinging city where just about anything goes. But it was an ancient city, and many civilizations had preceded it. It was the birthplace for Baal cultic worship, known for the sacrificing of babies. Caesarea Philippi featured a grotto with a spring, and they believed that this spring was the gateway to the land of the dead, or what they called Hades. Not the hell in the sense that we think of a fire and damnation, but rather simply where the dead go. They also called it Sheol. So anyway, this spring had an interesting quality. Due to the hydraulics of the spring, if you threw something into the middle of the spring, it would not float, but rather be pulled under, never to be seen again. Consequently, they believed it was pulled into the netherworld. And this is where the sacrifice of babies happened. They would throw a baby into the waters in homage to the god of Baal. I mean, can you imagine? Later, during the Hellenistic period, it became known as Panaeus, in honor of the god of Pan. Now, Pan is the god of nature, the god of wine, the god of agriculture. You know, that half man, half goat that plays the flute, that's Pan. So Pan was worshipped here in the same spring. And this went on for a long time. And then King Herod built a massive temple here to worship

0: Augustus Caesar. Now, his son, Philip, would later rename this place Caesarea Philippi, after Caesar and, of course, himself. So there's a whole lot of history here, starting with Baal cultic worship, moving through the cult of Pan, and then the worshiping of Augustus Caesar. So essentially, it was a melting pot for pagan worship. So it would make sense, at least to me, that this would be the place where Jesus chooses for the first time to reveal his divine nature. Turns to his disciples. Who do people say the Son of Man is? Now, I can't help but think that this question might have been at least partly motivated by the fact that at the time everybody was asking that same question, beginning with the religious leadership, who, as I said, felt threatened. Who do you think that you are? And of course, there was a lot of confusion surrounding that question. Who is Jesus? Still is, for that matter. Who is this man, Jesus from Nazareth? Now, adding to the confusion is that in the ancient world, there was very little movement between social classes. What that means is the son of a shoemaker, he's a shoemaker. Son of a rabbi was a rabbi. The son of a carpenter, you guess it, was a carpenter. You were born into what you were born into. So the cake was baked. There was no such thing as rise to riches. So when they looked at Jesus, son of a carpenter, they saw a carpenter. Who do people say the Son of Man is? Now, let me just say in passing, there's a lot of titles for Jesus. Prince of Peace, Son of God, King of Kings, Light of the World, the Advocate, the Vine, Wonder King, Yeshua, the Good Shepherd. But you know, the title that Jesus used most to describe himself, I mean by far, 69 times in the Gospel was Son of Man. Probably better translated from the Greek as Son of the Human. So, who do people say I am? And the answer, well, some say John the Baptist. Others say Elijah. Still others say Jeremiah, one of the prophets. Now, the John the Baptist, that's interesting because, of course, John's already dead. Herod had him killed at the request of Herodias. And it was a killing he would later come to deeply regret. The ancient historian Josephus wrote that near the end of Herod's life, while dying of syphilis, he went mad. And he was wandering the halls of the palace in this mad paranoia, regretting his many wicked deeds. And as he was hearing these stories of Jesus, he had convinced himself that Jesus was a ghost of John the Baptist, who he killed, coming back to haunt him. Some say Elijah. Now, this makes the most sense because Elijah was the greatest of all prophets, leaving earth on a flaming chariot, and he was expected to return at the coming of the Messiah. And Jesus, maybe he was the Messiah. They weren't sure. They were trying to figure Jesus out. Truth be told, many of us are still trying to figure that one out. This is Daily Living. I'm Father Chapin. You hang out. We'll be right back. And we will continue to talk about this gospel and a few other things here as we consider God's word and how we might be able to apply it into our daily living.
1: Mary's Meals is a simple, practical work of love carried out in the name of Mary, the mother of Jesus. 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
2: Welcome back. Now, just for the break, Jesus had asked a question. Who do the people say that I am? And that's a good question. Of course, there was not a whole lot of consensus, and really that hasn't changed. There still isn't a whole lot of consensus. Who is Jesus? Who do you say that I am? But you know, before you can even begin to answer the Jesus question, you need to ask yourself another question. And that question is this: am I in need of a Savior? That is fundamental. There is a reason why "Blessed are the poor in spirit" is the first beatitude. Remember, when we talked about the Beatitudes, they're like a stairway to heaven. You can't even get on that stairwell until you get that first step. And that first step is, I am a sinner in need of a Savior, period. But here's the problem. You know, while many of us will say, okay, I get it. I want a Savior. We don't want a Lord. Now, no one can deny that there was a man named Jesus who was born into this world some 2,000 years ago and walked this planet. That is indisputable. The Roman historian Cornelius Tacitus wrote about the crucifixion. The ancient historian Josephus wrote a lot about Jesus. A Syrian philosopher in 70 AD in a letter to a son from jail, compared Jesus to Socrates and Pythagoras. The Talmud, which is a Jewish holy book, spoke of Jesus as a sorcerer who led the nation of Israel astray. I mean, these are all outside of the Bible. So you cannot deny the existence of Jesus. That's not the question. The question is, who do you say that I am? That's the question. And he either is or he ain't. You know, you hear people say, well, he's just one of those great teachers, you know, kind of like Buddha or Confucius or Gandhi. But he can't be that, because if he's that, then he's a liar. He's either who he said he was or he's not telling the truth. It's an either or situation. Who do the people say I am? And after going through several possibilities, Jesus turned to Peter, put his finger in his face, and said, okay, I get it, but who do you? Who do you say I am? As I said, most important question anybody could ever be asked, who do you say I am? And Peter says, well, you're the Christ, the Son of the living God. Wow. I mean, it's easy for us to look back 2,000 years later and say, well, finally, my boy, Peter, you got it. Okay, it's easy for us to lose how profound this declaration was and how dangerous this declaration was. Now, some say, well, Peter was kind of speaking for the whole group, but I don't know about that. I imagine some of the other disciples were stunned. What? How could Peter have known this? I mean, this was precisely the question that the Pharisees and the scribes and the Sadducees, everybody's trying to figure this out. How does Peter know? Well, happy are we, because we don't have to look too far for the answer, because Jesus tells us. Blessed are you, Simon, son of Jonah, for flesh and blood has not revealed this to you, but my heavenly Father. Yeah.

I'm by the Holy Spirit now, okay? And I say to you, you are Peter, and upon this rock I will build my church, and the gates of the netherworld shall not prevail against it. Now, there's an interesting wordplay going on here, because he moves from Petros, which means little stone, to Petra, which describes bedrock or a very large unmovable stone. Upon this rock, I will build my church. It's the same word that Jesus used when he was talking about building a house on rock versus sand. And the gates of the netherworld will not prevail against it. Now remember, he is standing right in front of the very place that many believe was the actual gate to the netherworld. And he's saying nothing, whether that be in life or death, even hell itself, will prevail against the church, which he is establishing with a pebble named Peter. Now, this is where the wars begin, okay? Because some will say, well, Peter was the rock. Others will say, well, no, Jesus was the rock. Some will say, well, it was Peter's faith that was the rock. And some will even say, well, Jesus was actually pointing to a rock that was nearby. I'm building my church right over there. But the text speaks for itself. Jesus is clearly saying, upon this pebble, Peter, I'm going to build my church. I will give you the keys of the kingdom of heaven. And whatever you bind on earth shall be bound in heaven. And whatever you loose on earth shall be loosed in heaven. Boom, there we are. And this is the one they've been screaming about for centuries. This is the fault line of the splitting of the body of Christ. Now, as Catholics, we see these keys as the authority of the church given to Peter. And that authority has been guarded and guided by the Holy Spirit through what we call papal succession till this day. Now, before my Protestant friends change the channel, hear me out. Do you remember that movie, The Gladiator? Remember that? Starred Russell Crowe. It's a great movie. He was noble. He was loyal. He was fearless. Never lost a battle. And even in death, he triumphed. Now, I want you to contrast that character, Russell Crowe, with Peter. When the crucifixion came, what did he do? He ran. When confronted about Jesus, you know this guy Jesus, what did he do? Denied him three times. When he found out that the tomb was empty, who did he tell? Nobody. After Jesus resurrected and appeared to Peter in the upper room, showed him his hands and his feet and the wounds. What did Peter do? He went fishing. Okay, this is not a model of discipleship. Yet this is who Jesus picked, this weak, fumbling, denying Peter, who talks before he thinks, to lead his church, which gives a guy like me a whole lot of hope. Now, I say all of that to say this. The history of the church from the very beginning has been very messy, and it continues to be messy. Jesus says, I will give you the keys of the kingdom of heaven. Whatever you bind on earth shall be bound in heaven. Whatever you loose on earth shall be loosed in heaven. Now, those expressions, those phrases, to bind and to loose, they're common Jewish legal terms to declare something forbidden or something allowed. So in saying this, Jesus is giving Peter his authority, and the preaching of the gospel will be how the door to the kingdom of heaven will be opened. And when the Holy Spirit finally came down on Peter like tongues of fire, and Peter stepped out on that balcony and gave his first homily, it opened up the doors for the first time. And it all began with a pebble named Peter

on Pentecost. And let me tell you, my friends, that changed everything. And it all began with a question. Who do you say that I am? Who do you say that I am? That's a good question. It's an important question. But like I said, before we answer that question, we must consider another question. Am I in need of a Savior? Do I need to be saved from myself? Do I need to be rescued from the consequences of my choices? Or am I good enough? Who do you say that I am? And if you ponder that question with a sincere and open heart, and you seek the Spirit, flesh and blood will not reveal you the answer, but rather your Heavenly Father. And when He does, He'll say to you, my friend, let me introduce you to my Son. You know, every day in this country, somebody does something nice for somebody else. Today, why don't you let that somebody be you? Because the best vitamin for a Christian is be one. This is Daily Living. I'm Father Chapin. And remember, if you want a new life, God accepts trade-ins. Hope you can come back next week and we'll do it again. And I bless you in the name of the Father and of the Son and of the Holy Spirit.

In Bethany, the feast of Martha, Mary, and Lazarus, the friends of Jesus, was celebrated. Their house, upon which the church was built, welcomed friars, sisters, and faithful for the occasion. At Mount Tabor, a new campaign of archaeological excavations is underway to bring to light caves in which monks lived and prayed several centuries ago. Experts from the Italian university La Sapienza train Palestinian staff at the Osama Hamdan Cultural Center on the most recent techniques of conservation and restoration of heritage. The Mariapolis, the annual meeting of the Focolare movement, took place on July the 10th at the Talita Kumi School, which this year chose the slogan, "Our closeness to God, our closeness to the other." In Jerusalem as well, with a mass at the same time, the beatification in Lebanon of the Maronite patriarch Elias Hoyek was celebrated. In Bethany, the place where Martha, Mary, and Lazarus resided, the Christian community gathered to celebrate the Feast of the Friends of Jesus. The local community welcomed friars and faithful into the house of friendship, hospitality, and welcome. We live here and we receive the pilgrims who come. Not every day, because there is often traffic and it is difficult to arrive. Also, because of the war, fewer pilgrims come, but when they arrive, we always welcome them gladly. The house

0: This is the house of friendship because Martha, Mary, and their brother lived here. And so we are here to invite the whole world to come and visit.
1: Noi siamo qua per invitare tutto il mondo di venire a visitare.
0: Bethany is one of the holy places entrusted to the custody. Here, where Jesus often came to meet his friends, prayer keeps alive the memory of his presence. The Holy Mass was presided over by Brother Ulisit Zarza, Vicar of the Custody of the Holy Land, who in his homily recalled the value of listening in the Christian life. In a society like ours, full of noise, of activity and of urgencies, Mary reminds us that the first duty of the Christian is not to do, but to listen to the Lord, to place ourselves in his school. Brother Ulisse's invitation in Bethany finds concrete expression in the daily life of those who live and work alongside the local community.
2: Martha, Mary, and Lazarus devoted themselves to welcome. And for us too, living out welcome, service, and listening is very important. I, for example, visit the Christians here. We do not only welcome, but we go to their homes. We bring communion and the Word of God. With the whole situation that is being lived here, people need to talk. And this too, for us, is part of friendship. The friendship that Martha, Mary, and Lazarus lived with Jesus.
0: After the liturgy, friars and faithful made their way to the tomb of Lazarus for the reading of the gospel that recounts his resurrection, and then to the place of the Ascension and to the church of the Paternoster, where the prayer was recited in the place where, according to tradition, Jesus taught it to the disciples. A day of prayer and pilgrimage, which united the liturgical celebration and the visit to some of the places sanctified by the presence of Jesus. On Mount Tabor, place of the Transfiguration, the custody of the Holy Land has been present for about 800 years at the service of the holy places and of the communities that live and pray in this land.
1: Siamo arrivati qua non soltanto.
0: We have come here not only for the stones that identify the place, but for the grace of the holy places. These stones where Jesus passed also invite us to accompany, assist and support the living stones, that is the local people.
1: Ad appoggiare le pietre vive che è la gente del posto.
0: The Franciscan presence on Mount Tabor has strengthened over time with the construction of the current shrine. The place is home to a stable community of friars and is also the seat of the Aspirancy House of the Custody of the Holy Land.
1: Nel 1924, dopo gli scavi profondi che si sono fatti in questa proprietà.
0: In 1924, after the deep excavations that were carried out on this property, following the architecture drawn up by Antonio Barluzzi, this marvelous basilica, part of the shrine, was built. On this property, in addition to the stable community, we also have a house of formation, which is the first encounter that young men have with the custody of the Holy Land and through the custody with the Franciscan Order, when they feel that call, the call that God is addressing to them.
1: E attraverso la custodia all'ordine francescano, quando sentono quella chiamata, percepiscono quella chiamata che Dio sta facendo.
0: Making this place even more alive is also a new campaign of archaeological excavations. The research conducted by the archaeologist Father Gianantonio Urbani is offering new elements to reconstruct the history of Mount Tabor through caves dug behind the basilica. The site area is interesting because it is a small hill that Antonio Barluzzi himself, during the construction of the basilica, had already investigated, leaving us a drawing. From here we started. The cave has always existed on Mount Tabor and has been adapted or readapted according to the uses of the people who lived there. One realizes that there are spaces for daily life and spaces for liturgical life, for example for prayer, since there were caves inhabited by monks. The structures brought to light do not only tell of the organization of monastic life on Mount Tabor. Each space contributes to reconstructing the history of the Christian presence in this holy place.
3: Su questa area

0: una parte appunto delle grotte che racconta ancora.
1: In this area there is a part of the caves that still tells how life was structured, or how the life of Christians was structured, and how dear it was to Christians to come to a place like this. It is clear, therefore, that even places which remain hidden from the sight, even of many eyes, of many gazes, are in reality important. Even that smaller part, which perhaps must be defended, hidden, protected, tells of something of a much deeper communion. It is Christianity. As St. Paul writes, the body is one and has many members. Thus the excavations at Mount Tabor remind us that every element, even the smallest, contributes to safeguarding history, archaeology and faith. As part of the academic and cultural cooperation between Palestinian and Italian institutions, the Osama Hamdan Cultural Center is hosting a training course supervised by experts from the La Sapienza University in Rome, aimed at developing local skills in the field of cultural heritage conservation. This course is divided into several sections, one dedicated to the restoration of the paper archive, and one dedicated to the study of archaeological finds, ceramics and stone, and to the documentation of the archaeological elements. The course began on July the 3rd and concludes on the 22nd of the same month, and it focuses on providing the participants with both theoretical and practical knowledge.
2: This is the second of three training courses within a program focused on the preliminary conservation of archaeological materials and on basic diagnostic techniques. We teach the participants how to carry out sampling on site and what is important to consider during fieldwork. For us, every material has its importance, but of course there are also logistical considerations to take into account. Sometimes the timing or the working conditions are not ideal, so it is important to know how to select the samples, take them, and preserve them correctly, so as to be able to continue the studies in the future or to send them to external laboratories for analysis, should it not be possible to carry it out here.
1: La Sapienza University boasts vast experience in the field of archaeology, which has allowed it, among other things, to carry out restoration works at the Basilica of the Holy Sepulchre. This is an opportunity for us to gain experience from them and develop our skills. We have acquired broad knowledge, for example, on the use of modern technological materials, on analysis, on laboratories, and on the historical connection of the sites. The importance of this course is not limited to providing the participants with theoretical knowledge and practical skills in the field of archaeological excavation, but also opens up future professional prospects for them.
3: This is the first training to me, so I want to thank Sapienza University for this chance. This is chance very important to me because I will gain experience and build on my knowledge about the archaeology side. And I believe this course will help me to find a job in the future.
1: From Rome to Jerusalem, academic expertise continues to collaborate to support the conservation of Palestinian archaeological heritage, training a new generation of local specialists.

with the slogan, "Our closeness to God, our closeness to the other," the Focolare movement held its annual gathering, the Myriapolis, on July the 10th at the Talita Kumi School, with a wide participation of faithful coming from different areas of the country. The gathering featured a spiritual and cultural program focused on strengthening the relationship with God and on translating faith into daily life founded on love, unity, and service towards the other. All of this through meditations, testimonies, dialogue meetings, and community activities held over the course of 3 days. The Focolare is a way of life, not only a spiritual movement. It offers me

0: me the tools through which I can face life and live in the peace that Jesus desires for me.
1: We are Christians in the Holy Land, and for us it is of fundamental importance to belong to the church. We need to feel united to one another, to be a single soul that calls only to love, peace, and security. The theme of the Mariapolis as a whole is very profound and touches each of us. Our closeness to God is our closeness to the other, and the more we draw near to the other, the more we draw near to God. All the words I have heard, every principle and content of the Mariapolis, teach me to return to being the Nardin that I am with my pure heart, and to draw near to people who might even hurt me, but through whom, nonetheless, I draw near to God.
0: The Mariapolis is one of the most important annual appointments organized by the Focolare movement, since it brings together people of different ages and backgrounds in an atmosphere that reflects its mission, founded on fraternity and on the building of bridges of dialogue and peace. The human being needs to be nourished in body and in spirit. Here at the Mariapolis, I feel that I receive this spiritual nourishment. I benefit from the sharing of experiences. I meet new people. Every person I meet, I consider as Jesus Christ. Here, one truly feels part of a family. These moments are extremely important for us Christians here in the Holy Land, because starting from the COVID epidemic, but perhaps even before, and then with the wars that followed one another, we have gone through difficult times. Moments like this summer gathering are for us like a beacon of hope, where we feel closer to God and also closer to one another. In a time in which the need for dialogue and solidarity grows, this gathering came to reaffirm the importance of the spiritual initiatives that bring the faithful together around the values of the gospel, giving them the strength to face the challenges of life with a spirit of hope, and strengthening their presence as witnesses of peace in society.

0: On July the 25th, the Maronite Patriarchal Vicariate of Jerusalem celebrated a solemn mass on the occasion of the beatification of Ilias Hoyek, Patriarch of the Maronites, in conjunction with the main celebration held in Lebanon. The event was a spiritual occasion to recall his legacy and his role, both on the national and the ecclesiastical level.
1: The first virtue that distinguished Patriarch Hoyek was obedience. Among the other qualities with which he was endowed was the apostolic spirit. He always committed himself to spreading the word of God and to gathering the faithful of the community in France, in Egypt, in Jerusalem, and wherever the Patriarchate sent him. Considered one of the most important religious and national figures in the history of modern Lebanon, the Blessed led the Patriarchal See from 1899 until his death in 1931. He was among the greatest supporters of the independence of Lebanon. He managed to gather the consensus of all the Lebanese communities, which chose him to lead the delegation to the Paris Peace Conference in 1919, where he successfully claimed the birth of the State of Greater Lebanon within the borders known today. For this, he is considered among the founding fathers of modern Lebanon. The celebration was presided over by Father Antoine Douayi, Maronite Patriarchal Vicar of Jerusalem, assisted by the Latin Patriarchal Vicar of Jerusalem, Monsignor William Shomali, and by Father Aziz Halawa. Father Douayi stated in his homily that Patriarch Hoyek was also known for his love towards the poor. He indeed put the goods of the Patriarchate at their service during the famine of Mount Lebanon in the First World War. He also founded the Congregation of the Maronite Sisters of the Holy Family. He wanted this congregation to be apostolic and not contemplative and enclosed in monasteries, with the aim of educating women in an era in which this type of education was almost non-existent. The legacy of Patriarch Hoyek is

still alive in the memory of the community of Jerusalem, since the hymn is owed the merit of having consolidated the Maronite presence in the city at a time when a church did not yet exist. In 1985, he returned to Jerusalem and, together with the notables of the community, searched for a suitable place. This building was thus identified, which previously housed a hospital. He purchased it and it became the reference center.

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2: Mary's Meals is a simple, practical work of love carried out in the name of Mary, the Mother of Jesus. 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And yet millions today are hungry, waiting for that possibility to eat and to go to school. Please join us in this movement.

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9: 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You're

0: The stake sales are one of the oldest and most well-known traditions here for the Notre Dame Knights of Columbus. We've been selling steak sandwiches for charities since 1973.
1: Our guys would stand out here and grill steaks, join together, and have a good time before the football game.
2: It really builds a unique community that's built off food, and who doesn't love food? I'm very proud to be a Knight of Columbus because there's no other organization on campus that is on a fraternal level that's still Catholic.
3: What started out as just a normal college fraternity event has turned into a charity event where we've raised over $1 million total. One of the great places that that money goes to is the Women's Care Center. We chose to partner with the Women's Care Center in part because of our founding virtues, fraternity, charity, unity, and patriotism. Choosing something that was so pro-life like the Women's Care Center just seemed the right thing to do.
4: I challenged the Notre Dame Knights to do something significant, to partner with the Women's Care Center, to help us grow, not only regionally, but one day nationally. They immediately took it on their backs, and through their steak sandwich sales, they have provided an ultrasound machine every year since early 2011 to the Women's Care Center, helping us to grow our ministry to now the largest Catholic Pregnancy Resource Center in the United States.
2: We send a group of knights every week, twice a week, to the Women's Care Center to help out with childcare and packaging diapers, and that's been my favorite experience with the knights so far.
5: When you first find out you're pregnant, you just see a stick that says you're pregnant.

0: positive says that you're pregnant. The ultrasound was probably the best part because in that room is when I finally made my decision. Not only did you get to hear the heartbeat, and at any other appointment I could have, but there was a TV in there that was able to visualize. That helped because as soon as I saw Brooklyn move on the screen, I was like, she's alive, she's so tiny, I have to have her. Like, I have to be strong enough to be a mother now.
1: The impact of ultrasound, it can't be understated. It's profoundly life-saving. And actually, ultrasound is the moment at which most women say that they make a decision for life. The Notre Dame Knights are truly incredible. I don't think it can be overstated.
0: Thank you so much for all you guys do. You definitely have made this bundle of joy have a precious life.
2: And all this just from steak sales. Like, we just cook meat.
3: Just today, actually, we met with Brooklyn, who her mother was considering abortion, got the ultrasound, and realized how much she loved that child. And you could see that love present today between the two of them. They were such a cute family.
4: Holy cow, it was kind of like it was a homecoming, and yet at the same time, it felt like we had contributed to this life that we had never met.
0: They don't realize how much a difference they make in women's life. I mean, honestly, life or death for a child, just from just seeing and hearing their child. Just being able to show somebody that this is real, these are her legs, these are her arms, this is what her heartbeat was, like, it's empowering.

services are often affiliated with the Blessed Mother and the Rosary. In fact, in the 15th century, the Rosary was known as a rosarium, rose garden, a bouquet of prayers. Today, we will crown our Blessed Mother and offer our prayers through the Chaplet of the Divine Mercy and the Living World Mission Rosary. To quote Archbishop Fulton Sheen, the power of the Rosary is beyond description. Now, it is with great joy that we crown Our Lady of Fatima as Queen of the Most Holy Rosary and of the whole world.

0: Look at Jesus, who is looking back at you. I adore you, Lord and Creator, hidden in the most blessed sacrament. I adore you for all the works of your hands that reveal to me so much wisdom, goodness, and mercy. O Lord, you have spread so much beauty over the earth. It tells me about your beauty, even though these beautiful things are but a faint reflection of you, incomprehensible beauty. And although you have hidden yourself and consecrated your beauty, my eyes, enlightened by faith, reaches you, and my soul recognizes its creator, its highest good. My heart is completely immersed in prayer of adoration.
1: Please join me in praying the act of consecration of the family to the divine mercy. O Jesus, you showed us your infinite compassionate love by exhausting the very last drop of blood and water from your body. From this day forward, with full confidence, we entrust our family to your divine mercy. We abandon our past, our present, our future. We place into your wounds all our wounds, which are caused by lack of love, understanding, and trust. Jesus, expel Satan and all evil from our families. Free us from the consequences of sin, and protect us from further harm. Heal our wounds. May our families learn to venerate your divine image, that they will never perish, but experience your loving mercy. Amen.
2: Contemplate the rays and graces of the divine mercy flowing down upon all families. We will now pray the Chaplet of Divine Mercy and remain standing for Jesus, I trust in you. In the name of the Father, and of the Son, and of the Holy Spirit,
3: amen.
2: Our Father,
3: who art in heaven, hallowed be thy name. Thy kingdom come, thy will be done, on earth as it is in heaven. Give us this day our daily bread, and forgive us our trespasses, as we forgive those who trespass against us. And lead us not into temptation, but deliver us from evil.
2: Amen. Hail Mary, full of grace,
3: the Lord is with thee. Blessed art thou among women, and blessed is the fruit of thy womb, Jesus. Holy Mary,
2: I believe in God, the Father Almighty, Creator of heaven and earth, and in Jesus Christ, his only Son, our Lord, who was conceived by the Holy Spirit, born of the Virgin Mary, suffered under Pontius Pilate, was crucified, died, and was buried. He descended into hell. On the third day, he rose again from the dead. He ascended.

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From thence he shall come to judge the living and the dead. I believe in the Holy Spirit, the Holy Catholic Church, the communion of saints, the forgiveness of sins, the resurrection of the body, and life everlasting. Amen.

0: Mary and Joseph created a loving home for Jesus. Let us pray for our families while we welcome the Holy Spirit to bathe us in divine mercy as we offer prayers to the Holy Family.
1: O Lord Jesus, in the home of Mary and Joseph in Nazareth, there you grew in age, wisdom, and grace as you prepared to fulfill your mission as our Redeemer. We entrust our family to you. O Blessed Mary, you are the mother of our Savior. In Nazareth, you cared for Jesus and nurtured him in the peace and joy of your home. We entrust our family to you. O Saint Joseph, you provided a secure and living home for Jesus and Mary, and gave us a model of fatherhood while showing us the dignity of work. We entrust our family to you.
2: Holy Family, we consecrate ourselves and our family to you. 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
5: 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I was born at 26 weeks and was in the NICU for 89 days.
6: There were ups and downs. There was 6 weeks on a ventilator, lots of different infections and surgeries that did not end at her discharge.
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8: After attending the March of Dimes class and hearing Lauren's story, it gave us a mission to be Brooks's number one advocate.
5: Improving maternal and infant health is as important today as it was then. 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
9: Can't you just feel it? The conflict is becoming apparent in our culture. It reminds me of those words of John Paul II. We're now living in the final confrontation between the gospel and the anti-gospel, between the church and the anti-church, between Christ and the antichrist. And if we don't choose to know God's word, to believe God's word, and follow God's word, we're going to be a sitting duck for all kinds of confusion, all kinds of disorder. Those are really important choices that people have to make.
10: And these choices are difficult. Who am I going to marry? What kind of life am I going to live? How am I going to raise my kids? What am I going to do with my time, my talent, and my treasure? And I have to make a choice today. Jesus says to each one of us, I came that you might have life and have it to the full. The question is, do we want it?
11: Welcome, friends, to another week of The Choices We Face. I'm Peter Herbeck. Well, today we have a first. We have not only two priests on the program, that's not a first, but they're brothers. Zach and Drew Mabee. Welcome, brothers.
12: Thank you.
13: It's great to be with you.
11: Just a little background. Zach was ordained in 2015, and he holds a license in sacred theology from the Gregorian. He's a PhD in philosophy. He teaches philosophy at Sacred Heart Major Seminary, and he's also the pastor of St. Joseph's Shrine in Brooklyn, Michigan. And Drew, he was ordained in 2020. Has a master's in divinity, and he's part of what he's going to have to explain to us, a collection of a leadership constellation called In Solidum. But I'm going to let them each describe a little bit about their own priesthood. Welcome, brothers.
12: Great to be with you. Thank you.
11: Thanks a lot. Well, I've been excited. I've known you guys for a while and just thrilled that you're able to be here. And I thought it might be good just to start with your family background, because learning something about your family is going to tell our listeners something about why you're both here wearing collars.
12: Sure.
11: You know, kind of. So Drew, you want to start us off?
12: We grew up, I would say, in a fairly nominal but kind of American approach to a Protestant family. You know, we were Lutheran growing up, baptized. Went to church with some real regularity at the beginning. Wonderful parents, deeply committed to each other and to their marriage. But I think we moved a set of times growing up. And as we kind of went on, not in any even intentional way, we just kind of fell out of practice in a whole host of ways. So we would go to church still on Christmas and Easter, but I would say there was no real deep sense of conviction of the gospel or Jesus being Lord and kind of having a personal encounter with him. And I think for us, that kind of happened in a much more significant way as the Lord kind of

0: moved into our lives for him, I think, more in high school towards the end, for myself, more in college. But yeah, parents were wonderful growing up. I don't think they had any intention of not leading us to the Lord. It was just, I don't think they themselves have had kind of a deeper journey as they've gone on and kind of just doing the best they could as they went on with what they were given growing up themselves. So yeah, I would say we're very typical in a lot of ways, you know, not like we were in youth group or kind of, you know, going to major conferences or any of that. So I don't know if you want to.
1: Is that your experience?
2: Yeah, I would agree with that. You know, again, yeah, our parents are wonderful folks and have just been so supportive of us, you know, of our vocational decisions, deeply committed to each other. And yeah, it did give us something of a foundation in the faith, but yeah, especially like we moved right as I was beginning high school. And, that I think that was around when we kind of stopped going to church more regularly as Lutherans. They always liked Catholic schools, interestingly. So they sent, we were living in Atlanta. I was going to go to a Catholic high school there. Then we moved. So we ended up in the Toledo area where I was born. And I went to the all-boys Jesuit high school there, St. John's.
1: Oh, yeah.
2: And so my parents had this sense that, yeah, there was a lot of good to Catholic education. And, you know, I know nowadays we can easily be critical of it, but there were some very important seeds that were planted for me in that experience. Yeah, but, you know, I think probably as is the case with like many of their peers, I mean, I think their main hope was that we would find something that would make us happy, you know, right, that we would kind of find our own path. And they were never kind of too particularly emphatic that it needed to be this or that, but just generally very supportive. And no, and they really have been throughout this process. I think it jarred them a bit at first, but yeah. As things have gone on and as we've, you know, continued in it, they've been very supportive.
1: So Father Zach, when did faith start coming alive in you?
2: You know, it was certainly a process for me. There were some interesting kind of intimations earlier on. I even remember when I was like 10 or 12 years old telling my parents I thought I might want to be a minister, you know? And so there was even a little bit of a kind of hunger through the end. And then when I went to this all boys Jesuit high school, they did do a lot. They had a, you know, they would have us go on retreat each year. There was kind of an active campus ministry and Christian service program. And I remember there, it wasn't so much that like the formation in the Christian or Catholic faith was especially robust, but I think one of the things that happened there that helped me, actually maybe a couple, there were a couple older Jesuit priests who were kind of mentor figures, and their witness just kind of touched me deeply. I remember just being moved by their commitment, their service to the Lord, and just having a sense that like there's something I really admire about that. But also just all the opportunities for kind of Christian service that they gave us, having us work hands-on with the poor, you know, going to visit the elderly, kind of the works of mercy, really. There was something about that, too, that really moved me deeply. And just there was a sense I had that I really like doing this kind of stuff, and I just feel like it comes very naturally to me. And then so when I went to college, when I went to U of M as an undergraduate in Ann Arbor, I had this sense that I wanted to kind of keep the faith alive somehow or other, though I wasn't sure exactly how that would be.
1: Yeah. Father Drew, how about you?
0: Yeah, I think he's always gone a little bit an age ahead of me in the journey, but I think in high school, so I grew up super passionate about motocross racing. And so for high school, from middle school into high school and into college, that would be kind of became my world. And so we, you know, as he mentioned, we kind of fizzled out of a normal practice of going to church. I went to Catholic high school for a year, and then I went to public school. And so I was around some kind of Christian families, more evangelical families, and they would speak to me about the Lord. There was one family kind of in particular from motocross days, and I was friends with the son and the dad, but some of his daughter and some of their extended family really deeply knew Jesus, I think, in kind of a personal way. And so they would just minister to me a little bit here and there. He started to have a conversion. He would start to reach out to me, but by and large, I was just kind of drifting through high school, I think, especially towards the end. The motocross, you know, kind of scene brings a certain kind of like just a bit of a sinful and kind of, you know, living for the weekend kind of mentality. And so that was what I kind of observed. That's what I kind of thought, I think, was, you know, would bring me fulfillment. And what ultimately happened was I realized probably my, it was the end of my senior year of high

0: school, first year of college, didn't know what I wanted to do with my life. Was, you know, had these two gals that I had dated, you know, with real intentionality, really loved them in a lot of ways. Both those kind of, one was more unhealthy than the other and kind of sinful, and they both kind of fell apart. So I was at this dead end thinking, like, I thought this, you know, these girls would satisfy me, and they didn't. God bless them. And then I thought motocross and racing would kind of bring me all I was looking for. And I started to kind of, you know, make some progress in racing and just didn't feel like that was really doing anything. So I was at this turning point wondering, like, what is the point of all this? You know, what is the point of my life? And I think there is, we used to have conversations, I remember, and he would gently kind of plant these seeds as the Lord was starting to work in his life. Well, maybe you should pray about that, you know? And I'm like, I have no idea what you're talking about. But it came to this point, I broke my femur really bad my first year of college. And I remember being on the ground with a femur pretty clearly broken and having all these realizations, like, if this was the last moment of my life, what would I be living for? Like, I have no idea why I'm here. And so I remember just kind of crying out to God in that moment, somewhat to his exhortation and invitation when he used to kind of reach out to me of just like, Lord, I don't know why I'm here. I thought it was motocross, thought it was this. You got to show up and do something and start to, if you get me through this, like, I promise you, I will come after you in some way. Mm-hmm. It was a very kind of broken in the moment prayer, but I think it was the open door that God started to really work through, maybe activate the grace of baptism that was given to me all those years before. So,
1: yeah. Father Zach, do you remember some of those conversations?
2: Oh, I do. I do. Yes. And I had, you know, as I got into college, I, you know, got to know a good group of friends who were very devoted to their faith, and that kind of brought me to a deeper place. And I think really just, you know, kind of activated for me the life of prayer and of worship, you know, and just got me into this kind of clear space of thinking, like, these are really worthwhile. Like, these should be kind of foundational things in my life, you know? And so I was kind of experiencing, I would say, different graces as part of that. And I think, yeah, just trying to kind of relate to him in the process and be a good brotherly support. And I don't think I was ever, I mean, most people who know me would say, I don't tend to be very heavy handed with things. I'm usually pretty kind of affable and low key. And I think I was still that way in these things, but you know, I was obviously able to relate to him in a particular way as my brother. And I thought, you know, I was just offering him some genuine encouragement and exhortation as he was trying to get a handle on where his life was headed.
1: Yeah. And Father Drew, was there a time when you prayed that prayer, but mm-hmm. where you just felt like the Lord was answering that prayer?
0: Yeah, I think so. I was in the hospital, and I think it might have been Father Ed from Christ the King that came mm-hmm. and visited me.
1: Father Ed Freedy.
0: I wasn't even Catholic. Forgive me if it wasn't. It was one priest he knew at the time.
2: I think it was.
0: And then I told him, he's like, well, you should come to Mass. And, you know, he's telling me about Jesus a little bit. And I'm very intrigued and very open. And I remember going to a mega church, Northridge here in the area, and starting to hear the gospel. And I remember in a very particular way, moving from that, I was going to Eastern Michigan at the time, coming back on campus, kind of bumped into these Pentecostals. And we used to have a Bible study in this guy's apartment. We would read Romans, have like three egg omelets, and just confess our sins to each other. Mm-hmm. And I didn't really know these guys from Adam, you know? And so, but they were really just kind of raw and honest. And it was a kind of a motley crew of guys. And the guy who led us, you know, had a huge conversion in college, and he had kind of given his life to doing campus ministry work. And that was the first time I think that maybe that prayer was brought to fruition. I remember kind of praying out, like, you know, as I heard I think in a general sense, I was living thinking, I know I've done a lot of wrong in my life, and I know I was stuck in sin in a lot of ways, but maybe God will forgive me. And I think as the cross and resurrection of Jesus, and Father Zach had a huge part in this too, was articulated to me, and it was like it began to kind of make sense to me. It was like it was revelation was happening to me. That was at least the moment that I started to pray a prayer of like, Jesus, I think I want to give my whole life to you. Like, you know, have mercy on me, save me. I wasn't Catholic at the time, so I didn't quite know of confession and all this, but it was a proclamation of like, I want you to be the Lord of my life. I want you to come into my life. I need you. Like, I can't fix myself. And I just would add to that as a thought, like, I just remember not long thereafter praying that, it was like God actually started to show up and begin to change things, like real things in my life. Areas of sin that I was in started to kind of dissipate. And I was just like, this is rather miraculous. There was a power at work in me that I

0: couldn't put my finger on, but I knew was real. Mm-hmm. And I knew it was from the Lord. So, mm-hmm. yeah.
1: Well, that's beautiful. Father Zach, when did you start moving toward the idea of potentially a priestly vocation or some kind of full dedication of your life to the service of the Lord?
2: Yeah, again, it was an interesting and somewhat of a protracted process for me. So as I was coming more deeply into my faith in college, I decided to study philosophy. To be honest, it was just kind of the thing that I really loved. I remember taking a whole host of different courses, and I took this philosophy seminar as a freshman, and I just thought, like, I love this stuff. I just really love it. And, you know, that's a tough conversation to have with your parents, you know, because yeah. what are you going to do with that? Right. You know, and it's a good question. I get why they were asking it. But I just really loved it. I thought for a time I wanted to maybe try to get into academia. I mean, and I've kind of ended up in God's providence doing that in a roundabout way. But so that got me just, I think, thinking about a lot of kind of deeper and more fundamental questions. It also got me kind of interested in theology and sort of the history of philosophy and theology. And again, I was coming into my faith around the same time. And so I think there was a kind of convergence of the studies and the faith. And, you know, I ended up just coming to a place of realizing, you know, especially after reading, you know, St. Thomas Aquinas a bit, St. John Henry Newman, certain other figures, like I think I want to be a Catholic. This is where I sort of find myself, even though I had these Protestant roots. So I decided to enter the church and got to know just a handful of younger priests at the time and just got kind of connected with them and some other guys also who were kind of trying to discern their call. And, you know, to be honest, it was one of these things that just kind of developed very organically for me. I mean, there were a set of things about the priesthood, even as I was coming into the church, going through RCIA, where I just thought, I remember it hit me very squarely, like, I could see myself doing this. And so the thought was there kind of very vividly. And then as my life of prayer developed, of course, it became more this kind of ongoing dialogue with the Lord, like, do you want me to do this? Is this what you have for me? And I just saw a really kind of steady development of it from there.
1: Father Drew, when did you become Catholic? And when did you start thinking about the priesthood?
0: So I actually became Catholic Easter of 2012. And I think it was, again, Perheer, he's a very kind of an ardent, but kind of a gentle seed planter. Mm-hmm. And so I remember he was, as he challenged me to start praying all the way back then, as he kind of, I think in the background, saw me meeting the Lord in a deeper way, you know, he was very involved in University Christian Outreach here in Ann Arbor. And he's like, you know, you should plug into them. And so I was kind of plugged into them. And it was there that I bumped into some Catholics who really loved Jesus more than me. And ultimately that kind of posed some questions to me in addition to him, like, you know, about the Jesus's precious body and blood and Holy Communion, the authority of the church, Mary and the saints. And I started to wrestle with all this. And I just found very quickly, especially as I met the Lord in the Holy Eucharist, like, this is really you. And I've never felt loved in this way by you, except when I'm here. And just seeing all, it was like, again, a lot of revelation was coming into my life. And I remember being on a retreat for UCO and reading Jesus handing the keys to Peter. And it was like in my prayer that morning, I just remember the Lord saying something like, it's no longer a question of if, but when you'll come home, you know? And I came home from that retreat and not long thereafter entered RCIA. But simultaneously, as I was kind of on this journey into the church, as the Lord was revealing this to me, I had met this great Catholic girl who's now married and I believe is in family life. And we had gone on a set of dates in the summer. I'd taken her out to dinner a few times. I remember at the end of the summer, she's like, you know, really enjoyed spending time with you, but like, I'm going on a mission year in Belgium and I'm doing a dating fast. And I'm like, you gotta be kidding me, you know? So I was, and he's like, well, maybe you should do the same thing, you know? And I'm like, yeah, you know, maybe, you know? So I remember it was like, fine, I'm gonna do it, you know? And lived in a household of guys. And it was that year that it was like my heart just began, I began to see in my heart and experience in the Lord, like with all that you've done in my life, I think there was like a desire welling up, like, I think I just want to give you everything. And the more that I pressed into that, the more that I wanted to do that and went on some discernment retreats with a brotherhood here called the Servants of the Word, just some kind of light touch ones. And that kind of provoked me more.

And there was just a grace that I felt like was rising up that I wanted to give everything to the Lord. And as I came into the church, it became a lot more clear to me, especially as I kind of came to know God the Father, I think, for the first time. Like, Father, I think I want to make you known. Like, I want to make known your love and just your fatherhood to the world.

0: with that, you know? And so the wheels just started turning, and lived at the rectory for a year and kind of helped out at the parish, and was really blessed. Father John Ricardo was our pastor, mm-hmm. and he was a really, really gracious and, but just very like supportive and very down to earth about it, and very authentic about it, and gave a priestly witness that I just thought was really real. And Father Steve Mateo was with him at the moment. And so I just would pray with those guys and join them, and eventually went to the seminary, and here I am. So, yes. Yeah.
1: So Father Zach, when did you tell your parents that you wanted to be a priest, and what was that like? And then tell us a little bit about your ordination.
2: Sure. Yeah. So I came into the church in 2006, right as I was graduating from college. And I was basically convinced by the time I was being confirmed that I wanted to go to the seminary and give this a try. And since I had converted, the church normally asks you to wait 2 years before going into the seminary, which I think there's some real wisdom to. So I took that 2 year period and worked at a Catholic school here in Ann Arbor. And so I was planning on doing it. I kind of waited a little bit to tell mom and dad. I remember we took a family trip. I think it was probably in spring or summer of 08. I entered that fall. And I think we were taking a little RV trip, And so we were down in like North Carolina or something like that. And I remember we were sort of, had camp set up the one night and the fire was going. And that was when I told them that I was going to try this. And, again, they, all things considered, they really were and always have been extremely supportive. When I first told them, they kind of said, don't you think maybe you should date a few more people or try a few other work-related things first and then maybe do this? But, the way I really experienced it, it's almost kind of a matter at the level of conscience, I would say, or that sense of a call, Really, I think we use that notion very aptly, like this was the Lord inviting me to do this. And when you experience that and when that's on your heart, you can't just sort of say, I'm going to take 4 or 5 years and then come back to it. And there's a sense of urgency and immediacy to it. And that was really the way that I experienced. And I told them that. I said, I mean, that doesn't sound bad, all of what you're telling me, but there's a sense that this is from God and He's inviting me into this. And if I were to just stall it for kind of more ordinary or sort of worldly reasons, if you will, that would be a fault on my part. And I wouldn't want to have to answer for that. That's so, So I told them there was just a sense that, I needed to go ahead with this and give this a try. And once I made that clear, they really were very supportive. They said, with you, we have your back. We want you to be happy in this and to pursue it. And I really thank God for their generosity, even though they didn't really have much of a clue what this was or what this was like. So then I entered the seminary in fall of 2008. I did 3 stops. I started at Sacred Heart, a major seminary in Detroit where I work now. I got to do a little bit of extra philosophy study down at Catholic University in Washington, D.C. for 2 years. And then I had the privilege to do my theology studies over in Rome. So I got to spend 5 years in Rome altogether, studying and being formed. And that was a tremendous grace and gift. And so then I was ordained in 2015 and just hit 10 years this summer.
1: Congratulations.
2: Thank you.
1: Yeah, in the Diocese of Lansing.
2: Diocese of Lansing, that's right.
1: Okay, then so your little brother, Father, was in Detroit, right?
2: In Detroit, yeah.
1: Archdiocese?
2: Yeah.
1: Yeah. So how did that begin to unfold for you, that decision, and then the conversation with your parents? Like, not only Zach, but you're right behind him, mm-hmm. Father Drew.
0: Yeah, the gentle giant kind of broke the ice, And so I remember telling them, I think they could kind of pick up on some of they saw some similar, at least drawings happening in my life of how the Lord was working as they did with him. And so when I told them I was entering the church, they were very actually excited. My mom had become Catholic at that point. And when I told them I was going to pursue the seminary, I think it was even a bit of our dad is a very humble and just gracious guy, very like diligent and virtuous in a lot of ways. And I remember he kind of pulled me aside because I had studied business and he was in business. And he's like, I could see a lot of tracks you could go here if you wanted to take these. And I'm like, no, I really feel like the Lord's kind of called me to do this. So I think once he saw that, he kind of gave me the freedom, just said, I'm gonna get behind you. And even though I don't quite know what that means, and so they were been wonderfully supportive and he was just very like paternal in it. But they received it, I think, even

0: all the more, they received Father Zach's really warmly, but I think they kind of saw his analysis of mine was a little bit less surprising. And I did a mission trip in college to Detroit and just fell in love with the city. I remember I spoke to Father John Linden, his vocations director, who was wonderful at the time. And I was kind of praying between the Companions of the Cross in Canada, Lansing, and Detroit. And it was like the city just kept pulling my heart. And I remember being down here and just feeling like the Lord kind of invited me to come here. And so here I am. And you know, Detroit's a unique place, different than Lansing in a lot of ways. You know, you mentioned we have this in solidu model because we're lower on priests all throughout the country, but certainly in the archdiocese that we're beginning. Archbishop Vigneron, our retired archbishop, put in place this beginning process of how do we start to work together as brothers in a team and actually kind of co-pastor a grouping of parishes in hopes that that would free us up from some of the priestly duties of that maybe aren't so in some ways priestly. So a lot of the office work and administrative work and make us more available to go on mission with each other, to preach and to kind of go out and be with people that are lost. And it's been a big paradigm shift. I think a lot of the brothers, it's just a new reality for them. So it's been kind of challenging, but it's starting to kind of get some traction, I would say. At least at the very least, I think, put before us the need to kind of go out and not just stay locked up in the church, but also just the need that we just can't keep doing what we've been doing in terms of how we structurally operate. Yeah. So,
1: Father Zach, if there might be a young man or who's watching the program and listening, and maybe the Lord's been stirring in his heart, what would you say to a young guy or anybody who, you know, is considering the idea of priesthood?
2: Yeah, I would just encourage a young man in those circumstances or anyone who's just reflecting on a vocation more broadly, whether it be to religious life, to marriage, to the priesthood, I would just encourage them to engage what they're experiencing, what's stirring in their hearts deeply with the Lord, you know, and honestly too. I think sometimes there can be this risk that we think, oh, this is something I have to do. And sometimes, you know, there can be family pressures, there can be this, that, and the other thing. But I would just encourage them to pour their hearts out generously and humbly before God and really allow Him to be at work, you know. And I think if we do that with honesty, with sincerity, He will bless that, and he will give us the guidance and the strength and the clarity that we need.
1: Very good. Well, boy, time is flying. Thank you, brothers, for being here.
0: Great to be with you.
1: Thank you for your yes to Jesus. And I have the privilege, you know, being in the Lansing Diocese, of knowing you guys and seeing you and the amazing priesthood that really has unfolded, and your yes to Jesus is really changing lives. And thank you so much for doing it.
2: Thank you so much.
0: Thank you.
1: You're welcome.
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0: We have parishes that have been practically destroyed. Priests who are living in difficult situations because they had to abandon their missions empty-handed. Children, elderly people and others who are in great need, and we can't handle it by ourselves. These are the words of Bishop Antonio Giuliase Sandramo, the newly installed bishop of the Diocese of Pemba, located in the Cabo Delgado region of Mozambique. Cabo Delgado, the most northern province of Mozambique, has been badly hit by violence that began in 2017 when terrorists began a large-scale offensive against the local population, which has left over 4,000 dead and more than 850,000 people displaced. To tell us more about the terrorist attacks in Cabo Delgado, the impact on the local population and the work of the church seeking to provide spiritual solace and material care, it is my privilege to welcome His Excellency Bishop Antonio Ferreira Sandramo. Your Excellency, thank you for being here today with us on our program.
1: You're welcome.
0: It's a great privilege.
1: Thank you also for this privilege.

0: Your Excellency, you were installed as the new Bishop of Cabo Delgado in May of 2022, so very recently. What were your thoughts when you received the call from the nuncio?
1: The first time I said it was a grateful moment because the church and the Pope were confident to choose me and to stay in that diocese. But at the second moment, it was very difficult for me because I was aware about the situation there.
0: The violence.
1: But I said, did you want to do?
0: Did you want to refuse?
1: I didn't because I understood that all those who consecrated him.

0: himself to God. The consecration is like that. You have to go where the church need you to stay, and where people needing your presence. So that came up to me, and I said, okay, I'll be there, I'll go there.
1: With the gift of the Holy Spirit, you have the strength.
0: Yes, yes, mm-hmm. Yes, that too.
1: Your Excellency, sadly, as we know, the area is at the epicenter of extremist violence, and the violence is targeting Christians and Muslims alike, particularly Muslims who also don't agree with this fundamentalist approach. Can you tell us who or what is behind the violence that we are seeing in the Pemba Diocese, the Cabo Delgado region of Mozambique?
0: What we see, we are seeing, we are experiencing in Cabo Delgado is the suffering. Who is behind of that? As a church, sometimes it is very difficult to have answer. So when we talk to the people, who is there? The people say they are Al-Shabaab. That means they present themselves as Al-Shabaab. And people know that they are Al-Shabaab. And then when the government started to talk about them, they said they are insurgent. And recently, the government is saying that they are terrorists linked with Islamic extremists. And also in their part, some messages, some videos, they say that they are doing jihadists. So they are jihadists. So, but what is really behind of this? No, we don't have a clear answer in this moment.
1: You only see the suffering that this inflicts on your people.
0: Yes.
1: As you mentioned, the group is called Al-Shabaab. They have been purported to have relations with ISWAP, with the Islamic State. And at the same time, many of the fighters are local boys. Can you tell us why are young boys and young men from the local region being drawn into these kinds of terrorist groups?
0: When they appear in the populations, when they are doing attacks, you never know who is there because they cover their face. But we know with more people coming from their bases, they run the way, and they say they are telling us that there are some few from outside. From other countries. Most of them are the young people from Mozambique.
1: But what draws them to become a fighter? Is it just the money? Is it frustration?
0: Some of them are kidnapped. Other ones, they are volunteers. They are going there to join with them with promises of money or the Islamic promises. Like we are doing this war because if you win, all this richness will belong to us, and so we'll lead this. So they believe in this, and they go to join to them. But the deeper reason is the poverty is there.
1: The poverty.
0: Yeah, the young people mostly don't have jobs, and also when they look for their future, they cannot see clearly where the country is going and what will be with their self.
1: So somebody comes along with a gun and with money and says to a young boy, here I give you a weapon and you can change your situation and you can become rich.
0: At first they do not present you a gun. They will say only come with us, and then you will have job and we will pay you a lot of money. So when you goes there to the bush, so then you have gone. There's no way to go back. Also, those who are kidnapped, when they goes there,

0: They have to choose life or death. If they choose life, so then they have to fight and they join to them.
1: So there's either they're killed or they join the force.
0: Yes,
1: the group.
0: Yes.
1: What would be a typical attack? How do they normally, do they come at night? Do they come on motorcycles? What would be a typical attack on a, for example, a mission station or a parish or a town or a village?
0: There's no typical. They change all over the time. They can come at night, at morning, afternoon, or what we saw till now, there's no time. Maybe they also are very strategic. They can see that the soldiers or others are very present in that time, so then they choose another time. All over the time, people, they can enter in one village at morning and start burning houses, or in the one village and start killing people. Each morning or afternoon or at night.
1: Your diocese, Pemba Diocese, have been very much affected, both the people and the material, the buildings and the houses. And can you describe a little bit to us how your own diocese has been so affected in material and human terms?
0: Now, because of this war, now more than 3,000 dead, and villages, more villages
1: are
0: burnt, and the lands abandoned. Churches and the properties belongs to the diocese. Some are destroyed, others are simply abandoned. And that it is. And some people are still living in those areas, dangerous areas, but their life is very difficult. They always have to hide themselves in the bush. And now we have more than 850,000 internal displaced people. And most of them are in Pemba Diocese.
1: So 850,000 people are on the move.
0: Yes.
1: Is the church a particular target? Has the church become, or is the church and the parish and the outstations a target like any other?
0: Not properly. Sometimes we feel that, but when we saw this with objectivity, we saw that it's not only a Catholic Church or a Christian Church, they also are destroying mosques and they also killing Muslims. Those ones who are not radicalized. But in this moment, I have more than 8 parishes that is not possible
1: to live or to serve. The latest major attack was against a Catholic mission called Chipene in the neighboring diocese of Nampula. The whole mission was destroyed. Most of the students at the school were away at the time, but an 83-year-old Italian nun, a Camboni sister, Maria De Coppi, was shot and killed. You knew her, and you called her, after her death, you called her a martyr. Why did you give her this recognition?
0: She did a lot of missionary works in the Pemba Diocese and also in Nampula and in Nacala dioceses. She was in Mozambique as a missionary more than 50 years. She was there 59 years. And she was murdered when she was doing her missionary work, serving God, serving church, and serving people in need around her. So she was

0: kill it because she was there
1: for her faith,
0: not for herself,
1: but for her faith and her service.
0: Yes, so that she's murdered.
1: Until now, the government response to the violence, which has caused over 4,000 deaths, has been focused on a military force. But you believe that the military response is not the only one. Can you tell us a little bit more? What response is necessary for this problem?
0: No, the problem is taking now 5 years. Since 2017, so it is the unique response till now. But the situation is there.
1: It's not getting better.
0: It's not getting better. It is getting worse. So, in my view, the government, all the Mozambican society has to have another kind of response for that, is to mobilize all the society, all the leaders of the society, civil leaders, religious leaders, and also the government leaders to join and to give a other kind of response that include the social justice among our society.
1: So, in fact, it's to try and go to the root of the problem, which, as you mentioned, was poverty, corruption, and frustration among the young people.
0: Yes, these and the fact that these to see to face with those problems, all those problems, and to give the very clear direction of that. Those problems, because there are many problems. The problems of the unemployment, the problems of poverty, the problem of corruption, the problem of inequalities in our society. And all these, some are feeling that they are excluded. Is that correct?
1: Correct.
0: They are not part of the society correctly, and they have nothing to lose. If they can damage something, it's for them is okay. I'm not losing. That this feeling is very dangerous than other things. So if all of the Mozambicans, all those that can do something, join and give other kind of response, the young people will start believing that
1: there's a future.
0: The future is there. So better for me to go in this way, because we reached the future that which is good for us, all of us, not for them.
1: A collateral impact of the war is the growing reality of famine, of man-made famine. You have people who have been, you have mentioned 850,000 IDPs. Most of these people are farmers.
0: Yes, yes.
1: And they've
0: yes.
1: had to leave their land. What challenge do you see of a perspective of famine coming to your country?
0: We did a lot till now. I'm thinking I did it many times to think all the world that helped us for this. Since this situation began, if we didn't have the help to feed, to give food to those people, now you should report many people death because of the famine, but there's not because of the help from
1: international
0: from the people in the other countries, in Europe, in America, everywhere. Yeah, so I want to have this moment to say to all the people who gave something to Cabo Delgado, to Mozambique, to help Mozambique, I want to say that deeply that I'm thinking, because we did it till now. But we

0: We have not to stop because the people are still there. And we have to stay there with them and to help them. Our solidarity must continue to them. What I was saying is also that the people, when they are moving from their places, some of them are in camps. Those camps there's no enough conditions, even for farming, for them to farm. Sometimes we are helping them to with material to do farming, but the land that they can have is just so small. They can use food for 3 months, 4 months. Then again comes the challenge. So we have not to say that the situation is solved. It is not solved. Yeah, there is a problem, big problem. And there's other problems. In the camps, you'll find kids. You'll find the women, men, all the people are there. There's a problem of health. There's a problem of school. There's many problems, even social problems, they have to lead with that. And so then we have other problems of what they have experienced before.
1: The trauma.
0: The trauma, so we have to lead with that.
1: Some of the religious sisters, I know the Augustinian sisters, I believe, and other religious communities are very much involved in this question of trauma healing. How do they help when the trauma is so deep, when the trauma is so violent? How can this healing start to occur?
0: That is the way of the church, to meet people, to sit with them, to hear them, to understand them, and then technically to give them some response for their trauma. That is the sisters are involved in that. But we know as a diocese that what we are doing is not enough because we cannot cover all the camps.
1: There are too many.
0: So we are what we are doing is so it is so is very small. I'll say that small.
1: Yes.
0: Yes, than what should be done. In assisting them, because this is not this kind of activity is not something that you the same like to give food.
1: No,
0: you can go with a list and give food. This one you have to take time to know who and then they have to be confident with you to talk, and that is slowly but it's being well done with the sisters.
1: Another area where the church is reaching out is through radio. And there are a number of Catholic radios in Africa and also in Mozambique. How important is radio, especially for the populations who have been dispersed from their homes, that they can still hear the Mass, the Word of God?
0: Yes, the radio is still listed in Mozambique. As you know, our culture is oral. The people are used more to talk and to hear than to read and to write. And the radio is still having a very good importance for that. And the church is also using radio to spread the message of hope to say that those people suffering, that the God is not abandoning you, especially God loves you and the church is present and they will pray. And I'm sure that with our prayers, God will hear us and these things will. One day we'll stop.
1: You say one day we'll stop. Is this a forgotten war? We hear about the war in Ukraine and Middle East and the war in Mozambique. Is it a forgotten war?
0: When we see the media and when we read the newspapers,

0: around the world, we feel that. But we can understand that there are many things worse in the world. But this feeling that the world is forgetting us is not good. It's not good for us. We are there in the field because we cannot do anything. That then when we go to see those people suffering, we have a feeling of, how to say that in Portuguese, we say impotent.
1: To be impotent.
0: Yeah, we can. You are not able to do anything because if nothing help you to do that. So then you go there and people ask you school. We have kids here, there's no school. You said, let us cry together, let us weep together because I can't help you because nobody is helping me to do that. And when you go to to see people and they said, we don't have food. And you say, so what I can do? I can stay with you and just to stay. But I have nothing to do to give you. You see this. This is very difficult. This is a very awesome part for me because I feel that you can't do anything.
1: How do you keep your faith? How do you keep your hope when you see day after day after day the suffering?
0: You know, sometimes we do not see the face of Jesus crossing the cross. Even when we get into church, we saw Jesus as a very beautiful, young, but he's there in the cross, but you can't see his face that he's suffering there. But when you in these conditions, you really saw, you can see Jesus in the cross. And you say that this is a big thing, and then my strength is there in that cross. It was contemplating Jesus Christ, and he can say deeply that I'm also the sufferer. I am here, and so go on, be courageous because I'm suffering with them. So that is what gave me the strange, and I think that also all the missionaries are there have strangers in that, and then we have to go on and saying that this we are doing for Jesus because he said us that that is the way we have to stay with them, and we are there.
1: Your Excellency, you are also with the people. Is your life also at risk, and have you been under threat?
0: Yeah, insecurity in this moment is generalized. Nobody in Cabo Delgado, in Pemba, can say that he is safe. Nobody feels that he's safe. Myself also, I'm not feeling that I'm safe. But we have to say that everything is, we believe and we give this to God. When you start a journey to another point, you say, God, lead me. I'm going. You know, so if I will reach the place or I will not reach the place. So I'm going. So then you start go. Before, 3 weeks ago, I went to the north area to visit some people. And then I went to see some of those missions destroyed. And I didn't also say the government that I was to do that, because maybe they should say no, you don't, you have not to go there. But I went there because they are people. I want to see them. I want to see what is happening there. So I said I'm going. So I went, and I think that God protected me.
1: What can we do?
0: Many things we can do together. The first thing is to pray for the better world everywhere. You see things that what happened in Cabo Delgado, we can say that it's belong to Cabo Delgado, but it's

0: not, it's linked to another part of the world. People are selling guns to them. People are giving money to them. It's from somewhere. It's not from Mozambique because Mozambique is poor. Someone is doing that. So the prayer for the better world, for the better situation also in Cape Delgado, where I ask that for all the Christians around the world. And the second thing, solidarity. Each dollar, $2 is enough to give food to one family, or to give lunch maybe, $2 only to. That makes difference if you give it a little bit of fuel for others, and that helps them to have a life. I think that they are very grateful when they have food, even without knowing who gave that money, but they thank God that someone did that for them to have that food. I hear that. So I'm still asking the solidarity to all the people of the world to help Cabo Delgado. Cabo Delgado is there and still in need.
1: Your Excellency, thank you for having been with us today.
0: You're welcome. It's an honor to stay here.
1: And thank you, ladies and gentlemen, for having been with us today in our program with Bishop Julius. Bishop Julius is living the suffering face of Christ. We are called to be the merciful face of Christ. If you think you can help through prayer or action, I would ask you to look at the contact information at the end of this program, and we look forward to seeing you next week. Take care.

Coming up in today's show, we listen to Pope Leo's words of encouragement following the earthquake in Colombia. We discover the story of the Franciscan friar who gave his life for another prisoner in Auschwitz. We find out what the popes think about Homer's Odyssey. All this and much more here on Rome Reports.

0: si compì la vittoria nella battaglia di Varsavia, che cambiò il corso della storia della Polonia e dell'Europa. 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
1: On Wednesday, August 12th, Pope Leo XIV continued his catechesis on the documents of the Second Vatican Council. In particular, he focused his reflection on the Sacrosanctum Concilium on the liturgical year. An earthquake with a magnitude of 7.4 and an epicenter in San Jose del Palmar struck Colombia on the 11th of July. Only 48 hours after taking office, the new president, Abelardo de la Espriella, has been forced to declare a national disaster. Initial reports put the death toll at around 100. Thousands have been affected, with homes, hospitals, and churches among the buildings damaged, including the one shown here. As rescue efforts continue, the church in Colombia has mobilized to support victims and coordinate humanitarian aid. In a message addressed to the entire country, the Colombian Bishops' Conference expressed its solidarity and closeness, calling on Colombia to once again recognize itself as one family. Cardinal Rueda Aparicio, Primate of Colombia, spoke to Vatican media about the disaster. In the midst of the difficulties caused by this earthquake and the crisis we are facing, we want to find common ground so we can keep moving forward together. We wish to foster and strengthen a concrete, creative, and compassionate hope. This is a moment of shared responsibility as we seek the common good, to overcome every kind of division and see one another as brothers and sisters. Speaking from Manizales, the Archbishop stressed that although churches have also suffered damage, the church's priority is the people. It's natural to feel afraid at a time like this, but it's even more important to take precautions. So, everyone should follow instructions issued by the authorities in every city and town and municipality. And while doing so, pay close attention to those who are suffering the most. No one should go without help in these difficult moments. As Colombia faces one of its worst seismic emergencies in recent years, the church is keeping its doors open and remaining at the side of those affected, offering shelter, support, and hope. In the midst of the devastation, Colombia places itself under the protection of the Virgin Mary. Pope Leo XIV has sent 100,000 euros in aid to the areas affected by the earthquake in Colombia. This is an initial contribution, similar to the aid the Vatican provided after the earthquake in Venezuela in June. The funds, which were sent through the Dicastery for the Service of Charity, will be allocated to emergency relief efforts in the hardest-hit diocese. They will be administered by the Pastoral Caritas Office of the Bishops' Conference, which expressed its gratitude for the pontiff's assistance. The Colombian Bishops' Conference expressed its deep gratitude for this new gesture of closeness from Pope Leo XIV and for the solidarity of the Universal Church with the Colombian people. In communion with the Holy Father, reaffirms its commitment to support affected families and communities, strengthen networks of solidarity, and, through the Church's pastoral and charitable work, help those most in need. The mission is to provide emergency assistance to those hit hardest by the August 10th earthquake, which measured 7.4 in magnitude. Its epicenter was in San Jose del Palmar, but was also felt in neighboring countries, including Ecuador and Panama.
2: When Pope Francis was asked about a trip to Argentina, this is how he responded.
3: Io rispondo sempre un po' ironicamente. Sono stato 76 anni in Argentina, sufficiente, no?
4: Decía, bueno, me tuvieron 76 años.
1: He used to say, well, they had me here for 76 years. Now I have to be the pastor of the world. So that stayed with him. He knew a lot of people had hoped he would make that trip.
2: Jorge Mario Bergoglio left his native Argentina in March 2013. Within days, his life changed forever. He entered the Sistine Chapel wearing red, and just hours later walked out wearing white as Pope Francis. During his 12 years as Pope, he made 47 international trips, visiting 66 countries. Nearly a dozen were in Latin America. He traveled to most of the countries bordering Argentina, Chile, Bolivia, Paraguay, and Brazil. But he never returned to Buenos Aires, a city that he saw in its infancy. He never took the bus again or returned to his old room, where he spent many hours. Many people had hoped to see him return there as a pope, where he had once preached

0: as their own shepherd.
1: Creo que,
2: I think it was the one thing he left undone. He was a Jesuit pope who believed in cardiognosis, the idea that your heart tells you what you have to do. And by heart, I mean his deepest instinct, because we know that when he wanted to do something, he did it.
0: Yeah, it raises the question. Why did Bergoglio not return to Argentina? Pope Francis was concerned that the Pope's image could be used for political purposes. He said so openly in a 2015 interview with Televisa. I have to be honest, sometimes I have felt used for political purposes in my own country.
2: He faced that from the start, from both sides. They called him the Kirchnerite Pope, others the Pyrrhonist Pope, or the Pope who didn't smile at Macri. There was clear political manipulation.
0: Politics wasn't the only reason. Pope Francis also said that he wanted to give priority to countries on the periphery. Smaller nations or places that had never before received a papal visit. There was also scheduling issues, as the Pope stated.
3: C'è una cosa che non so perché non si dice. È stato programmato un viaggio in Argentina a novembre del 17.
0: That visit was cancelled because the Holy See avoids a pope travelling during election campaigns in a country to avoid any political use of his image. The visit had been planned for both Argentina and Chile, but Argentina's election was scheduled for December 2017, immediately after the trip. The idea had been to move it to January 2018, but he himself said, it's summer in Argentina that month, everyone is on vacation, and it didn't make much sense. In the end, it just got put off. The last real opportunity was in the second half of 2024, as Pope Francis had announced. After that, the Pope's health began to decline, and in the end, the trip never took place. Pope Leo XIV will now carry out that mission himself with a visit to Argentina. He will first travel to Uruguay, another country that Pope Francis never went to. The last pope to visit both nations was Pope John Paul II in the late 1980s.
2: Jorge Bergoglio was a lifelong fan of Argentine soccer club San Lorenzo de Almagro. He became a member in 2008 while he was the Archbishop of Buenos Aires. His membership card carried the number 88,235. Coincidentally, Pope Francis died at the age of 88 at exactly 2:35 a.m. locally in Argentina. Coming up after the break, we speak with Aid to the Church in Need about the situation of Christians in Iran. You're watching Rome Reports.

0: Attention travelers. Next Tuesday, a major power outage will cause complete chaos throughout the city. Water, phone, and internet service will be in short supply. There will likely be panic citywide. Stand clear of the closing doors, please.
1: Disasters? Don't plan ahead. You can. 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Don't wait. Communicate.
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0: When people hear the word martyr, they usually think of ancient Rome. But what if I told you that the martyrs inside this church were killed not centuries ago, but in some of the darkest moments in our recent history? That's why today we're back at the Basilica of St. Bartholomew for a special episode of Relic Hunter dedicated to the new martyrs that were persecuted under communism and Nazism.
1: Auschwitz was built to destroy human dignity, but inside that cruel place, one brave prisoner made a decision that would outlive the camp itself. His name was Maximilian Kolbe. Inside this basilica, you can see the relics he left behind, like this one here. But who was Kolbe? Before he became a prisoner of Auschwitz, Kolbe was a priest, a missionary, and a man obsessed with one idea, bringing people closer to God. He founded the Militia of the Immaculate and built Niepokalanów, a religious community near Warsaw that grew into one of the largest Catholic publishing and missionary centres in Poland. Kolbe even travelled to Japan and India, determined to preach the gospel wherever it had not yet reached. Then the Nazis invaded Poland. He was arrested and sent to Auschwitz. In July 1941, after a prisoner escaped, the Nazis selected 10 men to die of starvation as punishment. One of them was a Polish soldier and a father of two. Kolbe stepped forward and offered to take his place. For days, he and the other prisoners were left without food or water. On August 14th, Kolbe died. Now, every year on that day, we commemorate his life as a saint. He reminds us of who we can choose to be, even in the darkest place on earth. The Nazis built Auschwitz to erase people from history. They failed. Saint Maximilian Kolbe's memory lives on in Rome, in the Eternal City.
0: So, most churches in Rome preserve the memories of saints from the ancient past. But this one remembers the people who died close enough for photographs to still exist.
2: Christians in Iran are facing difficulty for the last decades. Even though Christianity, along with Judaism and Zoroastrianism, is one of the three minority allowed by law to practice their faith by the Constitution, by the Article 13 of the Constitution, they are experiencing several limits to the expression of their faith. We have to think about that Iran is a country where Shia Islam is the religion of state, and then for instance, even though the penal code doesn't include the death sentence for apostasy, basically this sentence had been applied because of the Islamic law. And in Iran, particularly converted to Christianity are suffering, and converts cannot practice their faith, they cannot have a place of worship, they are forced to practice their faith in house churches, and they have to change these places quite often in order not to be found by the security forces. And when there are raids in these house churches, Christians are arrested. Being arrested is something that happens really often in Iran for Christianity. We have to think about, for instance, in 2023, there were 166 Christians arrested, and in 2024, there were 139 Christians arrested for a total amount of year of prisons in sentences of more than 250. There's no religious freedom for the minorities, for all their religion, but the majority one, which is the Shia Islam.

So, as I said before, there are only three religious minority recognized by the Constitution. All the other groups are not registered because they are not allowed. We have many communities, for instance, the Baha'i community, which is the largest not registered community, facing arrest and several charges. In 2024, there were

0: How many Catholics are listed in the death books of Auschwitz? 16,000? 32,000? 53,000? You are watching Rome Reports.
1: He helped me learn to read.
2: It is the best feeling in the world. They impact me. I'm proud of the work that I'm doing.
3: There's been dramatic results in our kindergarten classroom this year from having a foster.
4: 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Heart disease is America's number one killer. So listen to your heart. 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
5: Mary's Meals is a simple, practical work of love carried out in the name of Mary, the Mother of Jesus. Please join us in this movement.
0: How many Catholics are listed in the death books of Auschwitz? 16,000? 32,000? 53,000? The correct answer is B. Almost 32,000 of the prisoners in the death books are listed as Roman Catholics. The museum warns that these records are incomplete, so the actual figure is higher. You are watching Rome Reports.

0: NAPA's 16th Annual Summer Conference explored the past and the future of the Church in America. Father John Burns is a Catholic author and the priest of the Archdiocese of Milwaukee. He spoke at the conference and said that the Church should encourage entrepreneurial discipleship to tackle the challenges of the 21st century.
1: I was breaking apart the etymology of the word entre and preneur. It's a French word, two smaller French words in there. And entre is the word for begin, and preneur means taker, one who takes. And I just was proposing that like an entrepreneur is someone who goes between a problem and a set of solutions and takes action to bring the best solution to bear upon the problem. That's what entrepreneurship is. Typically, though, we think in economic terms, but also disciples have to be entrepreneurial.
0: In other words, disciples should be proactive, creative, and willing to find new ways of bringing the gospel to people. Father Burns adds that because many people do not know God, Catholics have a responsibility to help lead them to the Church.
1: The gap between the world not knowing God and the Church not getting those answers out there very well is where we need to be creative and even entrepreneurial in our discipleship.
0: Despite these challenges, the priest remains optimistic. In the past year, the Church has seen an increase in conversions.
1: Part of the thing I was looking at yesterday was that spike in confirmations and receptions into full communion at the Easter Vigil this last year, which was around a 38% increase across the Catholic Church in America. And that's statistically really significant. So while technology and costs and diminishment of parochial vigor in some places is a problem, on the same bracket of conversation, we actually have some really beautiful data.
0: While the 21st century has brought new challenges for the Church, it's also created new opportunities to reach people searching for meaning and hope.
2: Pino Canevo is an Italian man and father who fulfilled his dream of becoming a permanent deacon. The ordination took place in an unexpected setting, a hospital room in Catania, inside the intensive care unit. His wife, Maria Rita, spoke with Rome Reports and recounted her husband's battle with illness. At this moment, Pino remains in the hospital.
3: Pino è ancora appunto ricoverato e niente, ancora a Dio piacendo ci sarà un cammino da fare. 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
2: It all began in June 2025 when he was diagnosed with a tumor that gradually worsened. A few months ago he began chemotherapy, but the treatment was unsuccessful.
3: Non ha prodotto l'effetto sperato e quindi niente. 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
1: After a lifetime devoted to work, Pino enrolled in the theology program. He was nearing the end of his studies and training for the diaconate when he became ill.
0: Quando tutto è avvenuto in terapia intensiva, la sua reazione è stata di felicità, di pianto dal momento in cui appunto ha visto l'arcivescovo entrare, abbracciarlo, e già ancora prima la disponibilità dell'arcivescovo nel realizzare questo sogno, quindi procedere all'ordinazione. 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
1: 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The ceremony took place amid wires and monitors, but he was surrounded by his wife and two children, both of whom are nurses at the hospital.
0: Non capita appunto tutti i giorni che possano avvenire determinate celebrazioni, però come ha detto Monsignor Renna, il letto di mio marito è stato l'altare e quindi tutta l'unità operativa di terapia intensiva era la cattedrale in quel momento, quindi è stato un paragone molto bello.
1: Despite the difficulties, Mr. Pino knew that even from his hospital bed, he would give his "Here I am," just like any candidate for the diaconate, to serve God and the Church.
2: Christopher Nolan's The Odyssey is making waves on the big screen. As audiences rediscover the journey of Odysseus, the Church is looking at the epic as more than just a literary classic. John Paul II, Benedict XVI, and Pope Francis each saw something deeper in Homer's work than the return of a hero, the story of a man searching for the meaning of his life. It's a story from which we can draw countless insights for Christian life. Christianity, the gospel, leads you and urges you to value what is human in every person, in each and every one, and to bring that out to its fullest potential. In Nolan's film, in Nolan's Odyssey, there's so many moments that do just that. They offer a very secular reinterpretation, yet they provide insights into what might be called a Christianity that has been, so to speak, attained, achieved, and matured. In 1985, John Paul II wrote that the great questions raised by the Odyssey, who man is, where he comes from, and where he is going, come from a desire for truth that runs throughout history. Benedict XVI noted that the word evangelium, meaning good news, already appears in Homer as an announcement of something good. And Pope Francis connected today's migration tragedies with the Greek epic, describing those in need as the protagonists of a terrible modern odyssey.
3: Mi piace ricordare che quando Ulisse approdò a Itaca non fu riconosciuto dai signori del luogo che gli avevano usurpato casa e beni, ma di chi si era preso cura di lui. La sua nutrice capì che era lui vedendo le sue cicatrici.
2: Christopher Nolan now takes that insight and brings it to the big screen. His Ulysses continues to face monsters and shipwrecks, but the real battle takes place within man.
4: Ci può essere una lettura della...
1: There may be an interpretation of Homer's work and of Homer himself that I would almost call proto-Christian, proto-theological. It is clear that Homer did not know and was not, so to speak, very far removed from the time when Jesus would proclaim his gospel. However, it is also true that in his songs, whether dictated or written, historical and archaeological research suggests that he was blind and could not write, so he sang them, or rather, chanted them. And in those chants, there may have been the seeds of values that we later find in Christianity.
2: The return to Ithaca becomes a journey towards mercy, repentance, and the possibility of starting over.
1: Above all, the character of Odysseus or Ulysses, and along with him, certain figures who accompany him in a special way, I'm thinking, for example, of Penelope herself or his son Telemachus, embody these values. Values such as sacrifice, selflessness, honesty in life, and ethical living, which in Nolan's reinterpretation clearly draw on elements of

contemporary Western culture that are deeply rooted in Christianity. Nearly 3,000 years after Homer imagined Odysseus's return to Ithaca, his journey continues to speak to the human experience. For the church, the journey has never been only a voyage across the sea, but also an inner journey too. In our next program, we will tell you how Pope Leo XIV's meeting with abuse survivors during his trip to France went. This and much more here on Rome Reports.

Because music is able to add feelings to words, it is a church's most valuable form of art, especially when it accompanies the liturgical action. This video series will celebrate the various choirs in our diocese whose generosity, dedication, and talent enhance our experience of worship and preserve this treasured tradition. Welcome. I'm glad you could join us. I'm Michael McDowell, and on this episode of Sacred Music, A Treasured Tradition, we will highlight the musicians at St. George Parish in Baton Rouge. Blake Bruckhaus, Director of Liturgy and Music at St. George, has brought together Nancy Heron, Tracy Danton, and Angela Sneed for a performance of diverse music that inspires the soul. And we'll end on a special note as the pastor of St. George, Father Paul Yee, will be featured in the final song. But first, they will begin with We Praise You, one of the many beautiful compositions produced by the Damians back in the 1970s.

0: That was Father Paul Yee, the pastor here at St. George Parish. Thanks to Father Paul, Blake, and all the musicians for a wonderful performance. We hope you enjoyed this episode and will continue to join us for more editions of Sacred Music, a Treasured Tradition.
1: Fly ball, deep right field. This baby's over. Mets win! Mets win! Mike Piazza with a home run off of center.
2: Hi, this is Mike Piazza, Baseball Hall of Famer, and you're watching Catholic Faith Network. God bless.
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2: Welcome to Catholic in America. 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

0: Welcome back to Catholic in America. I'm Father Tom Dillon, along with my co-hosts, Father Michael Nixon and Father Doug Martin.
1: You
2: hesitated on that last name. So guys, we're going to talk today about Pope Benedict XVI, who we just recently had the funeral mass for. We didn't do it here. They did it over in Rome.
1: Right.
2: But he was Pope for 8 years. He's been the retired Pope, the Pope Emeritus, for even longer than that.
1: Yeah.
2: People maybe outside the Catholic Church, those who aren't kind of, you know, reading theological works and stuff, might not know a lot about him, what the big deal is, how monumental it was that a pope retired, what this has to say to the church today. There's lots of kind of, and there's always, you know, the intrigue aspects with this. We won't get into all the politicking and intrigue because I don't really know the conspiracies. Let's talk a little bit just about kind of his, where he came from and the importance that he had for the church. So he's German. We can establish that.
1: Right.
2: His name was Ratzinger. So Ratzinger. That's pretty German.
1: Yeah.
2: Anything else about his early life that's important to be aware of?
0: Obviously, he was the Pope for 7 years, but before that...
2: 8 years.
0: Sorry. 8 years. Mm-hmm. But before that, very prominent theologian and the head of the Congregation of the Doctrine of the Faith, which is the nice fancy title that we have now in the church for the old title, which used to be called High Inquisitor.
2: That's mm-hmm. right. He was the chief inquisitor. No one suspects the Spanish Inquisition.
1: Yeah.
2: No one suspected,
0: correct. But
2: Joseph Ratzinger.
0: But as kind of the preeminent, one of the most preeminent moral theologians in the church, as well as dogmatic, one of the sharpest minds of the 20th century. I mean, brilliant. If you've read any of his books, which we all had to read multiple books from the seminary, I know, but even outside of people who've studied theology, prolific author, prolifically has written not just on theological topics, but I mean, even more recently wrote on the life of Jesus, gave beautiful reflections on the scriptures, and I mean, just probably one of the greatest theological minds that we've seen in hundreds of years.
1: Right. Yeah. Not to mention a prominent figure in Vatican II as well. I mean, he was a part of some of the prescription, I mean, some of the writings of the documents. He was definitely one of the big supporters of Vatican II happening. And then even afterwards has been one of the ones who's kind of helped us to understand the Vatican II, its history, its legacy, I mean, how it plays into the church today. So it's been a major figure in that way as well.
2: Yeah, so ordained a parish priest, but had a great theological mind. So basically, was kind of encouraged towards those studies. So he went to the first session of Vatican II as an expert for his bishop. So basically, those that don't know, Vatican II is all the bishops of the world in the 1960s came together and kind of talked about how do we propose the gospel to this shifting age that we're in. We're no longer in Christendom. Mm-hmm. We're no longer, the values of the world have shifted. We now have the threat of nuclear war. We've had two world wars. How is the gospel proposed to this? Not to change the dogmas of the church, but basically to sanctify the world. And so he was brought as one of the theological experts for that to advise his bishop, and then became a major player within the formation of those documents, but more specifically the interpretation of them afterwards. So for anyone who knows kind of the history of the church, the 1960s into the 70s and up to the present age have been pretty tumultuous.
1: Right.
2: Probably everywhere in the Western world, definitely there's been those sort of

0: So Joseph Ratzinger, as a very clear mind, and I think that's the thing I always think of when I think of him, is just the clarity of his mind, the clarity of his thoughts. When you read something written by him, you're like, oh, I know exactly what he's saying here, and he's pointing me in a very clear direction, and it's beautiful. I think too, the fact that he also, you know, somebody can say something and it's just their opinion, but someone could say something and it's drawing a line from, you know, the past 2,000 years of church history, all the history of philosophy, the history in general, kind of able to navigate all those waters. And for me, where it keeps coming back to is to Jesus, the centrality of Jesus Christ as the basis for everything that his hopes for Europe, his hopes for the world, how he tried to lead as a bishop and a priest, but as a theologian most specifically, to be able to point us towards Jesus in a very powerful way.
1: Yeah, I mean, brilliant. I mean, his writings were almost poetic at times. Mm-hmm. I mean, just because he's such a good writer. And then, like you said, the clarity that he had. And then to be able to tie in all these very deep theological ideas and philosophical ideas and really to present them in such a way that they're comprehensible and accessible even. Mm-hmm. Now, maybe you had to have a little bit of a degree to do that, but accessible. The man was just brilliant in that way and really was a guiding force in the church, specifically doctrinally.
0: Right. Well, and maybe too, because I think for a lot of people, most people's, especially if you're not Catholic, the only interaction that you have with the Pope is you see a newsreel.
1: Right.
0: Do they still have newsreels? I don't know. See CNN or whatever say, like, you know, the Pope's been elected, or the Pope goes here, the Pope says this. And we reduce the Pope to just like the political figure who gets more airplay than most political figures for whatever reason. I love when John Paul II died. It's like CNN became EWTN for four days. You know, we're just covering Catholic stuff nonstop, which is fascinating to me. Yeah. And then, of course, Pope Benedict was made the Pope. Joseph Ratzinger became the Pope following John Paul II. But for us as priests who also, you know, we're also theologians as well, study theology, make this, you know, a very central part of our lives. We probably had a greater attachment and engagement with Pope Benedict than the average Catholic or just the average kind of person on the street. So what was your own encounter with the writings of Joseph Ratzinger and Pope Benedict XVI? And how has that impacted you as a follower of Jesus, but also as a priest?
1: Yeah, when I was an Episcopal priest in the Episcopal Church, Pope Benedict had Joseph Ratzinger at the time had written a book called The Spirit of the Liturgy, where he actually went through, really the liturgical reforms that had happened really with Vatican II and was really trying to set them in their place, if you will, and was trying to talk about things that had happened from the past and how they kind of blend into where we're going and where we currently are. And so for me as an Episcopal reading that, I was actually reading it because it was a book on liturgy and this was a brilliant man. I'd read him, you know, I'd read other theological books by him. And that book just had such a profound impact on me as an Episcopal priest and the way I celebrated the liturgy itself. In the church that I was in, we celebrated ad orientem or, you know, facing east, facing the altar, facing the same way the congregation does, which is a prescription in there that Pope Benedict had suggested and really leaned heavy towards. And so just the way he spoke about the leading the people into liturgy, leading the people into the prayers and into worship of God, and leading people into the celebration of the Eucharist itself, just had really a profound impact on my life and changed the way I really thought about the liturgy itself, the spiritual nature of it, how I approached it as a priest.
2: Mm. Yeah, my first introduction to Cardinal Ratzinger at the time, before he was made Pope, was in college. I remember that we had a course book, his work, Introduction to Christianity, which I think is pretty much kind of meat and potatoes of just a well-thought-out, systematic way of approaching Christianity from a holistic historical, but also what I loved always about Ratzinger was that he was able to grasp and he was able to also convey the heart of the gospel. Like, this is what the heart of the Christianity is, this is what it's about, and this is why it makes an impact in our lives and the lives of those who've encountered Christ. And it was never, in my readings of what I loved about Ratzinger, was that it was never about the head. I mean, it engaged the head, it engaged the mind, it was about the intellect, and that's why the systematic thought and the just the clarity of thought and how clear he was in his writings. But it didn't just stop as

0: intellectual dialogue. This was about encountering the person of Jesus Christ.
1: Mm. I think one of my favorite books written by him that I read in seminary is a little book, and it's about Christology, which is the study of Jesus, the study of the person of Jesus Christ. And it's a book called Behold the Pierced One. Mm. It's a beautiful little book. It's kind of like, you know, several short essays that really gets fleshed out in his trilogy of the Jesus of Nazareth trilogy, mm-hmm. of the whole, you know, life and ministry of Jesus at biblical meditation. But for me, it gave, because there's a lot, not maybe some of you aren't aware of this, within scholarship, biblical scholarship, there's a lot of like radical skepticism and sort of like, we can't really know anything. And so this was all written after the time of Jesus. And that's bled into, you know, every year when they have around Easter, they always come out with like, you know, like, did Jesus really rise from the dead? And can we trust the biblical authors and all these sorts of so-called scholars and experts in these areas that try to look at Jesus apart from faith? And in a sense, like taking the very heart out of what it means to be a follower of Jesus. So Benedict and as Ratzinger was able to write with very critical scholarship. He was again one of the best scholars in these areas that we had in the whole 20th century at least. But also coming from that place of faith as well, like because likening it to you know someone could give a scientific description of your mother and like give all the scientific breakdown of them. That doesn't mean that they know her,
2: right?
1: You know, like you can give an analysis, a chemical analysis, but it's only someone who loves her that can really talk about it. So when he talks about Jesus, he talks about someone who loved Jesus and up until the final moments of his life. And was able to breathe through in his scholarship also. So I would say this too for anyone who's maybe taken a scripture class and maybe it's proposed all these critical elements and sometimes damages people's faith. And I think that it's something that sometimes it even happens in seminaries as well, that a scholar like Joseph Ratzinger, Benedict XVI, is so important because it's someone who helps us to grow in our relationship with Jesus while maintaining good scholarship as well, which that tension or that balance is very,
0: well, that comes out very clearly in his writings, just because not only is he prolific, but he was a prolific reader. And you can tell very much so that it wasn't ever just like, I know the Catholic Church's teachings, Thomas Aquinas. He frequently would quote various different people from different faith traditions or even from secular society. Like, he was a prolific reader. He understood philosophy, understood theology. And he oftentimes would take exactly the points that many people would bring up, and he would clearly address those points as he's like, well, here's the point. And not as like dense as Thomas Aquinas. That was the beauty of Ratzinger, is that he was able to address these points for people actually picked up his materials and read them. And
2: he knew the age he lived in.
0: Absolutely.
2: Yeah, he was very good at that. I agree. I think that especially even with some of his encyclicals were just, you know, very beautiful. And of course, I mean, you know, again, because he's a philosopher and a theologian and such a good one, of course they're going to be a little bit more on the deep end of things, but they were always accessible. Mm-hmm. They were never too much that someone couldn't read them and get something from them. I remember doing a Bible study on the Jesus of Nazareth with a couple of guys, and two or three of the guys was like, you know, man, this is just too deep for us. This is just too much for us. And I told them, I said, well, let's stop going chapter by chapter then. Let's just take, you know, half a chapter. Let's just take it slowly. But, and if you did that, you were able to really see the beauty in where he was going. But, for me, my favorite writings of his, and if you were to come and look at my library, I've got more books by Joseph Ratzinger, Cardinal Ratzinger, Pope Benedict than I do anybody else in my library. But my favorites is the Jesus of Nazareth series. There's no question about it.
0: Yeah. I also think about this for a second. Like, as he was the head of the Congregation of the Doctrine of the Faith, as he was obviously a bishop of the church, as he was doing all these things, look at all the books he wrote.
2: I know.
0: And I know that I complain about, like, and I'm pretty busy. I know you were all pretty busy, but I'm just like, not only is he at the highest tier of academia and in the church, but like, he was also like, and I do believe that probably like a lot of that came from his prayer. I think that probably a lot of the books that he wrote was from his reflections, from his prayer, his deep prayer life. And that's what I'm saying. He wasn't just an academic.
2: No.
0: He was a prayerful man. And you can see that because he shares his relationship with our Lord through his writings.
2: One of the other things that drew me to him as well was that, you know, he really didn't want it. I mean, I really do like that. I like when someone is maybe it's just me, but I like when someone's going into a high office and they're very hesitant about it and like, you know, I don't know if this

0: is really what I want to do. You know, it was said that he wanted to retire with his brother in Germany and then, you know, continue to teach theology. And unfortunately, but fortunately for us, of course, he was named Pope. And so for someone to go into such a high office that way and be like, I don't know. I mean, you almost seem having to push him out on the balcony there, you know, before, mm-hmm. you know, after he was named Pope. And so just such a humble man to be so smart, to be so brilliant, and then to just be so humble. You can almost hear Aquinas in him, you know, Aquinas knowing all these things and saying, yeah, I really don't know anything.
1: Yeah. Well, kind of maybe two areas as well that we could be considered controversial that I think it's maybe important for us not to give exhaustive treatments of, but the fact, obviously, that he retired, which is something that we hadn't been seen in, whatever,
2: 600 years?
1: 600 yeah. years in the church, so kind of a big deal. And that set a new precedent. But also, obviously, the thing any newsreel or anything else that comes up about Benedict XVI is his handling of the sex abuse crisis within the Catholic Church, what mm-hmm. he did or didn't do, what he said or didn't say. So within that, why don't we take the more controversial one first, or the more painful one, obviously, for the average person when they hear that this man was Pope and he didn't, and he protected people, or he covered up, all those sort of stuff that kind of gets tossed against him. We're not going to go case by case with these sorts of things. Obviously, every one case of clerical sexual abuse is
0: too many.
1: Mm-hmm. It's horrible. God have mercy on us, on the church, and also anyone who's been a victim of that as well. But for within that too, just kind of not trying to make an apology for him or what was kind of his experience or what did he do for that? Because I think it is important for us to hear that.
0: Well, I mean, I think, you know, for one thing, when you're stepping in for another, you know, for another pope, you're coming in after another pope, especially one who was famous, who lived as long as they did, and then in their latter years had started to kind of go downhill somewhat. I mean, we know that about Pope John Paul II, or Saint Pope John Paul II now. When that happens, you're coming into maybe a bit of a mess because other people are having to take care of some things that at some point Saint John Paul II wasn't able to take care of. So there was things that were there when he got there that needed to be handled. How much of this, we're not really for sure, but we do know that some of that was there. And then secondly, for him to come into those situations, I'm sure it's like the rest of us, that's not what we were ordained to do necessarily. Mm-hmm. We weren't ordained to come in and find, you know, these types of issues and these type of atrocities. And of course, that doesn't relieve him of the responsibility of them either. But to come into that situation and to kind of see what's going on, it's almost like someone who's just been elected president, they come into, you know, for the first week and they're actually starting to be shown all these secret documents and all this kind of stuff. You start kind of getting the realization of what's actually taking place that maybe you didn't know was taking place. And so it's a big job, it's a big cleanup and a big issue, not to mention the time in which he came in, information wasn't shared quite as freely and as easily as it is today. So there's some of this that you kind of have to figure out, you know, how much of this is true? How much do we know of this? And you do almost have to go case by case with these things, for at least for him.
1: Recently, there came out some stuff as far as what he knew back when he was a bishop back in Germany, what he knew or didn't know towards a priest who had been accused of abuse and had been reassigned within the diocese. So to be anachronistic with that is to say that to treat that case exactly like we would treat a case today, which, you know, unfortunately, we've had the church, but also the secular world as well, which has come to grips with the reality and the impact of childhood abuse and the way institutions seek to cover themselves. And oftentimes victims are further victimized by that whole process. And the church has not been immune to that at all. That he responded to that he was not aware. This is just this past year, he's not aware of any specific wrongdoing on his part. And, you know, has received with it. But then he said, but I also recognize that I've had great authority in the church. Like I was the Pope, I was the head of the CDF for a long time, which was in charge of certain aspects of the prosecution of priests who had committed crimes against vulnerable people and children. And he says, so for all of that, I put myself before the mercy of God. I beg the mercy of those people that have been hurt and pray for their healing. Mm-hmm. So we could rush to apologize, like, well, no, that didn't happen as bad, and it wasn't this, and the church isn't as bad as other organizations, or this, right. you know. And the whole thing is just terrible. The whole thing and what he inaugurated.

I think this is maybe the important thing that a lot of people don't know, because if you watch a movie like Spotlight, which was basically about the spotlight from the Boston Globe in the early 2000s, uncovering all the sexual abuse in Boston, the Archdiocese of Boston, that became sort of the catalyst for a lot of uncovering, that they don't take into

0: protection of children and vulnerable adults at every level, as far as the priests and personnel, more than any other organization on planet Earth, really, trying to work to fight against that. In a sense, you know, to recognize that it took a lot to get there, and that really only happened because of the leadership of Ratzinger and Pope Benedict XVI. Is it too little? Is it too late? Is it not enough? All those things, probably yes, and continue to work in that direction towards healing, but it can't be said against him that he did nothing, because he obviously did.
1: But that's also, we're looking at how were things addressed, and were people trying to act, and were they acting with excellence, or were they acting with mediocrity? And I don't think that you can really accuse Benedict or Ratzinger of ever being a mediocre person.
0: Right.
1: Like, he was at the front of actually even what some of the first things he did when he became Pope, because he was aware of some of those things, is that he was much harsher on many of these things than even John Paul II was. And so, like, he did actually, to a certain extent, lead the charge insofar, and that's the thing, is we're human beings. He was a human being. He's not God.
0: Yeah, and then that kind of leads us to the second thing, as far as him retiring as well, because, again, it's strange. It was strange for all of us when it happened, and you know, I think we're still kind of figuring out what is this, in my mind, popes were pope until they died, and that's just sort of it. That's part of the fight, the struggle with the brokenness in the world, but also the brokenness in the church. And I think we're all Catholic priests here, for those that are watching and didn't know this, that we all believe that the church is founded by Jesus Christ, that Jesus Christ maintains the church. The church is holy because of Jesus, because of the liturgy. We celebrate the sacraments at the heart of the power of the Holy Spirit, but is made up of weak and fallible and sinful men and women. And God have mercy on us, as any institution has those tendencies towards self-preservation, or towards sinfulness, or towards all the negative things, even corruption as well. So in fighting within that, you know, that's where it becomes maybe a little bit more of a conspiracy theory. It's like, oh, did he decide to retire because he saw how bad it was and tried for 8 years and just like, this is a young man's game, man. I'm getting out of here. So basically that, you know, not that we have to know the mind of Pope Benedict or why he retired, but just what impact do you think that had on the church, or continues to have now that we're several years into Pope Francis's pontificate as well, which happened because of the retirement of Pope Benedict?
1: Well, I think that the way that I look at it, at least, is that I compare it to his closest friend, and one of his closest friends, if not his closest friend, which was John Paul II, Carol Wojtyla. And I think it's pretty clear from the biographies of Wojtyla and the various different excerpts that we have that John Paul II stayed in his office because he wanted to show the value of human life at all stages, not just valuable life in their youth or even when you are still in the vibrancy of your elder years. But like when John Paul II, having Parkinson's, was in a wheelchair and crippled, yet his mind was still sharp and intact. Right, and everyone was telling John Paul II, well, he's getting frail, he's getting too feeble, is his mind going? And John Paul was adamant that he was staying as the Pope, and many people criticize John Paul for that, but I think that at the same point, John Paul's point in doing that, from my understanding, was that he wanted to show that no, every life has value at every single stage. Even a person who's hunched over and crippled in a wheelchair still has something of value to give, and that God can still work through that. So if you contrast that to Ratzinger, Benedict, I think that Benedict was trying to take, to a certain extent, the same lesson, but on the opposite side of the coin, is that it's okay to step back, even when you're doing this. It's okay, because not everyone has to do that. So it's to a certain extent, it's the second part of John Paul II's lesson.
0: Interesting.
1: If that's sure. making sense.
2: Sure. Yeah.
1: He knew how the media was going to spin it. He knew, like, the Pope gets regular advice from media experts and his own media experts and things like that. He knows how the world and the world media was going to spin it. He knew all this, but I think that there was a point where he was just like, no, as an example to future generations of that, it's actually not about holding on to power into the very end. It's actually about letting it go.
0: Yeah.
1: And I think that's what he wanted to truly show. If you read his writings, and that's a very present theme, is that Jesus let go of power. Did John Paul hold on to power too long? I don't think so, because I think he had a point for why he was showing the world the value of life, even in elder ages, and suffering. On the other hand, what Pope Benedict showed us was that
2: humility,
1: that life is not about holding on to the highest office in the church or the highest offer office, you could argue,

0: in the world, it's about letting it go.
1: Right.
0: And that in that, he shows an example of humility to us, which I think will transcend the next several centuries.
1: Yeah, I think it was a purpose to it, yeah.
2: It brings up as well, and this is maybe something that's, you see this in a lot of organizations, in a lot of kind of, you know, large evangelical churches, you see this a lot, and it can, maybe it has been a tendency within the Catholic Church, but a lot of secular companies, that the head of the company holds on as long as possible. Like the head of the church, the senior pastor mm-hmm. holds on as long as possible. That there's this fear, and it's justified, this fear of stepping into the anonymity of retirement, of not being in the spotlight, of not making the decisions. Because for the past 9 years, he's been Pope Emeritus Benedict, and for being a prolific writer and a thinker, he released a couple of addresses, but has not written a lot. I'm sure everyone would have loved for him to comment on everything that Pope Francis has said, every sideways conversation or interview that Pope Francis had, you know, they'd be like, been able to be humble within that, been able to embody that kind of St. John the Baptist of, I'm going to decrease so that this person might increase. And that recognize this is God's church. And I think that's something maybe we're so hyper-focused on everything the Pope says at all times, we kind of get swayed in all these different directions as if the Pope were the president and is installing a new Congress and stuff. That's not the case. This church belongs to Jesus. Mm-hmm. The church can't, the Pope can't change doctrine or the dogmas of the church. That he can change focus and cause us to focus on certain things. He's got different, Pope Francis has different gifts and talents than Pope Benedict did. And that's okay, but it's Jesus' church. The Holy Spirit's running this show in spite of ourselves, in spite of our weakness mm-hmm. and frailty. But it's a great, like you said, that demonstration of humility, but also maybe the way that we should be seeing our own faith or our own lives. My life as a priest, am I building other people up? Am I making it all about me, which is very easy for me to do?
1: Sure.
2: I can make it. Or are there other people that I'm raising up and helping them to step into their gifts and to assume positions of leadership and influence as well?
1: I do wish that he would have continued to write. Not about anything Francis was saying, but I wish he would have continued to write. But I do think you're right. I think that was on purpose.
3: We might find out that he did write. He was just waiting. I'm hoping that a few works will be published posthumously.
2: So. I think there is one work that just came out in Italian that they're working on translation in English.
1: Oh, that'd be great because I think he was smart not to do it because it really could have been seen. It was going to be viewed as, well, what is he saying that Pope Francis, you know, what does he not like about him reading in the book? And it's like, that's not what he's writing for. That's not the way he's doing it. And so I think he was smartly, you know, that was probably some of his thinking. I mean, who knows? But it was probably some of his thinking.
2: Okay, maybe we could just kind of close up here. Again, just pray for his eternal rest and for his legacy and for the church so we can grow to the best of what he represented and showed. So maybe just an intro, if someone's going to read one thing by Pope Benedict XVI, by Joseph Ratzinger, what would that be? And we'll make that our closing pitch. So I'm going to go first. All right, guys. Sorry. I'm going to say Deus Caritas Est, his first encyclical letter. Mm-hmm. God is love, and it's beautiful. It's fantastic. It's short as well, unlike his predecessor and his successor, John Paul II and Pope Francis, both write really long documents, and Pope Benedict did not, so that is a boon in his, a feather in his cap. So yeah, Deus Caritas Est would be the one that I recommend if you want a starting place.
1: Yeah, I would say Jesus of Nazareth, like I said.
2: Which volume? You can only pick
1: favorite.
2: One.
1: The first. Yeah, it's my favorite.
2: Volume one, okay.
1: It was my favorite out of all of them. Maybe because I read it first, but just such a beautiful exposition of Christ's life and just a take on the Gospels that you may not think about from a very brilliant man that obviously, like you said, did it through prayer.
3: Theological work, I'd say Introduction to Christianity, spiritual work, Jesus of Nazareth, Volume 2.
2: That's his Holy Week one, which is really
3: Holy
2: good.
3: Week one is fantastic.
1: Yeah, it's
3: mind-blowingly good. Thank you guys for being here today, and thank everyone for watching, and let's just keep Pope Benedict, Joseph Ratzinger in our prayers as we entrust him to the hands of God, and just say a final prayer for him. Oh, Heavenly Father, we ask you to send in your Holy Spirit upon all of us that we may be inspired by the example and the writings of Pope Benedict and that we may encounter you more fully in our lives through all of the examples of the saints and through the holy men and women throughout history. We pray this through Christ our Lord.
2: Amen.

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We're at beautiful La Selva, a beautiful palatial place. Used to be a beautiful retreat house. Now it's a private home, but the reality is it's still a holy place, and I'm glad to be able to be with you from here today. Great spot. So in our show, you know, we have lots of different sponsors who help us through the years. Two of my good friends, who are both in the same business, I'm going to kind of focus on both of them today. Antoni Ravioli, which you guys all know, right? And you know Gene Sauchi. He's been on our show for years. His whole family has. Gene's got a great ravioli store located, and he does a lot of other stuff too, based on Long Island in Massapequa. A great, great crowd of people. This is like second and third generation family. They make great ravioli. Then my friends, the Borgattis, Chris and his family, they're like fourth generation. His dad really started the whole company. They're down on Arthur Avenue, right off Arthur Avenue on East, on 187th Street, which is right off Arthur Avenue across from Our Lady of Mount Carmel Church. They've been making pasta down there forever too. Great, great pasta. So what we're gonna do is give homage to both. Everybody who does these little homemade pastas, such a great gift. You know, when you go to buy ravioli, you can buy it in a store made in a big factory. And that's one thing. But made by a family with a family recipe for a long time, I think there's something about that that's beautiful. So what we're going to do is make an appropriate sauce for the two raviolis today. I'm going to cook them separate because you know what I found out? One is square, one is round. The Borgatti guys, they make them square. They're beautiful. The Antoni guys, they make them round. And they're both beautiful. That's kind of the great gift here, which is terrific. When I go to the store, yeah, I eat these darn things raw right in front of them. They get a big charge out of it. I don't do it for the big charge. I do it because I love them. I love them raw, too. So I'm going to put them in because they take a few minutes. And these are all in a nice cold state. So look at these guys, the Borgatti ones, right? Beautiful. And generally speaking, they'll just crack beautifully, no problem. And then you're going to just put these in. So, I mean, in a family, this is a great meal, ravioli. I mean, I don't know if you've ever tried to make these alone. I got to be honest with you. It's a lot of work. I'm going to put the Borgatti in here because there's a number of these in here. You know, it's a funny thing. They take a while, but they all, like, to make them at home takes a lot of work. And I would just as soon go to a company that I know, people who I consider good friends of mine, and use their stuff because they know what they're doing. So if you're down on Arthur Avenue and you're shopping around, you turn the corner, Borgatti's is right there. It's perfect. Absolutely perfect. These are a little cold still, which is nice. It's hot here today, so these kind of feel good. Let me put one on my face to cool down. And these are made every day. And again, these machines that they have, so like Chris's machines, you know, it's from his father's era. And these are great things. These are traditional machines that make great ravioli. They're wrapped in a in semolina flour, which is sort of, you know, a heavy flour, so they don't stick together. So there they are. There's the Borgatti crowd. So the Borgattis are square. And that's a traditional one. Then Gene has got the round ones. Gene's machines make round ravioli. And these are beautiful too, right? I love these guys. God knows I've had a number of these. Gene's been around a long time down there. He makes a lot of pasta for restaurants. Of course, you can go in his store and get them right there, no problem. And he's, like I said, been doing this for a lot of years too. I love his ravioli. It's fresh as fresh can be. I think you got to find that place, you know, find that place. They're around where you live, and go to the person who's the artisan, you know. They call these guys sfoglinos, who work with pasta, who work with the sheets of pasta. And usually at a place where they're working with the sheets of pasta,

They're also making ravioli. Both of these guys make great pasta too. So there you go. We have Antoni, we have Borgatti. They're in there. I'm going to make a nice pasta sauce for them, but maybe a pasta sauce you've never seen before. I'm kind of excited about that. But we're celebrating, you know, the gift of family today. Family businesses. I'm going to put the cover on these. So ravioli, you know, usually frozen. These guys are really cold, so I'm going to give them a little minute. Get back up to speed. So what are we going to do as a pasta sauce today? I'm kind of excited about this. This is something a little different for us. We're going to do yellow tomatoes. Have you ever heard of yellow tomatoes? You've probably seen them, right? Yellow tomatoes, you know, they grow outside. Sometimes you have it with mozzarella. I love yellow tomatoes in the summertime. You can buy them canned, believe it or not, and keep them around. And it makes like a kind of summery looking sauce. It's a delicious sauce though. So here they are. The tomatoes are in there. I'm just going to give them a good shake out. These are made by Cento. That's a famous, you know, national brand, right? You can get other ones too, and they're not ridiculously expensive. You know, it's like $2 a can, something like that. So that's sort of right in with the other stuff. They have a pull top. Isn't that nice too? Oh, I wish the whole world had pull tops. Life would be so much easier. Open it up. Nice and fresh. And these things are all canned fresh, so they're really kind of ready to go. So that's it. I'm going to do like a marinara I would make at home. And the marinara would be the same marinara I would make with a red sauce, really, you know, with red tomatoes. I'll get my pan up. So we're going to take care of these guys in a minute. I'm going to put some garlic in there. That's all. But for like a quick tomato marinara with basil, I'm going to slice some garlic, believe it or not. Unlike me, I know those of you who know me saying, he's slicing garlic? But I just want to have a little flavor in there. I'm not going to put them all. That's it. I like garlic. I don't love garlic, as you well know. Olive oil starts it off. Here we go. This pan's nice and hot. I can see it already. So it'll make a nice tomato sauce. I love a nice tomato sauce, and I like a tomato-y tomato sauce. And saying that, it's important that, like, we don't have paste here, so there's nothing to beef this up. So we're really going to let these tomatoes do their job. Okay, so I got that in there. I want a little spicy, so I'm going to put some pepperoncino in there. We're going to hit it with some wine just to kind of give it a little extra depth, and maybe a little pasta water. We'll see how that goes. These are just starting to kind of get to know each other better. I have a feeling this one might be boiling. Oh, yeah, they're doing great. Okay, I'll put that down there. So I'm going to let these cook for a second more. You want the garlic to be spitting like that a little bit. Spitting on your black suit. It's okay. All for the cause. So I'm going to go in with my hand, as I always do with these tomatoes. You can kind of feel them. These are really quite soft. So you don't have to give them a big giant crush. I want it to be a little bit kind of fleshy, you know? If you grow these tomatoes, these are hard to grow, to be honest with you. The other kind, the yellow, like, beefsteak style tomatoes, you know, like you would have with mozzarella, those grow pretty prolifically in our area here in the New York area where we originate our show. But the pear-shaped kind of sauce tomatoes, I don't know. You plant a plant, you love it and care for it, and you get four tomatoes. So I think the canned ones are a little bit better. All right, this is going to go right in. Get ready for splatter, everybody. There we go. I'll bring it down a little bit more. And I'm going to put all this leftover stuff in. This is great. Okay. This doesn't have to cook forever. This cooks for a little while and we're out of the woods. I'll put this over here. And I'm going to add a little bit of wine to this, let the wine do its job too, and then a little bit of salt in here, and we're ready. This sauce is going to be ready, believe it or not. So I'm going to bring it up again now that we kind of got things going. I like trying new things, and like if you have people over, you want to try something fun. It's a totally different sauce, right? It's a sauce you never had before. A little bit of salt. And then I'm going to just give this a little stir. We're going to hit it with basil in the end. The garlic got nice and dark. Not burnt, but dark, which is good. Give a little flavor. Okay. The only other thing I'm going to do, well, these guys are coming up, right? Just starting. Beautiful. I'm going to do a little bit of basil here. So you want, that's going to be like a, it's going to be like a yellow basil that we want to use here. So, and again, like I think this is something a different kind of nature. It's a different kind of flavor. If you shop like in a

0: market, a lot of great farmers market in our country. You do some of that, you know, you're going to find these. They're around. So I'm just going to give them a little chop versus a tear. I want them a little bit smaller, but I want them to be seen too, you know, because they're going to add a little bit to this. That's good. Okay, we'll get that in. Beautiful. This is great. No meat. And as you know, the ravioli, no meat. Now these guys also, by the way, I should just give a side note to that. When I was a kid, you never got meat ravioli, right? Because meat ravioli was kind of known to be disgusting. It was this mysterious meat. Now I'm tainted by Chef Boyardee canned beef ravioli, right? It was just like, I don't want to insult them and get sued, but you know, it was tough to eat that. The story is, now they make meat ravioli that are just terrific, you know, with sausage meat in them and lobster meat. So there's all kinds of great ravioli in there. So with great meat ravioli. So yeah, I got my plates. I'm going to do one with the Borgatti. I'm going to do one with Antoni. And again, in my mind, this is not a contest. They're equally delicious, these guys. So I have no problem with this stuff because I think they do a great job. So one of the things about ravioli is when they're floating, you know, you're going to be floating. They're terrific. So I'm going to put this in here. This would be what we call a healthy serving, right? Then I'm going to go into the Borgatti pot. They're floating. That's a good sign. Take some of these guys out. Think of the tradition that goes into this. Like, we're just eating these like they're sort of nothing. It's, you know, 50, 60 years of tradition here. And in some cases, even more. And these people are doing this every single day, right? Let's flip this guy so he looks great. They stay together. You know, if you cook them properly, they do just fine. So I'm going to get a little bit of this sauce now, which has kind of come together. So think of how long this cooked. And if you're timing that at home, really, how long was it on? 10 minutes, maybe, at most? This beautiful sunny sauce. And this isn't, does not look like your average bear, right? I mean, it just looks terrific. Here we go. Antoni. And of course, the tradition of Arthur Avenue, keeping the Italian tradition alive. Thank God we have places in our country to keep all of those traditions alive. You go down to New Orleans, keeping the Cajun, right, traditions alive. Some of our Hispanic communities with all the great Hispanic food, right, keeping it alive. I love all of that. That's such an important part of our lives, right? So here you have it. These two, I'm going to hit them with a little cheese. As if there's not enough cheese in there already, right? But a little bit of grated Parmesan on this. Just terrific. Just going to hit it with a little bit on the top. A little bit on the top. And then one last thing. Two little pieces here. One, two. A little piece here. Now, if you're on Arthur Avenue, you know, either one is going to be great, right? These guys, it's family-served, family-style pastas and everything. You can't beat this. This is homemade, tremendous tradition. It respects what God has given us, the gift of family, and how we pass it down through the traditions. Try this yellow stuff. You're going to be happy about these yellow tomatoes. We're going to make another dish with it in just a second, so come on back.
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2: Joy March for Babies, a mother of a movement.
3: Welcome back. I have to tell you that I did try these during the break, and the answer is both of them are fantastic. They're really delicious. And I would recommend, once again, like, you know, you go to these family-run places, you're not going to go wrong because they're building a tradition here and they're continuing a tradition. So Gene over there, Tony Ravioli, you can't go wrong there. Borgatti's, you know, they're doing a great job on Arthur Avenue there, keeping the traditions alive. That's kind of an important thing. Talk about tradition. I'm blowing all the tradition I've ever known today because I'm making a yellow puttanesca sauce. I never made this in my life. I'm doing it with you for the first time, but I think it'll be delicious because these tomatoes, I forgot to tell you this in the first segment today, they're very, very sweet. Yellow tomatoes are very, very sweet. And I think the sweet with the little bit of the bitey of the anchovies, I think you're gonna really like this. I think it's gonna be a great dish. We'll try it together. We'll make a decision together on this, all right? I'm gonna put some olive oil in here. This really needs olive oil because puttanesca has lots and lots of flavor, you know? Actually, the first time I ever had puttanesca sauce, funny story, I was on retreat. This is an old retreat center here. And I did a 30-day retreat. And the last night of the retreat, the 30th day night, we had dinner. And it was sort of like a celebration of the 30 days of silence. I was on it with a bunch of other people, maybe six guys, and all studying to be priests, my classmates. And at the last night, another priest came in, Father Richard Vladisaw. He cooked puttanesca. It was the first time I ever had it in my life. And I said, I need to learn how to make this. I need to make it the rest of my life. It's absolutely fantastic. I'm letting this oil kind of come up to heat a little bit. Meanwhile, I'm going to put the pasta in because this is going to take a few minutes. Let me get that going. This is a good hearty rigatoni we're doing this with. I think puttanesca requires a hearty sauce, bucatini. I just didn't feel like dealing with spaghetti today. So bucatini is going to be it. And these rigatonis have lines, so they're rigatti, and they're going to hold the sauce. They're going to be great. Giuseppe Coco, a fantastic imported brand. Get it at all the pork stores. I'm a big supporter of the pork stores, right? You hear me talk about that all the time. Why? Family owned, family run. You know, there's something about a supermarket. I get it. We need supermarkets, right, in this world. I totally understand that. But there's nothing quite like the family-run places, you know, where they know your name. When you go in there and they say hi and good morning, to me, it makes a big difference. All right, so my oil is hot. In goes the ingredients. They're going to go in kind of fast. So these are anchovies. You guys have seen these before. I don't know. People get nervous about this. Oh, anchovies. Oh, they're horrible. They're not horrible. These are little fish. They're salted and they're in a brine. And when you put them into olive oil, they seem to break down pretty quickly and they create a lovely, beautiful sauce. So that's kind of what we're going with, all right? I'm going to put about five or six fillets in there. As soon as you put them in, they start to fall apart. So these guys won't stick around long. Yeah, that's good enough. This little guy's saying go. I want to go too. So that's it. Comes up pretty

that in there. And you see those, they're already breaking down. Everything's sort of breaking down already. I have some Kalamata olives. Now, Kalamata olives are actually Greek, right? So I'll bring a little Greek mix in here. But, you know, again, the seafarers kind of brought their wares, right? So think of the shores of Sicily. Well, you know, Greek fishermen would come, but they'd have their barrels of olives. They'd trade with some of the Sicilians, and that's how that all kind of got back and forth. So some olives go in. Now, the other thing is heat. You know, like puttanesca usually has a little heat. Of course, me, I love heat in this. So I'm going to just bring this up to speed a little bit. Throw a little bit of peperoncino in there. Now, the other thing with this dish, too, is you kind of have to watch the salt a little bit, because there's a lot of salt in here, I'll tell you that. Let me just do that, get this back on so this will boil right away. So, again, my anchovies, they're past tense. They're gone. They've got to work their way into the sauce. I would suggest that you use those all the time in cooking anchovies. Keep them around. Keep them in a jar in the fridge. And just throw a couple in. You'll be so shocked at how it adds something to it. I know this sounds crazy. When you're making meatloaf and you want to saute your vegetables beforehand, throw a couple of anchovies in there. Let them mix in. Put it in the meatloaf. Nobody even has to know it's there. Terrific. There's a famous pizzeria. I know the owners very well. They're good friends of mine. I can't tell you their name. And their sauce for their pizza, and everybody says, oh, you have such great pizza? Anchovies.

That's the story. So there's a lot to be said for these. Don't run away from them just because, you know, they have a reputation, right? It's a good religious lesson about reputation, right? Okay, so here we go. I'm going to put these yellow tomatoes in. They're nice and whole. They're beautiful looking, right? I'm going to crush these up with a spoon, which will be fine. I'm going to put a little wine in. So this is similar to the first, but there's lots and lots of flavor in here now. This thing is packed with flavor. About a glass of wine. While the pasta's coming too, and I'm just going to start crushing these up a little bit. You kind of want this chunky. Puttanesca is chunky. It was made in haste, you know? Made in haste as the restaurant was closing. These guys have been drinking at the bar. Make us something. Make us anything at all. We don't care. Just throw it all in. And that's what this guy did in the kitchen. Of course, he did not use yellow tomatoes. I'm using these fancy yellow tomatoes today. I love it. So when you find these, you know, I found them on sale, to be honest with you. They were like $2 a can. They were terrific. I bought a whole bunch of them. So all my friends, get ready, because we're going to have a lot of yellow tomatoes around for the next few weeks. Because they're just terrific. You know, and that's the thing. I do a lot of shopping online, too. So, you know, you do some, if you can't find it in your local store, I promise you, you can get this stuff online. All right, so I'm going to bring this up to speed now. It'll start boiling. Doesn't take long to cook. All of these pastas, you know, it's a funny thing. They were quick, right? That was part of this whole thing. That was quick. So, you know, in a house, you get home late from work. You want to put something together. In 10 minutes, you could cook this. And the time it takes to cook the pasta, you could do this. There's no garlic in this, if you notice, too. That's intentional. You know, the flavors are such that you really don't need to have garlic mixed in there. I am going to put a tiny bit of basil, because basil kind of complements the sweetness of these tomatoes. The tomatoes are so sweet, it's incredible. And this time of year, my basil is just fantastic. So I'm going to just use all the basil I possibly can use. I'm growing it outside of the rectory, and people stop by all day and all night to take some, which is fine. Happy to grow it for you, too. Oh, don't take my tomatoes. Oh, they take the tomatoes, too, but that's all right. We're all in this together. Okay, so I'm going to put that in. A lot of people at home, if you're really a food purist, you'll say, oh, why is he putting the basil in there? But I'm doing that especially for these yellow tomatoes, because it's just going to make them taste even better. Now, you might want to, you know, this is your call on this. You might want to just taste this for flavor. I'm going to taste it because I just want to make sure the salts are right in here and everything else. I don't want it to be overly salty, right? And there's ways that we can correct that, but I don't think it will be. You can smell a lot of salt, and I don't smell a lot here. This is good. Okay, this is coming up to a boil, which I want to grab a little of this. Oh yeah, it's great. It's just terrific. Okay, so now the trick, as that comes up to a boil, is going to be to move around this pasta a little bit. See where we stand. They're just coming together. Pasta grows as it cooks too, right? I think this kind of dish, this is going to serve like, I don't know, maybe 5 or 6 people. Maybe like this is a great starter if you have a nice big dinner. Imagine serving them a yellow sauce on a pasta. I don't know. I think it's a great thing. And again, not expensive, but not abundant. People are not using this a lot. They only make them in these small cans. So you need a lot of cans to kind of get a good pot of sauce going, right? All right, let me do this. Put this lid on. Here's what we're going to do. Why don't we just let this cook for a few minutes. We'll take a break. When we come back, the pasta will be ready. I'll plate it up. We'll see what's going on with this wonderful puttanesca with yellow tomatoes. We'll be right back with more.

0: All right, welcome back, everybody. The pasta is ready. We're good now. This is great. So we have this rigatoni. We have this yellow tomato puttanesca with great stuff, great ingredients in here. The tomatoes broke down. This is totally ready to go. A little water from this pasta wouldn't hurt this at all, so that would be nice, too. Let's get this in. I love these spiders. Do you have one at home? Not that kind of spider. These kinds of spiders. Absolutely terrific. They get it all out of the water really fast. And that water, it's good to leave some of that around just in case you need it. You know, I don't know. I'm always worried about, like, needing a little pasta water and I don't have any. I think that might be it. Yeah, it's two, three guys. All right, that's it. Four guys. Okay, we're good. So now what we're going to do here is just going to incorporate this a little bit and let the rigatoni gobble up this great puttanesca that we made. How do you know that you have enough sauce or you don't have enough sauce? Ah, you know. You can figure it out. It's good. Coats it beautifully. Yeah, that's great. So, like, and again, like, you know, you eat with your eyes, right? So whenever we're cooking with this stuff, you know, I'm always thinking about that too. Like, how do I serve this and make it interesting? So, you know, I like to put it in, you know, sort of like a traditional dish. This is like Sicilian pattern on here. You know, like, kind of use like the sea in this a little bit. Use a sea kind of pattern. I don't think people even notice that stuff half the time when I'm cooking for them. But I do try to serve it in something that's also engaging. You know, and that's all part of the dignity of the meal. Like, I know, like, if you go to your church, do you notice all the beauty in the church? And I don't mean just, like, the, you know, the stained glass in the building. Do you notice, like, the people who put the flowers around, the people who water the plants, the people who clean the altar linens, the people who hang different, you know, hangings to make it look beautiful? All of that's part of the atmosphere. That's an important thing. Like, our environment is important. The same thing with, I think, our food environment. That's important, too. So I'm a big fan of that. You know, I'm a big fan of, like, doing it right. So if you're going to do it right. All right, this is really what we say, ready to eat. So let me get this in here. I love this. It's a great sauce. I mean, I love it when it's red. I told you, I never made it yellow before, but this is like my new thing now, these yellow tomatoes. So if you know me, we're going to be eating these a lot. Also because I have a couple of cases of them. Look how nice that is. Wow. Beautiful. And like I said, different, like just a different look. You know, we're not used to things not being red, right? That's just like a really nice, healthy look. A little cheese in there doesn't hurt anybody. So we have a little parm again on this. Beautiful. That's nice. Reggiano Parmesan from Ambrosi. Terrific stuff. I'm going to stick a little. Now, again, I don't think the basil necessarily works in this because usually in puttanesca you would not have the basil, but, you know, we're going to put that in. Look at that. That's a beautiful dish, right? Try it at home. You'll be really surprised. You'll really kind of get some different flavors going in there and give dignity to that meal, the environment of your meal. Hey, I'm going to recommend a book to you. The Sweetness of Doing Nothing, Live Life the Italian Way. The Sweetness of Doing Nothing. Interesting book. That's a small little book. I read this all the time. I keep it near my chair. I have a couple of copies of it because when somebody gets interested in it, I wind up giving it to them. But it talks about Italian people and how they can sit in the piazza and just spend time looking at one another, how they could sit in a square and look at a fountain and watch a fountain all day long, how simple things help us to focus on God. Our lives are so occupied sometimes. We just get preoccupied with things and we miss that which is in our midst. This is a great book helping us to focus. It's not a particularly Catholic book, but it talks about the need for us to stop and the need for us to take a look, for it needs us to look around and enjoy the environment that God has given us. So a little prayer from here before we take leave today. Loving God, we thank you for the gift of the everyday. We thank you for the gift of your presence in the everyday. Help us to focus that we can see your presence every day in the meals of our lives, in the people of our lives, in the many different moments that you make yourself known to us. Bless us always and keep us close to you. We ask this through Christ our Lord. Amen. Hey, if you want this recipe, go to cfntv.org. Click on Real Food. Click on the recipe, the yellow recipes. That's all yellow tomatoes today. I hope you enjoyed our show. Boy, it was fun to do this. I really learned something myself here. It was a great show. We'll see you next time on Real Food.
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Jesus went into the region of Caesarea Philippi, and he asked his disciples, "Who do people say the Son of Man is?" They replied, "Some say John the Baptist, others Elijah, still others Jeremiah, or one of the prophets." He said to them, "But who do you say that I am?" Simon Peter said, "You are the Christ, the Son of the living God." Jesus said to him in reply, "Blessed are you, Simon, son of Jonah, for flesh and blood has not revealed this to you, but my heavenly Father. And so I say to you, you're Peter, and upon this rock I'll build my church. And the gates of the netherworld shall not prevail against it. I will give to you the keys of the kingdom of heaven. Whatever you bind on earth shall be bound in heaven. Whatever you loose on earth shall be loosed in heaven." Then he strictly ordered his disciples, "Tell no one that he was the Christ." Hello and welcome to Closer Walk Catholic Communications. I'm Father Byer, your host. We're glad that you can join us. This gospel is so rich, so busy, but there's one line that you're Peter, and upon this rock, I'll build my church. I thought, okay, what is the rock? The rock is a foundation, right? It's what we consider that very structure and the strength of that. But it's a lot more than that. Bear with me. When you go to Rome, if you have the opportunity, there's a tour called the Scavi Tour, S-C-A-V-I. In Italian, it means to excavate. So anyway, it's an incredible thing. The first time I went there, I was emotional. But when we talk about Rome, and we talk about Peter and Paul being in Rome and being in the Mormontine prison and everything, and then we think of the Colosseum, and we think of, you know, feeding the Christians to the lions. Well, there's an explanation. The explanation is really, actually, and if you ever saw the movie Spartacus, the Roman soldiers would battle the Christians. Obviously, the Roman soldiers were trained and they were strong and everything like that. And after they were killed in the battle, then the lions, that was their supper, okay? But in ancient Rome, which was pagan, they did not allow these filthy Christians to be buried in pagan soil. So once they killed the Christians, you had to take them out of town to bury them. And that day and that time, Rome ended at the Tiber River. So you had to cross the river and bury them. So when they crossed the river in Rome, ancient Rome, they set up a cemetery called Vatican. And Vatican was nothing more than the cemetery for the early Christian church. And of course, the persecution for the first three centuries until the Emperor Constantine came in, it was illegal and they were persecuted. When Constantine

legalize Christianity, then he decided to honor the martyrs of the early Christian church by building a church over their cemetery. And that was, I don't know, in the year 3-something. I'm not one of these guys that got all the, you know, dates, but that was in the early 4th century. So anyway, they build this church. It was destroyed by fire. They built a second church. It was also vandalized. What we know right now as St. Peter's in Rome, and I'm sure many people have seen pictures of the majesty and the grandeur of St. Peter's in Rome, that was begun in the 16th century. So from the early Christian church, when Peter died, allegedly in the year 66 or 67, when Peter died, then he was buried in the Vatican, in the Christian cemetery. Well, move forward, from the first century to the 15th century, and everything is totally different where they started to build this church. They just built, this is where the Christians were buried, is all that they knew. So fast forward, 1500, they started building the church. It took them centuries to complete it. But we move forward to 1939. And in 1939, the Nazis are occupying Italy. And so there was great fear that this beautiful church was going to be destroyed as part of the spoils of World War II. So, of course, the church had to deal with the Nazi regime. 1939, Pope Pius XI dies. If you've ever been to Rome, you know that there's a crypt church underneath the main floor, and many of the popes are buried there. So, 1939, Pius XI dies. They're jackhammering, trying to dig through the marble and find a burial place for Pope Pius XI. And as they do, they break through to an underground necropolis, the original cemetery of the Vatican, where the early Christians were buried. Well, they're not going to excavate. The church has already been accused of tunneling Jews and rescuing Jews out of Italy. They're not going to start excavating because they don't want them to bomb St. Peter's. So they cover up the hole, bury Pius XI somewhere else. The World War II ends in 1945, and they start excavating again. Now, I know zip about archaeology, but as they are excavating, they break through to this underground necropolis cemetery. They're able to tell by the way the bodies are buried, this is a first century cemetery they've discovered. And as they're going through their discoveries and they're reading the walls and finding the bodies and everything like that, they see written on the wall, Peter is near. Well, obviously in the first century, since the pagans occupied Rome and vandalized everything Christian, they weren't going to put up a monument for Peter's grave because it was simply been a target for the Vandals. But they had written on the wall, it was kind of one of these internal, you know, secrets that Peter is near. They keep excavating and they find a sarcophagus, a tomb that's got purple linen with gold thread in it, which was not at all common. You know, everyone who was married didn't have a gold band on their finger. They didn't have gold. That was only for royalty and kings. But they find this tomb, and they're able to carbon date. The bones are fully intact. And they're able to carbon date it and say the bones belong to a man who died between the ages of 65 and 67.
How you do that, I don't know. Ask an archaeologist.

0: okay? But they found all the bones intact except for the feet and the ankles. Wow. And then they realized that when St. Peter was crucified, he said, I don't deserve to die as my Lord did. So they crucified him upside down. Once he was dead, when they removed the body, they just cut him off the cross. They didn't remove the nails, they just cut him off the cross. 1959, they're able to determine that this is indeed the bones of St. Peter. And so as you go through, and you go through this magnificent Basilica of St. Peter's, when you walk in, the first thing you're taken by is this one big elevated altar under what they call the baldacchino. And the baldacchino is basically, you know, kind of like a big tent over the top of it, four posts and big tent. Under the baldacchino is the Petrine altar. Only the Pope says Mass at this altar. I've said Mass in St. Peter's many, many times, but never at the altar of St. Peter. 1959, they discover that it is the bones of St. Peter. And if from underneath St. Peter's, if you were able to tunnel up from where Peter's bones were found, is dead center in the middle of that Petrine office, altar, dead center. Bearing in mind that it's been 1,500 years since they buried him, bearing in mind that the actual earth has increased and grown many times over, and it was at least 20 feet beneath the surface of the main altar of St. Peter's, it's dead center under the altar of Peter, the remains of Peter. So when our Lord says, you're Peter, and upon this rock I'll build my church. How do you do that if not the guidance of the Holy Spirit? The people who built St. Peter's just knew that the early Christian martyrs were buried in the ground beneath this basilica. Where, when, how many? They had no idea. But the Holy Spirit guided them to put Peter's altar directly under the grave of St. Peter. So when our Lord promises the keys of the kingdom of heaven, when our Lord says he's going to build his church upon Peter, today we call Peter Leo. But the fact that it's been 2,000 years and there's been no other institution that from the time of Christ has endured throughout human history, and our Lord's promise to be with us till the end of time. You're Peter, and upon this rock, I'll build my church. That's what I got emotional about, as we all should. Stay with us. We'll be back in a moment.
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6: And so I say to you, you're Peter, and upon this rock I'll build my church. And the gates of the netherworld shall not prevail against it. I will give you the keys of the kingdom of heaven. Whatever you bind on earth shall be bound in heaven. Whatever you loose on earth shall be loosed in heaven. Then he strictly ordered his disciples to tell no one that he was the Christ. Hello and welcome back to Closer Walk Catholic Communications. I'm Father Byer, your host. And we're glad that you returned. You're Peter, and upon this rock I'll build my church, and the gate of the netherworld shall not prevail against you. 2,000 years, still going. Why is that? Because we've had nothing but saintly, holy people in the church all of our lives. Bomb, thanks for playing. Not the right answer. Here again, and I said this at the end of the first segment. All the dynasties, all the reigns, all the reichs, all the empires, all these wonderful periods or duration throughout our human history, they've all come and gone. They've all come and gone because they were about men. They were about their power. They were about their wisdom. When we celebrate the Feast of the Ascension, our Lord says, go therefore and baptize all nations in the name of the Father and of the Son and of the Holy Spirit. Teach them to carry out everything I've commanded you, and know that I am with you till the end of the world. That's why. Not because we had an absolutely wonderful Pope or we had a terrible Pope. Not because we've had so many tremendous cardinals or we've had bad cardinals. Because know that I am with you till the end of the world. And know that the gates of the netherworld shall never prevail against you. I remember very vividly in the year 2001. And if you remember, in the year 2001, there was the explosive revelations about child sexual abuse in the church. Just terrible. Just absolutely terrible. Now, in reference to that,

should be subject to the fullest extent of the law, and whoever covered it up or allowed it should be held accountable as well. That being said, you know, all this was going on. There was a movie Spotlight coming out that based a lot of their findings on the work of the Boston Globe. But there was a cover for Time magazine, and it was just a black cover, and it said, "Can the Catholic Church survive? ? I thought to myself, do these idiots really believe that the Holy Spirit reads Time magazine? We don't exist because of human wisdom. We don't exist because of human virtue. We exist by the power of the Holy Spirit to know that the Lord is with us until the end of the ages. That's really what our gift is, and that's really what the Lord promises, to be with us till the end of the ages. And as I said in the first segment, nothing brought that home more vividly to me than discovery of the bones of St. Peter and where they were located. Then he says to Peter, "I will give you the keys to the kingdom of heaven." That's why you always see St. Peter holding this big skeleton key, you know. It means that through the church, we'll find our salvation. If Peter is the leader of the church, that through the church we'll find our salvation. And so through the sacramental life of the church, we find everlasting life. And what is curious about everlasting life and salvation, especially among the people who have a religion that take the Bible very fundamentally, and whenever I meet someone who, where's they say that in the Bible, then I ask them to read John chapter 6, the Johannine Eucharistic discourse. And John's Gospel, 6th chapter, says very clearly, "Unless you eat the flesh of the Son of Man and drink his blood, you will not have life eternal." Well, if the Mass that we celebrate, the Eucharistic celebration of our Lord, body and blood, soul and divinity, if that's not truly God, body and blood, soul and divinity, then it means there are only 12 people who will ever enter everlasting life. Well, really 11, because, you know, Judas crapped out, all right? But the realization is he gave to Peter, "Do this in memory of me." And that's what we do. And that's why he gives us the keys to the kingdom of heaven. That is our entrance. That is our opportunity. And he goes even further, and he specifies what many people who, especially very literal in their translation of the Bible, they look at the sacrament of reconciliation, commonly referred to as confession. "I can't believe you go to confession to a priest. A priest is a man like anybody else, and they're sinners just as much as anybody else is. Guilty, busted." I never said that I'm perfect, so confess to me. I never said I'm without sin, confess to me. He gave that power to Peter. Remember Peter? The one who, and he says, you know, "Lord, if it's really you, tell me to come to you." And the stormy sea, he said, "Come here." That Peter, the one who got scared and he reached out and saved him. The Peter who at the Last Supper said, "Oh, Lord, I'll never deny you, I'll never deny you." And the Lord said, "Oh, shut up.

He said, before the cock crows, you'll deny me three times. And lo and behold, that Peter, that sinful Peter, that frail Peter, that doubting Peter, that Peter who is afraid at times to recognize and acknowledge Jesus, that Peter is the one who he says, I'll give to you the keys of the kingdom of heaven. Whatever sins you declare bound on earth shall be bound in heaven. Whatever sins you declare loosed on earth shall be loosed in heaven. I don't know how much you actually realize the gift that we have to give back to God, physically, verbally, spiritually, sacramentally, our guilt and our shame. I got to tell you that the power of the Sacrament of Reconciliation, and I went to Medjugorje the first time in 1981, 2 years after I was ordained. Nothing became more powerful to me than hearing confessions. As a pastor, I heard probably confessions 50, 60, 70 a week, okay? And most people came to confession wanting to go back to communion. In Medjugorje, people came to confession wanting to go back to God. And there's a difference in that. There's a real difference, because when you want to go back to God, you want a metanoia. You want a change of heart. You want you to be different. When you just want to go back to communion, you say, well, you know, I missed Sunday Mass, or didn't say my morning prayers, or I didn't fast before I went to communion. There's a big difference between wanting just permission to go to communion and a desire to go back to God. And I think it's so important for us to understand, for us to realize, there is nothing, nothing that anyone has done that God will not forgive. As a young priest, I was at a penitent service. In those days, we'd have the service and someone would give a sermon. And another young priest, younger than I, gave a sermon. He said, you know, we're here for confession. He said, what's the worst sin anyone could commit? Murder, blasphemy, apostasy, what is it? And he said, no, that's not it. The worst thing you could ever do is to try to kill God. And when they tried to kill God, what's one of the last things he said? Father, forgive them, for they know not what they do. Is nothing. There is nothing. And so this is an opportunity, a plea, an invitation. If it's been a long time since you've been to confession, don't be afraid. Don't be afraid. Yeah, I realize when you were in fourth grade, maybe the priest yelled at you for taking someone's pencil. Hopefully we're past that stuff, okay? But don't pass up this wonderful opportunity to know that you're loved, to know that you're forgiven, to know that God gave the priest the power he bestowed upon Peter and the apostles and the descendants of the apostles, we priests, the ability to offer God's love, God's mercy, and God's forgiveness. It'll be a homecoming like you've never known before. Thanks for being with us. May each day bring you closer and you walk with the Lord. God bless.

0: Lord, why don't you lift me up right now into your arms?
1: Known the world over as the prison angel, Mother Antonia lived for over 30 years

0: in a small, bitter cell in Tijuana La Mesa prison. She ministered to some of the most maltreated inmates on earth. But before she received her ministry calling at the age of 50, she formed the Order of the Servants of the 11th Hour. This Catholic nun was Mary Clark, a blonde Beverly Hills socialite who had been married and divorced twice and raised 7 children. When La Mesa prison erupted in riots, bullets flew and tear gas filled the air. The inmates watched in astonishment as Mother Antonia, dressed in her habit, entered fearlessly into the prison, and the fighting and prison violence immediately stopped.
1: Mother Antonia offers a strong dose of spiritual awareness as she asked every person the soul-searching question, "What prison are you in?"
2: Well, Mother, it's finally my turn to sit and talk with you, and I'm so excited.
3: Me too.
2: You know, the one thing that really struck me, and I've been trying to think exactly how you said it, but you couldn't see a face on Christ when you had that vision.
3: Yes, my dream.
2: Your dream.
3: Yes.
2: And he didn't have a face. And then when you got into the prison, you realized that you saw it in everybody.
3: That's it.
2: Now, you said something that, and run it back to me, about the more you love...
3: You might say, we love the most who's loved the least.
2: We love the most who's loved the least.
3: We should.
2: We should.
3: We should love the most because we're servants representing
2: Christ.
3: The Lord himself. So we should love the most the one who's loved the least.
2: I just admire how you see Christ in everybody. Now, I know he's in everybody. Sometimes he's buried so deep, you need a backhoe
3: yes.
2: to get him out of somebody, you know? And sometimes people are, they're so angry.
3: Yes,
2: or
3: they
2: they're so jealous or
3: yes.
2: ate up with it. And one thing that I love that you said is we're all in prison. We're
3: yes.
2: all in prison.
3: Yes,
2: what
3: we are.
2: What prison are you in? And you asked that. What prison are you in? The prison of power?
3: That's right.
2: Are you in the prison of greed? Are you in the prison of...
3: Unforgiveness.
2: Unforgiveness. That's...
3: Fear.
2: Fear.
3: Worry.
2: Fear. Well, they say fear is from the devil. You know, it's
3: perfect love casts out fear.
2: Fear. And one of the things that we do that I don't think people realize is if we talk about someone, sometimes we're in the prison of just gossiping.
3: Oh, gossip is the worst.
2: That's the worst.
3: Yes.
2: Why don't you, let's talk about that.
3: Because well, I think gossip actually does more harm in this world, probably. How many wars have even been created by gossip? How many divorces? How many abortions? How many people put in jails because of what other people said? I have an example of that that's very dramatic, that a man came into prison years ago. He was crying. He said, "I killed my wife." And we went together into the chapel. I said, "Let's go and pray." And we went into the chapel, and he said, he was living in Los Angeles, and his wife, they were very young. His wife was 22. He was about 28. And he said they had 2 little girls, and they separated. And he went to Mexico City, and they had a short separation of about 6 months. And when he came back, her best friend went to him and said, "While you were gone, she had a lover." And he was so jealous and so enraged, he hit her very hard. And he called her names, and he said, "I'm sending you back to your pueblo in Mexico, and they're going to know what kind of a blank, blank woman you are.
2: Mm-hmm.
3: And you'll never see your children again, because I'm in the process of immigration to the United States. But you're not going to be able to cross the border again. And you're going to go back there." And all the way down to Tijuana, he spoke terribly to her, and he hit her, too. Mm. He said, "When we arrived at the airport, I threw her clothes in a suitcase. We arrived at the airport. I went to the back of the car to get her suitcase out. And under the seat, there was a gun, my gun. And she picked it up and put it to her head and pulled the trigger."
2: No.
3: "And she's dead." And he said, "But I did kill her, didn't I, Mother?" I said, "Yes, you did. But you had an accomplice. You had an accomplice that thinks she's free. That good friend that went to tell you something.
2: Mm-hmm.
3: That went to tell you something that separated a family forever. Put one young girl into a grave. Put another man to have spent years in prison. To put 4 grandparents with their hearts broken and 2 children left orphans.

0: because she, well, I only told the truth. Yeah. The truth, the damages, I really think it's worse than a lie. Because if we tell a lie, we're conscious that we're lying, and mm-hmm. we go to confession about it.
1: Right.
0: Or we say, that wasn't right for me to say, that was a lie. But the one who tells the truth thinks they have the right to scandalize and disparage the name and of another person. How many people have killed themselves because of gossip? Gossip, scandal is really the sin that our Lord speaks so strongly about.
1: Mm-hmm.
0: He just doesn't stop telling us that we've got to stop. What do we do about all this gossip? We stop. I don't know if you know the story that's quite famous about the priest that in confession, I think he's a great saint, Philip Neri, mm-hmm. that for penance, the woman says, I'm not a sinner, I only gossip. Is that all? Is that all you do? Well, you go out and some tell the story, take a pillow, go up to the mountain here, and they had the down pillows and those, open it up and throw the feathers out. And then mm-hmm. she came back, I did it. Now go back and pick them up.
1: Yeah.
0: And I can't, Father, you can. And came back with a pillow that was all squashed and nothing
1: mm-hmm.
0: and said, this is all I could find. And that's what you've done to people's lives.
1: That's right.
0: You've dirtied them. They're not, you've taken away from them. You've emptied their joy, taken away everything because of your mouth. Gossip is a terrible thing. And I think it's absent. If you look for holiness, you must ask God to guide your tongue. Because that's where the hell comes from. That's where criticism comes from. That's where real evil comes from, is the tongue. And it's so easy to gossip and not even realize you're gossiping.
1: Good point. Good point.
0: And you know, please, let's stop watching programs that gossip. Do you know how many programs you have here in the United States that are just gossip shows?
1: You're right.
0: The gossiping tongue, a great priest said, the tongue that gossips is where the devil washes his hands. Remember that, who are listening. The tongue that gossips is where the devil himself washes his hands. How delighted evil is when we talk against each other, because nothing so divides a community. Sisters, priests, where your work hours, wherever you are, is that tongue that comes in and turns one against the other, against the other, against the other. Did you know about that? Didn't you know? Oh, you think he thinks well of you. Do you know what he said about you? I was a young girl when I read, it isn't my enemies that upset me. It's my best friends that come and tell me.
1: Yeah.
0: Now, if you're a best friend and you hear something evil about somebody said about them, you either stay in silence or you go back, but you don't tell that person because you set one person against another person. And that's where disharmony comes. Peace I leave you, my peace I give you.
1: Mm-hmm.
0: You know, he was the Lamb of God. He wasn't the wolf of God or the panther of God or the tiger of God or the leopard of God. He was the Lamb. The Lamb. You know how many times we say Lamb of God? Mm-hmm. We say it over and over again. What is a lamb? You know, lambs go to their death without screaming the way other animals do. And lambs do not kill. Almost all animals do kill. Lambs do not kill. Isn't that interesting?
1: That's interesting. I didn't
0: realize
1: that.
0: It's very interesting, isn't it? And I don't know if you know, but you know, a scapegoat, you know where that word comes from?
1: I think I do.
0: It's very interesting for your listeners. It comes when the Jews were very poor.
1: Right.
0: And they couldn't offer the lamb because the lamb is where the wool comes from.
1: Yeah.
0: And so they say, Lord, would you accept a goat?
1: Uh-huh.
0: In place of the lamb. So now the many scapegoats are in prison.
1: Yes.
0: Instead of the one that did it there, sometimes they're even paid to take the blame.
1: That's right.
0: I saw a man once that was paid to take the blame for a double murder. And he said, I'm very old. He said, and I have a heart condition, and my family's very poor, mother. So I took the blame, and I was to get this large amount of money to help my family. And mother, my family didn't get the money. Oh, dear God.
1: Oh.
0: And he took the blame. I've seen mothers take the blame for their sons for crimes. They say, I did it. They say, why do you say that, Senora? Mm-hmm. You know you didn't do it. I did do it. I was angry with him, and I picked up a knife and I stabbed him. I did it. I saw a mother come to prison once and cried and cried and cried because her child was sexually abused by, I believe, her a stepfather, and she was only 11 or 12 years old. She picked up a knife and stabbed him, mm-hmm. and the mother said she did, and she was sent to prison. The Sisters of the Good Shepherd took care of her, and the sisters came to tell me. The little girl said, "No, I'm the one." But my mother said, "Child, I don't want you being punished. Let me do this. I'm your mother." They have plenty of people that offered themselves. They were really lambs.
1: That's right.
0: That offered themselves up to save somebody else. I saw a mother that was going to be interrogated once, and a terrible thing had happened regarding drugs. And maybe she was well known to very big mafia bosses. And she had a 15-year-old boy with her. And the Comandante Committee said, "Let that boy go." And she leaned over and she kissed the hand of the Comandante. Mm. And she said, "Now, gentlemen, do what you want to me. Oh, my son is free. Oh, my son is free. Do what you want to me." Mm. I always, you know, things stand out in your mind of people. Another girl came. She had AIDS. Her husband had AIDS, and her child died of AIDS and inflicted her with AIDS, and her child that she was pregnant with died of AIDS. So there were, he died, her child died, and she was dying, and she took the blame for a robbery and went to prison. I said, "Why, Olivia, did you do that?" She said, "Mother, my brother's so young. Made a mistake. I don't want him to be in prison and meet people and then go out and do things that are worse and have a prison record. I'm going to die anyway. I prefer to come here and let my brother be free." There are people that offer so much up to the Lord that it's such a beautiful thing, isn't it?
1: To think that the prisons are full of stories like that.
0: Oh, they're filled with stories like that. And they're filled with people that had psychological experiences that shocked them, and they killed somebody, especially where a mother kills a child. That's the biggest one that comes with a shock coming to the mother or a psychosis. Mm-hmm. One girl, and now she's gone with God, and I can talk about her. She was a beautiful American girl, and she came into prison many years ago for killing her 3-year-old child, shooting him and killing him. Mm. And she had become psychotic. She had become paranoid. She was a very well-educated woman. She was a professional woman. She was very physically beautiful. She said, "I don't know what happened, but my child became a devil when she came into the prison." And the devil is very often, listen to me, all of you, talk more about angels and saints than you do about devils. Psychotic people often feel that they were driven to do what they did because they thought the person was a devil. It could be their father, right. Their mother, a child. She said it was the devil. When he laughed, it was the devil's laugh. Right. And I'm a Christ person, and I knew I had to kill him. Oh, God.
1: My.
0: And then she told how she drove out. She was the dearest and sweetest woman, and how she shot him, and how afraid he was, and how he looked up at her when she took the gun out, and she shot him, and he didn't die immediately. Oh, God. Oh, God. And then she buried him. And then she went back to where she buried him, thinking that Christ came and raised him from the dead.
1: Oh, my.
0: And then the police found her. She knew they would. She was waiting. But nobody understood that. Nobody could understand. How can you shoot a little boy? What kind of a beast are you? The doctor said to me, when she realizes what she did, mm-hmm. when she becomes sane, and she will, with the medicine we're giving her.
1: Right.
0: She's very intelligent. But when her sanity comes back, that's when it's going to be hard, when she realizes she did. Well, she spent her life, she died about 3 years ago. She spent her life suffering the consequences of that. She would say, "Do you think I'm still going to heaven?" Of course you are. God is waiting for you, and your little boy is too. He understands. She said, "But I don't. You don't have to." She just trusts God.
1: That's right.
0: Just trust him. And, she, you know, my heart went out to her.
1: Oh, yeah.
0: And once she had pneumonia in the prison, and she picked up a cigarette, I said, "Why are you smoking?" And I said something terrible. "That cigarette will kill you," she said. "Would you want to live if you killed your 3-year-old child? Would you want to live?"
1: Oh, my.
0: And I thought,
1: right. Right.
0: But
1: right.
0: I couldn't say.

0: say that to her.
1: Right.
0: The hardest job she had was to go on living, and she did. And she did. She spent her life in prayer mm-hmm. and helped so many people. But the day she died, I couldn't regret her death. I couldn't. I thought she now come to peace.
1: Finally had peace.
0: Finally at peace. Another girl came in, and she had worked in a bar. And because she had 7 children, was alone. And the only way she could support them was working in a bar. She was pregnant. And she went home, and the child was, one of them was screaming. They were fighting when she came in the door. It was 3 or 4 o'clock in the morning. She said, shut up, shut up, shut up, shut up. And she picked the boy up. And she threw him, and his head hit the wall, and he died.
1: Oh.
0: And, of course, all the newspapers carried the story of this fiendish woman who beat this boy to death. Mm. And this little 7-year-old boy or 6-year-old boy, she beat him to death. And, you know, I found a painting that a church gave me, and she was brown and beautiful. It was the brown Madonna, and she was holding Jesus like this. I said, that's your little boy. That's you. Look at it. It's you, darling. It's you. And you're holding, that's you holding your little boy. And the tears came down. God knows that you didn't mean to kill him. Mm-hmm. Many mothers have hit their child too hard. Many mothers have even thrown a child when they've been desperate. But they were all saying, I don't want her to live with us. You know, she killed her child. Don't put her in our tank. Don't put her in our tank. I said, no. I went outside. A Catholic group was praying. I said, let's put her up against the wall of the prison. Let's stone her to death. Doesn't she deserve that? Doesn't she deserve to be stoned to death? She has a dead child that she can't even bury. She has 6 other children that she doesn't know who's going to take care of them. She's been left alone in this world. She doesn't have a penny in the world. But let's stone her to death. Let's talk against her. She's not miserable enough. She's not hurt enough. Which ways can we all think up to hurt her more? And everybody felt badly. Bad. And they took up a collection amongst them and said, we're going to give it to her to help her children. Well, her life turned out to be wonderful because she actually met somebody in the prison in those days that was there because he confiscated property that somebody else claimed was his. And he fell in love with her, and he adopted all her children and married her when she left prison. So her life in back of her was put to the side through prayer and through confession, and the priests are the most to understand. People out there listening, a mother does not want to kill her children.
1: No.
0: When she does, it sometimes comes from fear. They're not going to have anyone to take care of them. It's better when they're sleeping to smother them, and they'll never have to live in this world that's so cruel.
1: Right.
0: You know, I can't judge anyone, and after I don't dare to. Mm-hmm. And I want to get out of being judged. Sure, that's the way.
1: That's the whole thing. You're right.
0: Listen out there, all of you listening.
1: That's right.
0: Stop judging and you won't be judged.
1: That's right.
0: Now, you say, like on every day, page of the Bible, how often do you hear, do not judge and you shall not be judged? You will be judged as you judge. Blessed are the merciful, for they shall receive mercy. Those judge those who have been merciful will be judged with mercy. Those who have not been judged with mercy will not receive heavenly mercy. That's frightening.
1: So resign the bench.
0: Resign the bench. That's
1: resign the bench.
0: Yeah, that's it. Stop judging and know you can only see what's happened. You cannot see the motive. You do not see behind this happening what has happened to that person before they reach that point.
1: Mm-hmm. You know, recently there was a story about a young college girl who she had a baby and she killed the baby. She drowned the baby. And they found her in the college dorm. And the whole thing is that she came from a very, very good family. And she was ashamed. And she was ashamed of what people would say.
0: That's right.
1: And now you look at her, and she was a very beautiful girl. I saw her on CNN or one of those things. And she'll have to live with that the rest of her life.
0: The rest of her life.
1: The rest of her life. All because she was ashamed of what had happened. And you are so right when you hear these people walking up and down in front of abortion clinics saying,
0: Don't kill
1: your baby. Don't kill your baby. Instead of saying,
0: don't murder, they say. Yeah. Murder your baby.

0: instead of saying, what can I do to help you?
1: Instead of helping them and saying, don't be ashamed. I've been ashamed too.
0: That's right.
1: I've been ashamed too.
0: Yeah. Because, you know, shame is, I recently was in Boston, and I was talking with a nun that was there. And she said that she first went, her mother died, and the father said, well, I can take care of the boys, but she was a young baby, you know, infant. So she, the mother had said, if you find, to the husband, if you don't think you can take care of, I'm not going to say her name, the little one, then give her to my sister. My sister will take her. So the sister did. And then the sister didn't live very long, like maybe, and so when she was, like in grammar school, that aunt died, which was her mother, but it was really the aunt. So she went to the convent, and she knocked on the door, and she said, how do I come in here? And they said, well, you have to see mother. And so the mother came, the mother superior came in, and the mother looked at her, and she said, she told her, and she said, well, we don't take illegitimate children. And she said, but I'm not illegitimate. And she said, I never got over that. You know, even though she wasn't. You know?
1: Oh, no.
0: So when you talk about, you can't take those words back. You know,
1: you cannot. Never.
0: You know?
1: Never.
0: And your tongue can cut like a knife.
1: Never.
0: Know? And as a result of that, she spoke openly to me about, she said, for years, I suffered with such low self-esteem, and I never got over that.
1: Terrible thing. And something that was, in those good old days, that weren't good, by the way.
0: That's right.
1: That's exactly how they talk to women.
0: Yeah.
1: I mean, to the point where I knew somebody that had their grandchild born in a hospital, mm-hmm. where it was, and the girl was not married, the grandchild was not married, and she had a child. And she walked by, when they came to see it, she walked by and looked at the child and went, the nurse, and she was spitting on the child.
0: Oh.
1: Can you imagine? Now, when they say, that's a subject I'd love you to get on someday, maybe not today, someday, is those good old days that were so bad.
0: You're right.
1: They were such bad days. You know, there were some things bitter.
0: Yeah.
1: But it's like Charles Dickens said in The Tale of Two Cities, it's the best of all times. It's the worst of all times.
0: That's right.
1: You know, but they weren't good days when they threw rocks at deaf people, they hid mentally retarded children, let them die in cribs rather than show them out because they were ashamed to have a mentally retarded child, ashamed of the child because it was mentally retarded.
0: Oh, that's right.
1: And so they
0: hid them somewhere.
1: I grew up, I never saw a mentally retarded child. Mm-hmm. In Beverly Hills, there aren't mentally retarded children.
0: They sent them away, huh?
1: Well, in those days. Yeah. That's not true today.
0: That's right.
1: That's how people have grown in spirituality and kindness and mercy. Mm-hmm. In fact, people have come to, through movies and books and through understanding, have come to look upon these children as special gifts of God.
0: Right.
1: Instead of things that have to be hidden and kept out of the way because the family will be, don't marry into that family.
0: Yeah,
1: there's a child that's mentally sick. And yet there was a senator in New York that went to Rome, and he took his mentally retarded boy that was 21. He had a very hard time adjusting when he was born. His wife adjusted to it. But he took him at 21, and he was like the mentality of about 5. And he had them all dressed up, and he was small. And he said, now, when the Pope, with Pope John the 23rd, when he comes out, you don't make any noise. Shh, shh, shh, shh. And stand very straight. This is an audience with the Pope. It's a very solemn moment. Well, the Pope came out, and the boy broke loose from him and went, John, John, and came running up to him. And he threw his arms around the boy and took him in his arms and looked out at the people and said, as such is the kingdom of heaven.
0: Oh, that's great.
1: You know,
0: that is great.
1: That he had a child's mentality. A child runs to Jesus.
0: That's right.
1: A child runs to holiness. Of such is the kingdom of heaven. Isn't that beautiful?
0: That's beautiful. That is beautiful.
1: And I don't know if you remember the famous you're young to remember, but maybe you do. It was the Special Olympics

0: when the little boy came up to the ribbon and didn't run through. He reached back and took the other little boy's hand
1: and pulled him through.
0: And pulled him through with him. And Gene Kelly was the master of ceremonies, and he started to cry.
1: Yeah.
0: He said, "Didn't you want to win the race?" He said, "Yes, but he wanted to win too."
1: Isn't that something? That's
0: now,
1: beautiful.
0: Most people, if you watch football, they step on your face, on your face to win. You win. If you have to win by stepping on his face, come down on his face. You know, I mean, it's kind of a spirit we have. We have to win. We have to be winners. We have to be winners. Well, who was more of a loser than being crucified?
2: Next week, part two of this Focus special presentation.
0: Because, of course, I've been hated in the prison. I haven't always been loved and always cherished. But there have been those individuals that felt anger, hatred, and violence toward me. And I said, "You have a problem with me, I know, son. And I'm sorry for that. I know that you've had a very hard love life, and I love you. However, I am not going to make your problem my problem." Maybe my life was in danger. Maybe it was many times. I didn't know it. But one-on-one, and he had a baseball bat, and he was going to hit me with it, swing it and hit me, which would crack my head open like an egg. And I said, "Are you going to kill me? If you want to kill, you want to shed blood, shed mine. Shed mine. I'm old and I'm tired. I don't mind." And I said, "Lord, why don't you lift me up right now into your arms?"
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2: 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I'm Father Cedric Bazania. Welcome to Live with Passion. So glad that you joined us. I'm producing a series about discipleship. Discipleship is following Jesus with our actions and with our words. Change your words, and you'll change your life. I want to share with you from the Gospel. This is the Gospel of Matthew, chapter 12. Jesus said, "Either make the tree good and its fruit good, or make the tree bad and its fruit bad, for the tree is known by its fruit. The good person out of the good treasure of their heart brings forth good, and the evil person out of the evil treasure in their heart brings forth evil. I tell you this, on the day of judgment, people will render an account for every careless word that they spoke. For by your words, you will be justified. By your words, you will be condemned." This is something that we're always doing, speaking. My dad was a carpenter, and he made his living by working with wood. I'm a priest, and I make my living by working with words. Words are very important, as we just heard. By your words, you will be justified. By your words, you will be condemned. Wow, we don't normally think about that, but they reveal our heart. We speak from our heart. Our words tell people who we are. Good fruit, bad fruit, all from speaking. Grew up in Massachusetts, born and brought up there, and we used to have the frigid cold mornings. I would stand out there at the bus stop, talking to my friends. Every time I said something, you could see this little cloud of mist come from my mouth because it was so cold. Every time you speak a word, it was like this power, this efficacy, this energy came forth from my mouth. That's so true. Words, whether you see them or not, they have power. There's efficacy to build up or to tear down, to hurt, to destroy, or to help. Words are powerful. It's the words of Jesus that save us. In fact, as a disciple, anyone who says that Jesus is Lord, says it, believes in their heart that God raised him from the dead, will be saved. You're saved by your words. Paul the Apostle said, "I believed and so I spoke." Speaking is so vitally important. It's powerful. There's inspiration in words. God spoke and things happened.

Jesus spoke, and storms were calmed, demons fled, people were healed. Words in the Bible have special efficacy. Paul talked about the gospel is the power of God unto salvation. What is the gospel? It's words. Words spoken, words written that contains power. Billy Graham spoke of the gospel and he said it's got inbuilt power. There's power in the gospel, these words that are brought together in a specific way to give us life. I'm trying to stress to you that words are containers of meaning, power, efficacy. Be careful how you speak. As a disciple, we're learning how to speak. Babies learn how to speak as they grow up, and same with disciples. This series is about being an authentic disciple. You're not really an authentic disciple when you're swearing and taking God's name in vain and lying and talking about other people in gossip, right? Authentic discipleship, disciples that are close to Jesus, they know how to speak, and they speak well. One of the encouragements I get from people all the time is, Father Cedric, we like your TV program because you don't mince words, you speak clearly, we understand you, no gobbledygook. That's exactly how I speak. I've learned to do this. It's taken time. Very clear and understandable. I work at that. Words are important. They're powerful. We can encourage and build up others with our words. In fact, in the early church, one of the disciples was called Barnabas. His name means son of encouragement. Bar means son of. Barnabas was a son of encouragement. He went around encouraging. He traveled with Paul. He was an encourager. And in many ways, that's what I do in my ministry with my words. Try to build you up and encourage you.

Words can also tear other people down. We can hurt people with our words. We have to be careful how we speak. Proverbs 18 tells us, the power of life and death is in the tongue. Life and death in the tongue. By your words you will be justified, by your words you will be condemned. Woo! As disciples, don't we try to encourage and to help and to console people? People come to me and they confess their sins. Try to help them change their confession from something negative to something positive. Words are really important. Be careful how you speak about yourself and other people. That's called prophesying your future. If you're older, for example, and you forget something, don't say things like, I'm losing it. I'd forget my head if it wasn't attached. Soon I'm going to be forgetting my own name. That's prophesying your future. You want to help yourself by not speaking negative about yourself. People engage in all kinds of self-deprecating thoughts and words all the time. They say things like, I can't, I'm stupid, I'm such a fathead, just my luck. These are things I've heard from people. I never get good breaks. I'm not talented, and on and on and on. Rather, change your confession. Prophesy your future in a good way. Say things like, I can do it. I am blessed. God's favor is upon me. God has a great plan for my life. I can do all things through Christ who strengthens me. I'm more than a conqueror. Change your confession, change your words, and you will change your life.

catch yourself, change your words, and be strong, because words are containers of power. Trust me on that one. I make my living preaching, writing, speaking words. And as a disciple, I have learned to speak well. Very, very important. By your words, you will be justified, put right with God. By your words, you will be condemned. You're never going to realize your potential or be enthusiastic if you're negative. You have to speak positive words out of your life. We do this in the Catholic Church all the time. For example, during the Mass, after the first reading, we have something called the responsorial psalm. The response, remember, discipleship is a response to the call. And in the responsorial psalm, we speak the very words of the Bible out of our mouth over and over and over again. What's the church saying? That we ought to be speaking God's word out of our mouth, not just the stuff of society and the culture. Things like, the Lord is my light and my salvation. Then we hear more scripture. Then the Lord is my light and my salvation. We get that in us. Things like, the Lord is my shepherd, I shall not want. The blessing of God is upon me. And then we speak something called the creed. I believe in one God, the Father Almighty. I believe in Jesus Christ, his only Son and Lord. I believe in the Holy Spirit. I believe in the Catholic Church. And even if you're not Catholic, speak those words out of your mouth. I believe in one God. I believe in Jesus, the Son of God. I believe in the Holy Spirit. I believe, and so I spoke, Paul said in the scriptures. Same with us. We speak the creed. If you declare with your mouth that Jesus is Lord, Romans says, you will be saved. Of course, you believe that he's been raised from the dead. You speak faith words out of your mouth. So important. Now, I'm not big on repetitiveness and rote things and ritual in some ways, but I believe that the church is onto something here. And what they're onto is the fact that God's word has power, the power of the gospel. And we need to be speaking our faith, speaking the word of God, prophesying our future in a good and positive way. And sometimes you just have to be repetitive about it to get it in you, instead of all this stuff that we get from TV that changes our confession to a negative. Now, let me shift gears. If we're in a car right now, I'm going to put it in another gear and talk about some of the negative things that we say. In fact,

James, the letter of James, a scathing letter in some ways, scorching letter. He says that ships are steered by a little rudder and our lives are steered by a little tongue because of the way we speak. That it can't be tamed, he says. We can tame animals and we can tame other things in life, but we can't even tame our own tongue. That's what discipleship is. It's about learning how to speak. He says it's a fire. He says we bless with our tongue and we curse with it. And it ought not be that way. I'm an avid golfer and love to play golf. And sometimes I just go out to the Muni. That's the public course. Join up with guys I don't even know. They don't know me. Be dressed in a t-shirt or whatever in shorts. And you play. And golf's a very difficult game. It demands precision and it's hard to get that little ball in a little hole 400 yards away, 500 yards away. And because of the imperfection of it all, it breeds anger, and anger breeds words. And before long, the person that you're playing with will GD this and GD that and Jesus this and Jesus that. Hard for me to hear. Then as the round goes on, probably the eighth or ninth hole, hey, by the way, Cedric, what do you do for a living? Thought you'd never ask that. I'm a Catholic priest. You can always tell the Catholics they turn red when you tell them that because of all the swearing that they've done. Well, if you're embarrassed and ashamed before a Catholic priest because of your words, what's it going to be like when you stand before Almighty God? By your words, you will be justified, and by your words, you will be condemned. Is it Jesus this and Jesus that, or God this or God that, or is it Jesus is Lord? Let me share what Jesus has done for me. All you have to do on Judgment Day, God doesn't even have to videotape your life and show it to you. All that needs to happen is a little angel comes forward with a tape recorder, presses the play button about what you've spoken in your life, and that will either justify you or condemn you. Words are really important. It's interesting, when Jesus talked about hell, he talked about people gnashing, the gnashing of teeth. Why are people gnashing their teeth? Because of regret. Because of what they said. Change your words and you will change your destiny.

Jesus said, let your yes be yes and your no mean no. In other words, not all these words and all this stuff and all this gobbledygook that everybody's, just speak it clearly and speak from your heart. People come to me to confession all the time and they talk about how they've taken God's name in vain, swearing, gossip, negativity, mostly out of anger. It's easy to do, I understand. I'm not perfect. I've done those things. In fact, I fell into a bad habit when I was a young person growing up. I was in my teenage years before I came to Christ. I guess I got it from the culture, from the society, from other people. You listen to other people and you talk like other people. That's what happens in families. Moms and dads, watch how you talk around your children because they pick it up. And they will sometimes speak exactly the way, and swear words too, exactly, they will mimic what you are saying. Somehow, some way, and I'm not blaming it on my parents, but I just would say Jesus all the time. Something bad would happen, I'd go, Jesus. Or I'd stub my toe, Jesus. And it became like this mantra for me. Notice I wasn't saying Buddha or Muhammad. That's because Buddha and Muhammad are not going to come in glory. Jesus is. They're not the Son of God. Jesus is. We're not going to go before them in judgment. We're going to go before Jesus in judgment. Well, anyway, I had that bad habit. Then when I finally came to Christ, got serious about being a disciple, I came to understand that I can't be taking the Lord's name in vain all the time. It's a bad witness and it's self-condemning. I asked God to help me. And I bit my tongue. And I changed my words. And you can too. Don't take the name of the Lord your God in vain. That is right from the Ten Commandments. It's about speaking. Yeah, you can change.

You don't have to stay stuck when it comes to that. We are responsible for our words and the consequences of our words. Really important. Told you a little bit about golf already. I'm an avid golfer, and Phil Mickelson, everybody knows about him, who he is. He's a star golfer, Hall of Famer, known throughout the golf and the sports world. Back in 2022, he made some comments about Saudi Arabia, their human rights violations. He was very outspoken in his statements, led to sponsors like Callaway and KPMG, who were paying him millions of dollars to drop him like a hot potato because of his words. See, his words cost him a lot of money. And he lost millions of dollars, and this happens from time to time, not only in the sports world, but in politics, among actors, when they speak sexist words, racist words, political words that are wrong and false, they get dropped. And as I said, when Jesus was giving us a picture of hell, he talked about people gnashing their teeth in regret. And I don't want that to happen to you. You're a disciple. Speak plainly. Let your yes mean yes and your no mean no. Jesus said anything else comes from the evil one. I always wince when I hear people that I'm with, especially religious people. I wince when they say things like, what the hell? Or I'll be damned. That gives me goosebumps. When somebody says, I'll be damned. Not good. What are they doing? Oh, yeah, they're just kind of, haha. No, it's more than that. If you're a mature disciple, you don't speak like that. Don't prophesy your future like that. Rather than I'll be damned, say, I am saved. I am blessed. I am favored. God's love is upon me. I'm on the way to heaven. I am forgiven. Prophesy your future. Speak those words out of your mouth. Say, Jesus is Lord. Believe in your heart he's been raised from the dead and you'll be saved. By your words you will be justified, by your words you will be condemned. Those aren't my words. Those are the words of the Son of God, and they are absolutely true. I've discovered that people really like to talk about themselves. Have you ever noticed that? People are like, talk, talk, talk, talk, talk. And they talk about themselves. I remember one time a woman was talking about herself and she lied, and I caught her in that lie. Very good-looking woman, everybody liked her, I liked her and everything. And then once she lied, I thought to myself, her character, she has defamed her own character in front of me. She may have been vogue on the outside, but she was vague on the inside. It's hard once you catch somebody in a lie to appreciate them after that. Politicians, as well as preachers, can be that way, unfortunately. They can give false hope. They can be liars, all for their own self-aggrandizement or motivations for money. I don't mean to lambaste preachers. I am one. But as Jesus said, by their fruit, you will know them. By the way they speak, by the way they live. Are they after money? What are their motivations? People love to talk about themselves, as I said, and if you want to ever spark a conversation with somebody, just have them talk about themselves and listen a little bit. Some people will go on and on and on. We have community meetings as a passionist. Sometimes we have over 100 people. And people will come up to the microphone and everybody gets a chance to speak at some point during the meeting, depending on what we're discussing. Some people will get up to the microphone and they will just gobbledygook. It's like, will you please sit down? You're not saying anything. And they'll just go on and on and on about nothing. But other people will get right to the point and they'll say some truthful things, then they'll sit down. It's very persuasive. Let your yes mean yes and your no mean no. I get angry. I get frustrated when I go to church and I hear gobbledygook. I call it gobbledygook. When people just repeat what we've heard in the Bible, no stories, no personal experiences, they just tell you what you just heard. And then they go on and on and on. They try to land the plane and they keep taking off.

And they finally land the plane 20 minutes later. It's like, please, get to the point. Speak well. Be clear. Be precise. No more gobbledygook. Pardon me for being upset about that, because I believe the people in the pew deserve so much more.

you come before him in prayer. But then he gave us this beautiful prayer, the Our Father. It's right to the point. It's many different issues. And he doesn't multiply words. Same way in your prayer life, God knows what you need. Simply come before him. Sometimes you don't even need to say a word. Just be quiet. Come before God. Show him your heart. He sees your heart. When we look at Jesus, he spoke parables, proverbs, stories, personal experiences in a way that nobody ever has. They went to arrest him one time in the temple. The guards came back and the religious leader said, "Where is he? Why didn't you arrest him?" And it's because Jesus arrested them with his words. The guards said, "Nobody ever spoke like this man." Jesus spoke truth. He said, "I am the way, the truth, and the life." Nobody has ever spoken like him. He was a great teacher and storyteller, had a wonderful authority, and always spoke the truth. He didn't mince words. In fact, his words got him into trouble and led to his death because he spoke the truth, and people couldn't hear it. I have been changed by Jesus' teachings. I trust that everything he has said is true. And if you're a disciple, you know that that's true. His words are truth. And everything he has ever said has come true except for one thing, his second coming, and that will come true.

0: and heaven will be ushered in. But Jesus also at times was silent. You want to be a disciple, an authentic disciple. There are times to speak. This is from Ecclesiastes, and a time to be silent. Sometimes Jesus was silent. Remember before Pontius Pilate, he was silent. Before Herod, he was silent. He didn't throw his pearls to swine as he taught. He didn't say anything. But as we know, he also spoke in beautiful ways. There's so much more I could talk about with words, but I think Jesus has said it best. By your words, you will be justified. By your words, you will be condemned. And you probably haven't even been thinking about that. You think you just talk and say things. You get up in the morning. Mature disciples think about what they're saying, about swears, negativity, gossip, tearing people down, tearing yourself down. Prophesy your future by speaking positive about your life and encourage others. Instead of saying, I can't, say things like, I can. Instead of saying, I won't, say, I will. You change your words, you will change your life, you will change your destiny. This series is all about discipleship. I want you to be mature, growing in the Lord, building up other people, and having a glorious future in Jesus. Don't just live, live with passion.
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In the name of the Father, and of the Son, and of the Holy Spirit. Amen. I believe in God, the Father Almighty, creator of heaven and earth, and in Jesus Christ, his only Son, our Lord, who was conceived by the Holy Spirit, born of the Virgin Mary, suffered under Pontius Pilate, was crucified, died, and was buried. He descended into hell. On the third day, he rose again from the dead. He ascended into heaven and is seated at the right hand of God, the Father Almighty. From there, he will come to judge the living and the dead. I believe in the Holy Spirit, the Holy Catholic Church, the communion of saints, the forgiveness of sins, the resurrection of the body, and life everlasting. Amen. Our Father, who art in heaven, hallowed be thy name. Thy kingdom come, thy will be done on earth as it is in heaven. Give us this day our daily bread, and forgive us our trespasses, as we forgive those who trespass against us. And lead us not into temptation, but deliver us from evil. Amen. Hail Mary, full of grace, the Lord is with thee. Blessed art thou amongst women, and blessed is the fruit of thy womb, Jesus. Holy Mary, Mother of God, pray for us sinners, now and at the hour of our death. Amen. Hail Mary, full of grace, the Lord is with thee. Blessed art thou amongst women, and blessed is the fruit of thy womb, Jesus. Holy Mary, Mother of God, pray for us sinners, now and at the hour of our death. Amen. Hail Mary, full of grace, the Lord is with thee. Blessed art thou amongst women, and blessed is the fruit of thy womb, Jesus. Holy Mary, Mother of God, pray for us sinners, now and at the hour of our death. Amen. Glory be to the Father, and to the Son, and to the Holy Spirit, as it was in the beginning, is now, and ever shall be, world without end. Amen. The first sorrowful mystery, the agony in the garden. In his anguish, he prayed with all the greater intensity, and his sweat became like drops of blood falling to the ground. Then he rose from prayer and came to his disciples, only to find them asleep, exhausted with grief. Our Father, who art in heaven, hallowed be thy name. Thy kingdom come, thy will be done, on earth as it is in heaven. Give us this day our daily bread, and forgive us our trespasses, as we forgive those who trespass against us. And lead us not into temptation, but deliver us from evil. Amen. Hail Mary, full of grace, the Lord is with thee. Blessed art thou amongst women, and blessed is the fruit of thy womb, Jesus. Holy Mary, Mother of God, pray for us sinners, now and at the hour of our death. Amen. Hail Mary, full of grace, the Lord is with thee. Blessed art thou amongst women, and blessed is the fruit of thy womb, Jesus. Holy Mary, Mother of God, pray for us sinners, now and at the hour of our death. Amen. Hail Mary, full of grace, the Lord is with thee. Blessed art thou amongst women, and blessed is the fruit of thy womb, Jesus. Holy Mary, Mother of God, pray for us sinners, now and at the hour of our death. Amen. Hail Mary, full of grace, the Lord is with thee. Blessed art thou amongst women, and blessed is the fruit of thy womb, Jesus. Holy Mary, Mother of God, pray for us sinners, now and at the hour of our death. Amen. Hail Mary, full of grace, the Lord is with thee. Blessed art thou amongst women, and blessed is the fruit of thy womb, Jesus. Holy Mary, Mother of God, pray for us sinners, now and at the hour of our death. Amen. Hail Mary, full of grace, the Lord is with thee. Blessed art thou amongst women, and blessed is the fruit of thy womb, Jesus. Holy Mary, Mother of God, pray for us sinners, now and at the hour of our death. Amen. Hail Mary, full of grace, the Lord is with thee. Blessed art thou amongst women, and blessed the fruit of thy womb, Jesus. Holy Mary, Mother of God, pray for us sinners, now and at the hour of our death. Amen.
Hail Mary, full of grace, the Lord is with thee. Blessed art thou amongst women, and blessed the fruit of thy womb, Jesus. Holy Mary, Mother of God, pray for us sinners, now and at the hour of our death. Amen. Hail Mary, full of grace, the Lord is with thee. Blessed art thou amongst women, and blessed is the fruit of thy womb, Jesus. Holy Mary, Mother of God, pray for us sinners, now and at the hour of our death. Amen. Hail Mary, full of grace, the Lord is with thee. Blessed art thou amongst women, and blessed is the fruit of thy womb, Jesus. Holy Mary, Mother of God, pray for us sinners, now and at the hour of our death. Amen. Glory be to the Father, and to the Son, and to the Holy Spirit, as it was in the beginning,

is now and ever shall be, world without end. Amen. O my Jesus, forgive us our sins, save us from the fires of hell, lead all souls to heaven, especially those in most need of thy mercy. The second sorrowful mystery, the scourging at the pillar. Pilate's next move was to take Jesus and have him scourged. Our Father, who art in heaven, hallowed be thy name. Thy kingdom come, thy will be done, on earth as it is in heaven. Give us this day our daily bread, and forgive us our trespasses, as we forgive those who trespass against us. And lead us not into temptation, but deliver us from evil. Amen. Hail Mary, full of grace, the Lord is with thee. Blessed art thou amongst women, and blessed is the fruit of thy womb, Jesus. Holy Mary, Mother of God, pray for us sinners, now and at the hour of our death. Amen. Hail Mary, full of grace, the Lord is with thee. Blessed art thou amongst women, and blessed is the fruit of thy womb, Jesus. Holy Mary, Mother of God, pray for us sinners, now and at the hour of our death. Amen. Hail Mary, full of grace, the Lord is with thee. Blessed art thou amongst women, and blessed is the fruit of thy womb, Jesus. Holy Mary, Mother of God, pray for us sinners, now and at the hour of our death. Amen. Hail Mary, full of grace, the Lord is with thee. Blessed art thou amongst women, and blessed is the fruit of thy womb, Jesus. Holy Mary, Mother of God, pray for us sinners, now and at the hour of our death. Amen. Hail Mary, full of grace, the Lord is with thee. Blessed art thou amongst women, and blessed is the fruit of thy womb, Jesus. Holy Mary, Mother of God, pray for us sinners, now and at the hour of our death. Amen. Hail Mary, full of grace, the Lord is with thee. Blessed art thou amongst women, and blessed is the fruit of thy womb, Jesus. Holy Mary, Mother of God, pray for us sinners, now and at the hour of our death. Amen. Hail Mary, full of grace, the Lord is with thee. Blessed art thou amongst women, and blessed is the fruit of thy womb, Jesus. Holy Mary, Mother of God, pray for us sinners, now and at the hour of our death. Amen. Hail Mary, full of grace, the Lord is with thee. Blessed art thou amongst women, and blessed is the fruit of thy womb, Jesus. Holy Mary, Mother of God, pray for us sinners, now and at the hour of our death. Amen. Hail Mary, full of grace, the Lord is with thee. Blessed art thou amongst women, and blessed is the fruit of thy womb, Jesus. Holy Mary, Mother of God, pray for us sinners, now and at the hour of our death. Amen. Hail Mary, full of grace, the Lord is with thee. Blessed art thou amongst women, and blessed the fruit of thy womb, Jesus. Holy Mary, Mother of God, pray for us sinners, now and at the hour of our death. Amen. Glory be to the Father, and to the Son, and to the Holy Spirit, as it was in the beginning, is now, and ever shall be, world without end. Amen. O my Jesus, forgive us our sins, save us from the fires of hell, lead all souls to heaven, especially those in most need of thy mercy. The third sorrowful mystery, crowning with thorns. They stripped off his clothes and wrapped him in the scarlet military cloak. Waving a crown out of thorns, they fixed it on his head and stuck a reed in his right hand. Our Father, who art in heaven, hallowed be thy name. Thy kingdom come, thy will be done, on earth as it is in heaven. Give us this day our daily bread, and forgive us our trespasses, as we forgive those who trespass against us. And lead us not into temptation, but deliver us from evil. Hail Mary, full of grace, the Lord is with thee. Blessed art thou amongst women, blessed the fruit of thy womb, Jesus. Holy Mary, Mother of God, pray for us sinners, now and at the hour of our death. Amen.
Hail Mary, full of grace, the Lord

Lord is with thee. Blessed art thou amongst women, and blessed is the fruit of thy womb, Jesus. Holy Mary, Mother of God, pray for us sinners, now and at the hour of our death. Amen. Hail Mary, full of grace, the Lord is with thee. Blessed art thou amongst women, and blessed is the fruit of thy womb, Jesus. Holy Mary, Mother of God, pray for us sinners, now and at the hour of our death. Amen. Hail Mary, full of grace, the Lord is with thee. Blessed art thou amongst women, and blessed is the fruit of thy womb, Jesus. Holy Mary, Mother of God, pray for us sinners, now and at the hour of our death. Amen. Hail Mary, full of grace, the Lord is with thee. Blessed art thou amongst women, and blessed is the fruit of thy womb, Jesus. Holy Mary, Mother of God, pray for us sinners, now and at the hour of our death. Amen. Hail Mary, full of grace, the Lord is with thee. Blessed art thou amongst women, and blessed is the fruit of thy womb, Jesus. Holy Mary, Mother of God, pray for us sinners, now and at the hour of our death. Amen. Hail Mary, full of grace, the Lord is with thee. Blessed art thou amongst women, and blessed is the fruit of thy womb, Jesus. Holy Mary, Mother of God, pray for us sinners, now and at the hour of our death. Amen. Hail Mary, full of grace, the Lord is with thee. Blessed art thou amongst women, and blessed is the fruit of thy womb, Jesus. Holy Mary, Mother of God, pray for us sinners, now and at the hour of our death. Amen. Hail Mary, full of grace, the Lord is with thee. Blessed art thou amongst women, and blessed the fruit of thy womb, Jesus. Holy Mary, Mother of God, pray for us sinners, now and at the hour of our death. Amen. Hail Mary, full of grace, the Lord is with thee. Blessed art thou amongst women, and blessed is the fruit of thy womb, Jesus. Holy Mary, Mother of God, pray for us sinners, now and at the hour of our death. Amen. Glory be to the Father, and to the Son, and to the Holy Spirit, as it was in the beginning, is now, and ever shall be, world without end. Amen. O my Jesus, forgive us our sins, save us from the fires of hell, lead all souls to heaven, especially those in most need of thy mercy. The fourth sorrowful mystery, carrying the cross. Carrying the cross by himself, he went out to what is called the place of the skull, in Hebrew, Golgotha. Our Father, who art in heaven, hallowed be thy name. Thy kingdom come, thy will be done, on earth as it is in heaven. Give us this day our daily bread, and forgive us our trespasses, as we forgive those who trespass against us. And lead us not into temptation, but deliver us from evil. Amen. Hail Mary, full of grace, the Lord is with thee. Blessed art thou amongst women, and blessed is the fruit of thy womb, Jesus. Holy Mary, Mother of God, pray for us sinners, now and at the hour of our death. Amen. Hail Mary, full of grace, the Lord is with thee. Blessed art thou amongst women, and blessed is the fruit of thy womb, Jesus. Holy Mary, Mother of God, pray for us sinners, now and at the hour of our death. Amen. Hail Mary, full of grace, the Lord is with thee. Blessed art thou amongst women, and blessed is the fruit of thy womb, Jesus. Holy Mary, Mother of God, pray for us sinners, now and at the hour of our death. Amen. Hail Mary, full of grace, the Lord is with thee. Blessed art thou amongst women, and blessed is the fruit of thy womb, Jesus. Holy Mary, Mother of God, pray for us sinners, now and at the hour of our death. Amen. Hail Mary, full of grace, the Lord is with thee. Blessed art thou amongst women, and blessed is the fruit of thy womb, Jesus. Holy Mary, Mother of God, pray for us sinners, now and at the hour of our death. Amen. Hail Mary, full of grace, the Lord is with thee. Blessed art thou amongst women,
and blessed is the fruit of thy womb, Jesus.

Holy Mary, Mother of God, pray for us sinners, now and at the hour of our death. Amen. Hail Mary, full of grace, the Lord is with thee. Blessed art thou amongst women, and blessed the fruit of thy womb, Jesus. Holy Mary, Mother of God, pray for us sinners, now and at the hour of our death. Amen. Hail Mary, full of grace, the Lord is with thee. Blessed art thou amongst women, and blessed is the fruit of thy womb, Jesus. Holy Mary, Mother of God, pray for us sinners, now and at the hour of our death. Amen. Hail Mary, full of grace, the Lord is with thee. Blessed art thou amongst women, and blessed is the fruit of thy womb, Jesus. Holy Mary, Mother of God, pray for us sinners, now and at the hour of our death. Amen. Hail Mary, full of grace, the Lord is with thee. Blessed art thou amongst women, and blessed the fruit of thy womb, Jesus. Holy Mary, Mother of God, pray for us sinners, now and at the hour of our death. Amen. Glory be to the Father, and to the Son, and to the Holy Spirit, as it was in the beginning, is now, and ever shall be, world without end. Amen. O my Jesus, forgive us our sins, save us from the fires of hell, lead all souls to heaven, especially those in most need of thy mercy. The fifth sorrowful mystery, the crucifixion. Jesus uttered a loud cry and said, Father, into your hands I commend my spirit. After he had said this, he expired. Our Father, who art in heaven, hallowed be thy name. Thy kingdom come, thy will be done, on earth as it is in heaven. Give us this day our daily bread, and forgive us our trespasses, as we forgive those who trespass against us. And lead us not into temptation, but deliver us from evil. Hail Mary, full of grace, the Lord is with thee. Blessed art thou amongst women, blessed the fruit of thy womb, Jesus. Holy Mary, Mother of God, pray for us sinners, now and at the hour of our death. Amen. Hail Mary, full of grace, the Lord is with thee. Blessed art thou amongst women, and blessed is the fruit of thy womb, Jesus. Holy Mary, Mother of God, pray for us sinners, now and at the hour of our death. Amen. Hail Mary, full of grace, the Lord is with thee. Blessed art thou amongst women, and blessed is the fruit of thy womb, Jesus. Holy Mary, Mother of God, pray for us sinners, now and at the hour of our death. Amen. Hail Mary, full of grace, the Lord is with thee. Blessed art thou amongst women, and blessed is the fruit of thy womb, Jesus. Holy Mary, Mother of God, pray for us sinners, now and at the hour of our death. Amen. Hail Mary, full of grace, the Lord is with thee. Blessed art thou amongst women, and blessed is the fruit of thy womb, Jesus. Holy Mary, Mother of God, pray for us sinners, now and at the hour of our death. Amen. Hail Mary, full of grace, the Lord is with thee. Blessed art thou amongst women, and blessed is the fruit of thy womb, Jesus. Holy Mary, Mother of God, pray for us sinners, now and at the hour of our death. Amen. Hail Mary, full of grace, the Lord is with thee. Blessed art thou amongst women, and blessed is the fruit of thy womb, Jesus. Holy Mary, Mother of God, pray for us sinners, now and at the hour of our death. Amen. Hail Mary, full of grace, the Lord is with thee. Blessed art thou amongst women, and blessed is the fruit of thy womb, Jesus. Holy Mary, Mother of God, pray for us sinners, now and at the hour of our death. Amen. Hail Mary, full of grace, the Lord is with thee. Blessed art thou amongst women, and blessed the fruit of thy womb, Jesus. Holy Mary, Mother of God, pray for us sinners, now and at the hour of our death. Amen. Hail Mary, full of grace, the Lord is with thee. Blessed art thou amongst women, and blessed is the fruit of thy womb, Jesus. Holy Mary, Mother of God, pray for us sinners, now and at the hour of our death. Amen. Glory be to the

the Father, and to the Son, and to the Holy Spirit, as it was in the beginning, is now, and ever shall be, world without end. Amen. O my Jesus, forgive us our sins, save us from the fires of hell, lead all souls to heaven, especially those in most need of thy mercy. Hail, Holy Queen, Mother of Mercy, our life, our sweetness, and our hope. To thee do we cry, poor banished children of Eve, to thee do we send up our sighs, mourning and weeping in this valley of tears. Turn then, most gracious advocate, thine eyes of mercy toward us, and after this, our exile, show unto us the blessed fruit of thy womb, Jesus. O clement, O loving, O sweet Virgin Mary, pray for us, O Holy Mother of God, that we may be made worthy of the promises of Christ. Let us pray. O God, whose only begotten Son, by his life, death, and resurrection, has purchased for us the rewards of eternal life, grant, we beseech thee, that by meditating on these mysteries of the Most Holy Rosary of the Blessed Virgin Mary, we may imitate what they contain and obtain what they promise. Through the same Christ our Lord. Amen. Most Sacred Heart of Jesus, have mercy on us, Immaculate Heart of Mary, pray for us. In the name of the Father, and of the Son, and of the Holy Spirit. Amen.

0: It may be habit forming.
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Blessed be the Lord, the God of Israel. He has come to his people and set them free. He has raised up for us a mighty Savior, born of the house of his servant David. Through his holy prophets, he promised of old that he would save us from our enemies, from the hands of those who hate us. He promised to show mercy to our fathers and to remember his holy covenant. This was the oath he swore to our father Abraham, to set us free from the hands of our enemies, free to worship him without fear, holy and righteous in his sight, days of our life. You, my child, shall be called the prophet of the Most High, for you will go before the Lord to prepare his way, to give his people knowledge of salvation by the forgiveness of their sins, in the tender compassion of our God. The dawn from on high shall break upon us to shine on those who dwell in darkness and in the shadow of death, and to guide our feet from the way of peace. Glory to the Father, and to the Son, and to the Holy Spirit, as it was in the beginning, is now, and will be forever. Amen.

Today is the memorial of St. Louis the Ninth. We welcome all those joining us through the Catholic Faith Network. The celebrant of this Mass is Father Chris Heller.

0: In the name of the Father, and of the Son, and of the Holy Spirit, amen. The Lord be with you.
1: And with your spirit.
0: Today as a church, we celebrate the feast day of St. Louis IX, the King of France. And brothers and sisters, let us acknowledge our sins and so prepare ourselves to celebrate the sacred mysteries. I confess to Almighty God, and to you, my brothers and sisters, that I have greatly sinned in my thoughts and in my words, and what I have done, and what I have failed to do, through my most grievous fault. Therefore I ask, Blessed Mary, ever-Virgin, all the angels and saints, and you, my brothers and sisters, to pray for me to the Lord our God. May Almighty God have mercy on us, forgive us our sins, and bring us to everlasting life. Lord, have mercy. Christ, have mercy.
1: Christ, have mercy.
0: Lord, have mercy.
1: Lord, have mercy.
0: Let us pray. O God, who brought St. Louis from the cares of earthly rule to the glory of a heavenly realm, grant, we pray through his intercession, that by fulfilling our duties on earth, we may seek out your eternal kingdom. Through our Lord Jesus Christ, your Son, who lives and reigns with you in the unity of the Holy Spirit, God forever and ever.
1: Amen.
2: A reading from the second letter of St. Paul to the Thessalonians. We ask you, brothers and sisters, with regard to the coming of our Lord Jesus Christ and our assembly with him, not to be shaken out of your mind suddenly, or to be alarmed either by a spirit or by an oral statement or by a letter allegedly from us to the effect that the day of the Lord is at hand. Let no one deceive you in any way. To this end, he has called you through our gospel to possess the glory of our Lord Jesus Christ. Therefore, brothers and sisters, stand firm and hold fast to the traditions that you were taught, either by an oral statement or by a letter of ours. May our Lord Jesus Christ himself and God our Father, who has loved us and given us everlasting encouragement and good hope through his grace, encourage your hearts and strengthen them in every good deed and word. The word of the Lord. Thanks be to God. The Lord comes to judge the earth. The Lord comes to judge the earth. Say among the nations, the Lord is King. He has made the world firm, not to be moved. He governs the peoples with equity. The Lord comes to judge the earth. Let the heavens be glad and the earth rejoice. Let the sea and what fills it resound. Let the plains be joyful in all that is in them. Then shall all the trees of the forest exult. The Lord comes to judge the earth. Before the Lord, for he comes to rule the earth. He shall rule the world with justice and the peoples with his constancy. The Lord comes to judge the earth.

0: The Lord be with you.
1: And with your spirit.
0: A reading from the Holy Gospel according to Matthew. Glory to you, O Lord. Jesus said, "Woe to you, scribes and Pharisees, you hypocrites! You pay tithes of mint and dill and cumin, and have neglected the weightier things of the law, judgment and mercy and fidelity. But these you should have done without neglecting the others. Blind guides who strain out the gnat and swallow the camel. Woe to you, scribes and Pharisees, you hypocrites! You cleanse the outside of cup and dish, but inside they are full of plunder and self-indulgence. Blind Pharisee, cleanse first the inside of the cup, so that the outside also may be clean." The Gospel of the Lord.
1: Praise to you, Lord Jesus Christ.
0: Today we celebrate the feast day of St. Louis IX, the

0: King of France. He was the King of France in the 13th century, probably born around 1214 and eventually dying somewhere near Carthage, like Tunisia, when he was part of the Eighth Crusade. And St. Louis also famously was the king who had purchased the crown of thorns that was put in Paris in Sainte-Chapelle and today is in the Notre Dame Cathedral. And St. Louis wrote a beautiful spiritual testimony to his son Philip, who is going to inherit the throne after him. And the letter begins by saying, "The most important thing is for you to know and to love and to serve God, to be a Christian first, and then to be a king second." And perhaps the gospel today is not the gospel given for the feast day of St. Louis, it's just the gospel for the 21st week, Tuesday in ordinary time, but it's very fitting. Because what does Jesus say? He's kind of being pretty harsh to the Pharisees, who are the sort of spiritual guides and rulers of the day. And St. Louis would have seen himself as a sort of spiritual guide, a father to his own people in France. And we oftentimes think that the Pharisees are focusing on all these things that don't matter. And perhaps that's true, but what does Jesus say? He says, "You have neglected the weightier things of the law, judgment and mercy and fidelity. These you should have done without neglecting the others." So what is Jesus saying? You're focused on all these details, and that's not a bad thing. The bad thing is that the more important things like mercy and justice and fidelity, those you have set aside for the sake of the externals. St. Louis had no choice but to be part of the externals. He was running the Kingdom of France. There were a lot of details, a lot of matters that needed his attention. His external life was very lavish. He had no choice but to put on a crown and wear all these royal robes. And yet he knew at the end of the day the most important thing was the interior life that he was building, that he knew the most important part about him was to live a good and faithful Christian life. And if you read, it's beautiful if you get a chance today, the spiritual testimony that he writes to his son Philip. It's very beautiful because the entire letter basically talks about how his son is going to have all these external things and how they're part of the job, but they don't really matter. The most important thing is building up a deep interior life. And we see Jesus' condemnation of the Pharisees is perhaps kind of rectified or challenged in St. Louis' letter to his son. That for us as Christians, we have all these external things that are part of our life. They're like the details. But the most important thing is to build up a deep and a very powerful interior life where we speak to Jesus Christ each and every day and let him be the center and the core of our lives. In calling upon the goodness of God, we bring our prayers and our petitions before the Lord.
1: For the unity of the church throughout the world, that all Christians may be one in faith, hope, and love, reflecting Christ to the world, let us pray to the Lord.
0: Lord, hear our prayer.
1: For all in public office, may God guide them in the way of charity and virtue, let us pray to the Lord.
0: Lord, hear our prayer.
1: For victims of oppression or hatred, that Christ, the Prince of Peace, may alleviate the sufferings of the afflicted, let us pray to the Lord.
0: Lord, hear our prayer.
1: For the intention of this Holy Mass, Elaine Ajulo, and for the needs and intentions we hold in the silence of our hearts and the hearts of those watching on the Catholic Faith Network. Let us pray to the Lord.
0: Lord, hear our prayer. Draw near, Heavenly Father, hear and answer the prayers and needs of your church, for we ask them through Christ our Lord.
1: Amen.

0: Pray, brothers and sisters, that my sacrifice and yours may be acceptable to God, the Almighty Father.
1: May the Lord accept the sacrifice at your hands for the praise and glory of his name, for our good, the good of all his holy church.
0: Through the present oblation, O Lord, which we offer in commemoration of Blessed Louis, bestow on your faithful, we pray, the gifts of unity and peace. Through Christ our Lord.
1: Amen.
0: The Lord be with you.
1: And with your spirit.
0: Lift up your hearts.
1: We lift them up to the Lord.
0: Let us give thanks to the Lord our God.
1: It is right and just.
0: It is truly right and just, our duty and our salvation, always and everywhere, to give you thanks, Lord, Holy Father, Almighty and Eternal God, through Christ our Lord. For in the marvelous confession of your saints, you make your church fruitful with strength ever new, and offer us sure signs of your love. And that your saving mysteries may be fulfilled, their great example lends us courage. Their fervent prayers sustain us in all we do. And so, Lord, with all the angels and saints, we too give you thanks, as in exultation we acclaim.

You are indeed holy, O Lord, the fount of all holiness. Make holy, therefore, these gifts, we pray, by sending down your Spirit upon them like the dewfall, so that they may become for us the body and blood of our Lord Jesus Christ. At the time he was betrayed and entered willingly into his passion, he took bread and, giving thanks, broke it and gave it to his disciples, saying, "Take this, all of you, and eat of it, for this is my body, which will be given up for you." In a similar way, when supper was ended, he took the chalice, and once more giving thanks, he gave it to his disciples, saying, "Take this, all of you, and drink from it, for this is the chalice of my blood, the blood of the new and eternal covenant, which will be poured out for you and for many for the forgiveness of sins. Do this in memory of me."

0: Therefore, as we celebrate the memorial of his death and resurrection, we offer you, Lord, the bread of life and the chalice of salvation, giving thanks that you have held us worthy to be in your presence and minister to you. Humbly we pray that, partaking of the body and blood of Christ, we may be gathered into one by the Holy Spirit. Remember, Lord, your church spread throughout the world, and bring her to the fullness of charity, together with Leo, our Pope, and John, our Bishop, and all the clergy. Remember also our brothers and sisters who have fallen asleep in the hope of the resurrection, and all who have died in your mercy. Welcome them into the light of your face. Have mercy on us all, we pray, that with the Blessed Virgin Mary, Mother of God, with Blessed Joseph, her spouse, with the blessed apostles and all the saints who have pleased you throughout the ages, we may merit to be co-heirs to eternal life, and may praise and glorify you through your Son, Jesus Christ.
1: Through him and with him and in him, O God, Almighty Father, in the unity of the Holy

At the Savior's command, informed by divine teaching, we dare to say, Our Father, who art in heaven, hallowed be thy name. Thy kingdom come, thy will be done, on earth as it is in heaven. Give us this day our daily bread, and forgive us our

0: trespasses, as we forgive those who trespass against us. 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Deliver us, Lord, we pray, from every evil. 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
1: For the kingdom, the power, and the glory are yours, now and forever.
0: Lord Jesus Christ, who said to your apostles, "Peace I leave you, my peace I give you," look not on our sins, but on the faith of your church, and graciously grant her peace and unity in accordance with your will, who live and reign forever and ever.
2: Amen.
0: The peace of the Lord be with you always.
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0: Let us offer each other the sign of peace.

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Lord, I am not worthy that you should enter under my roof, but only say the word, and my soul shall be healed. 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

0: Let us pray. 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Amen. Amen. The Lord be with you.
1: And with your spirit.
0: May Almighty God bless you, the Father, and the Son, and the Holy Spirit.
1: Amen.
0: Amen. 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Thanks be to God.
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0: We celebrate St. Louis today. You know, Bishop, something's interesting. I'm always so deeply moved when a king or someone in political leadership is canonized by the church.
1: Exactly. And we've been speaking about that in terms of St. Stephen of Hungary, the King of Hungary, or St. Thomas More, the patron of statesmen and politicians, and the complexities that are part of governance and leadership. And yet, Christ was at the center of every decision, every spirit, every decision, every moment of their leadership. And it's so wonderful to canonize them. One of the things about St. Louis is that he had this great love for the poor. And it's so powerful when a king in leadership who has all sorts of pomp and circumstance really lives the gospel and the mandate to love the poor and to be spiritually nourished by our experience of the poor. One of the beautiful things in the Liturgy of the Hours around this memorial of St. Louis the Ninth is a spiritual testament that he leaves to his son, another future king, and it reads as follows. St. Louis writes to his son, "Dearest son, I give you every blessing that a loving father can give a son. May the three persons of the Holy Trinity and all the saints protect you from every evil. And may the Lord give you the grace to do his will so that he may be served and honored through you. That in the next life we may together come to see him, love him, and praise him unceasingly. Amen." Now, that is a passage for every mother and every father, and expresses the essence of parenthood. May our life on this earth be a life of virtue, holiness, and mission. And may we enjoy eternal life

0: together in heaven with God.
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0: St. Louis the Ninth, pray for us.
2: I am studying to be a NICU nurse to give back that same care that I received. I was born at 26 weeks and was in the NICU for 89 days.
3: There were ups and downs. There was 6 weeks on a ventilator, lots of different infections and surgeries that did not end at her discharge.
4: Even when she was hooked up with a lot of wires on her, I knew that she seemed to be a fighter.
2: The U.S. remains among the most dangerous developed nations for childbirth due to access to care, health inequities, and priority of maternal and infant health care. 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
6: 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Mets win! 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
8: At Boys and Girls Clubs, it's not just about trying new things.
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8: It's not about exploring the future. 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About making a connection. It's about proving every kid and teen has what it takes. It's about people in our clubs who bring out the greatness in every kid who enters our doors. It's not just about being on stage. It's about walking across it. Great futures start here, and here, and here.

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Hello and welcome to CFN Live on this Tuesday, August 25th. I'm Jackie Lucas, and here's a look at what's trending now. The Democratic Republic of the Congo is facing the second largest Ebola outbreak in its history. Authorities say more than 2,600 people have died, with the virus carrying a fatality rate of 47.9%. Pope Leo urged world leaders and humanitarian organizations to strengthen efforts to contain the outbreak, protect vulnerable communities, and provide vital medical assistance amid concerns over the virus's spread there.

0: As Colombia continues to respond to the devastation caused by a powerful 7.4 magnitude earthquake, Bishop Juan Carlos Barreto, president of Caritas Colombia, is urging the public to keep supporting affected areas. More than 200,000 people have been impacted, with hundreds killed and thousands injured. 80 priests are providing spiritual first aid to help survivors cope with the emotional and spiritual aftermath of the disaster. And today is the feast day of Saint Louis, the King of France, who was one of the first lay people to be canonized a saint. That process started just 2 years after the king's death in 1270, with people reporting miracles and healings at his grave. During his reign, King Louis IX funded hospitals, universities, monasteries, and oversaw the completion of the Cathedral of Notre Dame. He was known for his sense of justice and for his love of God and the poor. Notre Dame, right? Yeah. And that is a look at what's trending now. All right. It's just me today, folks. It's going to be a great show. We have some great guests coming up next. I'm going to be back with your latest news from the Vatican and around the world. And joining me in the studio are co-leaders Chris Holbrook and Janet Picatagio from Catholic Relief Services. More to come after the break. Stay with us.
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9: 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Our God is an awesome
0: God. Welcome back to CFN Live in World News. German parents are turning to Pope Leo with concerns about their children's education, asking the Pope to intervene in a growing debate over the role of Catholic teaching and parental rights in schools.
10: If there's one concept causing controversy at the 15 Catholic schools in the Archdiocese of Hamburg, Germany, it's this. Sexuelle Bildung. It doesn't mean sex education in the sense of age-appropriate, objective, and scientific information. It refers to a specific educational concept that views children as sexual beings from birth and encourages them to engage in sexual acts. It dates back to the 70s. It was developed by Helmut Kentler, a German educator and convicted pedophile. His disciple, Uwe Seelert, turned it into a concept now used in German schools, including Catholic schools supported by the diocese. Rome Report spoke with one of the mothers leading the protest. The families oppose teaching these ideas to their children. They consider some of them serious and contrary to Catholic teaching. For example, when you change a baby's diaper, they say the child experiences certain sensations and may think, I like being touched, or the diaper rubs against me. I mean, it's a sick idea. Verini explains that nearly 70% of the students are immigrants, most of them Catholic, but also Orthodox and Muslim. She says Muslim families prefer a Catholic school rather than having their children taught gender ideology. We came together as parents from different schools and formed this initiative, Elternnetzwerk, a network of parents working to protect our children. They collected signatures and spent nearly a year sending letters to the relevant authorities, the director of the Catholic schools, the Archdiocese, and even

0: the bishop's conference.
1: Cuando el director nos dijo en febrero que no iba a...
0: When the director told us in February that there would be no change, that everything would stay the same, we said, okay, we're wasting our time here. They've made us waste our time. Nothing is changing. Now we have to take this to the Holy See. They had one option left, the nuncio in Germany, whom they met with last March. He listened to us and told us we had his support, that he understood the situation, and that he would forward all the letters that we have been sending to the Holy Father and the five dicasteries. The letter reached the Secretariat of State, Dicastery for Laity, Family, and Life, the Dicastery for Culture and Education, the Dicastery for Bishops, and the Dicastery for the Doctrine of Faith. So far, only the Dicastery for Culture and Education has responded. In a brief letter dated July 6th, the Undersecretary responded to the request, confirming that the course should follow the one outlined in an official dicastery document from 2019. The parents studied both documents, comparing them side by side, and created two more. They called their analysis Hamburg against Rome, highlighting some of the differences on issues such as sexual identity and marriage. The families did this to protect themselves. One document they created provides teachers with organizations they can turn to for guidance on what they can do. The other document requires schools to notify the parents in advance about the materials that will be taught. Once they receive them, they can decide how to respond. That's why, basically, the only thing the law allows us to do is require them to give us the materials before the class. With all this on the table, the parents see only one way forward, for the Pope to put a stop to it. As I've told many people, the only one who can do something is the Holy Father. We've reached that point. There's nothing more we can do. Now the question is, will the Holy Father actually take decisive action? Currently, nothing has changed. Classes began on August 20th, and without any concrete answers, Germany remains in a climate of uncertainty.
2: In other world news, a global conversation on artificial intelligence will take place during the UN General Assembly in September, exploring how AI is changing our lives and societies. Here, the UN Deputy Secretary discusses AI and human development.
3: AI for who? It is about our human race. It's about our humanness that many of these things cannot be replaced by AI.

0: There is a lens, of course, to what it means in terms of power and how we shape our societies, our economies, the markets, education and the future. And that, I think, is something that we are still grappling with. The other lens that we look to is governance. And for governance, it's incredibly important that we are not only protecting the opportunities, but we're safeguarding people in spaces that they need to feel safe. What I saw in the UN was an incredible and courageous step that the Secretary General took to bring in the conversation of governance, to bring in the conversation of science, to say there must be a dialogue, but the dialogue was about governance and safeguarding, protecting from the dark side. What was missing was the human piece of this. And that's got to be at the core, our faiths, our traditions, our cultures, and how that will be shaped. What will AI be for that? How will it interact and engage with our communities, with our indigenous people, with women, with young people, the intergenerational conversation? I think that that's incredibly important to what we do in terms of the human part of what we are. It's the human connectiveness that we have in our societies, which can be torn apart by a political manipulation, a religious manipulation, tribal manipulation. And that social fabric is important to us, because without it, we do not survive. As we have the opportunity to strengthen it and stitch it back where it is torn, let's use AI to do that, but it's at our behest as human beings. And really make sure that women and young people are very much a part of not just their voices or being at the table, but they're the pens that will start to write the narrative.
1: A very important conversation happening next month. In national news, after nearly two decades of service as a U.S. Marine, 62-year-old Barnov never expected to face homelessness. But now with the help from Catholic Charities of San Diego, he is finding a path towards stability and a place to call home.

I told people, yes, I did do my time in the Marine Corps. And life in the civilian world is different. It is very different. Yeah. That's still life.

0: had problems finding shelter. The world is not a pleasant thing to be out there, men or women. You cannot watch everything you're doing. There's a little story where I was by the library in Oceanside resting. I fell asleep, and when I opened my eyes, there were two gentlemen, I don't know if they were gentlemen, two guys standing on top of me. I have no idea what they were thinking, what they were planning, and that really scared me. You understand? Because strangers, you don't know what is in a stranger's mind nor heart. I jump and they start running away. Yes. And ever since, I'm always on my guard. It's not a very good thing to be out there. And decided it would be best for me to come to La Posada instead of being on the street, which is dangerous, of course. I've been here since December 23rd, 2025. Better being inside than outside. You know, the elements, the rain, the sun, and other people. Here is a controlled environment. Everybody, there is safety in numbers, but out there, you do not have that on the street. The gate is not open for anybody to come in and out, which is a plus. And the people that in the office are very open to talk to. If you're going through problems, you can talk to any one of those gentlemen or ladies. They would not just brush you off, go talk to somebody else. They will listen to whatever you have to say or whatever question you have. I know if I go outside, go to the library or go to the VA, I have a place to come back to. Instead of, okay, I'm going to the VA, where am I going to sleep tonight? Oh, let me see, you know, that's dangerous, that's too much. Since I was from a military, I was helped to get to go to a security guard class, which I passed and I have the card. All I have to do, my other case managers come in to help me with the resume on Friday. Go to work, so there's a space, hopefully, for somebody else. I cannot be that selfish to stay in a place. Even though there's showers, food, shelter, still, somebody else might need my place better, worse than before when I came here. Yes, of course, go to work. Catholic charity does reinforce my faith. And because it's not only the building, it's the people that work in the Catholic Church. So yes, faith, keep up the faith and have faith in people as well. That's very important to me.
1: Very nice. Well, Catholic Relief Services works to support communities in need across more than 90 countries. And that global mission also has a local connection here on Long Island. And joining me in the studio today are Chris Holbrook and Jana Picatagio, co-leaders of Catholic Relief Services, St. Joseph's Chapter within the Diocese of Rockville Center. Thank you both so much for being here.
2: You're welcome. Thank you, Jackie.
1: We're so excited to have you on and explain, you know, what you guys are doing locally to help this global mission. So before we kind of get into that, of course, if you don't mind, just explain to our viewers Catholic Relief Services and its overall mission.
2: Sure. So Catholic Relief Services actually started in the aftermath of World War II. Europe is a mess, Asia as well, and there was a need to rebuild and to revitalize and, you know, especially help those who were most deeply affected, the most vulnerable. And Catholic Relief Services was started to answer that call. And it was to really rebuild communities, not just provide temporary aid. And over the years, it's grown into a large, the official humanitarian aid arm of the Catholic Church. And it's now in over 100 countries doing literally God's work.
1: Yeah, and we've had representatives from CRS, you know, constantly on our show. They do amazing work. So, Jana, tell me, you know, how this even got involved in your parish. You've been doing this for 20 years now, right, this chapter?
3: Well, this chapter, I think we started about 5 years ago.
2: Mm-hmm.
3: I think CRS reached out to you to see about involvement in the...
2: I had some, peripherally involvement with Catholic Relief Services in terms of, doing some advocacy with them, and they reached out about any interest to start a chapter at our parish. And I said, this is a wonderful way to answer the call, right? Matthew 25:40, what you do for the least of any of your brothers and sisters, you do for the Lord. And I thought, this is a great opportunity. We can do something. I reached out to our pastor. He was behind it. And then we reached out to the parish as a whole. And we have a really great core of individuals at our parish that really make this group work and to do not only the local work, but as part of our global mission.
1: That's amazing.
3: And Chris was so passionate about it that it spoke to me, to my heart, because I've always supported different humanitarian organizations. But that was financially, and I thought I could do something more. And with CRS, our chapter actually advocates with politicians and in Washington to explain to them the need for humanitarian aid. So
1: that's amazing. And what's been the feedback? You know, you've been doing this for a bunch of years now, Janet. You know, obviously it's very fulfilling. What have lawmakers said? Do they understand this? You know, or is there more work to be done?
3: There is more work to be done. We've had very good relationships with the lawmakers on both sides of the aisles. They're supportive. And it's a chance to express our opinions about what is needed globally to give us a global perspective rather than, you know, just what's happening here at home, because we're all one church. We all support what the least of our brothers need. So we have had very good relationships, and we do meet with our legislators on Long Island every year.
1: That's amazing. And I know that you guys would do like Zoom calls, is that once a month, with CRS to kind of all be on the same page, right?
2: So we meet monthly at our parish as an individual chapter, and then we do Zoom calls for the national.
3: Yeah.
2: And this connects us with other chapters across the country. And we can all focus our efforts on, right now, it's largely based on support for international humanitarian aid. And as Janet said, this is not a partisan group. The gospel values transcend politics, right? Politics come and go, but this is everlasting and it's important. And so we do take the time to meet with folks that we think can put us in the best position to help those abroad. So we can do what we do, such as Rice Bowl at our parish, mm-hmm. and that's a great fundraising initiative, but even bigger than that with getting political contributions in terms of the humanitarian aid.
1: I mean, it's such a great thing that you guys are doing within your parish. I was a little surprised. So this is the only chapter within the diocese. Talk about encourage, you know, this is a platform that you can encourage other parishes to get involved. So tell them, you know, about this, how they can get involved, and really just the benefits of joining CRS.
2: Yeah, I mean, to me, it's an incredibly rewarding organization to be a part of. And I urge everyone to go to crs.org, learn more. And also, if you'd like to contact me or Janet, you can go to the St. Joseph's website, because we have our contact information listed there under our group for CRS. We would love to work with other folks that either want to start their own chapter in their own parish or join ours. That's a great opportunity, I think, for things. For people to get involved in things that really matter.
3: And the good thing about Catholic Relief Services, they're not leaving us on our own and say, here, take care of this yourselves. They give us plenty of information, of support, and through the monthly meetings, we find out what the issues are for every month. So it's really a good organization to belong to, and a lot of friendly people during the Zoom calls, and it's great meeting people from all over the United States.
1: Oh, it's great. I love that you guys are helping people all over the world, but you're doing it here.

0: here locally. I think I encourage everybody to learn more, get involved. Janet, Chris, such a pleasure having you on today. Thanks so much for joining us.
1: Thank you, Jackie.
2: Thank you.
1: Appreciate it. Thanks for having us.
0: Absolutely. Coming up next, I'm going to be back with your latest news from the Vatican and around the world. And author Stephanie Petters is here to share her upcoming children's book, Divine World. More to come after the break.
3: My father had been getting worse, ill, bedridden, and we knew we needed to reach out for an elder care attorney, and it was random that we picked your law firm, but couldn't be happier. I recommend Russo Law Firm because I believe all the options were laid out, clearly explained, so you understand which route may be best for you. You don't have to do anything immediately, but at least you'll always know what your options are.
4: We have a lot going on in our lives on a daily basis, and we just wanted to come in, get it done, do it once, and you guys basically showed us all the bullet points on what to do from beginning to end, and it was just a simple process.
3: I never had to wait to speak to anybody. Any question was answered immediately, kindly, and I recommend this law firm highly.
5: Billy Goat.
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0: 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In world news, an influential Catholic leader's death has sparked questions about the true motive behind his murder. CFN Live correspondent Kate Stevenson has more.
1: When people hear the word martyr, they usually think of ancient Rome. But what if I told you that the martyrs inside this church were killed not centuries ago, but in some of the darkest moments of our recent history? That's why today we're back at the Basilica of St. Bartholomew for a special episode of Relic Hunter dedicated to the new martyrs of America.
2: A bishop's staff is meant to guide the faithful, not become a relic. Inside this chapel is the relic of Cardinal Juan Jesus Posadas Ocampo. Like every bishop, he carried a staff. This one here, to be exact. Ocampo was the Archbishop of Guadalajara. He was also a vocal critic of organized crime. In the early 1990s, Mexico was being torn apart by cartel violence. Even the church wasn't beyond its reach. On May 24, 1993, Cardinal Posadas was killed outside Guadalajara International Airport. His death sent shockwaves through the country and remains one of the most controversial moments in Mexico's modern history. The official investigation concluded he was caught in the crossfire of a cartel shootout. Some theories point to a targeted political assassination. Today, only this crosshair remains, a symbol of peace that survived an act of violence.
1: So, most churches in Rome preserve the memories of saints from the ancient past. But this one remembers the people who died close enough for photographs to still exist.
0: Kate, thank you. In national news, a leading Catholic publisher and former Catholic Worker editor is reflecting on the enduring influence of Dorothy Day, examining how her commitment to social justice, faith, and service continues to resonate today.
3: I met Dorothy Day over 50 years ago, 1975, when I was 19. And the next year, she appointed me managing editor of the Catholic Worker newspaper, which I had no special qualifications for that. I left in 1980, just before she died, and I had the idea of editing an anthology of her writings, selected writings

of Dorothy Day, still in print. That might have been the end of it, except then 25 years later, after her death, I got a letter from Marquette University Press where they had her archives, and her personal papers were sealed for 25 years. And they said, we have appointed you the editor of her personal writings. That was her diaries and her letters. And that was an incredible privilege, because in the case, well, both these cases, especially the diaries, I was the first person who'd read these things in all these years. And it really introduced me to a different Dorothy Day than I'd known. These were things that she didn't write for the general public. Her daily kind of personal reflections was almost like a conversation with God. And so it really gave me a sense of how the holiness of Dorothy Day was not just in her sacramental, you know, devotional life, and it was not just in her public life and running the Catholic Worker, but this kind of personal side to it. In a series we do called Modern Spiritual Masters, I really think I needed to wait 50 years till I had the perspective to do it, because it really represented how I saw both the ways that she drew on traditional sources of spirituality, whether St. Francis, St. Benedict, Thérèse of Lisieux, her favorite saint, and how she applied those to her particular vocation and the challenges of our time. Most of the life of the Catholic Worker was centered on the houses of hospitality, and that was what occupied most of the energy of the people who were there. Some people had been there for years. Some of the people I knew 50 years ago are still there. But the Catholic Worker, as Dorothy liked to say, is a kind of school where people come for weeks, months, years. They find their vocation. I happen to go into publishing, and so it's led to my lifetime vocation as an editor and writer. I didn't know anything about editing a paper, so the previous editor kind of passed along her knowledge. But I was also involved during that time, as some of us were, very much in anti-war, anti-nuclear protests and activities. I was arrested many times. It was really during those 2 years after I stopped editing the paper, when I was working as an orderly at St. Rosa's home, and I was responsible for the whole men's floor from 1 to 8 a.m. in the morning. And it was kind of a retreat experience. And I realized that I had been seeking something. I think if I'd just been at the Catholic Worker, I might have thought of the Catholic Worker as my church, the real church or something, and not looking beyond the worker. And that was utterly contrary to Dorothy's, you know, sensibility and her spirituality and her faith, and other people who were there as well. And so I kind of went into this deep retreat, reading spiritual classics by Flannery O'Connor and her letters, and Thomas Merton and Pascal and St. Augustine and all kinds of things like that. And at some point, it just suddenly, and through that experience, something was kind of taking root. And I just thought one day, well, what if I became a Catholic, you know? And like all these characters in a Graham Greene novel or something like that, where you suddenly feel like you're like moving into this different world. Suddenly, I was finding a new home, and it was much bigger than the Catholic Worker. Dorothy's take on the gospel, on the works of mercy and the Beatitudes, and seeing Christ in the other, in the stranger, even in the enemy, had a very great impact on my kind of style of being a Catholic, and led me to a publishing house where not only I could publish her work, but that is very concerned with the relation between faith and the world. To speak of media generally, which is, functions within a corporate capitalist society, that it's a product supported by advertising, and it's not intended to be an instrument of social change. Dorothy Day, in starting the Catholic Worker, wanted to publish something that would inspire people to follow Jesus more faithfully. She called it the Catholic Worker, kind of take off on the communist paper, the Daily Worker, not to win people from communism to Catholicism, but to appeal to the down and out, and many of them Catholic, that there was a newspaper and there were Catholics who were concerned not just for their spiritual welfare, but their material welfare. The first issue was sold for a penny a copy, and the price has never changed in all these years. You ask, what is it like to be the torchbearer? Well, it's funny. I mean, I didn't know Dorothy better than other people, really. I knew her the last 5 years of her life. And somehow, I think when she appointed me managing editor of the paper, she must have
seen some kind of potential in me.

0: Well, our next guest says if she's not talking about her kids, then she's talking about the intersection of faith and poetry. Author Stephanie Petters is here to share her upcoming children's poetry book that she edited called Divine World. Stephanie joins us from North Carolina. Welcome back to CFN Live.
1: Thank you so much for having me. So happy to be here.
0: We're excited to share this book that's going to come out. Just before we delve into it, tell our viewers just a little bit more about your background and your busy mom, you know, you're a poetry lover. Just tell us about you a little bit.
1: Yeah, so I was born and raised in Miami, Florida, all the way till I graduated college. And then my husband, who was at the military at the time, we started hopping around the East Coast. Had a few babies along the way, and when I was pregnant with my first was when I decided to start publishing poetry because I felt a need for that in the Catholic Church. I mean, the Catholic Church already has amazing poetry, but it felt like at that time people weren't embracing it as much anymore, especially, you know, traditional publishers. So I wanted to go ahead and start my own company to show people why poetry is such a treasure in the Catholic Church.
0: I love that. And do you have your master's in theology too?
1: I started working on that. And then at some point, I think after baby number two, I paused my degree. But yeah, it was such a joy to work on that.
0: Oh, I'm sure. And I'm sure that also between that and your love for poetry and your love for your Catholic faith, this all kind of culminates into this book. So walk us through the book, because you highlight 21 Catholic poets, right? And you compile this kind of walking us through the seasons and also our seasons of life, I guess, as well, right?
1: Yes. Yes. So Divine World is an illustrated poetry anthology. So each poem included in the anthology has a hand-painted illustration to help people who might be intimidated by poetry to, it's kind of as an aid to dive into the themes of the poems. And yeah, each section has a season. So it starts with fall, which many great poets in our Catholic Church have associated with change. You know, that's change and the aging of time and things like that. And then we move into winter is the next section. It's a very cold and bare season. And the poets often, they kind of associate it with St. John of the Cross's Dark Night of the Soul. That's when God might feel far away. We go through our trials and our sufferings, but it's not for nothing. It's for purification. And then we move into spring, which is that warmth and that abundance of the flowers. And we feel this closeness to Jesus in the garden. It's kind of like that ecstasy that we feel after we've been refined. And it's something that, you know, the true garden, the true spring is not till we reach heaven after this life. But that's kind of where the poetry anthology ends. And so that's the beauty of the poetry in this church, is that they have already made that connection between God and, you know, the seasons of our spiritual life, comparing it to the seasons of nature, and showing how God's presence is all around us.
0: Wow, I love how it's all woven together so beautifully. How did you even pick which poets to use and, you know, assemble them, you know, through the seasons? And do you have a particular favorite that you'd want to share with us?
1: I do. Well, first off, this book went through a lot of rounds of edits, and a lot of times my husband was up with me at 11 p.m., and I had a bunch of printed poems on the floor and I was arranging them, trying to figure out which one do I keep, which one do I get rid of? I love them all. So a lot of conversations with fellow poet lovers helped me and refined the themes and things like that. But my favorite is from the autumn section. And I hope, you know, as long as I acquire the copyrights, then it will be in the book. But it's called Autumn by Sister Madeleva Wolf. And it actually helped me through my own difficult season where a family member was suffering with her health. And Sister Madeleva compares approaching death to waiting for your lover. And she's kind of dressing for her lover. So it makes death feel almost romantic and comforting. And that helped me through that season, which is why I really started to believe in this project, because I feel like families can benefit from the way that poetry tries to teach us mysteries of God, but through beauty.
0: Yeah, I

0: thinking too when you were talking about that. This is a book, you know, for all ages, you know, especially families. The illustrations also are just so beautiful and tie everything together. I love how you kind of help us like figure out how to use the book as well, so we can really reflect, pray, figure out what God's calling us. You have the ponder and the act, right, as part of it as well. Just explain that too.
1: Yes. So there will be an index at the end of the book with those ponder and act prompts. And the ponder, they're basically just discussion questions. Nothing crazy. Like, I'm not asking people to psychoanalyze every word and line, but it helps start conversations about how the poems resonate with the reader and how, you know, tying back that theme, trying to help people understand why this is helpful for us in the moment. And then the act, they're usually nature-centered activities to help us reconnect with our surroundings and recognize God's presence, because in this world, there's so many distractions. And even as a poet, I get distracted a lot. So this book is trying to use poetry as that bridge to reconnect with God's presence around us. And these prompts, the nature activity and discussion questions, kind of help the poems do that for us.
0: Just beautiful. Well, the book is called Divine World. Tell us, when is it going to be available? Do you have a timeline? And point everybody to where they can learn more about that, learn more about the great work that you're doing as well.
1: Yes. So I'm raising the funds on Kickstarter. The Kickstarter is launching this week, pending a few technical difficulties on the Kickstarter side. But it should be launching this week on Kickstarter. And if we receive all of the funds, then we'll be able to go ahead and move forward with publishing.
0: All right. Well, where can they learn more to maybe help donate and all that stuff?
1: Yeah. So I'm present on Instagram at Of Wood and Word. I have a Substack newsletter called Writings in the Roots. If you just Google that and Substack, it'll pop up. And I have my own website called ofwoodandword.com.
0: Love it. Stephanie, thank you so much. Best of luck. Come back with your next project as well.
1: Yes, I will. Thank you for having me.
0: Thank you. All right, coming up next, I'm going to be back with your latest news. And author Melissa Miller will be joining us to talk about her new book, But I Prayed for This. More to come after the break. Stay with us.
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0: 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Four decades after surviving the Chernobyl nuclear disaster and then overcoming cancer, a Ukrainian Catholic is living a life of faith, leadership, and service.

0: how ultimately, you know, you came up with the idea to write this book.
1: Yeah, I had prayed for an opportunity to move across the country for an exciting job opportunity. I wanted to grow my family through adoption. I was adopted unofficially. My husband was adopted. And so I thought that, you know, I was going to step into all these changes feeling like I was made for this, right? And when all these changes happened and God did answer my prayers, I found myself so disoriented, adjusting to so much change in my life. And I could only find change fatigue, that term, in relation to businesses and organizations and their employees that were adjusting to a lot of changes and new initiatives being rolled out. But when I found that term, I thought, I think personal change fatigue is just as valid. And it really took me a season of just leaning into God and realizing that, you know, when we step into these big life changes that are answers to prayer, that are things that we wanted and things that we chose, it can feel isolating and we can feel guilty for struggling. But God, it says that He's the same yesterday, today, and forever. And so no matter what changes that we're facing in life, whether they're good or bad, or, you know, a mix of both, I found just my steady footing to be able to anchor myself in the Lord when everything was changing, and to be able to give myself grace when I didn't feel like I had permission to struggle during that season.
0: Yeah, because you always think, you know, for me, like I had a season where things were really bad. You know, I lost a job and I didn't know what I was going to do. And now here, I've been here for a bunch of years now. It's been the most incredible thing. But in that season of the bad, I now look back and I say, wow, look what God did. But I can't imagine praying for something like, right? And then I never thought of it the way that your book kind of presents it, where you're praying for it, you get it. And then you still have to kind of navigate through these feelings and trusting in God and maybe not being 100% on board. How do we navigate?
1: Yeah, I found so much refuge in prayer walking. I have a big section of the book on prayer walking. And I also put a whole framework in there to be able to prioritize each of those domains of your life. Because I think sometimes when we're unsteady and when we can't find our footing in our new season and we feel overwhelmed with all the new changes in our lives, sometimes we need to create rhythms in our lives that help us have our, what researchers call it, the anticipatory brain, where you're anticipating something before it happens. And I think that's why we're not just called to take a Sabbath. The scriptures say to remember the Sabbath, like remember it's coming. And I think that helps our brain be able to look forward to steadying our soul in God when things around us feel like they're shifting and they're different and we're still in that vulnerable adjustment period.
0: Yeah, I mean, obviously your story is part of this, but, you know, walk us through what readers will experience and all very relatable stories and ways to kind of get through this.
1: Yeah, I realized I wasn't depressed, I wasn't hopeless, but I was recalibrating, right? And I thought about all of these good changes in our lives that might come with some overwhelm, might come with some difficulty that we feel uncomfortable admitting. We feel guilty for struggling because after all, this is what we prayed for. This is what we chose, right? And I started researching different people's stories for the book, and I found so many different stories, people that got into their dream college and then had 3 years of overwhelm and panic attacks and sleepless nights and various changes in our lives that we think are going to be like the thing, right? And really, I just point the reader continually back to God, right? It's never blessings that will satisfy our soul. We can never accumulate or reach enough achievements to be able to, you know, not be dependent or need God to satisfy our souls. And I think that that was something that I constantly had to just remind myself and to really point the readers back to that truth that, you know, these adjustment periods ultimately are able to get us to depend on God and His grace because it is sufficient in our weakness.
0: Absolutely. And I guess that's why at the end of the chapters, you have the anchor your soul part. Talk us through that.
1: Yeah, I think there are so many practical things that I think sometimes when we are in survival mode, it's like you can't think beyond your next meal, right? And I know that seasons of crisis and seasons of tragedy are their own survival mode and their own grief. And I do talk about that in the book because I think sometimes we can have bittersweet seasons, is what I call it in the book, where you got something that you wanted in prayer, but then along with it, came something really hard or unexpected, like my friend Hannah, who gave birth to a healthy baby boy, and he was everything she prayed for, but she almost died in surgery and had to have an emergency hysterectomy. So she woke up grieving that she would never be able to have children again. So to be able to go through seasons where the emotions are confusing, we need that anchor for our soul. We need those practical ways that we can anchor our ourselves back to God and anchor ourselves into really practical rhythms. And so I provided that in each of the chapters because I want to do the thinking for people who might be in survival mode, who might not be able to think past their next meal, who might be feel like they're drowning or they don't know their way forward.
0: Yeah, and it's always good to share stories that are relatable and just know that God is always with us through every season. I saw on your website you also do a reboot retreat. Tell me what that is.
1: Yeah, it's a 2-day retreat just with me, and I am able to help you through a proven process that is phenomenal, walk you through

0: God might have for you in the next season, what you can say yes to, what you can say no to, you know, realizing that some of these seasons of transition, we realize maybe the old rhythms in our lives are not working anymore and we need to reevaluate those. So I help people reevaluate what to say yes to, what to say no to, and how to live in their God-given purpose.
1: I love that. All right, well, your book, But I Prayed for This, also Reboot Retreat. Just tell everybody where they can pick up a copy of your book and also learn more about you and everything else you're doing.
0: Yeah, the book is available wherever books are sold. You can even get it on audiobook, Spotify, Audible, Amazon, all the different retailers. I even found one at my local Books A Million, which I went and signed a couple copies. Oh, that was super fun. And so my website is melissamillerwriter.com, and you can read more about the Reboot Retreat there. And you can also find me on Substack. I love connecting with other readers and writers on there. And I'm on Instagram as well, Melissa Miller Writes.
1: Perfect. Melissa, it was such a pleasure having you on. Thank you so much.
0: Thank you so much for having me.
1: Thanks. We're going to have more CFN Live after the break.
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3: I am studying to be a NICU nurse to give back that same care that I received. I was born at 26 weeks and was in the NICU for 89 days.
4: There were ups and downs. There was 6 weeks on a ventilator, lots of different infections and surgeries. It did not end at her discharge.
5: Even when she was hooked up with a lot of wires on her, I knew that she seemed to be a fighter.
3: The U.S. remains among the most dangerous developed nations for childbirth due to access to care, health inequities, and priority of maternal and infant health care. 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
6: After attending the March of Dimes class and hearing Lauren's story, it gave us a mission to be Brooks's number one advocate.
3: Improving maternal and infant health is as important today as it was then. 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
1: All alone on the couch here today, but it was a great show. That is it for today's show. I'm Jackie Lucas. Thanks for watching. Please join us again tomorrow, right after Mass.

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0: Today we remember one of the great champions of catechesis, St. Joseph Calasanz.
1: And, Monsieur, what St. Joseph Calasanz brings to mind that every Catholic priest is called to be a teacher and a catechist. And it's supposed to be grounded in prayer and our pastoral experience and our spirit of evangelization. And in the liturgy,

0: Liturgy of the Hours, we have a great description of how St. Joseph Calasanz was a champion of catechesis in daily life, in parish life, and in every circumstance. And so, in reading this passage, we give tribute to all the great catechists of the diocese and the Universal Church. St. Joseph Calasanz wrote, "The great merit and dignity attached to that holy ministry of giving instruction to the young for the purpose of attaining eternal life, as Scripture says, those who instruct many in justice will shine as stars for all eternity." Now, for the catechists and religious educators in the trenches who get discouraged, who get worn down, remember that you will shine as stars of all eternity. Monsignor.
1: For putting up with all of those little kids and through the horrible snowstorms and the hot summer days, it's worth it.
0: And for serving our families, you know, to our catechists, thank you so much. When you exercise that beautiful sense of patience, that beautiful charity, that listening spirit to a family that may have been away from the practice of the faith for many years. Today, we go to St. Joseph Calasanz to intercede for you, that you could be the stars of eternity that he talks about. St. Joseph Calasanz, pray for us.
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12: Junk food time!

St. Pope John Paul II said, society as a whole must respect, defend, and promote the dignity of every human person at every moment and in every condition of that person's life. Catholic Charities of Long Island responds to that call every day. There are services and outreach. Catholic Charities shares the love of Jesus Christ by offering dignified and compassionate care to the poor of every faith and background. We see Jesus in each person we serve, and when we care for them, we are simply not doing something good. We are serving and caring for Christ. As Matthew 25:40 says, you did it for me.

Hello and welcome to You Did It For Me. I'm your host, Danielle Campbell. Catholic Charities of Long Island is a ministry that is helped by so many. We are blessed by our supporters who give of their time, treasure, and talent to help Long Island neighbors in desperate need. That is why we're dedicating this show to the Catholic Youth Organization of Long Island, located in the Diocese of Rockville Center. 20,000 student athletes from 72 parishes across Long Island have made it their mission to help the lives of Long Islanders that we serve. The students hold food drives and toy drives. They collect back-to-school supplies and donations to purchase everything from flowers to bingo cards for our seniors. They even put on an amazing Christmas event for our adults with developmental disabilities. They are a force to be reckoned with in a wonderful way, and it's all because of their executive director, Carol Sciato, who has made it her mission to bring back the C in CYO, and her father, Joseph Fennessy, who has led the way with his steadfast leadership and commitment to his faith. This father and daughter team was recently honored with the Caritas Award at our annual awards dinner because of the impact, the difference they have made and continue to make across

0: Long Island.
1: It's all about the winning. Winning athletes to play on the God Squad. These student athletes, who are part of the Catholic youth organization known as CYO, are learning some valuable lessons right on the court. But it's more than just learning how to dribble, pass, and sink the shot. With each bounce, high five, and jump shot, these students are learning sportsmanship, leadership, how to be a team player, not only on the court, but in life.
2: So from CYO, I've learned to be like a leader and like lead others and to guide them and stuff, so that's good.
3: It's fun, it's challenging, like it's just a really good experience.
4: The biggest part is probably sportsmanship, and they really like want you to have the sportsmanship when you play other teams, because you are a Catholic and that's what Jesus wants us to do, is to have the sportsmanship towards each other and just to have fun mostly. I think the CYO is to have fun with your teammates or your opponents or just anything like that.
3: It teaches me like accountability for my mistakes and like helping others and good sportsmanship.
5: It's the best thing ever. Like, I love it. It's everybody's a game player. Everybody always passes. Like, everybody passes. Everybody's kind. Leadership with everybody. The coaches are really nice, and I love it.
1: Along with the drills, practices, and laps around the court, these student athletes are learning something even more important, the value of service. Following Christ's call to love and serve others, they are discovering what it means to give back to those in need. Under the leadership of Executive Director Carol Sciato, CYO has launched a Student Athlete Service Club, an initiative she describes as putting the C back in CYO. Through their faith in action, these young athletes are learning that being part of a team extends far beyond the basketball court. The CYO Student Athlete Service Club has touched countless lives through its partnership with Catholic Charities. The students have organized food drives, toy drives, and school supply collections. They've raised funds and donated flowers, bingo cards, and party supplies to bring joy to seniors at Catholic Charities centers and to residents in its care. Their generosity doesn't stop there. During the Christmas season, they hosted a gingerbread house event for adults with developmental disabilities, creating a day filled with laughter, friendship, and holiday cheer. Through every act of kindness, these young athletes are learning that faith is more than words. They are discovering what it means to trust in Jesus, to serve others with compassion, and to live out Christ's example of selfless love. As they grow as athletes, they are also growing as disciples, learning that the greatest victories are not always measured on a scoreboard, but in the lives they touch in the name of Christ.
5: It's important to have faith in God. I love this church.
6: It's good to give back to people. Yeah. Everybody deserves a fighting chance.
4: Jesus wants us to follow his path and to respect others and to just like take his faith with us and play the game that we love. If somebody falls down, we're there to help them back up, and we're there to help them and lift them back up.
7: I think, yeah, that's a good choice to give away stuff to other people who don't have that much money or food.
8: Before every game, they make you say a prayer, just like get you closer to God. Like, they make sure you don't like take your anger out. You just like compete for it, like for the win.
9: It helps you become competitive, athletic, leadership. It really just helps with like your overall skill and faith.
4: Anything you join, you're guaranteed to have a great time and to meet new people, and then you see the people later in life, and it's just like a great thing to be a part of and a great community.
10: I love playing sports, I love being an athlete, and I also go to church and all. I love it all. It's great.
0: So CYO is about
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0: Coming up next, I'll sit down with Carol Sciato, the executive director of CYO, and her father, Joseph Fennessy. More You Did It For Me after these messages. 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
0: Welcome back to You Did It For Me. Joining me in the studio today is Carol Sciato, the Executive Director of the Catholic Youth Organization of Long Island, and her father, Joseph Fennessy, who is a retired partner and former Chief Operating Officer for Deloitte and LLP's Northeast Region, who had a 41-year career with the firm. He serves as the chair of the Mount Sinai South Nassau's Board of Directors and as a member of the Board of Trustees at Molloy University, and the Finance Committee Chair at his parish, St. James in Seaford, and elected to the Hall of Honor at St. Bernard's in Levittown for his distinguished service to the parish's CYO program, including many years of coaching girls basketball. So I will have to say, this all started with Dad.
15: Of course it did.
0: Dad really kind of got that CYO, you know, mission in ingrained in you, Carol.
15: We grew up in the gym. We would get dropped off there on weekends at like 8 a.m. and we wouldn't get home till almost midnight some nights with all the basketball. There was a group of us that I'll never forget. They actually made shirts for us that said Gym Rats because we were literally up at the church. You know, we'd take a break, go over to Mass, come back, more basketball, who's reffing, who's coaching, who's helping in the snack stand. And it was just an all-in type of a atmosphere.
0: Your dad had a great story that you told me one time about getting Carol on the CYO team. You had said she wanted to do some cheerleading.
15: Oh, yeah, the cheerleading.
0: She wanted to cheerlead.
16: Oh, the girls and yeah. The two older ones, Carol and Donna, came to me and my wife, Lucille, and they had a flyer for Red Devils cheerleading. And I took a look at the flyer and I said, I don't want you cheering for somebody. I want people cheering for you. Pick a sport. And with a little influence, basketball was chosen.
0: It
16: was a wonderful experience. Even, you know, from a family perspective, my wife was up there all the time. We started and ran a summer basketball camp for the girls. We were there at 8 a.m. and we left at 5 p.m. in a sweltering summer. And my wife was up there working the snack stand and being kind of the surrogate mother to the little ones who were at the camp. The CYO is great. Yeah. It was just a wonderful organization.
0: It's just such a legacy for your family, along with all the other things that your family has done for the community. When I read your dad's resume, I'm like, The guy's retired, by the way.
15: You know. He's busier now.
0: Yeah, but
16: I'll tell you a very cute CYO story. After my wife died, I had stopped coaching for a while after the girls graduated and were in college. And when Lucille passed away, I got a call from

0: the president of the CYO, and he said, Joe, have you considered coaching? And I said, you know, Fred, I haven't coached in a long time. And 4 or 5 calls later, he says, you know, we really need you to come back and coach. So I came up. He said, well, do you want to coach? I said, whatever you need. So he gave me the 4th grade girls, our entry-level girls team. And it was just a fabulous experience. And when I was honored by the CYO at their golf outing, I told the story of how wonderful the CYO is. And I said, I don't know whether the CYO at the time needed me more or I needed the CYO more at that particular time.
1: Yeah.
0: But it was, you know, it's just a wonderful experience and a great organization.
1: So, and by the way, you're so proud of Carol, and you prayed for this position to really happen for her.
0: Novenas.
1: They worked.
0: It was all during COVID, and I knew, you know, she was the right person for the job, you know, deep down. But there were, there must have been 40 people or so vying for the job at the time. And, you know, I knew her interest. I knew what she was involved in. I knew her strengths in terms of marketing and the ability to conceptualize programs and have vision. And I couldn't be prouder of the fact that that my daughter got the position that she did. And she's not going to ball out of the park.
1: Yeah, literally.
0: I mean, it's a humble dad.
2: My biggest fan.
1: I mean, really, Carol, in my opinion, it's been a reinvigoration of, you know, and such a perfect time. These, our student athletes need to get away from the phones. Mm-hmm. And what you've done is so amazing because it's inclusive. There's so many different ways you can be part of CYO.
2: Yes. And that was one of my focuses. So when I first got this, CYO had, you know, a bunch of really strong, great programs for the kids. And the one thing I said to myself is, you know, we're not really touching every type of child. Like, we want to make sure we have something to offer everyone. So the kids that aren't good at sports, we have the Creative Minds program. So we have chess and art and STEAM, you know, we now have the ACES program for children with disabilities, where we run a couple programs throughout the year for them. And then, of course, we have all our sports teams. And then, of course, our CYO Outreach Club, which incorporates the service and the Christian aspect of who we are.
1: I love the sport. Can you just name all the sports teams?
2: Oh, because I don't even know if I can. No,
1: everybody
2: I
1: says basketball, but no.
0: Right. So basketball is what comes to mind right away.
2: Yeah, so we have basketball, cross country, volleyball, swimming, flag football, field hockey, bowling, volleyball, and regular track, and pickleball. Am I forgetting something?
1: No, golf.
2: And golf. And golf.
1: Okay.
2: Yes, we do have golf. And we have golf. Sorry, you put me on the spot. That's a lot of pressure. Yeah, so we have 11 different sports that we offer.
1: All right, so let's talk about the service club. And this is directly from what you learned living with your mom and dad and all that they've done for the community. And right away you knew this is something you had to get going.
2: So when I first started, Bishop Barris in our interview said, you know, we need to find a way to, you know, kind of get that C in CYO. So we started the Keeping the C in CYO campaign, where we started speaking about it and what that looks like. And I remember when I was in high school, I went to Our Lady Mercy Academy. I was in a club called Mercy Action. And basically what it is exactly what I've carved and copied into the outreach club, where we would do things for people. We had dances for, you know, the home, you know, the group homes, and we did things at nursing homes, and we did food drives. So kind of the same concept. And when I was sitting back saying, what could we do? I said, you know, I have almost 25,000 children throughout all of these programs. Imagine if even 10% of them get involved and help give back, what we can do and impact, not just teaching them what it means to be a Christian and help others, but helping them with the community service they need to get. And it was just a win-win. And then I remember reaching out to Father Matt Brown and saying, can you help me out with a contact at Catholic Charities? And he gave me a phone number, and I called that phone number. Then they put me in contact with, you know, Patricia Callahan, and we've been working together ever since.
1: I mean, everything, right? From bingo cards to paying for our dances, or, you know,
2: the gingerbread event.
1: The gingerbread event. I mean, really, you missed your calling as like a set designer.
2: I'm a party planner. I can't help it. But yes. So, yeah, but we've done, you know, cards. We've made cards, the plants for the Mother's Day. We've done food drives, toy drives. We've done diaper drives. We've helped with toiletry drives for the Talbot House. Trying to think.
1: Oh, it goes on.
2: It goes on. We've done so much, and it's important.
1: Speakers for our seniors. Yeah.

0: Yes, I forgot about that, the Bluetooth speakers.
1: I mean, it's beautiful. And both of you were, we were so honored that you were our honorees for our Caritas dinner. It was such a perfect, you know, dynamic duo, father and daughter, a team that brings so much to the Long Island community. And Mr. Fennessy, you're sitting on the Molloy board, you've also enacted a really wonderful scholarship for the students there.
2: Yeah, I'm so proud of it. We're setting up an endowed scholarship that will allow a particular student an education major each year for 4 years. So they'll be doing a course of a program. One student every single year will be getting a scholarship. It'll be a $7,500 per year scholarship. So while there were four of them, there'll be $30,000 a year given. And we're asking those students to commit to teaching in a Catholic school for at least 3 years after they graduate. And, you know, my wife, Lucia, was a teacher for many, many years at St. Agnes and Rockville Center. She loved teaching. She loved teaching in a Catholic school and what that was all about. And the scholarship's going to be in her name. And I'm just so very proud of it and so glad that we're the family is able to do something like that.
1: Yeah, and I love what Carol said on camera just about how growing up, she couldn't help but give back because of you and your wife, Louise, their beautiful leadership and their faith.
2: Yes.
1: And commitment. And you've touched lives in so many ways. I mean, I don't know if you want to share that, but you've really given back in many, many tremendous ways.
2: Yeah, I think both, you know, the family that I grew up in, my mom and dad, you know, their deep faith. And I remember going back to Ozone Park when I was young. And my mom is an early bird. You had to be, a place early. And we would be sitting in the car waiting on Sunday morning to go to church, and she'd be honking the horn to get my dad down so we could get up to church on time. But we've always been a faithful family. And then when I joined Deloitte, you know, I was really happy to hear, and I became a managing partner of the Long Island office. Deloitte had a strong commitment to community service. And, you know, we were one of the leaders on Long Island in creating Impact Day. When everybody went out into the community, all the businesses, I was chair of that. Also, you know, you look forward to being on boards so that you can give back, you know, time, talent, and treasure. And, you know, we had, it was a great organization. It gave us a lot of impetus to go out there and be involved in the community and share our talents.
1: It's so important. And I don't know how often we see that nowadays with organizations, but it's an amazing legacy. And Carol, just getting that service club up and running, and I know you're trying to get the East End a little bit more involved in CYO because, you know, it's far out there, right?
0: Yeah, we do technically, you know, CYO does reach all the way from Franklin Square Valley Stream all the way onto Montauk, so it is a very large area. And we do have teams prior to this initiative. We did have teams from South Hole and Cutchogue and Hampton Bays still participating in some of our things, but it wasn't hitting everyone. So we decided to, after three years of doing our research and meeting with the deanery and Father Matthew Bartholomew out there, kind of, and Father Mataloni, he's been key also from Hampton Bays, kind of how can we do something out here to help kids out here? So last year, we introduced CYO East End. We opened up offices out in Riverhead, where we have Christy spearheading that for us. And we've been introducing programs that are specific to the East End so that those who might not really want to play on like a competitive level and travel to Rockville Center for a game on a random, you know, Tuesday, they don't have to. It'll be more localized and things for them. We just felt like it's just another option to connect to the parish. You know, we work with the Catholics, the two Catholic schools out there, Our Lady of the Hamptons and St. John's Paul. In fact, our offices are at St. John's Paul. But just another way to, you know, help the children of Long Island and try to give them programs. And it's not a carbon copy of CYO Long Island because we're kind of custom making and tailoring programs

0: to what they want out there. So we tend to start at a younger age out there than we would start here. We've tried different programs that we probably, or more than likely would not work here, but it's working out there. So it's being creative and daring and just trying different things to see what we get to stick and get the kids interested in. So
1: following in mom and dad's footsteps.
0: Yeah, of course. You know, you grow up with, you know, you learn from your family. That's where you learn everything, your values and stuff. So you just carry it on as you get older.
1: So if people want to find out about CYO Long Island, you have a great website.
0: Yep.
1: It's
0: CYOLI.org.
1: Okay.
0: And then if you want to see the East End information, you go to CYOLIEastEnd.org.
1: Our children need this. They need that physical activity.
0: You know, and the one thing I say about CYO and when we have our coaches orientation, I always start out by saying, you know, for some of these kids, this is going to be the only team they ever make and the only team they're part of, because we have, you know, all different levels of competition. So, you know, a kid that's playing on a C-level team may never make an AAU team, may never play in high school or middle school. So being part of this team is such a highlight for them and such a something they look forward to and something they need, right? You mentioned social media and phones, like something to get them off of that and get them with friends and socializing and just being part of something where you can learn, you know, some really important values. And that's the difference that CYO offers, is it's something for everyone. And some people, some kids need that. And it's more important than they even realize.
1: Yeah.
2: And at a reasonable price.
0: Very reasonable price. We try hard.
1: The finance comes
0: we
1: right in.
0: We try hard.
2: AAU programs, $2,500, $3,000 for a season?
0: Right. Yeah.
2: As opposed to?
0: Yeah, like
2: couple of hundred
0: it
2: dollars.
0: It depends what program you're with, anywhere from $200 to $400.
1: Right. Like, okay. It's so available. And I know you have scholarships and all kinds of other opportunities. So proud of each other.
0: Of course.
1: Right?
2: Amen. Amen.
1: Thank you both for being here. It's such a joy to, you know, hear all and learn all that you've done and your family and just how beautiful you've made such an impact on the Long Island community.
2: And one thing we've really learned is how wonderful Catholic Charities is. And the depth and breadth of the services they provide is just, it's awe-inspiring. It's just, I am so proud to be a Catholic when I look at what Catholic Charities does.
1: Wow.
0: You said
1: thank
0: it perfectly.
1: You. Thank
0: perfectly
1: you.
0: Perfectly said.
1: And thank you for your support.
0: Of
1: because
0: course.
1: Because it means the world. And I can't wait for the gingerbread
0: decorating
1: contest coming up.
0: I know.
1: All right. Next, find out where you can learn more about the services available with Catholic Charities and CYO and Molloy University. More You Did It For Me after these messages.
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9: Hi, I'm Sarah Kroger, and you are watching Catholic Faith Network.

God is true to His word, always. What do we tell God whenever we pray? In Jesus, we find the true worship of God. Do not be afraid. Rather, be prepared. Each one of us a member of Christ. Each one of us a part of Christ. The word has been exposed. Let us now fulfill it. Ciao, mabuhay. You are watching The Word Exposed. Let us behold Jesus, the Word incarnate, revealing Himself to us in the Sunday readings. We are on the 21st Sunday in Ordinary Time. In today's Gospel, Jesus asks His disciples, "Who do people say that the Son of Man is? Who do you say that I am?" The disciples relay what people think of Jesus. Some think He is John the Baptist, others Elijah, still others Jeremiah or one of the prophets. When Jesus asks them of their personal knowledge of Him, Simon Peter proclaims, "You are the Christ, the Son of the living God." Brothers and sisters, look at the response of Jesus. "Blessed are you, Simon, son of Jonah, for flesh and blood has not revealed this to you, but my heavenly Father." The Lord is teaching His disciples that it is the Father who has enabled Simon Peter's profession of faith. This has become his singular blessing. He becomes Peter, the rock upon which the Lord would build His church, a steward to take care of Jesus' church. The narrative will continue next Sunday, brothers and sisters.

But on this day, let us reflect on this. Faith in Jesus is a gift given to us by the Father. It is not a product of our own intelligence and understanding. Humility is necessary to be a good steward in God's kingdom.

First reading, a reading from the book of the prophet Isaiah. Thus says the Lord to Shebna, master of the palace, I will thrust you from your office and pull you down from your station. On that day, I will summon my servant Eliakim, son of Hilkiah. I will clothe him with your robe and gird him with your sash and give over to him your authority. He shall be a father to the inhabitants of Jerusalem and to the house of Judah. I will place the key of the house of David on Eliakim's shoulder. When he opens, no one shall shut. When he shuts, no one shall open. I will fix him like a peg in a sure spot to be a place of honor for his family. The word of the Lord.

0: our volunteers. And I think that's part of what makes it beautiful, is
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6: Second reading. A reading from the letter of Paul to the Romans. Oh, the depth of the riches and wisdom and knowledge of God! How inscrutable are his judgments, and how unsearchable his ways! For who has known the mind of the Lord, or who has been his counselor? Or who has given the Lord anything that he may be repaid? For from him, and through him, and for him are all things. To him be glory forever. Amen. The Word of the Lord.
7: The Path to Stewardship. Oh, a steward, a custodian. So someone who is assigned to take care of the property of someone who owns, like a piece of property, a field, or a treasure. No. And I'm sure you have heard this lately, when especially in the area of caring for our common home, creation. We have been reminded that we are not the owners of creation. We are not the creators. God created us in His image and likeness, yes, to take care of God's creation, to take care of each other, to take care of the earth. Stewardship, custodianship. And we are still searching for that, no? Even so-called public servants, they are supposed to be stewards of the people's power, resources, future. But we know how difficult it is to find a reliable, responsible steward. Now, let us listen to our readings. In the first reading, Isaiah mentions a name, Shebna. He was a palace official. In fact, he occupied a very high position in the imperial palace, the community. He was the administrator of the palace. So to him was entrusted by the king the management of his property, of his people, all aspects of the kingship, no, of the kingdom, of the king's life. Now, with full trust, the king handed them to him, so that he, as a good steward, would take care of them for the king and in the name of the king. Now, there are many Shebnas in our world.

No, parents, teachers, business people, politicians, religious leaders, we are all, in a way, a Shebna entrusted with a responsibility. Now, what happened to Shebna? This position led him to arrogance. He was known for arrogance rather than for responsibility. He was known for a lavish lifestyle rather than being a simple servant. Then, worse, he even carved on a rock a royal tomb for himself. Wow, huh? He did not carve a royal tomb for the king, but for himself. Now, God saw all of this, and God said, no, this is not the way a steward should behave. So, through the prophet Isaiah, Shebna was dethroned, and someone else would take his place, Eliakim. And to this, we hope he would be a true steward. The keys of the palace will be given, meaning literally and figuratively, he can open and close the doors of the palace. He has access to who could enter and meet the king and those who would remain outside. But poor Shebna, he wasted his wonderful position, authority with responsibility, because of arrogance, extravagance. And he could not even wait to be honored after his death. While he was still alive, he was honoring himself. Oh, not a good steward. In the second reading, St. Paul gives us a vision of God. God is almighty. God does not need counselors. Who counseled God? Who gave him advice? That God is almighty. And our role is to recognize him as the Almighty One, to adore him, and never, never put ourselves on a par, on an equal footing with God, and worse, to pretend that we are gods. We are ignorant. We need a lot of advice. We are helpless. We need a lot of help. So we have no reason to pretend to be God. So let us focus on God. That's a path to stewardship. Someone who uses the name of God in order to cover one's ignorance, arrogance, and pretensions, well, that's not a true steward. That is an imposter. So let us keep on praying, recognizing, and adoring the true God. And who are we? We are followers of God. We are simple, poor servants and stewards. And let us be happy to be so.

0: had to leave my baby in the hospital NICU.
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0: The proclamation of the Holy Gospel according to Matthew. Jesus went into the region of Caesarea Philippi, and he asked his disciples, "Who do people say that the Son of Man is?" They replied, "Some say John the Baptist, others Elijah, still others Jeremiah or one of the prophets." He said to them, "But who do you say that I am?" Simon Peter said in reply, "You are the Christ, the Son of the living God." Jesus said to him in reply, "Blessed are you, Simon, son of Jonah, for flesh and blood has not revealed this to you, but my heavenly Father. And so I say to you, you are Peter, and upon this rock I will build my church, and the gates of the netherworld shall not prevail against it. I will give you the keys to the kingdom of heaven. Whatever you bind on earth shall be bound in heaven, and whatever you loose on earth shall be loosed in heaven." Then he strictly ordered his disciples to tell no one that he was the Christ. The Gospel of the Lord.
1: The path to stewardship. You know, when we look at the history of humanity, many of the problems are caused by, well, irresponsible stewards, custodians. Those who have been entrusted with the responsibility become abusive, and they pretend to be the owner of a property when they're caretakers. They pretend to be the owner of authority when they are caretakers of the authority of somebody else. So there will never be integrity, justice, and truth without true stewardship. In the first reading, the figure of Shebna is given to us by Isaiah. He was the administrator of the palace. But he became arrogant, he became extravagant, and he even honored, he prepared already how he will be honored in death. He carved on a rock a royal tomb for himself. Now, that is not how a custodian, a steward, no, of a king should behave. And so he was dethroned. He does not deserve to be a steward in the royal palace. So a new one was appointed by the prophet, Eliakim. And to him was given the keys of the kingdom of the palace. So he, as a custodian, would determine who could enter and who could not. In the second reading, St. Paul reminds us that God is supreme. God created everything. God runs history. Without any counselor, without any advisor, God is omniscient. And we should adore the true God. We should know our place. We are not gods. We are mere human beings, creatures with dignity, but with many limitations. So we cannot pretend to be on an equal footing with God, and even to usurp the deity and pretend to be gods. No,

when we pretend that the whole world owes us everything, oh, that is not a good steward. That is an imposter. No. And we should be warned against those false stewards. In the gospel, Jesus asked his disciples, when they were in Caesarea Philippi, who do people say that I am? No. There must be

0: What did people think about him, say about him, or consider him to be? So, the answers were quite good, huh? Some say you're Elijah, some say you're the prophet, all of that. A wonderful list of qualifications. But then Jesus is not content with what other people say. Jesus will never be content on what an algorithm will say about him. Jesus will not say, an artificial intelligence has reported about me. Okay, I accept it. No, they might be worthwhile as information. But Jesus is not asking about information. He knows already. He's asking for something deeper. So after knowing what the people said about him, he turns to them, the disciples who had lived with him, and say, how about you? Who do you say that I am? The knowledge about Jesus does not come from just a database of information. To know Jesus is not to be able to enumerate facts. Jesus is talking about knowledge, meaning communion with him. And that cannot be replaced by a machine or by a database. You need a human heart. You need the capacity to relate. That's what Jesus was asking for. Have you reached a certain level of communion with me so that you could say who I am? And Peter said, you are the Messiah, the Son of the living God. Wow, a confession of faith. But look at Jesus' response. Before Peter would fall into arrogance, the arrogance of Shebna, Jesus told him, you are blessed. But you are blessed because you got to know me by revelation of the Father. This is not a product of human flesh. This is not a product of human knowledge or technology or whatever. Peter, thank you. Simon, you are open to God's revelation. You are open to be guided by wisdom from above. And because you are open, you are Peter. You are rock on which I will build my church. And I give you the keys, signs of stewardship. But remember, you are a steward. You are a keeper of the keys. And it is my church, not your church. For as long as you are a child, open to the revelation of God, for as long as you hold the keys, not for your own advantage, but for my church, you are a good steward. This is what we pray for leaders of the church and leaders elsewhere. Always to be good, humble stewards, for that is what God and humanity need. Good, faithful, humble stewards. The word has been exposed. Let us now fulfill it. Hi, dear friends. I am Cardinal Luis Antonio Tagle, Archbishop of Manila. You are watching Catholic Faith Network. May God bless you.
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0: Celebrate St. Louis today. You know, Bishop, something is interesting. I'm always so deeply moved when a king or someone in political leadership is canonized by the church.
1: Exactly. And we've been speaking about that in terms of St. Stephen of Hungary, the King of Hungary, or St. Thomas More, the patron of statesmen and politicians, and the complexities that are part of governance and leadership. And yet, Christ was at the center of every decision, every spirit, every decision, every moment of their leadership, and it's so wonderful to canonize them. One of the things about St. Louis is that he had this great love for the poor, and it's so powerful when a king in leadership who has all sorts of pomp and circumstance really lives the gospel and the mandate to love the poor and to be spiritually nourished by our experience of the poor. One of the beautiful things in the Liturgy of the Hours around this memorial of St. Louis the Ninth is a spiritual testament that he leaves to his son, another future king, and it reads as follows. St. Louis writes to his son, "Dearest son, I give you every blessing that a loving father can give a son. May the three persons of the Holy Trinity and all the saints protect you from every evil. And may the Lord give you the grace to do his will, so that he may be served and honored through you, that in the next life we may together come to see him, love him, and praise him unceasingly. Amen." Now, that is a passage for every mother and every father, and expresses the essence of parenthood. May our life on this earth be a life of virtue, holiness, and mission, and may we enjoy eternal life together in heaven with God.
0: Amen.
1: St. Louis the Ninth, pray for us.

Today on Catholic Health, Conversations in Care, an in-depth conversation on Alzheimer's and dementia. We'll take a look at breakthroughs in early detection and treatment and Catholic Health's ongoing compassionate care.

0: Welcome to Catholic Health Conversations in Care. I'm Colleen McVeigh. Well, do you know someone with Alzheimer's or dementia, or someone caring for a loved one? Most, if not all of us, do. It is a devastating disease with no cure, but advancements are being made in early detection, diagnosis, and treatment. And joining us today with the latest on all of that is Dr. Bruce Meyerson, Catholic Health's co-chairman of neurosciences and chief of neurology at St. Catherine of Siena Hospital. Dr. Meyerson, welcome, welcome, welcome. I'm so happy you're here. So much to talk about today.
1: Good afternoon. Thank you for having me.
0: This affects millions of us. Right now, nearly, 7.5 million Americans?
1: Yeah, on the order of 7 million.
0: Over 65.
1: Yeah.
0: Living with Alzheimer's.
1: Correct.
0: But I want to start with something that really I didn't know about for a very long time, and I think a lot of people are confused about. I thought Alzheimer's and dementia were the same thing.
1: So this is a common question that comes up in the office. We see a lot of patients with dementia and memory problems, and it's one of the most common things that family members say is, well, is this dementia if we start talking about this? And this is my trademark line is always, all Alzheimer's is dementia, but not all dementia is Alzheimer's. And what I mean by that is that there are many different neurodegenerative illnesses that can cause dementia, which is a progressive decline in cognitive function over time. By far, the most common is Alzheimer's disease, but again, there are many others, vascular dementia, Lewy body disease, other diseases that can cause dementia that are not Alzheimer's disease. Mm-hmm. And Alzheimer's disease is a very specific type of dementia. Mm-hmm. And again, important because it's the most common one.
0: Right. And that's where, like I said, nearly 7.5 million Americans over the age of 65 now living with Alzheimer's, which that's about 11% of the population over 65. That affects so many people living with it, so many people taking care of people with Alzheimer's.
1: And with the aging baby boomers, it's really become almost epidemic. And I can't tell you the number of people I see on a weekly basis whose chief complaint in the office is memory loss. Mm-hmm. So it's a major issue.
0: Yeah, I was looking up with Alzheimer's Association, and this statistic, I just was so surprised at. 1 in 3 older Americans dies from Alzheimer's. It is more than the breast and pancreatic cancer put together. Combined.
1: Right.
0: Yeah. So I didn't realize that many Americans are dying.
1: It seems like everybody knows someone, has a family member, has a friend who is suffering from this condition. And because of, the nature of the condition affecting, the brain and really the very essence of who you are, it's particularly devastating to families. And that's why I think it's taken such a front role.
0: Let's talk about detection because, that's where it's going to start. And I feel like it's going to start with the patient. I'm the one that's got to realize, okay, maybe it's time for me to talk to a specialist about memory loss or what's going on with me. So what am I looking for?
1: So what you're saying is important because I think that obviously if the patient is recognizing their symptoms, that's very concerning to them and disconcerting. That said, oftentimes people who come to the office with these complaints are actually not the ones complaining. Mm. It's family members, it's friends, it's people they work with who are telling them things, and frequently they're unaware of it, which is actually one of the symptoms of dementia, is being unaware of it. So, depending on who, there are people who are aware of it clearly, but the ones that aren't pose a special challenge when we're trying to evaluate them and examine them with the standard tests that we use. So,
0: okay, what are some of the symptoms?
1: Well, the most common symptom that we see with Alzheimer's disease is memory loss. It typically affects short-term memory, which means memory for recent events, things maybe that were just learned. Remote memory tends to be intact. So I often hear somebody will say, oh, I remember, or the family will say, oh, she or he remembers something from 30, 40 years ago, like it was yesterday, but they can't remember where we just went for lunch, or where we just said we were going for lunch, or that sort of thing. So that manifests as repetition of questions, which is a very common first sign or symptom that there is something wrong. Again, typically noted by close family members, spouses and children.
0: And I guess somebody who maybe has a family history would worry a little bit more about this?
1: Sure, that's actually a very common one. Having a family history of Alzheimer's disease does not guarantee that you will get Alzheimer's disease, but obviously it increased the risk. And there are genes that we can look for to assess and risk stratify people when appropriate.
0: Okay, so let's go the next step, diagnosis.
1: Right into diagnosis.
0: So right into it.
1: Yeah, so up until these newer drugs came out, we really did not have a great way to diagnose Alzheimer's disease in life when people were alive. I mean, the gold standard was autopsy, at which point it doesn't matter to most people affected, right? Of course. However, with these new drugs that have become available diagnostically, we have really had an explosion in what we can do to make the diagnosis of disease. Three main ways that we can do it. One is with CSF, cerebrospinal fluid. We can do a minimally invasive lumbar puncture, spinal tap, drain some fluid from the back, take the fluid, send it to the lab, and check for the abnormal proteins that may be present, elevated or decreased in Alzheimer's disease. That's the most invasive way, and again, it is minimally invasive. The other way, which has become really sort of the standard by which we're deciding which patients would be good candidates for treatment, is a PET scan called an AMYVID scan, AMYVID, and it looks for the amyloid protein, which is the abnormal protein that accumulates in the brains of people who have Alzheimer's disease. And the last way is by blood work. We actually now have a blood test.
0: Really?
1: Yes. It's called a p-tau. It's fresh. p-tau 217. I would say it's been months since it has become commercially available.
0: Wow.
1: Most insurance companies and Medicare, I don't think are paying for it, but I think for $400 out of pocket, you can do that. That's probably the easiest

0: and
1: yes.
0: least invasive.
1: Oh, wow. That's
0: yeah.
1: amazing.
0: So it's very, yeah, yeah, phosphorylated tau 217.
1: Okay. So. Yeah.
0: Which is nice. So we didn't have any of these things.
1: No.
0: You know, I mean, they were available in the research setting for decades, but in terms of making the diagnosis in patients who come to your office, we didn't have any of this available. So
1: okay.
0: It's very exciting.
1: Oh, that is extremely exciting.
0: Yes.
1: Okay, so now I'm going to go to treatment. And
0: okay.
1: that, too, there's, you know, there are advancements.
0: Yeah.
1: I can do anything.
0: You know, again, as we discussed earlier, there was a lot of therapeutic nihilism around this disease because we really didn't have anything that could affect the natural course of the illness. And even the medicines that we used for some symptomatic type treatment, you know, did not have a robust effect. They weren't a dramatic, you know, sort of improvement for most people. But over the past 3 to 4 years, the FDA has approved 3, and now they're only using 2 of these monoclonal antibodies, which are infusions, drugs that you go to an infusion center for and get an intravenous infusion. And you do that either twice a month or once a month, depending on which drug you're using. And you get the infusion, you relax, watch TV, you have people around you serving you. And after the infusion is complete, you go home. And, you know, that's the end of the story until the next cycle.
1: And it's not a cure.
0: It's right.
1: You're finding it does what?
0: So what it does is it slows down the cognitive decline in patients with Alzheimer's disease. It is not a cure, but it has a modest impact on slowing down the progression of the illness. And again, we never had that before. So for us, this is huge news.
1: This is huge news.
0: Huge.
1: Is there anything we can do preventatively?
0: Yeah, I think that lifestyle modifications and treating other medical conditions are the best ways in general to decrease your risk of developing this. Risk factors for vascular disease like hypertension, diabetes, cholesterol, things like that, and managing those are one way to mitigate your risk. As far as other interventions that one can do on their own, I think exercise may be the most important one, which is a regular regimen of exercise, both aerobic and anaerobic. I think diet, including in particular the Mediterranean diet, which can be a very tasty way to eat that is healthy as well. And things like treating sleep apnea so that you do get restorative sleep. And one underrated risk factor is hearing loss. Hearing loss is interesting because not only is it a risk factor for getting dementia itself, but it can also make dementia look worse because sometimes people speaking to people don't know what they're hearing and what they're not hearing.
1: Yeah.
0: So that's a big one that I think people don't think about a lot.
1: Yeah, I think there are a lot of people out there right now going,
0: What?
1: Besides what, I can't hear you, you know, what? I'm deaf in one
0: What'd
1: ear.
0: What do you say?
1: I'm deaf in one ear, so I can make, you know. But that's so amazing.
0: Yeah.
1: Yeah.
0: So there are things we can do
1: is
0: the bottom line.
1: That's even that risk factor of not hearing to know about that.
0: Yeah.
1: Okay. So I want everybody, will you stick around for a little bit?
0: Yeah, of course.
1: Okay. I want everyone you can find out more about Catholic Health's Alzheimer's and Dementia Program. The website is CatholicHealthLI.org. There's also a phone number, 631-474-6285. So we'll be back with Dr. Mayerson, but coming up next, Long Island Woman shares her story on finding help and hope thanks to Catholic Health's Dementia and Alzheimer's program. We will be right back.
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1: Welcome back to Catholic Health, Conversations in Care. And

0: today's conversation about Alzheimer's and dementia. Now, earlier, Dr. Bruce Meyerson told us how some therapies can slow the progress of Alzheimer's. Well, next we hear from a woman who says the treatments she's getting are making a difference. Here, Catherine Borg shares her story.
1: As I've gotten older, I realized I couldn't find words. I got lost on the expressway one day, and I just felt it was time. My mother, then on my father's side, my three aunts were all very bad with dementia. There's just so much sadness because that's not your mother anymore. That's not your father anymore. It's not your aunt anymore. It weighs on your mind that what's it going to be in 5 years if I don't get treatment. I made my own appointment with a neurologist. The diagnosis was mild cognitive decline. Come back in a year. That just didn't satisfy me. I went to my regular physician. He said, I think I have somebody who may be able to help you, and it was Dr. Berdia.
2: The basic pathology with Alzheimer's disease is there's amyloid plaques and neurofibrillary tangles that are formed in the brain cells. This medication takes the amyloid plaques from the brain away. If they get into moderate and severe stages, the medications do not really work.
1: The first time I came for the infusion, the next day, there was just a remarkable difference in me. Just from that one infusion, my other half noticed it also. He says to me, you're different today. I am just thrilled and thankful to my regular physician for recommending me to Dr. Berdia.
2: Her initial complaint was she forgot her way to her friend's house. And now she's able to go back and drive back to her friend's house without any difficulty. She's also having difficulty with speaking, but with this medication, she's able to verbalize the thought that she has. So I think that this medication has helped her. So words are coming out, meaning you're able to think and say.
1: Yes.
2: Before it wasn't.
1: Correct. When the words were hard to find, It was discouraging to talk to somebody.
3: That better?
1: That does appear better. Yes.
4: The Early Dementia Program is an interdisciplinary program that involves my field, neuropsychology, neurology, as well as pharmacology and the infusion center. And our job is to really make sure that our patients get the best treatment possible. These are newer treatments from a clinical perspective. And what they do is they allow us to have better control of helping patients have better quality of life because they really do minimize the progression over time. The older medications would kind of serve as a band-aid. So these are a lot better in the sense that we can have more control over disease progress.
1: I have told so many people about this and they're like, we never knew that there was even a treatment out there. I am just so personally relieved that there is a program that most people are completely unaware of. To know for me personally, there could be a light at the end of the tunnel. And like I told my children, I said, I know if I don't go for this treatment, I know what my future will be, and I don't want it. To me, this has just been a blessing. I don't mind telling people that, yes, I was diagnosed with this. I'm just glad that we're addressing it.
0: And joining us once again, Dr. Bruce Meyerson, Catholic House co-chair of neurosciences. And I had you stick around because that story was so beautiful. And I love that Catherine is trying to share her story first to raise awareness, but also I like how proactive she was.
5: Yeah, I mean, and the fact that she still had the wherewithal, the cognitive wherewithal to realize that something was wrong. She's a perfect candidate for treatment because she's obviously very early on in her diagnosis. And she mentioned that before she was actually diagnosed, she was told she had mild cognitive impairment, which is an actual diagnosis for which half of those patients will go on to develop Alzheimer's disease. So it sounds like this was a pretty typical story of somebody who

0: had some of these issues with memory, was diagnosed with mild cognitive impairment, and then probably went for some of the further testing, either an AMIVID scan or the blood test or maybe a lumbar puncture, so that they could make the diagnosis and treat her. We have to be able to make the diagnosis to treat them and make sure it's not another form of dementia that would not be amenable to treatment. So that's where that comes in.
1: And how important that early detection is, or diagnosis?
0: The earlier you're treated, the better you do in general. I suspect there's going to come a point down the road even where pre-symptomatic people who aren't even symptomatic yet, who may be high risk, get diagnosed and get treated, and they may do the best out of everybody.
1: Is that what Dr. Birdie has said, was the infusions actually work better early on?
0: Yeah, the earlier you infuse the patients, the better they do. People who are in the mild stages, really, the only people who are candidates for the drug are those who are really in the early stages. Mm-hmm. Once you get into the moderate or severe, you know, you're too far advanced for the medications to have the benefit, and then it doesn't pay.
1: And we're talking about, Catholic Health, it's a care team.
0: Yes.
1: Because we saw Dr. Birdia and also Dr. Roseman, and she is a neuropsychologist.
0: She's a neuropsychologist. So one of the nice things about Catholic Health is that we really do have a multidisciplinary center of excellence for this, where we have people ranging from your primary care to your referral neurologist to your neuropsychologists. Mm-hmm. We have physical therapists. We have speech therapists. So there's many different angles that we are able to attack this from, and I think that it's one of the things that makes us unique right now in treating these conditions.
1: And again, what she said, a lot of people don't even, I'm sitting here telling you, I haven't heard of some of these things. So there's so many people out there who really don't know the latest advances.
0: Yeah. I think, you hear snippets in the news and you get some of your information that way. But right. I mean, some of the more nuanced details about treatment, people are not well aware.
1: Yeah. Well, I thank you. Thank you for being here. Thank you for sticking around a little bit longer. I appreciate it.
0: Thank you for having me. Yeah. Appreciate it.
1: I want to thank Catherine Bork, too, for sharing her story. For more information, once again, go to CatholicHealthLI.org, or you can call 631-474-6285. And coming up next, we'll see how people living with Alzheimer's are getting help navigating everyday life, thanks to the team at Catholic Health. We'll be right back.
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1: Welcome back to Catholic Health, Conversations in Care. Today we're talking about Catholic Health's Alzheimer's and Dementia Program, which includes a team of neurologists, neuropsychologists, geriatric specialists, psychiatrists, social workers, and other experts who all collaborate to provide compassionate care and a better quality of life. Well, now here's Catholic Health's Tim Kelschner with a look at another special part of this program that is helping Long Islanders each and every day.
3: Thanks, Colleen. I'm here at the Integrative Medicine Program at Catholic Health, and I'm joined by Dr. Rebecca Fishman. She is the Director of Integrative and Anti-Aging Medicine at Catholic Health, and she's here to talk to us today about how this program ties into the Dementia and Alzheimer's Program at Catholic Health. Dr. Fishman, thank you so much for joining me.
4: Thank you. Thank you for having me.
3: I think this is such a cool program, and the fact that it ties into our Dementia and Alzheimer's Program just makes it even more special. This is fantastic. Can you first provide an overview of the Integrative Health Program at Catholic Health?
4: Sure, absolutely. So in Integrative Medicine and our center here, our goal is to identify those modifiable contributors that are influencing our cognition, our neuroinflammation, our resilience, right, our quality of life. And we do this by identifying those risk factors and addressing them so that we can address all issues across a broad spectrum of cognitive decline.
3: So this is something, I know we're talking specifically about dementia and Alzheimer's, mm-hmm. but this program really can help everyone out.
4: Yes.
3: And the fact that it has a specialized component just for those experiencing cognitive mm-hmm. decline, I think is really cool. Can you get in, specifically when you have patients who are experiencing dementia or Alzheimer's? What does that entail?
4: Exactly, especially in the early stages of mild cognitive impairment. The way I best explain this to patients is I tell people, think of a big stovetop. It's like my best analogy. A big stovetop that has tons and tons of burners on it. And at the top of that stovetop is a smoke alarm. And that smoke alarm is neuroinflammation, cognitive decline. each of those burners

0: flares represent a cause, a source of inflammation that will make that smoke alarm go off. So what we do is we look at each of those burners. In particular, there are things like sleep optimization, gut health, fitness, and we look to see which is the highest flame, and we try to reduce those. And we do this through specialized testing to identify them. And then we have an entire team here that works together, our nutritionist, our health coach, our exercise physiologist, physical therapist, the physicians, and we all work together to help the patient navigate through this. Each of those flames actually are not just a flame by themselves, but they actually contribute to other flames. So if I have one flame that's up, it actually causes another flame to go up. So it's not just, you know, medical evidence supports multiple modifiers happening at once. So fitness is just one of those burners, but it's an important burner. And that's one of the areas we focus on here. So for example, we have different machines that will address the biggest key to longevity is going to be, and cognitive health, is going to be lean mass, maintaining lean mass, and VO2 max. This is the keys that they talk about. This is the, you know, the currency of aging. And so our VO2 max machine, which we have here, will assess really how much oxygen a patient brings into their lungs, and then how much it gets into the bloodstream, then goes to the heart and the vascular system, and gets delivered to our muscles, into our mitochondria. So we have energy. The brain absorbs a tremendous amount of energy. It requires a tremendous amount of energy. So you really do need mitochondria. So fitness is not just going to be VO2 max training. It's where we can identify how much oxygen you could breathe in and utilize. So that tells us basically it's a quick snapshot of the entire energy system of the body, how the body utilizes its energy. The other piece to this is going to be lean mass. And we have a machine called the Sika. And the Sika is a body scan composition. So it's not just getting on a scale and saying your BMI is whatever, it's actually telling us how much lean mass you have, how much fat mass you have, how much visceral fat you have, which is the fat that's underneath the muscles and surrounds the organs. And that fat is very inflammatory, which by itself is a burner, causes inflammation. So we can identify and track patients to see if their VO2 max is increasing, to see if we're gaining lean mass, and to see if we can reduce the visceral mass in it causing inflammation in the body. So if somebody has issues with their knees, we have a bike as well. And it also depends on what they will be exercising with. So if somebody's primarily going to be doing bike training, this is a great way to assess your VO2 max. If it's going to be able to do more walking or running, the treadmill is a great option.
1: So you really meet people where they're at in their health.
0: Absolutely. That's the only way to do it, right? Because we need to meet you where you're at and expand your health.
1: And just to get into a little bit more, why fitness testing is so important and really what you're trying to gain from all of this information.
0: By increasing your lean mass, you're basically making a sink, a reservoir for glucose to just go pouring in. So that's the first step. To basically keep your glucose optimized, you want to have lean mass. You also have your mitochondria in your lean mass. That's your energy. So we lose lean mass as we get older. Everybody decreases their lean mass as they age. Our goal is to maintain that. So you increase your mitochondria, you increase your glucose stability. But not only that, here's a little magic sauce. When you increase your muscle contraction, you're increasing something called BDNF, brain-derived neurotrophic factor. What that does is it increases neuroplasticity in the brain. So you can actually build your brain and help prevent the decline of Alzheimer's by exercising.
1: That's incredible. That's unbelievable. I know exercise is, that's where we're at right now, but the other big component that you mentioned was sleep. How does that play a role? And how do you work with patients to kind of monitor the sleep and see where they're at with their sleep journey?
0: So sleep is pivotal. I mean, this is the lowest hanging fruit, right? We need to sleep. But in sleep, we heal. In sleep, we turn short-term memory to long-term memory. In sleep, we detox. But something else happens that's magical in sleep. It's called the glymphatic system. It gets activated in delta, in deep sleep, and it cleans out the brain and the spinal cord of all the metabolites. So anything that's happening, all the junk that gets into the brain, it gets cleaned out. So if you're not sleeping, you're not cleaning out your brain and your spinal cord through the glymphatic system. So the other thing is you need oxygen. So if you have sleep apnea, so most of our patients will be sent for sleep study tests because it's very important. Again, you're not making your memories. You're not integrating your memories if you're not sleeping. So getting the right amount of sleep, making sure it's restorative sleep, will impact your cognitive health tremendously.
1: And again, I think that's good advice, not just for patients with dementia and Alzheimer's, but all of us can take some of that advice. That's such a good message, a good way to end it. Again, we're at the Integrative Health Program here at Catholic Health with Dr. Rebecca Fishman. Dr. Fishman, thank you.
0: Thank you.
2: Thanks, Tim. 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And remember, at Catholic Health, compassionate care is close to home.

0: so much for joining us. I'm Colleen McVeigh. We'll see you next time on Catholic Health Conversations in Care.
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0: Mary's Meals is a simple, practical work of love carried out in the name of Mary, the Mother of Jesus. 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
3: It is the best feeling in the world. They impact me. I'm proud of the work that I'm doing.
4: There's been dramatic results in our kindergarten classroom this year from having a foster grandparent.

0: In Bethany, the feast of Martha, Mary, and Lazarus, the friends of Jesus, was celebrated. Their house, upon which the church was built, welcomed friars, sisters, and faithful for the occasion. At Mount Tabor, a new campaign of archaeological excavations is underway to bring to light caves in which monks lived and prayed several centuries ago. Experts from the Italian university La Sapienza train Palestinian staff at the Osama Hamdan Cultural Center on the most recent techniques of conservation and restoration of heritage. The Mariapolis, the annual meeting of the Focolare movement, took place on July the 10th at the Talita Kumi School, which this year chose the slogan, "Our closeness to God, our closeness to the other." In Jerusalem as well, with a mass at the same time, the beatification in Lebanon of the Maronite patriarch Elias Hoyek was celebrated. In Bethany, the place where Martha, Mary, and Lazarus resided, the Christian community gathered to celebrate the Feast of the Friends of Jesus. The local community welcomed friars and faithful into the house of friendship, hospitality, and welcome. We live here and we receive the pilgrims who come. Not every day, because there is often traffic and it is difficult to arrive. Also, because of the war, fewer pilgrims come, but when they arrive, we always welcome them gladly. The house is the house of friendship, because Martha, Mary, and their brother lived here, and so we are here to invite the whole world to come and visit.
1: Noi siamo qua per invitare tutto il mondo di venire a visitare.
0: Bethany is one of the holy places entrusted to the custody. Here, where Jesus often came to meet his friends, prayer keeps alive the memory of his presence. The Holy Mass was presided over by Brother Ulisit Zarza, Vicar of the Custody of the Holy Land, who in his homily recalled the value of listening in the Christian life. In a society like ours, full of noise, of activity and of urgencies, Mary reminds us that the first duty of the Christian is not to do, but to listen to the Lord, to place ourselves in his school. Brother Ulisit

0: invitation and Bethany finds concrete expression in the daily life of those who live and work alongside the local community.
1: Martha, Mary, and Lazarus devoted themselves to welcome. And for us too, living out welcome, service, and listening is very important. I, for example, visit the Christians here. We do not only welcome, but we go to their homes. We bring communion and the Word of God. With the whole situation that is being lived here, people need to talk. And this too, for us, is part of friendship. The friendship that Martha, Mary, and Lazarus lived with Jesus.
0: After the liturgy, friars and faithful made their way to the tomb of Lazarus for the reading of the gospel that recounts his resurrection, and then to the place of the Ascension and to the church of the Pater Noster, where the prayer was recited in the place where, according to tradition, Jesus taught it to the disciples. A day of prayer and pilgrimage, which united the liturgical celebration and the visit to some of the places sanctified by the presence of Jesus. On Mount Tabor, place of the Transfiguration, the custody of the Holy Land has been present for about 800 years at the service of the holy places and of the communities that live and pray in this land.
2: Siamo arrivati qua non soltanto.
0: We have come here not only for the stones that identify the place, but for the grace of the holy places. These stones where Jesus passed also invite us to accompany, assist and support the living stones, that is the local people. The Franciscan presence on Mount Tabor has strengthened over time with the construction of the current shrine. The place is home to a stable community of friars and is also the seat of the Aspirancy House of the Custody of the Holy Land.
2: Nel 1924, dopo gli scavi profondi che si sono fatti in questa proprietà.
0: In 1924, after the deep excavations that were carried out on this property following the architecture drawn up by Antonio Barluzzi, this marvelous basilica, part of the shrine, was built. On this property, in addition to the stable community, we also have a house of formation, which is the first encounter that young men have with the custody of the Holy Land and through the custody with the Franciscan Order, when they feel that call, the call that God is addressing to them.
2: E attraverso la custodia all'ordine francescano, quando sentono quella chiamata, percepiscono quella chiamata che Dio sta facendo.
0: Making this place even more alive is also a new campaign of archaeological excavations. The research conducted by the archaeologist Father Gianantonio Urbani is offering new elements to reconstruct the history of Mount Tabor through caves dug behind the basilica. The site area is interesting because it is a small hill that Antonio Barluzzi himself, during the construction of the basilica, had already investigated, leaving us a drawing. From here we started. The cave has always existed on Mount Tabor and has been adapted or readapted according to the uses of the people who lived there. One realizes that there are spaces for daily life and spaces for liturgical life, for example for prayer, since there were caves inhabited by monks. The structures brought to light do not only tell of the organization of monastic life on Mount Tabor. Each space contributes to reconstructing the history of the Christian presence in this holy place.
3: Su questa area c'è una parte appunto delle grotte che racconta ancora.
0: In this area there is a part of the caves that still tells how life was structured, or how the life of Christians was structured, and how dear it was to Christians to come to a place like this. It is clear, therefore, that even places which remain hidden from the sight, even of many eyes, of many gazes, are in reality important. Even that smaller part, which perhaps must be defended, hidden, protected, tells of something of a much deeper communion. It is Christianity. As St. Paul writes, the body is one and has many members. Thus the excavations at Mount Tabor remind us that every element, even the smallest, contributes to safeguarding history, archaeology, and faith.

0: As part of the academic and cultural cooperation between Palestinian and Italian institutions, the Osama Hamdan Cultural Center is hosting a training course supervised by experts from the La Sapienza University in Rome, aimed at developing local skills in the field of cultural heritage conservation. This course is divided into several sections, one dedicated to the restoration of the paper archive, and one dedicated to the study of archaeological finds, ceramics and stone, and to the documentation of the archaeological elements. The course began on July the 3rd and concludes on the 22nd of the same month, and it focuses on providing the participants with both theoretical and practical knowledge.
1: This is the second of three training courses within a program focused on the preliminary conservation of archaeological materials and on basic diagnostic techniques. We teach the participants how to carry out sampling on site and what is important to consider during fieldwork. For us, every material has its importance, but of course there are also logistical considerations to take into account. Sometimes the timing or the working conditions are not ideal. So it is important to know how to select the samples, take them, and preserve them correctly, so as to be able to continue the studies in the future or to send them to external laboratories for analysis, should it not be possible to carry it out here.
0: La Sapienza University boasts vast experience in the field of archaeology, which has allowed it, among other things, to carry out restoration works at the Basilica of the Holy Sepulchre. This is an opportunity for us to gain experience from them and develop our skills. We have acquired broad knowledge, for example, on the use of modern technological materials, on analysis, on laboratories, and on the historical connection of the sites. The importance of this course is not limited to providing the participants with theoretical knowledge and practical skills in the field of archaeological excavation, but also opens up future professional prospects for them.
2: This is the first training to me. So I want to thank Sapienza University for this chance. This is chance very important to me because I will gain experience and build on my knowledge about the archaeology side. And I believe this course will help me to find a job in the future.
0: From Rome to Jerusalem, academic expertise continues to collaborate to support the conservation of Palestinian archaeological heritage, training a new generation of local specialists.

0: with the slogan, "Our closeness to God, our closeness to the other," the Focolare movement held its annual gathering, the Myriapolis, on July the 10th at the Talita Kumi School, with a wide participation of faithful coming from different areas of the country. The gathering featured a spiritual and cultural program focused on strengthening the relationship with God and on translating faith into daily life founded on love, unity, and service towards the other. All of this through meditations, testimonies, dialogue meetings, and community activities held over the course of 3 days. The Focolare is a way of life, not only a spiritual movement. It offers me the tools through which I can face life and live in the peace that Jesus desires for me.
1: We are Christians in the Holy Land, and for us it is of fundamental importance to belong to the Church. We need to feel united to one another, to be a single soul that calls only to love, peace, and security. The theme of the Myriapolis as a whole is very profound and touches each of us. Our closeness to God is our closeness to the other, and the more we draw near to the other, the more we draw near to God. All the words I have heard, every principle and content of the Myriapolis, teach me to return to being the Nardin that I am, with my pure heart, and to draw near to people who might even hurt me, but through whom, nonetheless, I draw near to God. The Maria

Yiapolis is one of the most important annual appointments organized by the Focolare movement, since it brings together people of different ages and backgrounds in an atmosphere that reflects its mission, founded on fraternity and on the building of bridges of dialogue and peace. The human being needs to be nourished in body and in spirit. Here at the Mariapolis, I feel that I receive this spiritual nourishment. I benefit from the sharing of experiences. I meet new people. Every person I meet, I consider as Jesus Christ. Here, one truly feels part of a family. These moments are extremely important for us Christians here in the Holy Land, because starting from the COVID epidemic, but perhaps even before, and then with the wars that followed one another, we have gone through difficult times. Moments like this summer gathering are for us like a beacon of hope, where we feel closer to God and also closer to one another. In a time in which the need for dialogue and solidarity grows, this gathering came to reaffirm the importance of the spiritual initiatives that bring the faithful together around the values of the gospel, giving them the strength to face the challenges of life with a spirit of hope, and strengthening their presence as witnesses of peace in society.

0: On July the 25th, the Maronite Patriarchal Vicariate of Jerusalem celebrated a solemn mass on the occasion of the beatification of Elias Hoyek, Patriarch of the Maronites, in conjunction with the main celebration held in Lebanon. The event was a spiritual occasion to recall his legacy and his role, both on the national and the ecclesiastical level.
1: The first virtue that distinguished Patriarch Hoyek was obedience. Among the other qualities with which he was endowed was the apostolic spirit. He always committed himself to spreading the word of God and to gathering the faithful of the community in France, in Egypt, in Jerusalem, and wherever the Patriarchate sent him. Considered one of the most important religious and national figures in the history of modern Lebanon, the Blessed led the Patriarchal See from 1899 until his death in 1931. He was among the greatest supporters of the independence of Lebanon. He managed to gather the consensus of all the Lebanese communities, which chose him to lead the delegation to the Paris Peace Conference in 1919, where he successfully claimed the birth of the State of Greater Lebanon within the borders known today. For this, he is considered among the founding fathers of modern Lebanon. The celebration was presided over by Father Antoine Douayi, Maronite Patriarchal Vicar of Jerusalem, assisted by the Latin Patriarchal Vicar of Jerusalem, Monsignor William Shomali, and by Father Aziz Halawa. Father Douayi stated in his homily that Patriarch Hoyek was also known for his love towards the poor. He indeed put the goods of the Patriarchate at their service during the famine of Mount Lebanon in the First World War. He also founded the Congregation of the Maronite Sisters of the Holy Family. He wanted this congregation to be apostolic and not contemplative and enclosed in monasteries, with the aim of educating women in an era in which this type of education was almost non-existent. The legacy of Patriarch Hoyek is still alive in the memory of the community of Jerusalem, since the hymn is owed the merit of having consolidated the Maronite presence in the city at a time when a church did not yet exist. In 1985, he returned to Jerusalem and, together with the notables of the community, searched for a suitable place. This building was thus identified, which previously housed a hospital. He purchased it and it became the reference center of the Maronite community in Jerusalem.

0: We must all care for life. Cherish life. With tenderness, warmth. Caring for life from the beginning to the end. Before I formed you in the womb, I knew you. Before you were born, I dedicated you. A prophet to the nations, I appointed you.
1: God created life. Human life is sacred because it comes from God. It is sacred from the first moment of existence.
2: Human life begins at conception and continues until natural death.
1: Starting with the tiniest embryo to our last moment of life, all life is equal in the eyes of God.
2: This is life, developing, growing, always changing,
1: and always loved by God.
0: You shall love the Lord, your God, with all your heart, with all your soul, and with all your mind. This is the greatest and the first commandment.
3: We are created to know, love, and serve God, our Heavenly Father, and to love each human being on a deep level. Do you know God? Do you want to know God better? Seek God in His living Word, the Bible, and ask God for guidance and for the faith to believe in Him and trust in Him. Also, seek God in the sacraments, especially the Eucharist. Through the Eucharist, those who live from the life of Christ are fed and strengthened.
0: For this is my blood of the covenant, which will be shed on behalf of many for the forgiveness of sins.
3: This covenant is based on God's great love for His people, and we are called to love others in the same way.
4: When we open our hearts to God's love, God shows us the way. In fact, God is the way, the truth, and the life.
0: Master, we do not know where you are going. How can we know the way? Jesus said to him, I am the way, and the truth, and the life. No one comes to the Father except through me.
5: Sin is losing our way because it separates us from God and separates us from the source of life. Sin brings this harmony and this unity into our lives. Jesus Christ reconciles us to our Creator. His death and resurrection redeemed us. Whatever we have done in our past, and however we might feel that we don't measure up to other people, God loves us as we are. We are all God's children.
0: You shall love your neighbor as yourself.
6: A life in harmony with God is also in harmony with other people.
4: Each of us is unique and unrepeatable in our individuality. Created to have a social nature, the good of each individual is related to the common good.
2: God exists in community. The Holy Trinity, God the Father, Son, and Holy Spirit. We're created by God to be physical and spiritual. The journey of life is a search for harmony and wholeness, which leads us to community.
4: Families are a community, a domestic church. The love in a family mirrors the loving relationship of the Father, Son, and Holy Spirit. It's where children learn about God. Those who are single are also called into community by developing friendships for the purpose of helping others and supporting each other in faith. We are also called to be one human family, since we all have the same origin in the one creative love of God. Christians are called to love all people and oppose racism and all forms of bigotry and injustice.
3: 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The church gathers people from every nation, from all cultures and languages. The church is the sign and instrument of the full realization of the unity yet to come.

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8: Throughout our lives, the church has been there to guide us, help us grow in the faith. 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Through the sacrament of reconciliation, we confess our sins and receive forgiveness and

healing through Christ's mercy. In the Sacrament of Holy Orders, we watch men answer God's call to the priesthood and diaconate, ensuring that our parishes are vibrant for generations to come. We too are called to help build the kingdom of God here on Long Island, to ensure that our parishes will be here for our children and their children. Your gifts have helped seminarians in their formation, assisted the various ministries of the diocese to spread the faith to others, inspired the youth and young adults of Long Island as they grow in their faith, helped supported the needy through Catholic Charities. 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Your gifts have always made a difference, but few gifts will ever make such a generational impact as giving through your will. When you give through your will, you help create the special moments that you experienced in your life for future generations. When you remember the church in your will, you are doing your part to spread the faith. You are creating a strong foundation for the future church in your community and across the island. Thank you for your gift. Thank you for the legacy you are leaving behind. Well done, my good and faithful servant.

The angel of the Lord declared unto Mary, and she conceived of the Holy Spirit. Hail Mary, full of grace, the Lord is with thee. Blessed art thou among women, and blessed is the fruit of thy womb, Jesus. Holy Mary, Mother of God, pray for us sinners, now and at the hour of our death. Amen. Behold the handmaid of the Lord. Be it done to me according to thy word. Hail Mary, full of grace, the Lord is with thee. Blessed art thou among women, and blessed is the fruit of thy womb, Jesus. Holy Mary, Mother of God, pray for us sinners, now and at the hour of our death. Amen. And the Word was made flesh and dwelt among us. Hail Mary, full of grace, the Lord is with thee. Blessed art thou among women, and blessed is the fruit of thy womb, Jesus. Holy Mary, Mother of God, pray for us sinners, now and at the hour of our death. Amen. Pray for us, O Holy Mother of God, that we may be made worthy of the promises of Christ. Let us pray. Pour forth, we beseech thee, O Lord, thy grace into our hearts, that we to whom the incarnation of Christ, thy Son, was made known by the message of an angel, may by his passion and cross be brought to the glory of his resurrection through the same Christ our Lord. Amen.

In the name of the Father, and of the Son, and of the Holy Spirit, amen. I believe in God, the Father Almighty, creator of heaven and earth, and in Jesus Christ, his only Son, our Lord, who was conceived by the Holy Spirit, born of the Virgin Mary, suffered under Pontius Pilate, was crucified, died, and was buried. He descended into hell. On the third day, he rose again from the dead. He ascended into heaven and is seated at the right hand of God, the Father Almighty. From there, he will come to judge the living and the dead. I believe in the Holy Spirit, the Holy Catholic Church, the communion of saints, the forgiveness of sins, the resurrection of the body, and life everlasting. Amen. Our Father, who art in heaven, hallowed be thy name. Thy kingdom come, thy will be done, on earth as it is in heaven. Give us this day our daily bread, and forgive us our trespasses, as we forgive those who trespass against us. And lead us not into temptation, but deliver us from evil. Amen. Hail Mary, full of grace, the Lord is with thee. Blessed art thou among women, and blessed is the fruit of thy womb, Jesus. Holy Mary, Mother of God, pray for us sinners, now and at the hour of our death. Amen. Hail Mary, full of grace, the Lord is with thee. Blessed art thou among women, and blessed is the fruit of thy womb, Jesus. Holy Mary, Mother of God, pray for us sinners, now and at the hour of our death. Amen.

and at the hour of our death. Amen. Hail Mary, full of grace, the Lord is with thee. Blessed art thou among women, and blessed is the fruit of thy womb, Jesus. Holy Mary, Mother of God, pray for us sinners now and at the hour of our death. Amen. Glory be to the Father, and to the Son, and to the Holy Spirit, as it was in the beginning, is now, and ever shall be, world without end. Amen. The first sorrowful mystery, the agony in the garden. In his anguish, he prayed with all the greater intensity, and his sweat became like drops of blood falling to the ground. And then he rose from prayer and came to his disciples, only to find them asleep, exhausted with grief. Our Father, who art in heaven, hallowed be thy name. Thy kingdom come, thy will be done on earth as it is in heaven. Give us this day our daily bread, and forgive us our trespasses, as we forgive those who trespass against us. And lead us not into temptation, but deliver us from evil. Amen. Hail Mary, full of grace, the Lord is with thee. Blessed art thou among women, and blessed is the fruit of thy womb, Jesus. Holy Mary, Mother of God, pray for us sinners, now and at the hour of our death. Amen. Hail Mary, full of grace, the Lord is with thee. Blessed art thou among women, and blessed is the fruit of thy womb, Jesus. Holy Mary, Mother of God, pray for us sinners, now and at the hour of our death. Amen. Hail Mary, full of grace, the Lord is with thee. Blessed art thou among women, and blessed is the fruit of thy womb, Jesus. Holy Mary, Mother of God, pray for us sinners now and at the hour of our death. Amen. Hail Mary, full of grace, the Lord is with thee. Blessed art thou among women, and blessed is the fruit of thy womb, Jesus. Holy Mary, Mother of God, pray for us sinners now and at the hour of our death. Amen. Hail Mary, full of grace, the Lord is with thee. Blessed art thou among women, and blessed is the fruit of thy womb, Jesus. Holy Mary, Mother of God, pray for us sinners, now and at the hour of our death. Amen. Hail Mary, full of grace, the Lord is with thee. Blessed art thou among women, and blessed is the fruit of thy womb, Jesus. Holy Mary, Mother of God, pray for us sinners, now and at the hour of our death. Amen. Hail Mary, full of grace, the Lord is with thee. Blessed art thou among women, and blessed is the fruit of thy womb, Jesus. Holy Mary, Mother of God, pray for us sinners now and at the hour of our death. Amen. Hail Mary, full of grace, the Lord is with thee. Blessed art thou among women, and blessed is the fruit of thy womb, Jesus. Holy Mary, Mother of God, pray for us sinners now and at the hour of our death. Amen. Hail Mary, full of grace, the Lord is with thee. Blessed art thou among women, and blessed is the fruit of thy womb, Jesus. Holy Mary, Mother of God, pray for us sinners now and at the hour of our death. Amen. Hail Mary, and ever shall from the fig, Jesus, come, of our fruit of thy womb, Jesus. Hail Mary, full of Mary, Mother of is with thee.

Mother is with thee. Pray for us sinners, thou among sinners, sinners now and at the hour of us. Forgive us our sins, of thy mercy. Fixed it on his head, and trespasses. Full of grace, the Lord of God, pray for us sinners, among women, and blessed our death. Amen. Thy womb, Jesus. Hail Mary, full of Mary, Mother of God. Blessed are now and at the hour. Blessed is the fruit of thy womb, Jesus. Hail Mary, Holy Mary, Mother of with thee. For us sinners, now and at the hour of our death. Jesus, forgive us,

most in need of thy mercy, as it is in heaven. Against us, grace, the Lord is with thee. Blessed now and at the hour of our death, thy womb, Jesus. Holy Mary, the Lord is with thee. For us sinners, now and at the hour, blessed is the of our death. Amen. Thy womb, Jesus. Holy Mary, Mother of with thee, blessed are sinners, now and women, and blessed hour of our death. Amen. Hail Mary, full of Holy Mary, grace the Lord God, pray for us sinners. Blessed art thou among women, and blessed death. Amen. And ever shall from the fires of hell lift sorrowful mystery to your hands. I commend hallowed be the daily bread, and forgive us our trespass and evil. Amen. Holy Mary, the Lord is with thee. For us sinners art thou among women, and blessed of our death. Amen. Thy womb, Jesus. Holy Mary, Mother of God, pray for us sinners, now and at the hour of our death. Amen. Hail Mary, full of grace.

0: Grace, the Lord is with thee. Blessed art thou among women, and blessed is the fruit of thy womb, Jesus. Holy Mary, Mother of God, pray for us sinners, now and at the hour of our death. Amen. Hail Mary, full of grace, the Lord is with thee. Blessed art thou among women, and blessed is the fruit of thy womb, Jesus. Holy Mary, Mother of God, pray for us sinners, now and at the hour of our death. Amen. Hail Mary, full of grace, the Lord is with thee. Blessed art thou among women, and blessed is the fruit of thy womb, Jesus. Holy Mary, Mother of God, pray for us sinners, now and at the hour of our death. Amen. Hail Mary, full of grace, the Lord is with thee. Blessed art thou among women, and blessed is the fruit of thy womb, Jesus. Holy Mary, Mother of God, pray for us sinners, now and at the hour of our death. Amen. Hail Mary, full of grace, the Lord is with thee. Blessed art thou among women, and blessed is the fruit of thy womb, Jesus. Holy Mary, Mother of God, pray for us sinners, now and at the hour of our death. Amen. Hail Mary, full of grace, the Lord is with thee. Blessed art thou among women, and blessed is the fruit of thy womb, Jesus. Holy Mary, Mother of God, pray for us sinners, now and at the hour of our death. Amen. Glory be to the Father, and to the Son, and to the Holy Spirit, as it was in the beginning, is now, and ever shall be, world without end. Amen. O my Jesus, forgive us our sins, save us from the fires of hell, lead all souls to heaven, especially those most in need of thy mercy. Hail, Holy Queen, Mother of Mercy, our life, our sweetness, and our hope. To thee do we cry, poor banished children of Eve. To thee do we send up our sighs, mourning and weeping in this vale of tears. Turn then, most gracious advocate, thine eyes of mercy towards us. And after this, our exile, show unto us the blessed fruit of thy womb, Jesus. O clement, O loving, O sweet Virgin Mary, pray for us, O Holy Mother of God, that we may be made worthy of the promises of Christ. Let us pray. O God, whose only begotten Son, by his life, death, and resurrection, has purchased for us the rewards of eternal life, grant, we beseech thee, that by meditating on these mysteries of the Most Holy Rosary of the Blessed Virgin Mary, we may imitate what they contain and obtain what they promise, through the same Christ our Lord. Amen. Most Sacred Heart of Jesus, have mercy on us. Immaculate Heart of Mary, pray for us. In the name of the Father, and of the Son, and of the Holy Spirit. Amen.
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1: I am studying to be an ICU nurse to give back that same care that I received. I was born at 26 weeks and was in the NICU for 89 days.
2: There were ups and downs. There was 6 weeks on a ventilator, lots of different infections and surgeries. It did not end at her discharge.
3: Even when she was hooked up with a lot of wires on her, I knew that she's gonna be a fighter.
1: The U.S. remains among the most dangerous developed nations for childbirth due to access to care, health inequities, and priority of maternal and infant health care. 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
4: After attending the March of Dimes class and hearing Lauren's story, it gave us a mission to be Brooks's number one advocate.
1: Improving maternal and infant health is as important today as it was then. Join me in making a difference in the lives of families everywhere.

0: Bishop, today's the memorial of St. Louis IX, and there's a connection there with Bishop Sheen, isn't there?
1: Of course. It just Louis IX, he was just a great figure in the history of the Church of France and was known for his exquisite care of his family. And Bishop Sheen, there's a very personal investment I have in Bishop Sheen because he baptized me on October 2nd, 1960, at St. Augustine's Parish in Larchmont. And as a result of that baptism, my father worked for him. He was a writer for his mission magazine at the Propagation of the Faith. And my father's collection of articles was published in 1963 in a book under his name, Oliver Barris, called World Mission Windows. And so I grew up in a house that had that Bishop Sheen sense of Catholic global worldwide mission. And when you think about it, being baptized by Bishop Sheen, can you imagine his voice in front of my parents, my four older sisters, our family, friends? Can you imagine his voice saying the baptismal formula, I baptize you in the name of the Father and of the Son and of the Holy Spirit, amen. The sacrament of baptism is very much related to Catholic global worldwide mission because it's a baptismal call to holiness and mission. It's a baptismal responsibility to take the gospel to the ends of the earth. And so we really, take this treasured moment as we approach this great historical moment for American Catholic Church history and Catholic global history, this great moment where we renew Bishop Sheen's vision of contemplative Catholic global worldwide mission.
0: Bishop Sheen,
1: pray for us.
0: Amen.

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The celebrant of this Mass is Father Chris Heller.

0: Lord be with you.
1: And with your spirit.
0: Today's a church, we celebrate the feast day of St. Louis IX, the King of France. And brothers and sisters, let us acknowledge our sins and so prepare ourselves to celebrate the sacred mysteries. I confess to Almighty God and to you, my brothers and sisters, that I have greatly sinned in my thoughts and in my words, and what I have done and what I have failed to do, through my most grievous fault. Therefore I ask, Blessed Mary, ever Virgin, all the angels and saints, and you, my brothers and sisters, to pray for me to the Lord our God. May Almighty God have mercy on us, forgive us our sins, and bring us to everlasting life. Lord, have mercy. Christ, have mercy.
1: Christ, have mercy.
0: Lord, have mercy.
1: Lord, have mercy.
0: Let us pray. O God, who brought St. Louis from the cares of earthly rule to the glory of a heavenly realm, grant, we pray, through his intercession, that by fulfilling our duties on earth, we may seek out your eternal kingdom. Through our Lord Jesus Christ, your Son, who lives and reigns with you in the unity of the Holy Spirit, God forever and ever.
1: Amen. Amen.
2: A reading from the second letter of St. Paul to the Thessalonians. We ask you, brothers and sisters, with regard to the coming of our Lord Jesus Christ and our assembly with him, not to be shaken out of your mind suddenly, or to be alarmed either by a spirit or by an oral statement or by a letter allegedly from us to the effect that the day of the Lord is at hand. Let no one deceive you in any way. To this end, he has called you through our gospel to possess the glory of our Lord Jesus Christ. Therefore, brothers and sisters, stand firm and hold fast to the traditions that you were taught, either by an oral statement or by a letter of ours. May our Lord Jesus Christ himself and God our Father, who has loved us and given us everlasting encouragement and good hope through his grace, encourage your hearts and strengthen them in every good deed and word. The word of the Lord. Thanks be to God. The Lord comes to judge the earth. The Lord comes to judge the earth. Say among the nations, the Lord is King. He has made the world firm, not to be moved. He governs the peoples with equity. The Lord comes to judge the earth. Let the heavens be glad and the earth rejoice. Let the sea and what fills it resound. Let the plains be joyful in all that is in them. Then shall all the trees of the forest exult. The Lord comes to judge the earth. Before the Lord, for he comes to rule the earth. He shall rule the world with justice and the peoples with his constancy. The Lord comes to judge the earth.

0: The Lord be with you.
1: And with your spirit.
0: A reading from the Holy Gospel according to Matthew. Glory to you, O Lord. Jesus said, "Woe to you, scribes and Pharisees, you hypocrites! You pay tithes of mint and dill and cumin, and have neglected the weightier things of the law, judgment and mercy and fidelity. But these you should have done without neglecting the others, blind guides who strain out the gnat and swallow the camel. Woe to you, scribes and Pharisees, you hypocrites! You cleanse the outside of cup and dish, but inside they are full of plunder and self-indulgence. Blind Pharisee, cleanse first the inside of the cup, so that the outside also may be clean." The Gospel of the Lord.
1: Praise to you, Lord Jesus Christ.
0: Today we celebrate the feast day of St. Louis IX, the King of France. He was the King of France in the 13th century, probably born around 1214, and eventually dying somewhere near Carthage, like Tunisia, when he was part of the Eighth Crusade.

0: And St. Louis also famously was the king who had purchased the crown of thorns that was put in Paris in Sainte-Chapelle and today is in the Notre-Dame Cathedral. And St. Louis wrote a beautiful spiritual testimony to his son Philip, who is going to inherit the throne after him. And the letter begins by saying, the most important thing is for you to know and to love and to serve God, to be a Christian first, and then to be a king second. And perhaps the gospel today is not the gospel given for the feast day of St. Louis, it's just the gospel for the 21st week, Tuesday in ordinary time, but it's very fitting. Because what does Jesus say? He's kind of being pretty harsh to the Pharisees, who were the sort of spiritual guides and rulers of the day. And St. Louis would have seen himself as a sort of spiritual guide, father to his own people in France. And we oftentimes think that the Pharisees are focusing on all these things that don't matter. And perhaps that's true, but what does Jesus say? He says, you have neglected the weightier things of the law, judgment and mercy and fidelity. These you should have done without neglecting the others. So what is Jesus saying? You're focused on all these details, and that's not a bad thing. The bad thing is that the more important things like mercy and justice and fidelity, those you have set aside for the sake of the externals. St. Louis had no choice but to be part of the externals. He was running the Kingdom of France. There were a lot of details, a lot of matters that needed his attention. His external life was very lavish. He had no choice but to put on a crown and wear all these royal robes. And yet he knew at the end of the day the most important thing was the interior life that he was building, that he knew the most important part about him was to live a good and faithful Christian life. And if you read, it's beautiful if you get a chance today, the spiritual testimony that he writes to his son Philip. It's very beautiful because the entire letter basically talks about how his son is going to have all these external things and how they're part of the job, but they don't really matter. The most important thing is building up a deep interior life. And we see Jesus' condemnation of the Pharisees is perhaps kind of rectified or challenged in St. Louis' letter to his son. That for us as Christians, we have all these external things that are part of our life. They're like the details. But the most important thing is to build up a deep and a very powerful interior life where we speak to Jesus Christ each and every day and let him be the center and the core of our lives. In calling upon the goodness of God, we bring our prayers and our petitions before the Lord.
1: For the unity of the church throughout the world, that all Christians may be one in faith, hope, and love, reflecting Christ to the world, let us pray to the Lord.
0: Lord, hear our prayer.
1: For all in public office, may God guide them in the way of charity and virtue, let us pray to the Lord.
0: Lord, hear our prayer.
1: For victims of oppression or hatred, that Christ, the Prince of Peace, may alleviate the sufferings of the afflicted, let us pray to the Lord.
0: Lord, hear our prayer.
1: For the intention of this Holy Mass, Elaine Ajulo, and for the needs and intentions we hold in the silence of our hearts and the hearts of those watching on the Catholic Faith Network. Let us pray to the Lord.
0: Lord, hear our prayer. Draw near, Heavenly Father, hear and answer the prayers and needs of your church, for we ask them through Christ our Lord.
1: Amen.

0: Pray, brothers and sisters, that my sacrifice and yours may be acceptable to God, the Almighty Father.
1: May the Lord accept the sacrifice at your hands for the praise and glory of his name, for our good, the good of all his holy church.
0: Through the present oblation, O Lord, which we offer in commemoration of Blessed Louis, bestow on your faithful, we pray, the gifts of unity and peace. Through Christ our Lord.
1: Amen.
0: The Lord be with you.
1: And with your spirit.
0: Lift up your hearts.
1: We lift them up to the Lord.
0: Let us give thanks to the Lord our God.
1: It is right and just.
0: It is truly right and just, our duty and our salvation, always and everywhere, to give you thanks, Lord, Holy Father, Almighty and Eternal God, through Christ our Lord. For in the marvelous confession of your saints, you make your church fruitful with strength ever new, and offer us sure signs of your love. And that your saving mysteries may be fulfilled, their great example lends us courage. Their fervent prayers sustain us in all we do. And so, Lord, with all the angels and saints, we too give you thanks, as in exultation we acclaim.

You are indeed holy, O Lord, the fount of all holiness. Make holy, therefore, these gifts, we pray, by sending down your Spirit upon them like the dewfall, so that they may become for us the body and blood of our Lord Jesus Christ. At the time he was betrayed and entered willingly into his passion, he took bread and, giving thanks, broke it and gave it to his disciples, saying, "Take this, all of you, and eat of it, for this is my body, which will be given up for you." In a similar way, when supper was ended, he took the chalice and, once more giving thanks, he gave it to his disciples, saying, "Take this, all of you, and drink from it, for this is the chalice of my blood, the blood of the new and eternal covenant, which will be poured out for you and for many for the forgiveness of sins. Do this in memory of me."

Therefore, as we celebrate the memorial of his death and resurrection, we offer you, Lord, the bread of life and the chalice of salvation, giving thanks that you have held us worthy to be in your presence and minister to you. Humbly we pray that partaking of the body and blood of Christ, we may be gathered into one by the Holy Spirit. Remember, Lord, your church spread throughout the world and bring her to the fullness of charity, together with Leo, our Pope, and John, our Bishop, and all the clergy. Remember also our brothers and sisters who have fallen asleep in the hope of the resurrection, and all who have died in your mercy. Welcome them into the light of your face. Have mercy on us all, we pray, that with the Blessed Virgin Mary, Mother of God, with Blessed Joseph, her spouse, with the blessed apostles and all the saints who have pleased you throughout the ages, we may merit to be co-heirs to eternal life, and may praise and glorify you through your Son, Jesus Christ. Through him and with him and in him, O God, Almighty Father, in the unity of the Holy

At the Savior's command, informed by divine teaching, we dare to say, Our Father, who art in heaven, hallowed be thy name. Thy kingdom come, thy will be done, on earth as it is in heaven. Give us this day our daily bread, and forgive us our trespasses, as we forgive those who trespass against us. And lead us not into temptation, but deliver us from evil. Deliver us, Lord.

0: pray, from every evil. 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
1: For the kingdom, the power, and the glory are yours, now and forever.
0: Lord Jesus Christ, who said to your apostles, "Peace I leave you, my peace I give you," look not on our sins, but on the faith of your church, and graciously grant her peace and unity in accordance with your will, who live and reign forever and ever.
2: Amen.
0: The peace of the Lord be with you always.
1: And with your spirit.
0: Let us offer each other the sign of peace.

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Lord, I am not worthy that you should enter under my roof, but only say the word, and my soul shall be healed.

0: Let us pray. May the sacrament we have received, O Lord, in commemoration of Blessed Louis, sanctify our minds and hearts, that we may merit to be made sharers in the divine nature, through Christ our Lord. Amen. Amen. The Lord be with you.
1: And with your spirit.
0: May Almighty God bless you, the Father, and the Son, and the Holy Spirit.
1: Amen.
0: Amen. Go forth, the Mass is ended. Thanks be to God.
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0: We celebrate St. Louis today. You know, Bishop, something's interesting. I'm always so deeply moved when a king or someone in political leadership is canonized by the church.
1: Exactly. And we've been speaking about that in terms of St. Stephen of Hungary, the king of Hungary, or St. Thomas More, the patron of statesmen and politicians, and the complexities that are part of governance and leadership. And yet, Christ was at the center of every decision, every spirit, every decision, every moment of their leadership. And it's so wonderful to canonize them. One of the things about St. Louis is that he had this great love for the poor. And it's so powerful when a king in leadership who has all sorts of pomp and circumstance really lives the gospel and the mandate to love the poor and to be spiritually nourished by our experience of the poor. One of the beautiful things in the Liturgy of the Hours around this memorial of St. Louis IX is a spiritual

0: spiritual testament that he leaves to his son, another future king, and it reads as follows. St. Louis writes to his son, "Dearest son, I give you every blessing that a loving father can give a son. May the three persons of the Holy Trinity and all the saints protect you from every evil. And may the Lord give you the grace to do his will so that he may be served and honored through you, that in the next life we may together come to see him, love him, and praise him unceasingly. Amen." Now, that is a passage for every mother and every father, and expresses the essence of parenthood. May our life on this earth be a life of virtue, holiness, and mission. And may we enjoy eternal life together in heaven with God.
1: Amen.
0: St. Louis IX, pray for us.

The second sorrowful mystery is the scourging at the pillar. We saw in the last episode, Christ has been arrested in the garden. He was sent to Caiaphas, the high priest. He's been imprisoned all night. This story begins at daybreak. It's the morning of Good Friday. And I stand here in awe as I stand on the rooftop of the Church of the Ecce Homo. And right below us is where Christ has been imprisoned all night long. It's where the Via Dolorosa begins. And just to my left is Calvary, just a stone's throw away, just a short distance. And here we are in this moment at the beginning of the scourging at the pillar. And the context of the story is the trial of Jesus Christ. And what we're gonna do is track these eight movements of Pontius Pilate. And as we track these eight movements of Pilate, we're gonna see a theme emerge.

Movement number one, Pilate has to come out to the crowd. And here's the irony in the situation. The Pharisees don't want to be defiled. They want to eat the Passover, and so they don't want to enter into the house of the pagan, the praetorium, right? This is Pilate's palace. And so Pilate has to come out to the crowd to hear the charge. And the Pharisees demand death. And from the outset, we have to understand this. Pilate wants nothing to do with this. He says, take him yourself and judge him according to your own law. The Pharisees, not remotely satisfied, say they, according to their law, they're not able to crucify someone. And so movement number two, Pilate returns inside the praetorium, face to face with Jesus Christ himself. Are you the King of the Jews? And Christ responds, do you say this on your own accord, or have others said this about me? And they proceed to have a conversation about the kingdom, and Pilate's genuinely seeking answers. And Christ tells him, my kingship is not of this world. If it was of this world, my servants would come on my behalf and they would fight. And then a second time, my kingship is not of this world. This statement by Christ is as relevant today as it's ever been before, that if we're looking to the world to solve our problems, both temporally, but also in our hearts, we'll never be satisfied. His kingship is not of this world. Christ goes on, everyone who is of the truth hears my voice. And Pilate responds with that infamous question back to our Lord, what is truth? And this is the turning point of the trial. That properly speaking, this is not the trial of Jesus Christ. He's innocent. That this is the trial of Pontius Pilate. He's the one with a decision that comes before

0: him? Will he follow the truth, the way, the truth, and the life that is right in front of him? Or will he follow the voice of the world? This question remains as relevant today as ever before. Is there truth? What is truth? Pontius Pilate is torn. And so we get to movement number three. He goes back outside to the crowd, outside of the praetorium, and he knows he's innocent. And even at this point, his wife has sent word, have nothing to do with this innocent man. And so Pilate tells the crowd once again, I find no crime in him. And he has a strategy. He offers the crowd a chance out, but it's really his chance out. That there was a custom at the time of the Passover that they would release one criminal. And so he offers them Jesus. But the crowd, not satisfied, grows more angry, more adamant, and they shout, not this man, but Barabbas. And so we get to movement number four. Pilate returns inside with Jesus, and he hands him over to be scourged. And if you're wondering what in the world is going on in the heart of Pontius Pilate at this time, the Gospel of Mark reveals precisely what's taking place. It says, so Pilate, wishing to appease the crowds, he hands Jesus over, he releases Barabbas, and he hands Jesus over to be scourged. Wishing to appease the crowds, those are haunting words. This has nothing to do with Jesus' innocence or guilt, but everything to do with giving in to peer pressure, to falling to the demands, the relentless demands of the crowd.
1: When I think about the Barabbas story, and I naturally think to Good Friday, and you think of reading through the story of the Passion and how painful it is to have in the liturgy where you're saying out loud, like, we want Barabbas, crucify Jesus. And making that connection that it's so hard to say those words, but this is something that I do every single day, that I choose Barabbas. And the consequence of choosing Barabbas is sending Jesus to his condemnation.
0: So Pontius Pilate hands our Lord over to be scourged. And this isn't justice. He's proclaimed multiple times already that our Lord is innocent, yet he hands him over to the Romans to be scourged. And the scourging at the pillar was gruesome. It was brutal. It's hard for me to even speak about, much less to enter into, to imagine, to contemplate as we pray this second sorrowful mystery. It was so inhumane that the Romans were forbidden to scourge other Roman citizens. It was reserved exclusively for non-Romans. The Romans were skilled at torture and killing and violence. They came up with the most excruciating form of pain they could contemplate, invent, or imagine. And so they took our Lord, and first they stripped him of his garments. They took his hands and they tied him behind his back, behind the scourging posts. And then they took this leather whip known as the cat of nine tails. And at the end it had spikes, and they were made of fragments of bone and metal and iron, and meant not just to merely bruise our Lord and whip our Lord, but to grab, to tear, and rip open his insides to his outside, exposing his bone, his muscle, and yes, even his organs. And they whipped our Lord over and over again. The Jews had a law, 40 lashes minus one, so 39 lashes. The Romans had no such law, that they were ordered to whip the criminal to the point of death. And yes, historians have said that some never made it past the scourging post. They never made it to the cross, that they died right there. It was brutal that they just kept whipping him and whipping him and whipping him. This is the very nature of sin. This is the grotesque nature of what sin looks like. It's a disease. And we sin one time, right? And we somehow justify it. And then we sin again, and it becomes a little bit easier, and we sin again. And then unrepented, we sin again and again and again, and they just kept whipping him. And brothers and sisters, we just keep whipping our Lord.
2: Sin, it almost at times can kind of take you over, and as you say, you get carried away with a sinful desire. You have St. Paul's experience in Romans 7, right? It's not the good that I want to do, but the evil that I don't want is what I do. And it's a rich text, but I think one possible interpretation of that is the experience of an emotion carrying you away. You can imagine those soldiers who were scourging the Lord having a moment of reflection, if not during it, then certainly after it. Like, what happened? Like, what did I do? Like, what? This is crazy, you know? St. Basil had this insight that if you put in your mind and in your heart good memories, memories of the benefactions of God, or in this case, memories of what the Lord suffered in his scourging, can really call you back and temper those emotions that are going to take you in the other direction.
0: So our Lord has been scourged, and Pilate now brings him out to the crowd. This is movement number 5. They go from inside the praetorium back to the outside, and he speaks those famous words, "Ecce homo," behold the man. And in this moment, I believe Pontius Pilate to be a prophet, that he speaks a prophetic word. And when I imagine this moment and imagine our Lord in this moment, my mind immediately goes back to the prophecy from Isaiah, Isaiah 53. He was despised and rejected by men, a man of sorrows and acquainted with grief. And as one from whom men hide their faces, he was despised and we esteemed him not. Surely he has borne our griefs and carried our sorrows. Yet we esteemed him stricken, smitten by God, and afflicted. He was wounded for our transgressions. He was bruised for our iniquities. Upon him was the chastisement that made us whole. And by his stripes, we were healed. It's from his stripes that he cleanses us, sanctifies us, to present us before the Father. Pilate brings him out to the crowd and tries yet again. Behold, I'm bringing him out to you, that you may know I find no crime in him. And the crowd is relentless. Crucify him. But Pilate doesn't give up. Take him yourself and crucify him. I find no crime in him. And the crowd responds, he ought to die because he made himself the Son of God. That the crowd continues relentlessly to demand the death of Jesus Christ.
3: We cannot fully understand the depth of the agony our Lord endured for us. By his stripes we are healed. You're talking about a wounded healer image. But how often do we stripe ourselves on others? Do we scourge ourselves with sin and evil and do the same on other people? And Paul writes and says, you know, we carry about our body the marks of Christ. We carry it about our bodies. Christ, I think in this image of mystery, Christ is the church. And we don't have to go too far to know how much we've done to the church and continues to do to the church, to wound the church. But through that our Lord endured, we know the church will survive. We know we are going to triumph, not because of what we can do, but what he has done for us.
0: When Pilate heard these words from the crowd, that he ought to die because he made himself the Son of God, the scripture reveals that he was the more afraid, and so he enters the praetorium again. This is movement number 6. He goes from outside to inside with Jesus. And we have this man of so-called political power in his region, and he's been reduced to fear, that he's enslaved by the demands of the crowd. And he goes in to see Jesus face to face, and what does he do in his fear? He boasts, and he boasts precisely of his power. Do you not know I have the power to release you and the power to crucify you? And think of the irony in this moment. He's speaking to the omnipotent one, the all-powerful one, and he's boasting of his power. And our Lord gently corrects him. Any power you have is given from above. And remember, Pontius Pilate is the one on trial here. And so here's the question: which power is Pilate going to give into? The power of the crowd demanding their demands, demanding the death of our Lord, or the omnipotent meekness of Jesus Christ, the omnipotent gentleness, I dare say weakness? Which power will Pilate succumb to?
4: For the first 50 years of my life, how I valued myself in life was based

0: on my successes. Okay, that's how I achieved dignity, if you will. But when I read the second letter of the Corinthians, chapter 12, verses 5 to 6, and I heard those words from St. Paul where he said, I gladly boast of my weaknesses. That changed everything as I realized that those scars on Christ, those wounds on Christ, that he sacrificed for me so that ultimately I could sacrifice for others. And I found in the last 2 years of my life, I've gone around in front of these cameras, I've gone around in front of the White House, telling my deepest, darkest secrets. When I share these things now, these wounds that God has given me, that are self-inflicted, he allowed me to inflict myself with these wounds. But it's in boasting of these weaknesses that I get my healing, recognizing that by Christ I have been healed. Boasting of my weaknesses is what has set me free from my captivity. Not boasting of how much I had, but boasting of how much he's given me.
1: And so we've reached movement number 7. Pilate goes back out to the crowd and yet again tries to release Jesus. And the crowd shouts out, if you release this man, you are not Caesar's friend. Everyone who makes himself a king sets himself against Caesar. And here I stand at the Tower of King David, which sits upon the ruins of Herod's palace. And it represents incredibly well this dynamic between the kingdom of God and the kingdom of this world. And that even the Jews are awaiting this Davidic kingdom, and our Lord is the son of David. And yet he tells us over and over again, my kingship is not of this world. And if you've been noticing what's been happening with these movements in and out, Pilate's inside with Jesus and he's outside with the world. He's in with Jesus and he hears his voice and he knows he's innocent. And he goes outside to the world and he's bombarded by the shouts and the nonstop demands of the world. At some point, we have to tune out and tune in. Tune out the voices of the world and tune in to that still small voice of Christ. They go into Mass once a week on Sunday for 1 hour. It's simply not enough if we're constantly immersed and bombarded with the voices of the world. The Lord himself says, the sheep hear my voice and they follow after me. And so brothers and sisters, in this dynamic between the kingdom of God and the kingdom of the world, what gives? I pray that we allow his voice, his kingship, to take reign in our hearts, in our minds, and in our actions.
2: The rosary, as it's been called many times, it's a school of prayer. So the way it's designed, the way that we pray it, weans us off of the continual need to be entertained, the continual need for images. It is a quiet, it is a meditative prayer. And that's purposeful because it helps us to withdraw for a moment and not always be driven by our sense perceptions and not always be so entertained. The rosary requires of us contemplation on meditation and the use of our imagination. So the rosary forces us to actually have to use that thing called our imagination and engage that imagination in prayer to ponder these scenes in our mind's eye.
1: Movement number 8, the trial of Jesus Christ comes to end, or rather the trial of Pontius Pilate comes to end, that he's made his choice and he brings our Lord out to the crowd and he hands him over to be crucified. And when he does this, he speaks these words, here is your king. And the author of life, our Lord, is put to death. And scripture says it was the preparation day of the Passover and it was about the 6th hour. This is about noon. This is where the priests were heading into the temple to offer the sacrificial lamb, the preparation day for the Passover. And brothers and sisters, if we have the spiritual ears to hear it, and again, if we could reduce the shouts of the world and tune into that voice of Christ, we'd be able to hear his moanings, his cries of anguish as he's going through this scourging at the pillar. And at the same time, because it's just a short distance away in the temple, these lambs are crying.

0: out, the bleeding of the lambs. Together they sang a song of harmony, a song of sacrifice, a song of suffering, that our Lord is both priest and the sacrificial lamb. He's the one making the sacrifice, and he's the one being sacrificed.
1: He is the Lamb of God. I mean, the whole Old Testament points to it, right? I mean, this is, I light up because I'm like, this is one place that all of us can agree that the Lamb spoken of in the Old Testament is the Lamb of the New, you know, Jesus Christ in the New Testament. We can all agree on that, because everything written about him is true from the beginning. We cannot be saved without the dying and the rising of Christ. Blood is that precious. So we've seen that through the history of, up and down the history of the church. Jesus is the Lamb, but blood is precious. And the blood of the Son of God is more precious still. And even the blood of goats and lambs and bullocks, they cannot wipe away our sins forever. But the blood of the Son of God can do that.
0: In just the first two sorrowful mysteries, we've already seen the trials of four people: Jesus, Judas, Pilate, and Peter. And brothers and sisters, we too will have to suffer various trials, but they're for a purpose. All trials that come our way are for a purpose, that the Lord is using them to try to sanctify us. We read in 1 Peter, "Rejoice, though now for a little while you may have to suffer various trials, so that the genuineness of your faith, more precious than gold, tested by fire, may redound to praise and glory and honor at the revelation of Jesus Christ." And when I first read this passage, my first thought is, really? Peter? This is coming from Peter, who has just had trial and error. He denied Christ three times. He cut off Malchus's ear. He says, rejoice in your trials. And here's the beautiful thing, the key to St. Peter, is he accepted the Lord's mercy and forgiveness, that he learned from his trial. He learned from his mistake. And it made him stronger. Right? It made him more faithful, and the Lord took his zeal, it took his faith, and he built the church upon it. Brothers and sisters, James starts his letter in the exact same way. He says, "Count it joy, my brethren, when you meet various trials, for you know that the testing of your faith produces steadfastness." And so this is the question for you and I. Is it possible to experience joy when we suffer various trials?
2: One of the most puzzling, of course, statements in all of Scripture is, you know, "Father, if it be possible, take this cup from me, not my will, but thy will be done." And to truly understand that statement, we have to understand that Jesus Christ, God incarnate, truly suffered. It wasn't just like, okay, I'm God, I know how this all turns out, and here in a couple days, I'm gonna rise from the dead, and it's all gonna be great. That's not the mystery. It is truly a suffering. And I think in my own spiritual life for a long time, I kind of thought, well, eventually you get to this point that you love the cross. And so the cross is this kind of cool thing, and therefore you kind of empty the cross of its passion. And interesting enough, Teresa of Avila, even in the fifth mansion, which is in the unitive state of the spiritual life. So one of the greatest doctors of the church, specifically mentioning the unitive stage of spiritual life, in her own life said, "Don't think that I don't feel it when the cross comes to me." The distinction that is something we try and learn our entire life is not that somehow I enjoy the cross, it's that somehow I embrace the cross. Christ is the one helping us carry the cross, but it's never emptied of his passion.
3: I think it's been kind of a journey in my own life to look at the cross and not just see the suffering, but I, specifically with the scourging, and if you've seen like movies with it, it can be really horrendous, but the way that it's, actually a priest had shared with me at one point that he was just like, it's not about the suffering, it's about the love. And if so, you need to focus on the love, because it's not that Christ

0: suffered more than everyone else, and that's why we're redeemed, but it's because he loved fully and he totally gave himself. And so the scourging, though, is still hard for me to look at and like watch in depictions of it. I think at the same time reminds me that Christ was willing to take those blows because of his love, and that it's really like a love poured out, and really that blood poured out.
1: By definition, when we enter into these sorrowful mysteries, and specifically this second sorrowful mystery, the scourging of the pillar, we're going to encounter a lot of pain and suffering and sorrow. And we're called to contemplate that pain and suffering and sorrow, but we remember, as our Lord goes through this, remember what we said in the previous session, that at any point, just with his spoken word from his mouth, he could have made it stop. He could have made it all come to an end. And so he continues to endure this pain and suffering. Why? Because it points to something much deeper, infinitely deeper. And so we can't merely stay at suffering. That it's a love, an infinite love beyond all comprehension. It's a love that knows no limits. It's a love that's willing to suffer. And it's willing to suffer on our behalf. It's a love that fights. A love that fights for you, and a love that fights for me.
2: Somebody came to confession to me one time and they repented for not remembering. And I thought about that. It's like, I don't think I've ever heard that. And yet, time and time again, Jesus says, remember me, remember me. And that's what I think the rosary does, is it helps me to remember. I mean, just this, the visualness, it helps me remember, but to walk through in the physical part of the beads through my fingers that help me remember. We as Catholics are so incarnational, right? These things matter. They matter, they're significant.
1: Brothers and sisters, my prayer for you and my prayer for me is that when we pray this rosary, and specifically as we enter into this second sorrowful mystery, that we pray it well, that we pray it like we've never prayed it before. We pray it with purpose, with a power, with intention. And remember from the beginning that story of the power of one Hail Mary. We're going to continue to conclude every session with just one Hail Mary. And so take this moment, unite your sufferings to our Lord, and remember someone in need of prayer. Let's pray. Hail Mary, full of grace, the Lord is with thee. Blessed art thou among women, and blessed is the fruit of thy womb, Jesus scourged. Holy Mary, Mother of God, pray for us sinners, now and at the hour of our death. Amen. In the name of the Father, and of the Son, and of the Holy Spirit. Amen.

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2: Joy March for Babies, a mother of a movement.

It is 3 o'clock in the morning, and the Sisters of the Order of the Cistercians of the Strict Observance, or Trappistines, as they are commonly called, are beginning their day. A rhythm of life rooted in prayer, reading and studying sacred scripture, Lectio Divina, as it is called, and work, all of it steeped in a deep contemplative tradition of silence and solitude. These Trappistine sisters live their lives in obscurity, hidden from the world in a life that is as mysterious as it is genuine, and all for only one reason: God.

0: The monastic rule of Saint Benedict, dating back to the 5th century, is the foundation of life at Mount Saint Mary's Abbey, located about 40 miles southwest of Boston. Life here is a continual prayer, whether meditating and praying in church, spending time in Lectio Divina in the quiet early morning hours of the day. Or working in their state-of-the-art, high-tech candy factory. Everything is centered on fostering a deep, personal relationship with Jesus Christ.
1: This really is a way of having nothing in the world but God.
2: There is the sense that this is where I can find God. This is where I can grow towards Him.
3: He's my companion. I mean, it's not that I see him, but he's always with me. He's in my heart. He's in my sisters. He's in what happens.
4: God would be the one in my life, the one name, the one reality before all other.
0: Day unto day, night unto night, season after season, life for the Trappistines is disciplined, and yet remarkably routine, all of it filled with an extraordinary wonder and awe of God. Ever present, part of the air they breathe, a divine presence.

0: presence which is unmistakable and permanent. Life in this cloistered monastery is all about preferring nothing but Jesus Christ, living in what the sisters call a school of mutual love, trying to find Christ in every moment of every day.
1: So it's not like as if you're living up in the sky, but it does have a magic to it. I mean, it is a little bit of heaven. It is truly. And I think that it really makes you realize more and more that there is such a place as heaven, because it has begun a little bit here and now.
2: When you followed the call, you believe, you have to be happy, whether you're single or married or religious or consecrated life, because that's what you're made for.
3: I come from being independent, an achiever, and to a place where a lot of those things have to be let go so that I can become who not somebody who does, but somebody who just is. And that transition is hard. But the balance comes when I ask myself, why did you come? It's him. Who do you seek? It's him. Why do you stay? I can't live without him.
4: Sister Francesca, what do you seek?
5: O God, you are my God. For you I long. For you my soul is thirsting.
0: After more than a half dozen years of formation here at Mount St. Mary's, Sister Francesca Maria Molino is making her solemn profession. This is the day she takes what are called her final vows to enter fully into the community. Today marks a culmination of one thing.
5: Yes, I will follow you and love you all the days of my life. My heart is ready, O God, my heart is ready.
6: The desire to be with God. There would be no other reason to leave everything, to leave your family, to leave a good job. I had everything I could want. I lacked nothing. And yet it wasn't enough. I wanted to know God, to really know God, to really dedicate all of my energy to that and how to do that. And then God provided me with this vocation.
4: You have to give up these things you get attached to just to go into unknown spaces where God is, and that's probably the hardest.
7: Will you strive constantly for perfect love of God and neighbor by zealously following the Gospels and the rule of our Father Saint Benedict as lived in this community?
8: I will.
6: But I know that even being here, that I'm serving the great needs of the world in a very hidden way. But that is my vocation, and I didn't choose it. I know that for sure. It wasn't that I decided to enter a monastery. It was that God asked this of me, or God offered it to me, and I just said yes.
4: It's a life that's 100% community and 100% solitude. Not 50-50. As you grow in it, you realize that the heart of community and the heart of a true solitude is communion with others.
6: So if God was asking this of me and God had a plan for how I could serve the world and to know him more closely, who was I to say, I have a better plan, thank you very much. I'll try something else.
7: Will you, by the grace of the Holy Spirit, live for God alone in solitude and silence, and spend your life with your sisters, persevering in prayer and generous service?
8: I will.
4: You can have a profound communion with others in the silence, because the silence is about communion.

0: mean, with God, where you're meeting Jesus alone and you're meeting Jesus in others, but it's always meeting him and being with him.
1: May God, who has begun this good work in you, bring it to fulfillment in the day of Christ Jesus. Amen.
2: Living a monastic life requires balance, finding God throughout the day, whether it is during prayer, study, or work. Here at Mount St. Mary's, the sisters support themselves by making candy. Trappistine quality candy is sold all over the world. This is a state-of-the-art, highly regulated facility. Here the sisters change out of their habits into work clothing, designed to maintain the plant's sterile environment. The mission of finding God in all things and sharing in the divine work of creation is the foundation of their labor.
3: I believe very strongly that this job that I've been given is my way of living out the vows that I made to God and to the community. To serve the community, to serve God, to serve the people of the world too. And the more difficult it is to do that, the more it goes against the grain somehow, or the more it just seems impossible, the more it's God's way of leading me forward. And God's way of teaching me to lean on him, which is really placing myself in God's hands. And so I trust and I believe that he has his hand in all of it.
4: And in order for the life to really work, there has to be a balance, so that it's, you can't pray too much and not work. It's measured so that the whole day is balanced. But after a while, the life becomes a whole. I mean, at the beginning, when you come to our life, you know, you can't wait to get work finished so that you can come into church and pray. But after a while, your prayer seeps in, you know, to your work and to everything else, so that after a while, it's a, you know, like a seamless garment in a way.
0: I think that the balance between work and prayer is something I'll be learning more about in the years to come, because the longer you're here, the more responsibilities you assume. I'm always very edified by the way some sisters manage to balance huge responsibilities and their prayer life very effortlessly. I have a feeling that's going to be a learning curve for me, because I'm a very big accomplisher, and letting things go or not doing that one more thing that I could do is extremely challenging for me.
3: For me, fitting together prayer and work is a huge issue in my life, and an area where there is no little conflict and difficulty, especially now. I think up until now, I wouldn't say that I found a harmony and a balance to my satisfaction. It pushes the envelope, and it makes me realize that if I want to be a person of prayer, and if I want to grow in this continual awareness of God's presence, which is our call, then I really need to work at it.
2: For more than 60 years, candy making has been the main source of income for the sisters. They came here from Ireland in 1949. Back then, the community relied on bread making and a herd of dairy cows for the income they needed. That changed in the mid-1950s when the sisters terminated the bread industry and added the candy business to the herd of dairy cows. four American sisters were

0: among the sisters sent from the Abbey of Glencairn, who established the foundation at Mount St. Mary's, which became the first monastery of Trappistine sisters in the United States. Sister Carol Holohan is the only founder still living.
1: I'm 91. I'll soon be 92.
0: Sister Carol remembers clearly. Back then, the sisters knew nothing about making candy.
1: Candy. We had a dear friend, Joseph Crand, the man who first helped us out. It was his candy department, and he helped us make caramels. We had no machinery. We just wrapped them by hand. But we managed to make it, and then we expanded, and then we got very big.
0: Now in the autumn of her life, Sister Carol still finds meaning in the silence and solitude of the monastery.
1: Well, first of all, you have an attraction to God, and even an intimate relationship with Him. You wouldn't be parted from it for any reason whatever. That's your life.

0: Vigils begins at 3:20 every morning. Then, in what is called the Great Silence, the sisters bask in the quiet and devote an hour or more to prayer and Lectio Divina. Every day includes the celebration of Mass.
1: That's not terrible, but you want more to be a little bit more free on this and to link the whole phrase together. Vidisti seu. Just try that little phrase together, sitting down.
0: Singing practices are frequent.
1: No, together, all together. We'll stand up otherwise. Here we go. No, I hear nothing coming. Nothing coming up from this side. Have you resigned or what? Here we go. Dum.
0: Once a month, the sisters joyfully work with their chant master, Father Gabriel, a Trappist monk from St. Joseph's Abbey in nearby Spencer, Massachusetts.
1: Everybody. Go on. Okay, now two things. Number one, the tem, you're rushing. Ashenentem,
0: ashenentem. Throughout each day, the sisters' steady rhythm of life continues.

0: I know how much you have been enjoying hearing each one's vocation story. And so today we're going to hear from one of our newest members, Jennifer.
1: Good afternoon, everyone. So when I was in the fourth grade, and at that point I met a religious sister for the first time in my life, and she was a Dominican, and within the first few weeks of school, I went home and said to my mother, I want to be a sister like Sister Anthony. And she was sort of like, who are

0: you. You can't be my child because we are not that type of family, okay?
1: And so I was like, yes, I'm not sure what I'm going to do, but I want to do something big and important for God. I have long desired to know God more deeply and more fully. And it's in Ephesians, to know the love of Christ, which is beyond understanding. And I've sort of been holding that with me for many months now, to know more deeply the love of Christ that is beyond understanding.
0: And I was like, I want to be a Trappistine nun. Like, this is it. And my parents were like, you definitely have gone crazy. Like, so they were like, stay in school, Jennifer.
2: The end of their day arrives in the early evening and is marked by the final period of prayer called Compline, which starts at 7:05.

0: then off to bed, and some 7 hours later, another day of prayer, Lectio Divina, and work will begin. Each sister sleeps in a small room called a cell. It is austere and uncluttered. Only a crucifix hangs on the wall. Meals are shared together in the monastery's refectory. While one sister may read sacred and inspired writings, the community eats in silence.
1: The individual dioceses organize missions to the people that his judgment is severe and unjust and meaningless in light of the Father's boundless mercy.
0: The formation of the sisters is rigorous. Some come here and spend many years discerning whether God might be calling them to this Cistercian vocation.
2: Instead of interrupting and filling in the spaces to be comfortable with what seems like God's silence and wait for him to say to us what he really wants to say, because the silence is a big part of the conversation. It's learning to listen until the true words come up.
0: We were considering those ones. These young women are in the early stages of formation. They are learning about the demanding discipline involved in fully embracing the silence and solitude. Sister Katie McNamara is the Director of Vocations.
3: It was very clear to me that God was calling me, and it came from deep inside my heart, and there was no way that I could say no. I had believed from the very start, as a very young woman, that I had been called by the greatest lover the world has ever known into the greatest love affair that has ever existed, and that once you've fallen in love with God, there's no way that you can't follow. I cannot imagine living any other way except this life here. It holds everything for me that I have always wanted. I think I had always been looking for it, but never really knew where to find it. And when I stepped across the threshold here of this abbey 25 years ago, I knew that this is home and that this is where I belonged.
0: The Trappistines at Mount St. Mary's are an international community. Many of the journeys ending up here began in many different parts of the world.
4: I was born in England and I grew up in Wales.
5: I come from a small town in Bavaria.
6: Originally Scotland.
7: Born and raised until I was 13 years old. I was in Brazil, São Paulo.
8: I'm from Australia. I come from Queensland.
0: But they all ended up here, knowing one thing for certain. It was God who called them to this life.

0: In recalling how God touched their lives so deeply and so visibly, the sisters are thoughtful and reflective, slow to speak what is etched so deeply in their hearts.
1: You know, all of the sisters have very little in common, except that they've all been called to live this life. But that's so huge.

do that. It's not really something you can do alone. I'm originally from Wisconsin. I'm a fairly recent convert to the Catholic faith, so I had very little religious instruction growing up, you would say. I didn't know about prayer, I didn't know about scripture, I never went to church, I wasn't baptized, all the rest of that. I don't know where it came from, but I always had a deep conviction that there was another world other than this one that I couldn't see, and that there were people there waiting for me, and that I had to figure out how to get there. I don't know where that came from. Nobody ever would have said anything like that to me. But I had a clear sense of something existing beyond what was in front of my face, beyond what I could see. And as I grew up, that clarified for me a little bit more into not just a world, but a person. I think I was around 17 when I became aware of a very distinct presence in my life that I would call a personal presence, not just a general, but a personal and loving presence. All I can say is that I knew very much that I was loved by someone infinitely lovable. And although I wouldn't have used the word God because I didn't grow up with that word, I knew that my life needed to be about finding out about that person. And I always promised myself that if I ever did find out more about that person, that I would give up everything to be with him. I did not envisage this when I was thinking about that, but for me, it was always kind of an all or nothing proposition, that this was the most important thing in my heart, and that if I could ever find expression for that, if I could ever find a place where other people knew about that and could help me find this person, that would be the place where I should be. And that turned into a monastic vocation,

0: I grew up in Virginia. I grew up with my younger brother and younger sister, mom and dad. We're still a very tight-knit, close family. I think the seed was planted quite young in me. At a Sunday Mass, I was maybe 12 or 13, a woman got up at the end of Mass and said, "We're looking for new volunteers. We have this organization in our parish, and we get together once a week and we pray, and there's also a component of service, and the members also pray the rosary every day." And my heart was so drawn to that, and there was something in me, even at that age, where I really wanted to pray more. Going to Mass wasn't enough. Going to daily Mass wasn't enough. Going to daily Mass and prayer after Mass, after work, was not enough. I just needed more. And I know that God has called me here, and I could live. I could get another job. I could find great housemates again, but it wouldn't be enough. It wouldn't be enough.
1: I am a Jewish convert. We were a conservative Jewish family. I mean, we had a kosher home. I went to Hebrew school. But by the time I was a sophomore in college, it was all put aside. I mean, I wanted nothing to do with it. I was experiencing intense spiritual hunger. And I used to walk around, and these wordless melodies would come up from my depths. Like lamentations. I mean, I was crying to God, and I didn't know him. And I was starving. My soul was starving. I was starving for the Eucharist. Of course, I didn't know it back then, but I mean, it was God's mercy that really, you know, did it. I didn't know what was happening. It was only in hindsight that I could see. But that was where he

0: pulled me. It was an inner hunger.
1: My vocation really begins at the beginning of my life, I have to say. I don't remember a time when I didn't have a sense of God, have some desire for God. And while I was in college, it was the beginning of my sophomore year that I first explicitly had a sense of call to the religious life. It happened after a period of searching, questioning, finding my identity as an adult, living separately from my parents, having the opportunity for the first time to practice my faith of my own volition, as it were, and coming to realize that my desire for God was a very significant part of my life. And so literally one day, taking a walk, it popped into my head, why not be a nun? And what that meant for me at that time, really, when I looked into it, was to be consecrated to God, to belong to God. That was what I desired.
2: When I was a very young nun, I entered at 19. Deep within me, I felt he may have been calling me to a contemplative life, but I loved my order and I loved teaching. So I sort of put it on the back burner. And then I went to teach in northwestern Australia with the Aboriginals people, and they were just—it was just heavenly. They were so simple, and I remember it so clearly. I remember saying to God as I walked across the grass in the heat, very, very hot, I said to God, "I'm just so happy." It was just a beautiful school, beautiful situation, and I heard deep within my heart, "But you haven't given me everything yet." So I knew that was the time that I had to be honest with myself and with someone else and speak about it to someone else to get guidance. And that's when the journey towards the contemplative life started.
3: I was discerning what would life look like if God did rule in me. And the answer that gradually came to me was amazing. I would know that God is, that God lives, because he would stand with all the power of his might and goodness in my soul, and I would experience him as the Holy One. Love would fulfill its divine destiny between God and me alone, and yet include all mankind. This was, for me, a very fundamental thought that would lead me towards a search of God and deeper spiritual growth, and brought me finally in touch with a monastic life.
4: But I loved the silence and the peace, and it was so beautiful that I had an experience of God. And that was really when I got my vocation. I mean, I hadn't visited any religious orders or anything, but the experience was that God was love, God existed, and God was real. If I had wings, I would have flown away. I mean, I felt so light and like as if it was a new day, and everything seemed to change.
5: Right after college, I needed something else. I was very active in my church, my parish, but it wasn't enough. I wanted to give more of my life, not necessarily religious life either. I just wanted more of me to him. But I came, and I thought, this is nice, but you wouldn't be really calling me to this. This is not my background. This is not it. Because I was from the charismatic renewal background, jump, dance, put your hands up in the air, that kind of thing. But 3 years into the search and visiting different communities, I couldn't get the place out of my mind. The image of our altar, the sisters, everything just came, and it was steady. But when that image of that altar came, it was something from in out. It was more than I could resist.

0: had to say yes and take a step forward.
1: I had a very distinct sense that this was the place that Jesus was calling me to. It happened, I wouldn't say the moment I walked across the threshold, the monastic spirituality, a certain aspect and laborious. And I knew when I heard that, that I wanted nothing more than Christ, and that this was a place where I could pursue that with others who were similarly oriented.
2: Cistercian spirituality demands the sisters take time to pray and also take time to work.
3: Our life is geared to finding God in every aspect of our life, but God just reveals himself in a setting like this.
2: Balance is the key to making it all work together.
3: Our younger sisters find it very valuable to do strenuous work and to interact with living things.
4: You know, I don't see work and prayer as two very different things. For me, it's like a many-faceted diamond. And so the sun shines on maybe working in the infirmary, maybe working in the business office, maybe private prayer, maybe serving someone. Basically, when I serve others, I feel closer to God in prayer. So when serving, when called to even do the dishes quietly, that to me is being with Jesus, and that to me is what prayer is about. It's like a one beautiful diamond that the sun shines all over the place.
5: I do find more and more that I don't feel work is as separate from prayer as I did when I first came here. But I think work is a very important grounding influence for me. I like that we do manual labor. I like that we do things with our hands. You do something you can feel and touch and see.
6: Candy work is primary, the work that we do. But so mornings, usually I do candy work. And then in the afternoon, it varies. I do grounds with Sister Jane. I work with a sheep once a week, once or twice a week. And I have what's called a compost charge, which I take care of all the buckets with all the leftover foods and the compost.
7: Our work is often very quiet and simple, manual, very repetitive types of work. It very much just frees your mind to be able to think about God, just to really be present. If I am coding Munch, am I really present, or am I thinking about what I'm going to do when candy work is over, or this afternoon, or tonight, or what I need to do later? Do you know, am I really in this moment? And one of the beautiful things about the silence at work is really being able to remember, I am here to be with God, and is that what I'm doing in this moment? Or am I thinking about everything else besides what I am doing? Work and prayer aren't separated. Just because I'm working doesn't mean I'm not still attentive to God or why I'm in the monastery or attentive to my vocation.
6: I'm a workaholic. I love to work. So again, the transition between working out in the world and working here is very different. I liked 9-10 hour shifts because I could get a lot done. Here it's 2 to 2.5 hour shifts, and if you're not done, the bell rang, you gotta go. So work becomes a way to prayer. So sometimes I need it because of the physical activity, and that helps the mind. But sometimes it just creates an environment that I can just have a conversation with God. My favorite job is the compost charge. There's nothing to it that will distract me from trying to pray and to have that conversation with

0: God. And even if a little bit of pride starts to sneak in, all I have to do is take a big sniff and I know exactly where I am and I can go back to where I need to be. I've been falling in love with the Psalms. And so for me, work, especially because it's not a mind work, it helps me to memorize the Psalms and to just recite it.
1: The reality is that the call to love God in the cloister of the monastery means the Trappistines will have limited contact with anyone beyond the boundaries of the abbey. That is one of the most difficult parts of answering the call.
2: It was quite difficult and painful. Our family is quite tight-knit. So to have this profound experience of God calling me to something that I really couldn't even put into words, and then to try to explain that to my family when on some level all they could see was I'm leaving, you know, I'm leaving and there's going to be this great separation and I can't talk to you whenever I want to. I can't visit you whenever I want to. It was quite painful. It was quite painful.
3: I didn't know I'd be so lonely when I came. Loneliness has led me closer to Jesus because he's helping me in those moments. So when anyone asks me, why did you do it? There's only one reason in my life, and the reason is love. It's why I entered at the beginning when I was young. It's why I followed this vocation, which I didn't realize would be quite as hard leaving my country as it was. And I remember my mother was very upset because she said, you're leaving your country, your family, the order you love, for something you know nothing about. And I said, yes, because I know the reason is love, and the love of Jesus, obviously. And that's what's held me all the way along, and the ups and downs, the valleys and the mountains and the rivers that we've had to cross. But he's the core love, so that wherever I've been on the journey of life, he's been waiting there. Even if I wander a little bit, he'll be there waiting to call me back. And so that's the reason, and that's why I'm here.
1: Living a regimented life of silence and solitude is not easy. Confronting and embracing the silence is a significant challenge.
4: That was something that attracted me before I came. It was also something that terrified me in some way. When I was an observer, I came for 6 weeks to live with the sisters before entering to have an experience of the life more intimately. And during that time, I was struck with a mortal terror of solitude and silence and of the kind of integrity that demands. There is a real responsibility. I mean, there's a formation that comes. But at that time, it was a moment of fear and trembling and just this deep down conviction that this is the way. This is the way. Walk in it.
5: We're formed not to be afraid to be silent together. It's a solitude of the heart. Not of the body, and you carry it around with you all the time.
3: For me, I love it. I love it when I'm alone. Something happens inside your heart that you become almost true to yourself, true to myself.
6: I love being hidden. I want to be hidden in God's heart. That's where I live. That's where I want to be.
1: The sisters all confess that another reality of their life is confronting their own weaknesses and the ever-present duty to grow in virtue.
7: The toughest part is to see yourself so clearly, to see everything in yourself that is not yet converted and that might not be for a long time, if ever, this side of the grave.

0: to see that and to trust still that you are loved, not just by God, but by your sisters who see it too. It's there for everyone to see, to trust also in their mercy and their compassion.
1: Going into those unknowns, when God's will reveals itself as something different, is like jumping off a cliff, you know. And obedience is a really central thing, where we really believe in faith that your life is not your own.
2: The most difficult part is being called beyond my comfort zone in terms of interpersonal relationships, which reveal that which in me is in the way, which prevents me from loving my sisters as I should.
3: One of the most difficult things is just accepting yourself as you are before God and growing, always growing. Growing can be difficult, and seeing things in yourself that you'd rather not.
4: This is a life in which God is determined to make us like Jesus.
5: We want to live in peace together, to give our life credibility, and to really live it before God, that God can make it a blessing for the world.
4: And he puts us in a community and with sisters who we would never choose. The interactions and the happenings and the trials are all meant to fashion Christ in us.
1: My mom said a long time ago, people are saying you've escaped, you know, to a peaceful life. And I said, well, it's not really an escape, because we have this vow of stability. And if you're not getting along with someone, you can't get out of the situation. You have to really work through it. And she said, you mean the sisters don't get along with each other? People don't realize that it's real life. And that you bring, and everyone else brings, their own unfinished selves. And that we're willing to commit to each other to grow and to allow other people to grow. But that's very painful. So it's a struggle, the journey. But at the heart of it is this tremendous groundedness in Christ.
5: The best part in this life is that we are called to prayer.
3: What's the best part? Being hidden with God, with all these wonderful other people who are all on the same journey, who have God as the main focus of their life.
2: Being invited to know Jesus Christ and to follow him and to become like him.
6: The best part, I think, would be the search for God. But the search for God is very mysterious, because it never turns out the way you plan, because God is always full of surprises.
0: The best part is knowing that I belong to the one for whom I looked for so long. I think what is most beautiful to me is the morning, the time between when we wake up at 3 and Lauds, which begins at 6:30. It's called the Great Silence, and it is a very, very great thing. It is a very great silence, and it's very real. It penetrates your heart the longer you're here. And I stay in church for about an hour and a half every morning, just in the darkness, just silently praying. I couldn't live without that. I'm not sure if I can tell you why in words. Because sometimes it's very, you know, it's very beautiful, and sometimes

0: It just feels like I'm just there, and nothing terribly exciting is happening. But regardless of how I feel about it, on a deeper level, it's feeding me, and I could never walk away from that.
1: In the mysterious, hidden life of the Trappistines, the reason they continue to cherish their life in the monastery is the reality of the divine love they know and experience so deeply. In the quiet, when as a community, they pray and sing hymns of joy and thanksgiving. When they serve the sisters they live with. Break bread with. And work with. From the mundane routine of the compost pile, to the garden, pruning blueberries to stimulate the new, still sleeping springtime growth, to the barn, shepherding the sheep from which their wool will be used to make blankets, theirs is a life of mission and purpose.
2: And the purpose of our being here is to pray for the needs of the world. And there is such great suffering and such great need and pain in the world. And our response is just to embrace all of that. And in our own struggles, our own daily life, in a very mysterious way, we are separated and we are cloistered, and yet I feel that I serve just as importantly or just as powerfully as I did when I worked with the poor directly. I'm here to intercede. I'm here to pray for these people in need, for everyone. I know that this is the mission and the ministry that God has given me.
3: There is a flight to God, to the God who loved the world so much that he gave his only son. And I think the more we seek that God and the more we come to know that God, the more we desire to embrace the world that he loved so much.
0: When Jesus says that the one who gives up everything will get it back 100-fold, he isn't just using a figure of speech. It's a very real thing, and the longer I'm here and the more I let go of, the more I realize that you really do get it back in some way that's more beautiful than you could ever imagine. But you have to let go first.
2: For a long time, I was waiting for this certainty. I think I had this time of great uncertainty. Was God still asking this of me, or did he change his mind? But now it's quite clear. It's quite clear to me and to the community that God has called me here.
0: I had looked for this person for so long that when I finally found him and found that there was a place where I could give him everything, it was almost a foregone conclusion. I had been a seeker my whole life, that once I had found what I was seeking, it was an all or nothing thing. It was, this is you and I love you and I want to give you my life.

had to write a letter to ask to enter, and I couldn't write that letter. I couldn't put into words why it was that I wanted to come. And the last thought was, I can't live a long-distance relationship with you anymore, meaning with God. I want to end this. I don't want to go to Mass and then go to work and then go to visit a friend. I want you at all times.

0: Hey.
1: Try to close the
2: clock. 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
3: At Boys and Girls Clubs, it's not just about trying new things.
0: Kitchen in my hometown.
3: It's not about learning the right steps.
4: Four.
3: Or making contact.
4: Five, six, seven, eight.
3: It's not about exploring the future. It's about helping them build it. It's about taking steps to greatness. About making a connection. It's about proving every kid and teen has what it takes. It's about people in our clubs who bring out the greatness in every kid who enters our doors. It's not just about being on stage. It's about walking across it. Great futures start here, and here, and here.

0: Welcome to Encounter. I'm Monsignor Jim Vlaughan, along with Bishop John Barris, the Bishop of the Diocese of Rockville Center. The book, Crabgrass Catholicism, How Suburbanization Transformed Faith and Politics in Postwar America, explores how the post-World War II migration to the suburbs didn't just reshape neighborhoods, it reshaped the American Catholic life, parish communities, education, even politics. Joining today is the author of Crabgrass Catholicism, Father Stephen Kaith. Thanks for being with us today. Glad you're here.
1: Thanks so much for having me, Monsignor. Great to be with you both.
0: So, Father Stephen, if you don't mind, can you just start by giving us a little thumbnail of your history, your own biography? I know you're from Staten Island, right? So you can't be all bad.
1: That's right. Well, you know, out here in the Midwest, people at Notre Dame, Staten Island and Long Island, it's the same thing to them. We know it's not exactly the same, but there's a lot of similarities. Yeah, I grew up on Staten Island and attended Catholic schools all my life, all the way through college. I went to the University of Notre Dame as an undergraduate, and that's where I met the Congregation of Holy Cross. And shortly after graduating, joined the Holy Cross Fathers and was ordained here in 2007. And after some time in parish work in Portland, Oregon, and seminary formation work here at the university, I began graduate studies first at Catholic University of America in Washington, D.C., and then a doctoral degree at Columbia University. And now I serve on the faculty of the history department here at Notre Dame and live in residence in one of the undergraduate men's residence halls.
0: Wow, that's great. I just know I love this topic. I'm a sociology major, and part of my studies in the early days was Levittown and Levittown and its effect on America and all this stuff. But how did you ever come to this dissertation topic? I think it's fascinating.
1: Yeah, so I was a graduate student at Columbia University and thinking I was going to work on a different topic. And for various reasons I don't need to go into, that topic had to be scrapped. And so I was reading broadly and trying to think big thoughts to come up with a new dissertation topic. And Tom Segrew, Professor Tom Segrew, who teaches urban history at NYU, had participated in a conference here at Notre Dame years before and had said, you know, urban historians, we don't know very much at all about Catholics who moved to the suburbs in the post-war period. Catholic historians, urban historians have tended to focus on the urban experience of the church and the immigrant ethnic experience of the church. And I thought to myself, well, there you go. There's a topic that, in a certain sense, I lived growing up on Staten Island and would therefore be interested in telling myself. And I was at Columbia in close proximity to Rockville Center, and here was this perfect case study to talk about the effects of suburbanization.
0: Talk about how that all kind of began. Give us a little historical thumbnail. I mean, we lived it, you know, and Bishop Parris lived it too. But I mean, not everybody has. So give us a little background.
1: Absolutely. Yeah. So, I mean, in a lot of ways, it comes out of the war experience, Second World War. During the war and then prior to the war, so combine the Depression and the war, we're talking about 13, 14 years in which the American housing stock was not either added to with new buildings or renovated, maintained. So when the war ends, there's a housing crisis. There's not enough housing to accommodate all the GIs coming back from the war, getting married and starting families. And it's the Levitts, the Levitt brothers and their father, who kind of modernize home building, right? Kind of use a Ford assembly line process. And it is Levittown on Long Island where they prove their theory of assembly line production of homes at a mass scale. And with the GI Bill and other federal assistances, finally, people are able to afford a home. And in fact, they're able to buy a home with the GI Bill and with mortgage assistance. They're able to buy a home more easily than they are actually to rent an apartment in the city, which is more expensive actually per month. And so just an absolute explosion of suburban home building and of migration to the suburbs. And Levittown is that quintessential American suburb.
0: And then that suburbanization, if you will, changed the church. This is where you begin this whole book. So talk about how that changed the church, because, I mean, one of the things I'm thinking about is, you know, you walk around the Diocese of Brooklyn and block after block, you see these 100-something-year-old churches. You walk around Long Island, you see churches that were built in the 70s. So it changed something, right?
1: Absolutely. I mean, we talk about Brooklyn as the borough of churches, right? And as you say, just within a couple of blocks of each other, there'll be several different churches. And part of that, of course, was not

0: just the density of Catholic population in the city, but also the diversity of Catholic immigration and the fact that the different ethnic groups within Catholicism tended to stick just with their own. So here was the Irish parish, here was the Polish parish, here was the German or the Italian parish, right? And then we pick up a move to the suburbs. And first of all, when those Levittown houses and some of those suburban developments are first built, the only church that might have been pre-existing is a small rural farm parish. Maybe the church seats 200 people, but now on Sunday it needs to seat 2,000 people or whatever. And so new parishes are created and rural parishes are expanded. Parish territories broken up. One parish becomes five different parishes, St. Ignatius of Loyola Parish, for example. And those parishes that do get established are not tied to ethnicity in the way that they were in the urban core. So that's one big change. We can talk more about that. But another way that a big change is the architecture that you mentioned. The modern style of the 60s and 70s church buildings compared to an older styles. And then also the neighborhood that surrounds them is very different, right? In Brooklyn, you specifically said, Monsignor, you walk a couple of blocks and you see how many churches, right? Well, in the suburbs, you tend to drive, right? You tend to not be on the street in the same way. And so your relationship as a parishioner to the church and to the parish plant, the church, the school, the rectory, the convent that make up that real estate, your relation to it is different. You're not passing it in the same way. You're not encountering it in the same way. And there's all sorts of kind of trickle down effects from those physical changes that happen in that move from city to suburb.
1: Father Kaith, you were in the archives of the Diocese of Rockville Center extensively. Were there some critical moments of discovery in those archives that really helped shape your wonderful book?
0: You know, the greatest two resources in the archives, and they were big. One was the Long Island Catholic, a terrific diocesan newspaper, award-winning, even in secular newspaper circles. It's respected by journalists at the time in the 50s, 60s. And that was a phenomenal resource to be able to have. And then the other is that at two different points in time, the diocese itself commissioned oral histories, oral interviews done, especially with priests of the diocese. One was focused on seminary education, the way it changed over time prior to the Second Vatican Council and after. But those same priests, as they kind of told their story and answered the questions about seminary formation, then revealed very interesting things about their first parish assignment, the first pastor they worked with, the school, and how everything was booming, how the numbers of parishioners were growing. And so that was just an absolute gold mine in terms of that experiential insight into how parish life changed before the council, after the council, but not just on the conciliar level, which American Catholic historians tend to focus on, Vatican II as the thing that changed the American church. But they're also reflecting on, well, but it was really suburbanization that changed things. And that was crucial for my research.
2: What about the role of the laity? Because, you know, again, these ethnic parishes that we were used to in Brooklyn and all of that, that's sort of all changed. And at the same time, the role of the laity, I read about this in your book, it's so interesting, you know, home prayer groups and those kinds of things began to happen. Some of that was a necessity. Others were really kind of evangelical developments, really, huh?
0: That's absolutely right. I mean, I think in the urban core and in the immigrant ethnic parish of a previous generation, I think people would often refer to the parish or think of the parish as Monsignor's parish, right? Father's parish. He had been the pastor for 30 years and he was the best educated person in the parish and he baptized every kid in the parish. And then all of a sudden you move to the suburbs and it's being created out of nothing, right? What was a potato field one year is now X number of family homes and we've just established a church, a parish. Rather, we haven't built a church yet. We're having mass in, you know, a firehouse or an old army barrack or whatever. And the one or two priests that were assigned to that parish simply weren't going to be enough to build something out of nothing. And so out of necessity, as you say, first, we're going to involve the parishioners. They're going to go door to door and recruit people to join the parish. They're going to fundraise. There are no sisters yet because there's no school yet. So the laity are going to teach religious education. All of that is a kind of, those are all practical things. But as you say, there's also this moment that's right before the Second Vatican Council There's also a theological moment and an evangelical moment where this isn't just a practicality. It's also something we think makes a lot of sense in this post-World War II era, in this Vatican II era.

0: the laity are the church, the people of God, as much as the clergy and the religious. And so they need to be involved in building up the parish, in evangelizing their own children, in building faith communities. And so, yes, on one hand, these groups of parishioners join the Christian Family Movement and the Cana Conference, and they meet in family homes instead of in the parish rectory or in the church hall. And that's, again, that's in part practical, but it's also in part a new way of thinking about who is the church and how is it that we spread the gospel.
1: Father Keith, just it's fascinating how you're blending. There's a sociological reality of suburbanization. There's the Second Vatican Council. There's the upheaval of the 1960s, the assassinations that were experienced. So many different things. Just there's so many different factors. But if you rewind, what did the Catholic Church on Long Island do effectively through the suburbanization and these various theological, cultural, sociological dimensions? And what could we have done better?
0: Yeah, I think there was a lot that was done really, really well. I think one of your predecessors, your first predecessor, we should give credit to, Bishop Walter Kellenberg, was celebrated at the time of his announcement that he would be the inauguration as the new bishop. And then at his death, too, by the New York Times, he was celebrated as a man who was unbelievably well prepared to be the bishop of a brand new diocese. His work in the Archdiocese of New York, where he came from, working in property and administration,
1: yes,
0: in contracts and in buildings. Great. That's what we're going to need from a new bishop. And the success of the building of parishes and the building of schools and the adding of Catholic school desks. All of those things were exceedingly well done in the diocese. And the nation looked to the Diocese of Rockville Center. When the diocese is established in 1957, Catholic publications around the country take note. And they say, see, the Vatican is in this moment recognizing that the future of the church in this country is suburban. And here's the first ever entirely suburban diocese broken off of the Diocese of Brooklyn, now an entirely urban diocese. And we should watch Rockville Center, because the things, the troubles that they face, the things that they do right, the things that they struggle with, we're going to have to do too. And so they can be this model. In terms of things that could have been done better, and this is true not just for the Diocese of Rockville Center, it's true for the Church in the United States everywhere, in what I would refer to as the suburban era of the church, is catechesis. I think that as you say, so many confluences came together. The baby boom and suburbanization, but also the council and changes in the way that we thought about catechesis and experiments of new forms of teaching children the faith. And all those things came together at precisely, in a certain sense, the wrong moment, right? Just when we needed to be perhaps most solid in passing on the faith, because we weren't going to have the ethnic parish to help us do it,
1: yes,
0: through culture and through tradition. And through, just at that moment, we were trying to experiment. We're trying to do new things. And I think the whole church in the United States, and perhaps around the world in the wake of the council, struggled for a while to get its footing in this new theological moment, this new cultural moment. How do we pass the gospel on in this way? But I do think that we've gotten our footing. It maybe took some time, the church in the United States, but I think we've gotten some of that footing. And I do think that's the challenge then of every generation, in a certain sense, is building community and catechizing, passing on the faith.
2: We're joined by Father Stephen Keith today. In addition to being the author of Crabgrass Catholicism, he's also clairvoyant and telling me my whole life story. We've lived this too. We're going to take a quick break. We'll be right back with more Encounter.
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6: Welcome back to Encounter, everyone. So, Father Stephen, let's talk about Catholic schools. I mean, that was the great hope. When my parents moved out from Queens, the great hope was that their young little boy was going to be going to the parish school that was opening up in the brand new parish on Long Island. That was a moment of great excitement, and that was the reason that parents gathered their money together and bought their little house for $14,000 because of the promise of Catholic education, huh?
7: Yeah, there's no two ways about it. The founding pastor of Our Lady of Grace Parish in West Babylon.
6: That was my parish. There it is.
7: He tells the story that the first night he spends in the temporary rectory, they buy a suburban house for the priest to live in. The very first night, a mother knocks on the front door. Father, when are you going to build the school? And he tells that story to kind of make the point of just how central the idea of the Catholic school was to Catholic parents in the late 40s, 50s, and early 60s. So, in a certain sense, that was one of the great hopes of Catholic families in this era of suburbanization. Unfortunately, that becomes an unbelievable challenge that is not quite ever met. What do I mean by that? The baby boom, the numbers of kids being baptized in infancy at this point is remarkable. Some parishes in the diocese are baptizing 400 plus kids a year. Mm-hmm. Well, 5 years later, when they come to go to kindergarten, you've now got 400 kids who are eligible to enter the parish grade school as the kindergartners or first graders. If you have a really big Catholic school, you've got three classrooms on a grade level. That'd be really big.

0: And you'd have 50 kids in a class. And that wasn't that unusual at that era, really big classes. Now, I'm not great at math, but that's 150 kids. That's nowhere near the 400 you baptized, mm-hmm. right? And so Our Lady of Grace, your parish, one of those schools, one of those parishes, they build a school building and then don't open it as a school, a traditional Catholic school. They open it as a catechetical center to run the CCD programs and religious education programs through the building. Because Father Leonard says, how would I ever choose which of these 400 kids every year that are coming to be enrolled, which of those 150 or those 400 do I pick? And how would I ever choose? And so better to change the way we think about Catholic education and to focus on catechesis and religious education programs for students who are in public schools and then do this education after school or on Saturday mornings. That's a significant change in the way we think about catechesis.
1: And a comment, if you don't mind, on release time, because I don't know that everybody remembers that, but that was also a part of that, because I went to release time Catholic education at Our Lady of Grace in West Babylon.
0: That's right. And when I talk about release time outside of the New York area, there's some places that have heard of that or have had something similar, but there's a lot of places that are just absolutely flabbergasted at the fact that the public school system actually allowed students to leave early to go to the Catholic parish school to get a Catholic education. So, too, in terms of the state relationship with the church on education, in other parts of the country, when I tell people that in my Catholic grade school on Staten Island, that the lunch program was from the New York City Board of Education and the nursing program was from the New York City Board of Education. And my textbook had a stamp in the front of it that said property of the state of New York. Different states have different ways of dealing with that church-state separation and how the funding might work. This was a big, big concern in the era, and the bishops of New York pushed heavily, and the United States in general, pushed heavily to try to get some amount of state funding for education, because the cost of building these buildings and hiring these faculty and putting in science labs as that became more popular in the 60s was just so high. And of course, in most places, they really don't ever get much funding. And so then that becomes a problem with the maintenance of Catholic schools long term.
1: Right. And even prayer in the public schools. I mean, I can remember growing up and, you know, we started our day with a prayer every day in West Babylon Junior High School. And, you know, that was just the way it was. Was that true around all of the different suburban centers at this time?
0: It was not necessarily. It was true in some other places, but it's true that it's also true that Long Island was a kind of focal point of this. And one of the stories that I tell in the book is how it really was Catholic parents on Long Island who were driving some of the big debates about church-state separation in this era, not only about funding, let's say, for bus transportation for students to school, but also, as you particularly say, prayer in schools. Mm-hmm. The New York State Board of Regents had come up with a kind of generic interdenominational prayer to start the school day, and many schools on Long Island employed it, and they employed it with the support of Catholic parents. In particular, Catholic parents on local school boards helped push this, but then of course it works its way up to the Supreme Court, and ultimately the Supreme Court says no, this type of prayer in public schools is not acceptable, right? But it's Catholic parents who drive something that other scholars and legal scholars and political historians talk quite a bit about, these court cases in the 1960s on school buses, on prayer in school, on Bible reading in school, mm-hmm. and Catholic parents on Long Island are crucial. They often come out on the losing end of those debates, but they're crucial in driving the question.
1: And even I was thinking also while you were speaking about local politics, because there was kind of an interesting political scene on Long Island at this time, too. And I'm sure in other parts of the country that like local folks were getting involved in politics. And that created a whole different sort of atmosphere of town and village.
0: Yes. So one of the things that I talk about with this issue of funding of Catholic schools is the state constitutional convention that occurs in 1967. Right. And there's an opportunity with the repeal of what's called the Blaine Amendment in the original state constitution, which had said you can't have funds for non-public schools. So Catholic schools, no, we can't have monies for buses or for other things. And the new constitution that's proposed is going to remove that Blaine Amendment. And there's going to be the possibility of the state giving some funding to Catholic schools and to non-public schools in general. And ultimately, that draft constitution is actually voted down. It's disapproved by the voters of the state, including in highly Catholic voting districts on Long Island. Why?

0: turned voters off. One, the thought that taxes were going to go up in order to pay both for public education and to give some money to private education. And then the other was loss of local control. The new draft constitution was going to take more power to the state government and away from towns and counties, et cetera. And local voters, especially in suburban districts, thought, no, one of the reasons we moved to the suburbs is that we wanted to get away from the machine politics of the Democratic Party in the city. We wanted to be in the suburbs where there was more local control. Government was at a local level. We could participate in it and feel like it was more responsive to our concerns. We don't want that taken away with this new constitution. So local politics is crucially important in this time.
1: Well, Keith, you know, just this wonderful book. By the way, I love the image of crabgrass. I immediately had flashbacks of the wars against crabgrass on our lawn. Yes. It was brilliant. But, you know, just what is the relevance of this wonderful research to the pontificate of Pope Leo XIV? We just came from the yes. You know, a bit large mass with the new Archbishop of New York, Archbishop Ronald Hicks. What can we take from this for this moment in American church history?
0: Two things, at least. And the first I'm going to say is I want to celebrate Pope Leo as not just the first American pope, but the first pope of Crabgrass Catholicism. He himself grew up in that suburb just south of Chicago, right? Very much at this time, very much the church that he knew as a child is this church that I'm describing. And I think he was formed by it. And I think if we want to understand some of his trajectory, we would want to know about this suburban Catholic world. And then in terms of going forward, what are the types of concerns he's going to have? I really do think it goes to the heart of the gospel as a whole, of course, but the heart of this book and the study, community and catechesis. I think that the church struggled with how to form community a little bit without the ethnic neighborhood, without the urban ethnic neighborhood and the national parish, the Polish, Italian, Irish. And in the suburbs, okay, people are more atomized. It's more focused on the family home and the nuclear family, not even the extended family in the same way. So how do we connect people? The family home is the center of life, not the parish plant or the church. So community, and how do we build that? And I think that problem, that challenge is with us always. And then catechesis. And I already described why it became challenging to pass the faith on in this new suburban world. And now we're in a new world in terms of media and in terms of AI and in terms of all sorts of things. Again, that the perennial challenge of how to catechize and evangelize and spread the gospel. There's a lot of talk recently, quite positive, about the number of people in OCIA, the number of 20-somethings kind of interested in the church. I do think we have this, there is a moment happening. And again, what are these 20-somethings looking for when they go to these urban parishes near where they live in the big city with their finance jobs? Seems to me they're looking for community and they're looking to be catechized, looking for a message and a meaning and a truth that they have maybe been promised someplace else, and they've realized, no, it's empty. It didn't live up to its promise. But there's this deeper source and this richer vein of meaning that the church has. How can I tap into it? So I think that that's not surprisingly what Pope Leo will have to have his pontificate be about, community and catechesis.
2: Father Stephen Kay, thank you so much for being with us. This was fun, actually, to kind of skate through my prior, you know, childhood, kind of see how it all makes sense in the end. Great to be with you.
0: Great to be with you.
2: The book's available pretty much everywhere?
0: Amazon and Barnes & Noble and University of Chicago Press, yes.
2: Beautiful. Well, thanks.
1: And Father Keith is an honorary Catholic Long Islander, Diocese of Rockville Center. Thanks for the wonderful research.
0: Thank you. I appreciate that very much, Bishop.
2: And thanks for mentioning Father John Leonard, too, my pastor when I was a boy. Yeah. Great. For Bishop John Barris, I'm Monsignor Jim Flawn. We thank you for joining our discussion today. For more information on this show, if you have crabgrass on your lawn, go to cffpv.org. We'll be out. See you soon. God bless.
1: Crabgrass.
2: I'm Monsignor Jim Flawn, and you're watching the Catholic Faith Network.

In the name of the Father, and of the Son, and of the Holy Spirit, amen. You expired, Jesus, but the source of life gushed forth for souls, and the ocean of mercy opened up for the whole world. O fount of life, unfathomable divine mercy, envelop the whole world and empty yourself out upon us. O blood and water, which gushed forth from the heart of Jesus as a fountain of mercy for us, I trust in you. O blood and water, which gushed forth from the heart of Jesus as a fountain of mercy for us, I trust in you. O blood and water, which gushed forth from the heart of Jesus as a fountain of mercy for us, I trust in you. Our Father, who art in heaven, hallowed be thy name. Thy kingdom come, thy will be done on earth as it is in heaven. Give us this day our daily bread, and forgive us our trespasses, as we forgive those who trespass against us. And lead us not into temptation, but deliver us from evil. Amen. Hail Mary, full of grace, the Lord is with thee. Blessed art thou among women, and blessed is the fruit of thy womb, Jesus. Holy Mary, Mother of God, pray for us sinners now and at the hour of our death. Amen. I believe in God, the Father Almighty, creator of heaven and earth, and in Jesus Christ, his only Son, our Lord, who was conceived by the Holy Spirit, born of the Virgin Mary, suffered under Pontius Pilate, was crucified, died, and was buried. He descended into hell. On the third day, he rose again from the dead. He ascended into heaven and is seated at the right hand of God, the Father Almighty. From there, he will come to judge the living and the dead. I believe in the Holy Spirit, the Holy Catholic Church, the communion of saints, the forgiveness of sins, the resurrection of the body, and life everlasting. Amen. Eternal Father, I offer you the body and blood, soul and divinity of your dearly beloved Son, our Lord Jesus Christ, in atonement for our sins and those of the whole world. For the sake of his sorrowful passion, have mercy on us and on the whole world. For the sake of his sorrowful passion, have mercy on us and on the whole world. For the sake of his sorrowful passion, have mercy on us and on the whole world. For the sake of his sorrowful passion, have mercy on us and on the whole world. For the sake of his sorrowful passion, have mercy on us and on the whole world. For the sake of his sorrowful passion, have mercy on us and on the whole world. For the sake of his sorrowful passion, have mercy on us and on the whole world. For the sake of his sorrowful passion, have mercy on us and on the whole world. For the sake of his sorrowful passion, have mercy on us and on the whole world. For the sake of his sorrowful passion, have mercy on us and on the whole world. Eternal Father, I offer you the body and blood, soul and divinity of your dearly beloved Son, our Lord Jesus Christ, in atonement for our sins and those of the whole world. For the sake of his sorrowful passion, have mercy on us and on the whole world. For the sake of his sorrowful passion, have mercy on us and on the whole world. For the sake of his sorrowful passion, have mercy on us and on the whole world. For the sake of his sorrowful passion, have mercy on us and on the whole world. For the sake of his sorrowful passion, have mercy on us and on the whole world. For the sake of his sorrowful passion, have mercy on us and on the whole world. For the sake of his sorrowful passion, have mercy on us and on the whole world. For the sake of his sorrowful passion, have mercy on us and on the whole world. For the sake of his sorrowful passion, have mercy on us and on the whole world. For the sake of his sorrowful passion,

have mercy on us and on the whole world. Eternal Father, I offer you the body and blood, soul and divinity of your dearly beloved Son, our Lord Jesus Christ, in atonement for our sins and those of the whole world. For the sake of his sorrowful passion, have mercy on us and on the whole world. For the sake of his sorrowful passion, have mercy on us and on the whole world. For the sake of his sorrowful passion, have mercy on us and on the whole world. For the sake of his sorrowful passion, have mercy on us and on the whole world. For the sake of his sorrowful passion, have mercy on us and on the whole world. For the sake of his sorrowful passion, have mercy on us and on the whole world. For the sake of his sorrowful passion, have mercy on us and on the whole world. For the sake of his sorrowful passion, have mercy on us and on the whole world. For the sake of his sorrowful passion, have mercy on us and on the whole world. For the sake of his sorrowful passion, have mercy on us and on the whole world. Eternal Father, I offer you the body and blood, soul and divinity of your dearly beloved Son, our Lord Jesus Christ, in atonement for our sins and those of the whole world. For the sake of his sorrowful passion, have mercy on us and on the whole world. For the sake of his sorrowful passion, have mercy on us and on the whole world. For the sake of his sorrowful passion, have mercy on us and on the whole world. For the sake of his sorrowful passion, have mercy on us and on the whole world. For the sake of his sorrowful passion, have mercy on us and on the whole world. For the sake of his sorrowful passion, have mercy on us and on the whole world. For the sake of his sorrowful passion, have mercy on us and on the whole world. For the sake of his sorrowful passion, have mercy on us and on the whole world. For the sake of his sorrowful passion, have mercy on us and on the whole world. For the sake of his sorrowful passion, have mercy on us and on the whole world. Eternal Father, I offer you the body and blood, soul and divinity of your dearly beloved Son, our Lord Jesus Christ, in atonement for our sins and those of the whole world. For the sake of his sorrowful passion, have mercy on us and on the whole world. For the sake of his sorrowful passion, have mercy on us and on the whole world. For the sake of his sorrowful passion, have mercy on us and on the whole world. For the sake of his sorrowful passion, have mercy on us and on the whole world. For the sake of his sorrowful passion, have mercy on us and on the whole world. For the sake of his sorrowful passion, have mercy on us and on the whole world. For the sake of his sorrowful passion, have mercy on us and on the whole world. For the sake of his sorrowful passion, have mercy on us and on the whole world. For the sake of his sorrowful passion, have mercy on us and on the whole world. For the sake of his sorrowful passion, have mercy on us and on the whole world. Holy God, Holy Mighty One, Holy Immortal One, have mercy on us and on the whole world. Holy God, Holy Mighty One, Holy Immortal One, have mercy on us and on the whole world. Holy God, Holy Mighty One, Holy Immortal One, have mercy on us and on the whole world. Eternal God, in whom mercy is endless and the treasury of compassion inexhaustible, look kindly upon us and increase your mercy in us, that in difficult moments we might not despair nor become despondent, but with great confidence submit ourselves to your holy will, which is love and mercy itself. In the name of the Father, and of the Son, and of the Holy Spirit. Amen. Located along

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Hi everyone, I'm Monsignor Jim Vlahan. Each summer we bring you a special collection of some of the most memorable interviews and moments from the past season of All Good Things with Archbishop Hicks. Throughout the season, the Archbishop shares his perspective on today's issues while engaging in thoughtful conversation from guests from various backgrounds about encounter. Now I'm pleased to present part two of the best of All Good Things with Archbishop Hicks.

0: We begin with six-time Grammy Award winner and 2022 Kennedy Center honoree, Amy Grant, who joined the Archbishop to discuss her new album, The Me That Remains, marking her first collection of all original songs in 13 years.
1: When I was installed here just back in February, that I always have a song playing in my head. I love music, and just to meet someone like yourself who's dedicated to music and sharing it with so many positive messages of faith to the world, it's a real joy. And you have a new album coming out.
2: I do. I'm so excited. I guess I thought all the new music was behind me, and the last 5-6 years has been quite an adventure for me, and like it has been for everybody from COVID going forward, you know. And a couple of years ago, I just started writing, you know, because I never stopped touring. And I guess at some point I thought, am I doing a disservice to all these people that continue coming to my shows to not sing some things from this time in life, you know?
1: Absolutely. So, and talk a little bit about the process of writing something new. It's what inspired you? What was that process like?
2: Well, I guess every song kind of has its own entry into your head. The first song I wrote for the record, which, by the way, I didn't know I was making a record. I just was trying to lean back into creativity because it was a good tool in my toolkit. And I was about 2 years out from a really awful bike accident, and I had just a few weeks before I started writing again, I had been to my 2-year checkup with a neuropsychologist at Vanderbilt Hospital, and he said, "I'm just checking in on you after a traumatic brain injury." And they did all this testing, and some of the scores were really good, and one of the scores was really bad, and I just said, "That this is so depressing. It just makes me, I feel like I'm just pulling away from life. I'm pulling back." And he said, "I'm going to give you a doctor's advice." And he said, "Amy, lean in, lean into anything that's ever brought you joy, that's ever been helpful." And a few weeks later, I wrote what I thought was a poem, "The Me That Remains," because it was good and bad and ugly, low percentile in processing. This is what I've got, you know, and it's just like, and then I just kept writing. It was so therapeutic. And I had a friend, Mac McAnally, help me record the songs just 2 or 3 at a time. And then one day he looked up and said, "Girl, we got a record. I mean, if you want to put out a record, we've got one."
1: And so. it's called The Me That Remains. It's a wonderful title. Just, I've read a little bit about that. Can you just explain what's behind the title of Me That Remains, of how you came about getting to writing that and then claiming it as the title of your album?
2: Well, I guess like any of us that have lived decades and decades, you know, none of us are an earlier version of ourselves.
1: Sure.
2: We all have time and, you know, scars, and we've all had our own adventure with whatever's happened physically. You know, in the last handful of years, I had open heart surgery. I had surgery on my throat to get a growth out of there, shoulder surgery, a bike wreck. It was just like, I felt like a weeble, wobbles, but gets back
1: sure,
2: up.
1: But you don't fall down. That's right. You keep on going.
2: Yeah. But I mean, everybody's life is so full of what's happened to him. And just in my attempt to wrap my arms around my own life, whatever is now, you know, I that's where it came, the me that remains. Like, that's who I look at in the morning. And I'm not as fast as I used to be. I'm in the slow lane, but getting there.
3: Well, Archbishop, we have a clip from the new song. It's from the new album that is out this week, and it is Amy Grant, The Me That Remains.

0: our guest, Amy Grant, and the album drops May 8th. It's called The Me That Remains.
1: Amy, that's so beautiful. I can't wait to listen to the entire album. And when Father Dave introduced you, he introduced you as the Queen of Christian Pop. It's a great title. I don't know if you agree with that title or not, but it's a beautiful title. Just for this particular program, how does your faith impact the music you write and then share with the world?
2: Well, I see life through a lens of faith.
1: Mm-hmm.
2: And so no matter what's happening, I think all of life, for all of us, whether somebody professes faith or not, we're all in the experience of being found by God.
3: And now, four-time Emmy Award-winning TV personality whose career has spanned television, film, recordings, Broadway, cabaret, and commercials, Kathy Lee Gifford. She joined Archbishop Hicks to talk about her latest book, Nero and Paul, How the Gospel of Grace Defeated the Ruler of Rome.
1: Tell us a little bit about your book.
4: Well, thank you for asking. It's the second in a series called Ancient Evil, Living Hope. Because people ask me all the time, as I'm sure they ask you, it seems like there's so much more evil in the world. Do you think so, Kathy? And I go, you know what? No. I mean, in the beginning of time, in the beginning of the scripture, Satan was there, right there with the Lord. God was walking in the cool of the evening with Adam and Eve. He was already there. So we get scared by the evil that's present, but we need to be encouraged and feel God's shalom, his peace, about the fact that there's always his peace right there. He's there. And he's promised to never leave us or forsake us. So my son asked me, he said, Mom, let's take these incredible stories in the Bible that you are insane about. I am. I get a little crazed.
1: That's great.
4: And I want to write. They're just fantastic stories. I'm a storyteller. My son is a storyteller. Everybody in my family have been storytellers since the dawn of certainly my life. And I just want to encourage people to know that these stories exist for a reason. And Herod and Mary was the first one. The second one now is about Nero and Paul. And, you know, people know that, how evil Herod was.
1: Tell us a little bit about that. Just quickly remind our viewers just a little bit about what you learned about Nero and what you learned about Paul, and then comparing and contrasting them to each other.
4: Well, when you actually study them in a rabbinic way, which I do, studying what the scriptures and the ancient teachings actually say about these men, they were incredibly evil, incredibly evil. You can't even, and we go very honestly into the historical accuracy of what their lives were like. It's not just the three little stories about Herod in the Bible.
1: Sure.
4: Story of Jesus.
1: You go deep in
4: birth.
1: Terms of revealing who and what they were.
4: Oh, we go so deeply. And I co-wrote this with a brilliant man, a Dr. Litson, and he's the one that has done all the years and years and years of studying. I just am a storyteller along with my son, and we bring it to life. That's what we do. And we write them as thrillers. They're literally thrillers, so that you cannot put it down. You're just going, are you kidding me? They did what? What happened next? Oh, my gosh, I can't believe this. They're that. But that's the Bible. The Bible is written that way. And then there's always God's presence. And we think of Paul as this wonderful, godly, godly man, but we forget that he was Saul of Tarsus first. And he called
1: right.
4: himself the worst of all. He was the worst of all sinners. He was murdering the followers of Jesus at the time that Nero was Caesar. He was murdering them, and he thought he was a righteous man for doing that. Righteous. How many of us today in our lives think we're righteous when we are not living a righteous life at all? Not at all. So, I mean, we have to sort of put it in perspective of historically about Saul of Tarsus took a personal invitation by the Savior Jesus, where he saw him on the road to Damascus and said, "Saul, Saul, why are you persecuting me?" And Saul said, "Who are you?" And he said, "I am Jesus of Nazareth, whom you are persecuting. Why?" And then Saul was never, never the same.
1: He was never the same. I always say, look at him, and then if you think anything is impossible with God, there is nothing impossible.
4: Right.
1: You take someone like Saul, and he has this conversion, and he becomes Paul, the greatest evangelist around. And
4: of all time.
1: Of all times.
4: And
1: I always say to people, and I'm sure, Kathy Lee, you will, Gifford, you agree with me that if any of us in our lives would say, you know, I'm too far beyond, I'm not enough a believer, and I'm just not living a good life, and I can never get my life on track, don't underestimate God, what he might do with us.
4: All things are possible with him.
1: Amen.
4: All it takes. You know, recently I had a situation in my life where somebody was acting in a way, an ungodly way, and I said, "Lord, how can I deal with this? I want to speak truth in the spirit of love." And then he said, "Kathy," and I love this. He said, "Always leave room for my miraculous. Always leave room for it, but depend upon my faithfulness." Jesus never promised to heal all of us. He said, "I will never leave you or forsake you." But we all die eventually, all of us. And then we go on to the greatest gift of all time, which is eternal life with our Savior.
3: Archbishop Hicks was joined in studio by Italian-American celebrity chef, Lifetime Emmy Award-winning television host, author of over 15 best-selling cookbooks, restaurateur, and my good friend, Lydia Bastianich.
1: You talk a little bit about leaving a place and coming to a new place to live. You have to leave people and things behind. It's how, if you have a message for us, how do you think your own experience can help others understand what it feels like, maybe perhaps to be new in a new land, or an immigrant, or a refugee? Any sort of a message or things that you've learned along the way?
5: Absolutely. Well, Your Excellency, you know, the beginning is not easy. You know, I was 12, and my story is a little bit, I come from Italy, a part of Italy that became communist Yugoslavia right after World War II. And, you know, we were caught behind the Iron Curtain, couldn't speak our language, Italian, we couldn't go to church and all that. So there was a lot of big changes, major changes in our family, until ultimately my parents decided that maybe it was time to move on. But, you know, that we couldn't get out. So we had family also that was left in Italy. We went to visit, my mother, my brother, and I. My father was held back as a hostage. And we went to visit family. And about a week after, my father escaped, literally escaped the border and whatever. And we were all joined together. But, you know, joined together in a country now, Italy, we didn't have the papers. We ended up in a refugee camp, political refugee camp. And I spent from 10 to 12, 2 years in a political refugee camp. So why I'm saying this is that look at the ending. You know, it was, yes, it was difficult. It was, maybe as a child, you know, an insecurity comes when you, especially if you're a child. But what I say is, you know, in retrospect, have love of family, have faith.

0: And of course, a country that welcomed us so much. You know, I said, America opened their arms when we came here as immigrants. And the Catholic Charities ultimately found a job in a little house for my family in an Italian neighborhood, Italian American. I think that helped a little
1: bit. That's beautiful.
0: Because, you know, we didn't speak the language. But everybody chipped in and helped us and whatever. And slowly, you know, you kind of feel that strength with family, with love, with faith. You move on and you take the opportunities.
1: I love that message, because your message is not only to empathize those who are going through that right now, but your focus also is look at it with the lens of hope. There's something that's waiting there for you, and it might be a long, hard road right now, but there is family, community, faith all surrounding us, and there's opportunities to take advantage of. And while we have to make sure that we are a people who embrace that family, faith, and really kind of common good together, there are things to hope for and never to lose that hope.
0: Absolutely. You know, there are bumps along the way.
2: That's right.
0: We're all
2: That's
0: encounter
2: right.
0: them. But you know what? Bumps build you stronger. And if you get into this community and the support of it, then you roll up your sleeve and work and get it done.
1: I love it. And I've not been to your restaurant, and I want to hear a little bit about
0: that. We're going to fix that.
1: Yeah, so let's make a reservation. Let's get there soon. And I can't wait to try your delicious food. But it's what sort of lessons have you learned along the way, talking about bumps along the road? I'm sure opening a restaurant, that's a risk, and you put your love and your life and everything into it. Any lessons along the way that you've learned, life lessons about opening a new restaurant?
0: Oh, it's a difficult business, restaurant business.
1: Sure.
0: If you're passionate, if you love, my husband was also in it. So together as a family, you know, that was the strength. And then my mother, my father, my mother helped or whatever. So again, going back to that family, that kind of strength of faith and the neighbors. But a restaurant, it's a lot of work, a lot of hours. Right. I mean, 12 hours a day was not unusual, you know.
1: Holidays and...
0: All the holidays.
1: Correct.
0: My kids and whatever, they were small. They were left to grandma. Thank God that I had the family
1: support. The family network. That's
0: support.
1: Right.
0: Yeah. So it's important that you get support from friends, family, somebody that really believes in you, that you believe in them, and make an effort all together and make it happen. And, you know, you work hard. You got to work hard. A restaurant is a passion that one has. The satisfaction of nurturing people, feeding people.
1: That's it, correct. Which is biblical also. It comes
0: yes.
1: right from the gospel. It's connected to faith, too. It's eating is a part of who and what we are.
3: You know, Archbishop, we talk about the two tables all the time. So the altar and the table of your family, which was always important to you. So in the midst of all the hard work of getting things going, you always had that meal together, right?
0: Yeah, because there were time in my sort of being an immigrant and all that, there wasn't enough food sometimes. You know, food was scarce. And to be able to now have food, work with food, and make food for others, yeah. you know, gave me a satisfaction. And then it goes beyond that, Your Excellency. You know, first, okay, you have to, business is a business. Unless you're profitable, you don't survive. So you have to watch the bottom line. But also gives you, especially my business, gives me an opportunity to go beyond, to be generous. When I have a little extra, you know, get involved in events, in supporting different charities, different things like we do together in at the network, because I think it's so important.
3: We'll be right back after this break.
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4: Mary's Meals is a simple, practical work of love, carried out in the name of Mary, the Mother of Jesus. One meal served every day in a place of education for the world's poorest children, meeting their immediate need for food and at the same time enabling them to come into the classroom and gain that education that can set them free from poverty forever. 2 million children every day are benefiting from that meal, and we see how their lives are transformed by this simple thing. And yet millions today are hungry, waiting for that possibility to eat and to go to school. Please join us in this movement.

0: Welcome back, everyone. Thanks for joining us as we take a look back at some of the best moments from this past season of All Good Things with Archbishop Hicks. In this next piece, we join Archbishop Hicks as he talked with legendary Rock and Roll Hall of Famer Dion DiMucci, a devout Catholic and iconic singer-songwriter, about the re-release of his song, Abraham, Martin, and John.
1: When you sing, you can tell that you are a man of faith and that you do have hope in the Lord. And it comes out in different ways. You grew up in the Belmont section of the Bronx, and you were baptized right there at Our Lady of Mount Carmel. So with just some of your background of being Catholic, some of your background of faith, as a child, as a teen, what was your faith life like?
2: There was no depth to it at all. I just, I kind of felt the beauty around me. I felt the truth and the goodness and the warmth and the love. And I felt it around me through my aunts and uncles and being in church, especially on a cold Christmas night where everybody's caroling and there's like harmony in the church, you know? Everybody's saying the Lord's Prayer at one time, you know, and you're a little kid, you know, and you're like, wow, something's going on here.
1: So you had an encounter with the divine, with some peace.

0: quiet and just having some, like you said, some harmony that you experienced there in those church celebrations with family.
1: Yeah, I grew up in the Bronx. My parents were always arguing like, 24/7. And they,
0: That's real life.

0: business, Archbishop. I didn't even know I was in business. It was just kind of bragging rights in the neighborhood. You know, hey, look at me. You know, I got a hit record. You know, so I got a jacket with my name on the back and all that kind of stuff. You know, and I got involved in, you know, with the gangs and the drugs and the alcohol and. Things started, you know, that's a progressive kind of way of life, that addiction and it wore on me. And I think in 1968, I came into a 12-step spiritually based program, which was gleaned from the disciplines of St. Ignatius of Loyola, these 12 steps. And I got involved in this program, and lo and behold, by working these disciplines, I come to know Jesus. He became very real in my life. I had a spiritual experience where the Lord appeared to me, and to be honest with you, I've never been the same.
1: Once we have an encounter with the true one and living God, with the Lord, with Jesus himself, nothing's the same. For you, it's interesting, you are describing a life of tasting some fame and fortune, but also the things that come with it sometimes, some addictions, some struggles. And it seems like your faith, Jesus, has been the compass of how you have, you've stayed on a course of hope, of goodness, of some relationship of love in your life.
0: That's absolutely right, you know, because the world is very complicated and, you know, tumultuous, especially now, you know. And, you know, if you're looking for answers and you're looking here and you're looking there, or you're a kid and you're growing up in a home and one parent is saying this and the other parent is saying, your head gets split in half. But when you know Jesus, all you have to do is be right with him and let the whirling dervishes whirl.
2: From the Catholic Diocese of Peoria, Bishop Louis Tilke joined the Archbishop to talk about the massive beatification of Archbishop Fulton Sheen, which is happening this September.
1: Can you tell us just a little bit about Fulton Sheen's life?
3: Sure. Good to be with you, Archbishop Hicks. Good to see you again. Fulton Sheen is a remarkable figure in the life of the church over the course of the 20th century. He was born here in Peoria in a town called El Paso, Illinois, which is about 25 miles directly east of the city of Peoria. His family actually moved to Peoria so that he could get a Catholic education. And of course, there's wonderful stories of him growing up in the area. One of the famous stories of him serving mass at the cathedral and dropping the cruet and it shattering, and the bishop telling him that he was going to go on to be a priest and a bishop. He studied for the priesthood for the Diocese of Peoria and was ordained a priest of the Diocese of Peoria, but was recognized right away for his intellect and his ability to communicate well. And so after his ordination, the bishop tried to humble him a bit by assigning him to a parish here in the diocese, but that was just a very brief stint before we go on for further education and studies. Ultimately, that would lead him to be a professor at the Catholic University of America. And again, because of his great skill in preaching and teaching, beyond the classroom, he was first a part of the Catholic Hour and radio program that would eventually grow into his role of being the first televangelist with his program Life is Worth Living, which he did for 6 years. Literally millions of people tuned in to watch him. He won an Emmy for that role and would be ordained an auxiliary bishop of New York and be assigned to the pontifical missions. As the head of pontifical missions, he served in that role for many, many years, basically in that role, he

0: said that the world was his parish, and really took great interest and care for the missionary work of the church around the world. He would eventually be named Bishop of Rochester in New York, but that was a rather brief stint. He would retire and then return to New York City, where he lived out the remainder of his life, but spending most of his time after in his retirement giving retreats for priests and continuing his writing and speaking engagements.
1: What a life, right? And you did a fantastic job of just describing his life in just about 90 seconds there. And we can go on, and there's volumes about him, but thank you for sharing that. And Bishop Tilke, I know now as you talk about his life, he's also on the road to beatification and canonization. And probably some of our listeners, when they hear those words, beatification, he's going to be beatified and he's on the process of canonization. What do those words mean? What does it mean that he's in this process right now?
0: Sure. Great to clarify. It is beatification. It's not beautification. That's what AI always changes it when you're typing it into your computer.
1: I didn't know that. That's good. Yeah.
2: Autocorrect
1: at work there. Yeah.
0: Always says beautification, but he will beautify the church by his witness of faith. Is what
1: well
0: I
1: well played.
0: Yeah. The process of becoming a saint in the church begins with a diocese, a local bishop raising up an individual as a potential candidate for sainthood. After much work goes into studies of the person's life and approval from the bishops' conference in the United States, it's a slow process of moving forward to examine the heroic virtues of an individual's life. Ultimately, the Pope would declare him venerable. And at that stage, it basically says that the study of the person's life, it doesn't quit there, but the study of life clearly indicates this heroic witness of faith. We pray to that individual for the support, as we pray to all the saints for their support in our journey of faith. And what happens is once a miracle is attributed to a particular individual and Rome recognizes that miracle taking place, that's the stage of beatification. And that is where we're at right now with Fulton Sheen. September 24th of this year is when we will celebrate the beatification mass in which he will be declared blessed. And that means he's one step away from being canonized a saint of the universal church. We will look for one more miracle to take place. And so, God willing, that will come to fruition, and then he would be declared canonized a saint. The process of being named blessed really locally lifts up that individual, basically says the church recognizes that this person's holiness is really moving them forward in the direction of canonization. So for the local diocese, for other dioceses that request, permission can be granted so that you start to celebrate that individual's feast day. We have proper prayer texts for celebrating Mass through that the Blessed's intercession, as well as texts that go into the breviary for, in particular, the Office of Readings in the breviary. So it's a recognition that we're that much closer to the point of, for the universal church, this individual being declared a saint and thereby opening the veneration of that individual throughout the world.
3: Stay with us. We'll be right back.

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3: Okay, so we drowned the fire,
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3: Stirred it, drowned it again, and now just feel if it's cold.
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0: Smokey just gave me a bear hug.
1: I know. I already posted it.
2: Mary's Meals is a simple, practical work of love carried out in the name of Mary, the Mother of Jesus. Please join us in this movement.
3: I'm Amy Grant, and I want to talk to you from my heart about the heart. There was nothing about my life that said, you have a ticking time bomb in your chest. But I did. I wound up in the office of a cardiologist because I was there with my husband. And at the tail end of that, the cardiologist looked at me and said, I want to see you. No one was more surprised than I was to learn I was living with a rare heart condition. He said, Amy, this condition, you'll be fine, and then catastrophic. A few months later, I had open heart surgery that saved my life. And I owe it to the research and life-saving medical breakthroughs developed by the American Heart Association. I'm grateful for the American Heart Association. Their research gave me more time to do the things I love with the people I love. So listen to your heart. I'm here today because...
4: Welcome back to The Best of All Good Things with Archbishop Hicks. I'm Monsignor Jim Vlahan. In June, the Archbishop was joined in the studio by the author of inspirational novels based on true stories, Marlene Byrne. She joined the show to talk about the book, Save the World, Start with the Children.
5: Can you just share with us how you and I first met?
6: Yeah. So I got involved with MPH through my parish, St. Mary of the Woods in Chicago. The kids come up and go to different parishes, and they dance and they sing, and they really get people involved in understanding the mission. And that's how I started. And then I ended up on the board, and our international board meeting was in El Salvador, where you happened to be living at the time. So
5: about 2006?
6: Right.
5: Okay.
6: So we met in El Salvador. 20 years ago.
5: 20 years ago. And it was a great first meeting, and we've been friends ever since.
6: We have.
5: You know, you've embraced this mission from the moment you saw it's making a difference in the world, it makes a difference in particular children's lives, and you've given so much of your own time and your heart to it. But you've also taken time to write about it.
6: Yeah.
5: So how many books have you written so far about NPH?
6: So I've written 3 books about NPH. And really, I always say the Change the World, Start with the Children, I really didn't write. If you remember, I had written my first book about Juan Manuel, and we'll talk a little bit about him. But and then the NPH came to me and had an old manuscript of Father Wasson's, and he had written it in like 1972, and he had talked about how he raises children. He really saw himself as making sure that the children were raised in a way that they would contribute to society, that they would have an education, be unconditionally loved, as you just talked about. So we took that manuscript and decided to make it relevant because it was before all the orphanages were open, and you and I worked on this together.
5: We co-authored this together.
6: Yeah, and

0: and took his words and really gave a good, not only understanding of what NPH is, where it came from and where it is today, but also what is the practical approach to raising those children in those homes.
1: And we wanted to make sure that his vision and his mission got captured, that we can document it.
0: Right.
1: And so we not only talked about what he taught in the past, but then we included some stories of how his philosophy, his vision really has worked to change lives for the better.
0: Yeah. And I say to anyone, if you ever go to one of the NPH homes, and I really, you can, any nine of them, it will change you forever, and you will not believe the joy and the, well, you lived there, but it's a wonderful place that is doing right by children and educating them in a sense that they are coming out, you know, far ahead of where they would ever be.
1: I always said that to people, if you want to understand what NPH is, visit one of the homes, because you might think it's a place that is sad or dark
0: orphanage.
1: Or depressed. Yeah, it has this connotation to it. And yet it's the opposite. You find, you see joy, you see well-adjusted children, you see children who are going to go on and make a future. One of the things I like about his philosophy, one, it's grounded in faith in our Lord and Savior Jesus Christ. It's why he started everything. But two, he had a real understanding that he didn't want his children, the children that were being raised in these homes, just to have a handout to receive something.
0: Yes.
1: But they needed to learn to be responsible so that every day, every child has a task, a chore, or something they have to contribute.
0: Right.
1: And then they give a whole year of service back to the home after they've been raised there.
0: Yeah.
1: And people have asked me, well, aren't there children who just walk away and said, you can't force me to do this?
0: Yeah.
1: I never met a single child who did that. They learned the lesson that we've received a lot, but if you received a lot, then how do you give back?
0: Yeah,
1: and he wanted to make sure they were giving back to the world and making the world a better place, too.
0: I always tell, you know, being a parent myself, the principles that he used to raise the kids in NPH are perfect for any parent. We all want our kids to have a good education, to be responsible, to be loved unconditionally, to work. Work was one of his responsibilities. You are a contributor to this home. You are a contributor to this family. And it makes, you know, it's the same thing we say to our kids at home, right?
1: Faith, hard work, and he said do so in a context of unconditional love.
0: Yes.
1: And it's a great formula.
0: Yes.
1: I think anyone who reads this book not only will get a glimpse of the mission of NPH, but it shows the proper way to raise children overall.
0: Right. Yeah.
2: How is it fueled? Like, how do you fuel this effort?
0: He was in charge a lot more than than I was.
1: So it's a great question. It's all private fundraising. We don't rely on governments. We'd rather say, this is who we are as a Catholic Church, and we're going to run it with our own identity and our own principles and values. And so we're on to raise the funds for ourselves. The reason I met Marlene at her parish is I sometimes would travel with the children and they would sing and dance at different Catholic churches and we'd celebrate Mass. And but then it was that bridge, that connection. So that's some of the ways that we fund
2: the mission.
1: Can we
2: help here, though? Like, can we help via a website?
0: And there are, yes. NPH USA has a website. There's an international NPH fundraising effort. But it is a multitude and generational group of people that are so dedicated to Father Washington's mission and to the things he does for children in these countries. It's really beautiful.
2: On the anniversary of Servant of God Dorothy Day's death, Archbishop Hicks was joined by State Senator Jessica Scarcella Spanton to talk about the 45th anniversary and Senator Spanton's involvement in the initiatives named after or related to Dorothy Day in the north and east shores of Staten Island and southern Brooklyn.
1: You have a lot of initiatives around Dorothy Day. Can you just tell us about some of them?
3: Of course. So one of the things I'm really excited about is up here in Albany on May 20th, we are labeling it as Dorothy Day Day. So this will be commemorating the 45th anniversary of her passing. We also wanted to do it in May, which is the month that the Catholic Worker began as well. So it's really exciting. We have the Dorothy Day Guild, which is coming up. And we also have, I've been in touch with her granddaughter, Martha Hennessy. So it's going to be a really wonderful time to, you know, pay homage to the work that she's done.
1: And we have every reason in the world to pay a lot of homage, as you said. So there's so many opportunities and reasons to do so. Talk to us a little bit about the Dorothy Day

0: Ferry.
1: Of course. So this was before my time in office. I got elected in 2022, but I have always learned about Dorothy Day since I went to all-girl Catholic high school, which unfortunately has since closed, St. Johnville Academy. I remember learning about Dorothy Day there, and they actually do have a ferry boat named after Dorothy Day, which is reserved for very special people. But I think it's a testament to how important she is to Staten Islanders as a whole, Staten Island Catholics, but also just Staten Islanders, because she was just a remarkable person.
0: Really is. And my understanding is, I think it's with your help that the New York Senate has a resolution commemorating the 45th anniversary of her death. Tell us a little bit about that.
1: Of course. So, as I said, I've always been rather interested in Dorothy Day, I think just as a Staten Island woman, right? And I went to the mass that they hosted back on November 29th and learned more about her. And I just started, it was like peeling the layers. So I ended up going home. I decided to read one of her books. And then I got in touch with some of the Catholic workers on Staten Island who have really kind of opened up my eyes to a lot. One of them actually got me the book by her granddaughter, Kate Hennessy. And I wanted to see what efforts I could give to just bringing awareness to the fact that she's one, she just deserves a recognition regardless. But I know that there's also efforts to have her canonized as a saint. And I think just as a Staten Islander, how special that would be for our borough. So this was one of the first steps. It's a very small gesture, just making sure that she's recognized in New York State history.
0: Sure, that's wonderful. Let's pick up a little bit about what it means to those on Staten Island. So, as we think about this path forward of becoming a saint, I think that's exciting and good for all Catholics around the world. You obviously have been deeply touched by her. She's helped to form your life and how you think and what you do. So we all celebrate that, but why particularly is this good, or what does this mean for someone in Staten Island?
1: Of course. So I always make the joke. Sometimes Staten Island doesn't always get the reputation I think it deserves. And there are so many people, and I hope you do feel this way as a new Yorker. We're very happy to have you here.
0: Oh, thank you. I'm happy to be here too. Thank you. Yeah.
1: I think it's more welcoming and it's very community centered, more than people realize. And Dorothy Day, the work that she did, particularly around the poor, everything she did was for the community. And I think to have that be representative of what it means to be a Staten Islander is really special. I hope to see it get done, but I think about how it will put Staten Island truly on the map as a special place. I hope that people come to visit. I know I live on the North Shore of Staten Island, but my daughter and my son both play flag football. A lot of the games are out in the South Shore. So now I find myself when I go out further south, I drive past Resurrection Cemetery, which is where she's buried, which is something I have big plans to come visit, to go visit that just by myself one day to reflect. I think about the Spanish camp where, she helped so many people and what that looks like today and how the whole area of Staten Island that really shaped her, who she is today.
0: Thanks for making that connection for us. And I think, as you said, her spirit really lives in Staten Island and the people, and it's important to make sure that her legacy continues to be celebrated and highlighted throughout Staten Island. And thank you for your welcome to me. Since I've been here in New York, I've made it to Staten Island 3 times. I've visited two parishes. I've visited St. Teresa's and Our Lady Star of the Sea, and I've also made it to St. Joseph by the Sea High School. So I've had 3 wonderful visits there. I look forward to many more. And one just last question for you. It's not only Staten Island, but of all of New York and all Catholics. If you had to say, what values Dorothy Day held that we still need today and we have to live out as a people and as a church, what are some of the most important ones for you?
1: I think one word, charity, making sure that you're giving back to your neighbors, making sure that you're taking care of those most vulnerable populations. And one thing that has kind of changed how I've actually governed. I've slowed down, right? We have so many constituent cases and things that come across our desk. And now, when I go through our constituent cases, if somebody has a housing issue or they have an unemployment issue or they have a food need, it's not just a case. And I think I've always kind of taken

0: in that approach, but now I really slow down to realize, wait a second, this is a person who's in need. So I think we all can learn from Dorothy Day on how to treat people. Everybody is human and they should be treated as such.
1: In May, Pope Leo released his first encyclical called Magnifica Humanitas on safeguarding the human person in the time of artificial intelligence. Archbishop Hicks discussed the matter of the encyclical with Megan Sullivan, the Wilsey Family Professor of Philosophy and Director of Notre Dame's Institute for Ethics and the Common Good.
2: Can you just walk us a little bit about what this encyclical is teaching us and just a few takeaways that you can share?
3: Yeah, I think a lot of people might be wondering, what does a 2,000-year-old church have to say about this brand new powerful technology? And Pope Leo showed us yesterday morning, the answer to this is a whole lot, that the Catholic social tradition and the gospel were really built to answer our questions about what it means to be a human being and to live our identity as children of God now that we have this really powerful civilization-changing technology in our midst. So it's 42,000 words. It's a great thing to print out and take with you to the beach, but it's just an incredibly powerful exposition of the Catholic social teaching. It includes some really timely defense of the poor and people who feel like they're being left out in this AI revolution. And then it ends with some extraordinarily practical advice about how we can build what Pope Leo calls the civilization of love rather than the civilization that worships technology.
2: Give us a little bit of that practical advice, because I like that. Sometimes when an encyclical comes out about this, we talk about the theory and how it helps the common good and humanity, and all that's right. It's a good thing to talk about. But if there's a practical takeaway for our universities, our schools, our parishes, just you and I as people, what are some of those?
3: Yeah, so Pope Leo really takes the opportunity to address all of the different stakeholders who are being affected right now by AI. And he gives advice to educators, for instance. He says very clearly that we have to face a choice right now about whether we are going to devote our schools and universities to forming human beings that really understand their human dignity, or whether or not we're going to be focused on just trying to keep pace with the newest ed tech adoption. And he says very clearly that the church is going to focus on developing humans and not developing technology, which I think is a very powerful message. He addresses workplaces, and he says, reminds us that the church believes that work is a fundamental way in which we flourish. It is nothing more and nothing less than our ability to contribute to the common good. And Pope Leo tells us, as we imagine all of the ways that we're going to transform our economy using this new technology, we have to ensure that people have access to meaningful work, and then that work is humanizing, that we're not requiring people to start to behave like machines, but instead we're building an economy that reflects the fundamental dignity of all workers.
2: You know, Dr. Megan Sullivan, you give some really, really good concrete ways of doing all that. And before you came on, we were talking a little bit about young adults, young people, and how they're engaging in it. And I know you're on faculty at Notre Dame, University of Notre Dame. What are you hearing from them as they contemplate AI and what it means for them and their future?
3: You know, the biggest message, Archbishop, that we are hearing at Notre Dame and from all the young people that we work with right now is that they really want a voice in what kind of world we are going to build with this technology. So this current group of teenagers and 20-somethings who are looking at this future that's really uncertain, it could be incredible because, again, we are going to realize incredible benefits from artificial intelligence. But it could also be pretty dire and rocky, as we figure it out. And they're the generation that's going to be, for better for worse, the guinea pigs, the
2: right.
3: First generation of human beings in history that are AI natives. And they do not want to just sit passively in the back seat while we sort of try to sort things out and make decisions on their behalf, but they really want to find a way to exercise their moral agency, their sense of their dignity, as we try to build a new world with this technology in it. So the onus is on us that work at universities, that work in companies that employ young people, that are involved with K-12 education, to try to find opportunities for these young people, not only to form their consciences.

0: is, but to really feel like they are expressing their dignity in the decisions that we make in the near future about how we're going to use this AI.
1: I love your answer there. And if I read the encyclical correctly, and correct me if I'm wrong, I think what Pope Leo is also asking us to do is not to let AI just run on its own, and the only reason we have it is to make profit and we can make some money off of it right now, and that's the only thing that's going to drive us. I think what he's asking is take a step back, maybe slow it down, ask the right questions. Are there any regulations, or how are we going to think around this so that it is being used for the good of the world, for common good, and for really supporting human dignity?
0: Absolutely. I'll tell you, Archbishop, I was deeply moved yesterday to read in the encyclical. Pope Leo sets out a standard for what we should hold ourselves to if we think that we're really making progress with AI.
2: Thanks for joining us as we look back at some of the great moments from this past season of All Good Things with Archbishop Hicks. We hope you'll join the Archbishop when we return in September with a brand new season featuring new conversations and exciting guests. Until then, thank you for watching. God bless.
1: Hi, this is Archbishop Hicks, and you are watching Catholic Faith Network.
3: Throughout our lives, the Church has been there to guide us, help us grow in the faith. At our baptism, we were welcomed into God's family and our church in the presence of our loved ones. At our first Holy Communion, we received Christ's precious body and blood alongside our parish community. At our confirmation, we were sealed with the Holy Spirit and received His gifts. In holy matrimony, we witnessed husbands and wives join together as one as they became living examples of Catholic unity and love. Through the sacrament of reconciliation, we confess our sins and receive forgiveness and healing through Christ's mercy. In the sacrament of holy orders, we watch men answer God's call to the priesthood and diaconate, ensuring that our parishes are vibrant for generations to come. We too are called to help build the kingdom of God here on Long Island, to ensure that our parishes will be here for our children and their children. Your gifts have helped seminarians in their formation, assisted the various ministries of the diocese to spread the faith to others, inspired the youth and young adults of Long Island as they grow in their faith, helped supported the needy through Catholic Charities. Your gifts to your parish have helped with maintenance and upkeep of the church building, created various ministries and events that nourish the faith of your fellow parishioners, and various other necessities that have kept your parish going for years. Your gifts have always made a difference, but few gifts will ever make such a generational impact as giving through your will. When you give through your will, you help create the special moments that you experienced in your life for future generations. When you remember the church in your will, you are doing your part to spread the faith. You are creating a strong foundation for the future church in your community and across the island. Thank you for your gift. Thank you for the legacy you are leaving behind. Well done, my good and faithful servant.

Hey, hey, welcome to Rise Up Live. Super excited to be with you. My name is Ryan Dever, and I'm the producer and host of this show. If you've joined us before, it's good to see you again. And if this is your first time watching with us, then welcome to Rise Up Live. We've got a great show for you tonight. Our guests are Raymond Arroyo, who's going to talk about his amazing career in journalism, and Jonathan Blevins, who will talk about evangelizing through video game streaming.

0: Hopefully he's got some good advice on how I can get my mom to finally let me play GoldenEye.
1: Look, Mom, I know it's rated T, but I'm 33. Please, can I play it? Even though it came out in 1997 and no one plays it anymore and I have a child and a family of my own. It's just ketchup. It's not real blood.
0: Anyway, let us know in the comments if you're willing to buy me a Nintendo 64 and a time machine. All right, we've also got some great music from AOH Music and a lot of fun in store for you. All right, let's start off the show with an episode from one of our newest series hosted by Ivy League wrestler Gene Zanetti called Spiritual Strength. This series uses physical and spiritual workouts to conquer the seven deadly sins and fortify their virtuous counterparts. Just like the initial struggles of exercise, where fatigue and resistance are present, practicing virtue may seem arduous at first, but as you persist, a remarkable transformation occurs. Virtuous acts become a source of joy and fulfillment. Episode 3 is on meekness. Check it out.
2: It's time to power up with spiritual strength. We're going to do a spiritual warm-up, exercise, and stretch. Today, we're going to build the spiritual muscle of meekness to overcome our weaknesses of wrath, also known as anger. Anger is a vice which seeks retribution after being wronged. Meekness, or clemency, is the virtue of controlling your anger and not seeking retribution. Let's examine meekness in light of Mary, the Mother of God, who exhibited perfection across all the virtues. Consider the meekness of Our Lady of Fatima, who said that she cannot stay the arm of her beloved son upon the world in punishment. She revealed that she is meek and holding back the just wrath of God. Even at this very moment, God will only permit her motherly protection from the just chastisement for so long. Let us show her gratitude for her meekness and mercy. Our clement, our loving, our sweet Virgin Mary. Let's begin with a warm-up. In the name of the Father, and of the Son, and of the Holy Ghost. Amen. From the desire of being preferred to others, deliver me, Jesus. From the desire of being consulted, deliver me, Jesus. From the desire of being approved, deliver me, Jesus. Now we're ready to exercise and build the muscle of meekness. Make a list of everyone and anyone who you either haven't forgiven or still hold some grudge against, no matter how big or small. It might be someone from your childhood, someone in your home, someone you grew up with, a teacher, parent, coach, neighbor, or even some leader in the world or the church. Every day, you'll read this list and name them and offer three Hail Marys for these people and for the intention of personal healing of grudges and for their well-being. At the end, say out loud the names on the list, I forgive you, and mean it. Remember, forgiveness is not a feeling, it's an act of the will. Let's finish up with some stretching. And we take our meditation from the mystical City of God by Venerable Mary of Agreda, who has revealed all of this by Our Lady directly. Of her meekness, Solomon says, the law of clemency is on her tongue. She never moved it, except in order to let flow the grace poured out on her lips. There was no anger in our most mild queen, nor did she use the faculty of it except, as we have said above, in order to lend fortitude to her activity against the sin and the devil, or the like. But against men and the angels, she made no use of anger for the purpose of punishing them. Nor was she moved to anger by any event, nor did she ever, on account, interrupt her most perfect practice of meekness, preserving inimitable and imperturbable equanimity both interiorly and exteriorly. Neither did she ever show outward signs of inward anger in her countenance, in her voice, or in her movements. Her mildness and clemency the Lord made use of as an instrument peculiarly his own, and through it, he wished to scatter all his benefits of his ancient and everlasting mercies. On this account, it was necessary that the clemency of Mary should imitate so closely his own as to make it a fit channel for the overflow of his divine

0: clemency towards the creatures. When we consider attentively, and once we have understood well the works of the divine mercy towards sinners, and when we see that the Most Holy Mary was a fit instrument of their distribution and application, we will then partly understand the clemency of this Lady. Our Lady of Fatima, help us to imitate your unequaled meekness, that we may learn, you who are meek and humble of heart, in the name of the Father, and of the Son, and of the Holy Ghost. Amen. Now that we have a good understanding of anger and meekness, it's important to get your spiritual reps in. Rewatch this video many times, and be sure to share it with your friends. And remember, every weakness is overcome by spiritual strength.
1: Up next, we have an excerpt from A Ray of Hope's original and Telly Award-winning series, Vive with Kiki. The show is hosted by the incredible Catholic speaker Kiki Roca, who tackles issues on dating, relationships, self-worth, faith and success, and holiness. In this segment, Kiki poses the question, what is self-worth, and when does self-worth become vanity? Kiki reveals that we must first concern ourselves with our self-image before we can understand self-love. Check it out.
2: Maybe you've heard the word self-love and have cringed and thought, ew, it has a sort of self-centered ring to it. Left and right, we are told self-love is crucial, though, and are given lists of self-love how-tos. As if we're encouraged to indulge in ourselves, it's so easy to think that this is a self-serving venture. Wikipedia defines self-love as love of self or regard for one's own happiness or advantage. It has been conceptualized both as a human basic necessity and as a moral flaw akin to vanity and selfishness, synonymous with conceitedness, egotism, narcissism, etc. It also explains that most recently, it's taken a positive understanding. You search the hashtag self-love on Instagram and find close to 100 million post results. I would say people are deeming self-love a vital part of the human growing experience. What if I told you that self-image is actually what we need to be concerned about first, in order for self-love to be understood for what it actually is?
1: This next video is from another one of A Ray of Hope's original and Telly Award-winning series, The Happiest Mothers and Daughters Project, hosted by catechist and Catholic speaker Enza Cerami. Enza lays out a curriculum for mothers and daughters to talk candidly about dating, sex, and marriage in a comfortable way that highlights God's perfect design. In this second episode, Enza talks about what it means to be a woman and how to have a healthy relationship with yourself. Check it out.

In the last session, we said there's one person you're stuck with in a relationship forever. Who is that person? Well, you, of course. In this session, we are going to talk about our relationship with ourselves. What does it mean to be a woman and have a healthy relationship with yourself? It means knowing your worth and not waiting for others to give you value, and embracing and recognizing the unique, beautiful gifts that God has given you to share. You might think that's strange. Enza, how do I have a relationship with myself? Okay, well, let's think about this. Whose thoughts do you hear all the time? What impacts your day more than your own thinking? The happiest people respect themselves and are kind to themselves, just as they try being kind to others. I remember a time in my life when I really didn't like myself very much, and I had a lot of negative thinking that focused on all my imperfections. After years of feeling like I wasn't good enough for God because of my mistakes, I slowly started talking to Him again. I opened my heart to God because He showed me He loved me even though I wasn't perfect. As this was happening, my relationship with myself started to change too. If God loved me and was willing to accept me knowing everything about me, then maybe I needed to start being a little kinder to myself. I invited God in without trying to hide the mess. He was already aware of my mess, but I had to own it and give it over to Him. Ultimately, I had to forgive myself and let go of the past. I had to make a decision not only to ask God to forgive me, but to receive that forgiveness. As a Catholic, confession was a powerful part of the process for me. Participating in the sacrament of reconciliation opens the door to healing. And Jesus is waiting for you with open arms. Don't let

fear and shame keep you from the sacrament. Remember, there is nothing that you have done that can keep him from loving you. The happiest people forgive themselves and seek God's forgiveness. We need God's mercy every day because we're human and imperfect. In being willing to be honest with God, we can be honest with ourselves, and as a result, we can actually be real in our relationships. Let's talk a little bit more about being honest with ourselves. In the morning, when we wake up, we all have to look in the mirror. And we often ask ourselves silent questions deep inside without realizing it. We may say things like, am I good enough? Am I lovable? If I show people who I really am, will they still want me around? In a world where selfies are worshiped and real people with imperfect pictures are seen as not measuring up, can we ever be enough? Well, the answer is yes. The very fact that your heart is beating says so. Out of all time and eternity, God chose you to be here for this page in history. He has a mission and a purpose that only you can accomplish while you're on this planet. Often our reflection stares back at us in the mirror and we respond. Pay attention to what you say to yourself. It sounds funny, right? Enza, are you suggesting I talk to myself? Yes, I am. In fact, you're already doing just that in your mind, with your thoughts. That has been called self-talk, and we all do it. Unfortunately, we aren't always very kind to that person we see in the mirror. We might say things like, why did you do that? Or, you're so dumb. What's wrong with me? I'm such a mess. Sound familiar? As women, many of us are especially critical of our bodies. We make negative comments to ourselves or even sometimes out loud about how we look. Let's take a moment to talk about this. We need to make a conscious decision to stop this self-abuse. You and I deserve better. God made you and he loves you just as you are. Maybe we want to strive to eat better, or perhaps we need to include exercise. But being healthy in your body starts in your mind and in your spirit. And one of the things I try to stress to my daughters is that it's not about how thin you are or about comparing yourself to others. It's about striving to be your personal best by taking steps to be healthy and strong. Let's dump the idea that we need to be Instagram perfect or measure up to unrealistic ideals from computer-generated models that have no basis in reality. Our goal should be to honor God through our bodies because they're incredible. Just take a second to think about how complex your body is with all these different systems that work together so that our heart beats and our lungs function. Not only that, many women will have the privilege of carrying a new life within us through the gift of motherhood. The human body is absolutely extraordinary, and that includes you and me. Make peace with your body and start loving yourself instead of being an enemy to it. In order to make friends with ourselves, we need to pay attention to our self-talk. Our thoughts affect how we see ourselves and the world around us. We need to clean up our thinking in order to receive how God sees us. God looks at us and sees his precious children, who he took great care in creating. In Psalm 139:14, it says, I praise you because I am fearfully and wonderfully made, and your works are wonderful. Have you ever taken the time to look at flowers? There's so many of them. Different colors, shapes, and fragrances. Our Creator took such care in making these beautiful plants, each with its unique beauty. Do you think it's possible that he did the same with you and me? The next time you start being unkind in your thoughts, remember that everything that pops up as a thought in your mind isn't necessarily true. Squash your ants. What ants? Psychiatrist Daniel Amen refers to these as automatic negative thoughts, as ants, A-N-T-S. Ask yourself, is this really true? And then replace it with, Lord, help me to see myself the way you do. And ask the Holy Spirit to help you. We're all guilty of negative self-talk at times, but the more aware we are and the more we ask God to help us, we can work towards changing our habits. One way to help nourish our positive self-talk is to build it up with reading God's word. We can also choose relationships with positive people and limit our social media intake. Social media can be like mental junk food. And I'm not saying it's all bad or you need to completely cut it out of your life, but we need to take a step back and look at how much time we really spend on it and how it's affecting us. Make note of how you feel after you scroll through social media. Many people have said they do it without even realizing it because it's become a compulsive habit. Not only that, it has been reported that people feel more alone and less happy after scrolling. Studies have found that people who spend more time on social media have higher rates of depression.
We are constantly comparing ourselves to others on social media. Remember that it's just their highlight reel that often has a filter

0: filter that makes them look picture perfect. Here's a tip. Have a bedtime for screens so they aren't distracting you from sleep. We are most likely to spend too much time on social media if we're tired, bored, or feeling lonely. Moms, my suggestion is that you consider having a bedtime for phones and electronics overnight for your whole family to create a healthy bedtime routine. We have the power to choose what we consume, what we watch, and what we listen to, and what we read. That's part of keeping a promise to yourself so that you can choose happiness. It is important to ask ourselves, is what I'm consuming helping me to be a better person, or is it bringing me down? Here's our second team activity. Write out 2 encouraging thoughts and the scripture below for the other person and give it to them to post on their mirror. I praise you because I am fearfully and wonderfully made. Your works are wonderful. Psalm 139:14. Join me in the next session to find out who you should love like you love yourself.
1: So, as I mentioned, our first guest tonight is Raymond Arroyo. He is an author, journalist, and producer. He created and hosts EWTN's news program, The World Over Live, and presents the Seen and Unseen segment on Fox News Channel's The Ingram Angle. Our executive director, Mario Costabile, talks with him about his journalism career, his work with Mother Angelica, and the importance of seeking and reporting the truth. Here is our interview with Raymond Arroyo.
2: When did your broadcasting desire and EWTN merge? And I know that you interviewed Mother Angelica for 2 years, which is a whole nother question. So you get where I'm going at. I'm trying to understand that.
3: I'll give you the quick background. The quick background is I was in journalism before I came to EWTN.
2: Right.
3: I worked for the Associated Press. I worked for Bob Novak, helped shape his column at the Washington Post. I helped produce for him at Crossfire when he was there. I was a Capitol Hill correspondent for the Family Channel. And then a friend of mine asked me to write an article about Mother Angelica. That's how we met. She asked me to start the news division for her. I initially told her no. I did not want to move to Birmingham, Alabama. She wore me down. I won't get into that whole story, but it's a great one. And we became very close, you know, meeting her. Mother was obviously an Italian, a Calabrese. I'm half Sicilian. So I understood that part of her. You know, I understood her sensibility, her cultural roots, how she kind of saw the world. And so we were very close. I mean, we were friends. She was like a grandmother to me in many ways. And I approached her about writing her biography in 1999, believe it or not. And she agreed to cooperate. And for almost 3 years, we did interviews several times a week, and then weekends for 8 hours at a stretch. And the fruit of that was not only the biography and the sequel, which fewer people are aware of, but I did a sequel to the biography called Her Grand Silence about the last years of her life, the last 16 years. And that may be more compelling and more interesting to me, anyway, than the original biography.
2: What was it? So what were the early years at EWTN doing the news program there? What was it like for you? Was it exhilarating? I mean, you're really merging your Catholic faith with, you know, your professional career. What was that like?
3: Well, I ask this question often too, Mario, so I'm not getting on you for asking it. I just asked it of a friend of mine on air the other day. But I don't think the faith is not something I keep in a bottle on a shelf and then use when it serves me. No, your faith is just who you are. It's like blood. It's like breath. It's like life. So inevitably, if you believe something, it's going to have an effect and shape what you do. I push away and have always for 27 years at EWTN, 28 years, I've always rejected the idea of, and I never go by Catholic journalist. I'm not a Catholic journalist. I'm a journalist who's Catholic.
2: Right on.
3: Because that thing has very loaded connotations for me anyway. You want the work to stand on its own. It has to be credible, exciting, insightful. You have to hold an audience. And if you can't do all those things, you really can't, you know, do the work.
2: Right.
3: So, I mean, look, my father had a mechanic shop for years. Nobody ever called him a Catholic mechanic. But he was very faithful. He was good to his people. He had a full house. He couldn't fix all the cars he had because he was really good at what he did. So I would rather somebody be great at what you're at, do it well, do it with integrity and a moral sense, and serve the common good. That's being

0: a Catholic whatever.
1: Mm-hmm.
0: But that moniker oftentimes is used to condone mediocrity. That I don't like.
1: Right.
0: That I hate, actually. You know, you're just what you are. You're either an author or a cook or a mechanic or a legal secretary. But to put the Catholic in front of it, don't bring the church into your success or your mediocrity. It's either there or it isn't. You know, what you do is what you do. And yes, of course, the faith informs that. Or for bad Catholics, it doesn't inform it at all. And some of them call themselves Catholic, whatever, too. So I blanch a bit at that. I always have kind of recoiled at that moniker.
1: Yeah, yeah.
0: I think it's just, it's not applicable.
1: Yeah.
0: People will know who you are through your work and by the fruit of that work.
1: I guess what I mean is, like, I was in the secular space for many, many years, and then I formed a Ray of Hope. And what it gave me is that since my work is in a way or indirectly or directly serving the church and glorifying the church, it gives me a great sense of purpose. It gives me a great sense that not only am I doing something professionally at the highest quality, which is what you do, but you are serving the church and glorifying the church. I guess that's what that was the point of my question, in the sense that, you know, there's got to be a sense of fulfillment that, okay, good and faithful servant, because I'm doing what the Lord is asking me to do. It's my vocation. So,
0: well, look, in my case, Mother Angelica, when we started EWTN News all those years ago, she gave me a very simple charge. She said, follow the truth wherever it leads, and you will have the freedom to tell the truth here, but follow the truth wherever it leads. And I saw and watched her and the suffering she went through and the torture she underwent to tell that truth. And look, I've been subjected to them in my own time. It was a great lesson to watch her and how she dealt with that, because, there is a cost. And that's what we're called to do. That's the mission. So we do it. We continue doing it.
1: Amen.
0: But to me, it's just, you glorify God by doing the good job and using the gifts he gave you. Advertising and branding it that way is not, to me, all that important.
1: Well, you said a couple of things here that resonate for me. You said, you know, just say the truth. And it seems that there's an aisle that's divided, and there's, even within the Catholic Church, there's people that believe to be one truth and another side of the church that believes to be another. And we've had, you know, Father Gerald Murray on here as well, and I discussed this with him as well. And I love your show, The Papal Posse. And So there's a lot of stuff going on in our church. It's very divisive. And I know that today is the aftermath of an announcement that happened most recently in the Pope. And so you're dealing with this stuff all the time. We're dealing it almost as trying to deflect as an evangelization organization to try to still proclaim the truths of the church in a way that is relevant and meaningful. But there's a lot of confusion. There's a lot of distractions. So, and I think I know where you stand on a lot of that. You seem to be very conservative in your thinking of the church based on your interviews. So how does it feel? What do you think's going on? How does it feel for you being in the middle of all this? What is your assessment of what's going on in the church?
0: Well, this is why I write children's books, I tell stories, and I record Christmas albums.
1: Amen.
0: No, and I mean that with complete, not as a joke.
1: No, I understand why.
0: It keeps me sane.
1: Right.
0: It helps me do what I think I'm really called to do, which is uplift people, unite people, and help them find the truth, you know, in their own way, through whatever vehicle it might be. So, I have to report on this. You know, I have to report on murders and guys doing unspeakable things in Senate hearing rooms.
1: Yeah.
0: And, I don't want to get into letter and verse of it all, because there are days where I feel like a guy I once knew who was a vice cop. He was a detective in the New Orleans Police Department. And at the end of the day, he would come home because he was working vice. Any body that turned up, he had to go. And in New Orleans, you have to actually go to the coroner's office and watch the autopsy. The investigating detective has to be present.
1: Wow.
0: I sometimes feel like that investigating detective. And he said, I would come home and my clothes so reeked of, you know, post-autopsy, I won't get into the details of it, but he would literally take his clothes off before he entered the house. He had a bin outside where he would put them.

that he'd just take them to the cleaners. That's how I sometimes feel what I should be doing after covering so much of this stuff inside and outside the church. It's ugly. It's disgusting. It's horrible. I wish there are many days I wish I didn't have to do it because it I know it's confusing to people. It's confusing to me. It's divisive. It's ugly. It's I think in some ways it's against the truth

0: polar opposite to, I think, what Christ is and what he called us to. But ultimately, that's not my call to make. My call is only to ask the right questions, and that's all we do, ask the right questions, and hold ourselves to a standard that considers the context of everything. The sun didn't just come up yesterday, and the church hasn't just appeared on the map today. So we have a 2,000-year tradition that things have to be in continuity of, or break the continuity of. And I sadly have to be the investigating detective who points that out and conducts the autopsy. So that's how I feel about it. To be blunt, I mean, I'll just tell you, Mario, I find joy in my family, my friends, and the stories I get to tell, outside of the reporting that I have to do. That's the duty, but it's not where I find my joy. I'll just be blunt with you.
1: No, it's funny. You actually read my mind. I was going to ask you, where is the hope? Where is the joy? And you kind of said it. I mean, you said it before I asked it. I mean, the hope is, the gates of hell will not prevail. Jesus is still in control, right? It's his church, and it's going through its passion. But to find the gifts that we've been received, your family, the many things that bring you joy. I love the idea that you, and essentially your books and your music, not that it's your hobby, but it's a distraction from stuff that really couldn't distract you.
0: Well, it's where my heart lives. It's where my heart lives. I protect my heart from the rest of this because it's in the way that these detectives, it's interesting. They shared that kind of how they compartmentalize the horrors they had to see during the day and their daily lives. Now, look, there's bleed over, in both cases. But and there are times I wish there weren't, but there is. You try to tell the truth no matter where you are. I mean, that's the real goal, whether I'm telling stories, fictional or otherwise, or doing music. You have to be true in that moment. You have to be true. And so that's what I'm trying to do. And I do find joy in that. I do. Yeah. Awesome. Watching kids' faces light up or recognition, or they hear a bit of history or a story they've never heard before and it changes them. That's really gratifying. Or when an audience, explodes with joy over something you've just sung and you've got, 20 pieces behind you. That's exciting, and that's a joy, too. That's a thrill.
1: Yeah. Well, listen, Raymond, thank you so much for sharing your time with us. It's been a pleasure, catching up with you. And God bless you and your family and all your endeavors.
0: Thank you, Mario.
2: Hey, I'm Jack Garno, A Ray of Hope's Director of Audio and Music Production. I'd like to take this opportunity to share with you a music video by AOH Music, the band formed under the A Ray of Hope umbrella ministry. Our core trio has been writing and producing Christian music since 2019. Our song Always, to our pleasant surprise, has been our highest performing song to date on Spotify. And we filmed a live performance of it at Alpha Wave Studios in Whippany, New Jersey, bringing the Christian rock and roll arrangement to the stage. The core message of this song can be summarized by the following. A wise man once said that there are only two words in the language of love, you and always. Check it out. So yeah, this song's called Always. And we wrote the song because it's just about God always being present. God's always there. He's always with us, whether we like it or not. He's always going to be bringing us back to him and his will. And that's what prayer is for, right? Sometimes we think that prayer is a way to change God's mind, change his will. But really, at the end of the day, it's really to change our will, to unite our wills to his will, because he's always with us and he's always good. Amen?
3: Amen.
2: God is always good. And so this one's called Always.

0: As Catholics, we're lucky to have so many saints that inspire us, that we can pray to assist us in our day-to-day lives. We have patron saints of travel, et cetera, et cetera. So something I've always wondered about is, what is it like for saints in heaven when they find out what they're the patron saint of? So we decided to put together a little comedy sketch depicting what this kind of might look like. We had a lot of fun filming it. We hope you have a good laugh or two or three watching it. Check it out.
1: Okay, guys, welcome. We're here for the All Saints meeting. We're going to discuss what you guys are going to be the patron saint of. So let's just get this over really quick so we can all get back to our days. Okay, so Saint Valentine, you are the patron saint of love. Congratulations. We love it. Saint Sebastian, patron saint of athletes. Fine specimen. Congratulations, man. Saint Drogo, patron saint of ugly people. Okay, any questions?
2: Yeah, just one. Could you just, I didn't hear what you said. Patron saint of?
1: Ugly people.
2: Ugly people.
1: Yeah.
2: Gotcha.
1: Yeah.
2: That's like ugly.
1: It's not ugly. It's just people who others deem are unattractive. We don't think that you're ugly. We think you're...
3: I mean, we love you.
4: Great personality.
3: Yeah.
2: Can we do like a redo or reassignment?
1: There's just not that much else to pick from.
2: Yeah, if you could just double check, I mean, anything.
1: I could throw in coffee. Everybody loves coffee.
3: It's true.
4: It's good.
3: Yeah.
2: All right, I'll do coffee too.
1: Cool. All right.
2: Thanks.
1: Have a good day, guys.
2: All right. Nice.
4: Cool.
0: Our next guest is the popular gamer and Twitch streamer Bearded Blevins, or Jonathan Blevins. He sat down with us for an A Reason for Hope Candid episode where the Candid team got to discuss how he went from youth ministry to evangelizing full-time streaming video games online. Here is our interview with Jonathan Blevins.
4: Hey everybody, welcome to A Reason for Hope Candid. We have me, Jack, here's Jimmy on my right, Alanis, and Dad. Ryan on my left. We're so happy to be back with you, and we're blessed today to be joined virtually by Mr. Jonathan Blevins, a.k.a. Bearded Blevins. Jonathan is a well-known Twitch streamer and evangelist of the Catholic faith, especially on Twitch and social media. I guess first off, can you just tell us how long you've been gaming? Like, when did you start gaming? I mean, because that's your main thing. I mean, and that's your main channel of evangelization, really, or pre-evangelization, I think I heard you say once before. How long you been gaming, and when did you get into Twitch, and when did you start using it for evangelizing the faith?
5: Yeah, good question. So I've been gaming since I was like, maybe like 9 or 10, but it was really more always about hanging out with the people that I was with than it was the game itself. I'm the oldest of three, and my two little brothers are the most nerdy gamers of all. I mean, they play like 4 hours a day still when they're not working. One of my brothers is a full-time streamer who sometimes streams 8 hours a day playing video games.
4: Wow.
5: After that, he'll play 4 more hours. I like gaming and I like Twitch. I like streaming, but really for me it's always been about like the people that I'm playing games with, and then now while I'm streaming, it's about the community and keeping up with chat and talking to chat the entire time. So I started streaming on Twitch part time, 5 years ago, and then I took it full time. I did it part time. You know, I have a bachelor's and master's in theology. Mm. Worked in the Catholic Church for 15 years doing youth ministry and director of evangelization. And I started streaming, part-time 5 years ago while my kids and wife were sleeping. And it just really, like, it was going really well, and I needed to take a risk and take a leap and do it full-time.
6: So I was just curious how you went from youth ministry to streaming you playing games, because it kind of does make sense that it would go that way.
4: Yeah.
6: But if you want to elaborate on, like, how that trajectory sure. happened.
5: How I started. So I know, I talked to a lot of diocesan and parishes now about how they have to be using gaming in some way in their ministry. They have to, because these kids are playing, 4 hours a day minimum, most kids. especially as they get older into high school. And so they have to find a way to make it a safe environment, of course, and all that stuff. But they absolutely have to be. I mean, Among Us, I don't know if you guys are familiar with the game Among Us.
4: Yeah.
3: I mean,
5: if you're a youth minister in the pandemic, not playing Among Us with your teens, like, you were not doing a good job. Right? But again, you have to safe environment. Like, who knows? Some dioceses probably don't even allow that.
4: Right.
5: Even if you have two adults in the server.
6: Yeah.
5: Like, you know, if we did like a lock-in or something, I'd bring like an Xbox back in the day. Mm-hmm. But no, really, I started just because my brother was like, hey, you'd be good at this.
4: Yeah.
5: But I will say that working in the church and doing youth ministry 100% prepped me to be good at it, because you have to be relatable. You have to know how to answer controversial questions in a loving way. Mm-hmm. You have to know what to say online and what to like say in a personal conversation, maybe in a direct message, right? In the youth ministry, if you're giving a talk and some kid interrupts you and they're like, can you elaborate on this? Like, you're like, that's come see me after, right?
4: Yeah.
5: Same kind of thing on Twitch. You're like, okay, that question doesn't fit what we're talking about right now, but DM me and I'll, you know, get back to you on the church's teaching
4: nice.
5: Salvation, you know, for animals. you know, it's like, we're talking about theology of the body. I'll answer your question about animals later.
4: Yeah.
5: So it helped me for that, but no, I never got to like use it in ministry before I started streaming on Twitch.
0: Wow. You know, we were talking about video games in general, like growing up, we're in our 30s, you know,

0: GoldenEye comes out. It was just like a game changer. I remember I had to go to my friend's house to play it, who had it, and just kind of, you know, to sneak around for these certain, if it was T, it was like, there's no chance.
1: Mom said no.
0: Oh man, like sneaking out, trying to play this game. And even now, like if she glances, if, oh man, God forbid she saw like I had Grand Theft Auto or something like that.
1: Oh,
0: I'm 32, it'd be like, I'd be cut out of
2: You're
0: the
2: grounded.
0: Wheel.
2: Mom, I have a kid now. You can't ground
0: exactly,
2: me.
0: But I still get grounded. You know, like how do you, I guess like their kids are going to play the games no matter what. So maybe that's the answer to the question, but how do you kind of reconcile the two of it being like, you know, a shooting game and balancing that with talking about God? Was that a difficult line to cross for you, or bridge to cross, in terms of dealing with parents who don't want their kids to play these types of games, but having a good message behind it too, and making it more about the community aspect? Because that was my argument with my mom when I was a kid, was like, I just want to be able to play this with my brother. It's really less about the game and more like, man, everyone's downstairs having a great time and talking and eating pizza and and killing people with Odd Job, you know, throwing the hat. Like, he's too short. It's cheap. You wanted to be a part of that memory. It was less about, I want to play a teen game. It was more about, I want to have some sense of community and memory. So is that kind of how you feel about it? Or have you ever been approached about video games being like too violent or anything like that?
3: Yeah, so I have. It's funny because I worked at a parish when I started, the parish I grew up in. That's when I started part-time streaming, and they were just all on board. Like, this is amazing. This is cool. Go for it. And then I went to this other parish where I got a big raise. That was the first time I ever met any resistance ever from anyone. I mean, and then when I left that parish and took it full time, I've not had one comment about it. But a couple of moms reached out and they were just like, I can't believe we're trying to play video games. Like, I'm trying to get my kids off of this stuff. And I'm like, listen, and the violent part's easy with Fortnite, because it's literally less violent than Looney Tunes.
0: Yeah.
3: They're cartoons. The guns are all colored. Like, they don't even use the word. Fortnite's genius. It's the most genius. We can talk about this another time maybe, but it's the most genius video game of all time. And it's not close. They use the word eliminated instead of killed. I mean, every single thing they do in Fortnite is meant to just have parents be excited for their kids to play.
4: Yeah.
3: Yeah. And then parents love it. Like, they love it. They want to play with their kids because there is no blood. You're eliminated. You go back to the lobby. Like, it's crazy. You have these little cartoon characters that can do dances and stuff that go viral.
0: Right.
3: It's just genius. Yeah. So that is the violent part of that. It's easy. And then with Call of Duty or, you know, Grand Theft Auto, like you were saying, I think I'd get a lot more feedback, a lot more hate for that. Mm-hmm. Understandably so. Those games are mature versus teen like Fortnite. It's you know, I have an 8-year-old, a 6-year-old, and a 3-year-old.
0: Wow.
3: And all three of them have never played a video game in their life.
5: Whoa.
3: So like I love games, and I'm excited for when my kids get a little older to like play. But I also understand like the dangers of it and the addiction of it that some kids have. And so it's funny, like I do it full time. But right now, like my kids don't even really understand what I'm doing and don't get to play on their own. So I just tell parents that and they're like, oh, okay. Makes sense.
0: Right.
5: I wanted to know, is there like a glory story that you can share with us of like reaching a young person's heart, or maybe something that helps you persevere amongst all the trolls in the comment section?
3: I was streaming for a couple of months, you know, 5 years ago, and my wife and I were doing these things called hospitality nights, where we just felt called to open our door and like get to know our neighbor. And so the idea was that we were going to have a bunch of people in the neighborhood over, just say, hey, come have a meal and let's talk. Nobody from the neighborhood came over. But like 25 people showed up the first night. And we kind of thought it'd be one of those things where like 1 week, no one shows up. 1 week, they know our door's open. So this couple shows up. Mm-hmm. But 25 people, I had to go to the store and like buy more food and wine, and then came back. And then we started doing this every single week on Thursday nights. We ended up having like 100 people at our tiny little house.
5: For
3: this
5: house.
3: It just ended up being crazy. And it was like some Catholic and some not. And like, it was a bishop showed up once, and
0: Wow.
3: Like a dude on a motorcycle with tattoos everywhere who doesn't believe in God showed up once because he liked the food we were making, and just sitting at a table with seminarians having conversations. It was really cool. Every time I talk about it, I'm like, we have to do this again at our new place. But one night I was streaming and this guy kept hearing me talk about it. He's like, well, I live kind of close. Can I come?

0: an internet stranger?
1: Yeah, like, right, right, right.
2: Yeah.
0: I got kids? And I said, sure. And then the same day, I got a message on Twitter from a priest who was watching the channel. He goes, hey, I'm a priest in your area. Can I come? I was like, oh my gosh. Sure. So he shows up. And that night, we're having a deep conversation. And the guy who showed up said he hadn't been to confession since his first confession. And the priest was like, I'm happy to hear it right now if you want. And in my kitchen, the priest and this guy from my stream are doing confession.
2: Are wow. you kidding? Wow.
0: It was one of the coolest things. It was one of the coolest things ever.
1: Yeah.
0: So yeah, God is good and he's used the platform for sure in good ways. And I can't wait to see how he keeps going. I've got like similar stories to that are really cool, but that's like my favorite one.
2: That's wow. beautiful. Awesome. Thanks for sharing.
3: Profound.
2: That's
3: very cool.

0: What is going on, everyone? It's me, Alanis, back to play Who's That Saint. Before we begin, if you're watching on a desktop or a phone, we want you guys to participate, so get ready to speedily type in those guesses of yours. But if you're watching on Apple TV or Roku, just shout your answers. It counts. So let's jump straight into the game, shall we? We want to put your saint knowledge to the test by giving you guys three clues on one saint for you to guess before the big reveal. Are you guys ready? Awesome. Let's begin with clue number one. So at the age of 16, the saint enrolled into the University of Naples, where he met the Order of Dominicans and felt a calling to enter. And so upon entering, he became a student of Saint Albert the Great. Very casual stuff, guys. So we've got ourselves quite the intellectual saint. Who's that saint, y'all? You can use the chat, comment who your guess is. We're going to move on to clue number two. So this saint was commonly referred to as the dumb ox because his humility and silence were often mistaken for stupidity, which is ironic, you know, considering that he is now a doctor of the church and has contributed many theological teachings and enriched the church almost beyond compare. So does that ring in any bells for you guys? Who's that saint? We're going to move on to the final clue, clue number three. A year before his death, he had a mystical experience that led him to discontinue any writing. And so when he was questioned about this, he answered, "In comparison to what I've seen, everything I've written is as so much straw." Very profound stuff. Who is that saint? I'll give you guys a few seconds here. But if you guessed Saint Thomas Aquinas, you are almost as smart as he is, because you're correct. Saint Thomas Aquinas was born circa 1225 in a region around Naples, Italy. He was among the youngest of nine children, and in his later life, he produced a comprehensive synthesis of Christian theology and philosophy that influenced Roman Catholic doctrine for centuries and was later adapted as the official philosophy of the church in 1917. So quite fittingly, he's the patron saint of universities and scholars. St. Thomas Aquinas, pray for us.
1: St. Thomas Aquinas was born in Italy in 1225 and was one of the few doctors of the church. He entered the Dominican order against his parents' wishes, but he persevered in his vocation. He studied under St. Albert the Great and at the age of 22 began teaching and publishing his first works. He was one of the most influential theologians of all time. The venerable Fulton Sheen even declared Aquinas to be the greatest mind that ever lived. In 1273, Thomas was seen crying and levitating in prayer before an icon of Christ on the cross in the chapel of St. Nicholas. During this prayer, Christ is said to have told him, "You have written well of me, Thomas. What reward would you have for your labor?" Thomas replied, "Nothing but you, Lord." He is the patron saint of universities and students. He said, "To one who has faith, no explanation is necessary. To one without faith, no explanation is possible." St. Thomas Aquinas, pray for us.
0: Awesome. Well, friends, as you may know, I am the content coordinator here at Array of Hope, and I'm so excited to share that we have a lot of incredible things in store these next few months. St. Thomas Aquinas isn't the only person who was dedicated to sharing the gospel with people. Over on our socials, you find many informative videos on the saints, on scripture, and we hope that this will really help you dive deeper into our rich faith. And we want to be a source of inspiration for each of you guys. So we look forward to having you be a part of our AOH family on social media. Let's go ahead and take a look at what you'll find once you follow us on our social channels.

0: 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So if you enjoyed the music video from our live performance at Alpha Wave Studios of our song Always, be sure to follow AOH Music on your favorite music streaming platform of choice. 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We have a lot of exciting announcements that we're constantly putting out, so you'll definitely want to be in the loop for those. And if you enjoyed the interview with Mario and Raymond Arroyo, definitely check out A Reason for Hope podcast. We're always having great guests on, and Bearded Blevins, too. We saw this episode. What a great interview. A lot of fun. 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You can find us on Spotify, Apple Podcasts. We're also on YouTube, where you can view the video content of the podcast, like you saw here on Rise Up Live. So now back to Ryan for some info on merch we have.
1: Thank you, Jack. We've got some awesome merch at our Even More Awesome merch store. Click the link in the comments section of this event to be taken to our store, where you can rock this super sweet Rise Up sweatshirt. All right. Pretty nice. Comes in gray and black, so get on it. What are you waiting for? We also have shirts, journals, hats, rosaries, you want it, we got it. But don't just take it from me. Here's a little video that'll show you what we got in store at our store.

We had a great time putting this together for you. We hope you enjoyed it. Thank you to our guests. Thank you to the Array of Hope team and benefactors. And thank you for joining us. Good night.

0: 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There's no place like Rise Up Live. There's no place like Rise Up Live. I don't know how to do it.
1: I think that's good enough.
0: We got the shot.
1: We got the shot.
0: Good.
1: Nice.
0: Glad.
1: All right. Is this for the end credits again? I don't want to be in the end credits again. Oh, okay. I won't put you in.
2: Thanks.

0: What do we think? In the band?
1: I don't think this is gonna work out, dude. I think you should just stick to hosting Rise Up Live.
0: Yeah, all right.

0: Hi, I'm Brianne.
1: I'm Jack.
2: And I'm Jimmy.
0: And we're AOH Music.
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4: 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Rooted in the vision of Blessed Michael McGill.

0: give me, and waiting to be lived out through us as brother knights. 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It's your turn to defend what's right, to lead with courage, to serve with faith, and to answer the call. The time is now. You are born a man. You become a knight.
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Coming up in today's show, we listen to Pope Leo's words of encouragement following the earthquake in Colombia. We discover the story of the Franciscan friar who gave his life for another prisoner in Auschwitz. We find out what the popes think about Homer's Odyssey. All this and much more here on Rome Reports.

0: expressed his solidarity with those affected. He did so during the general audience, held for the second time inside of St. Peter's Basilica.
1: Deseo expresar mi cercanía a las hermanas y hermanos colombianos que sufrieron los efectos del reciente terremoto, que causó numerosas víctimas y heridos, así como grandes daños materiales. 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
0: During his greeting to the Polish faithful, the Pope referred to two important dates for Poland, which are celebrated in August.
1: Per intercessione di Maria, il 15 agosto 1920 si compì la vittoria nella battaglia di Varsavia, che cambiò il corso della storia della Polonia e dell'Europa. 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
0: On Wednesday, August 12th, Pope Leo XIV continued his catechesis on the documents of the Second Vatican Council. In particular, he focused his reflection on the Sacrosanctum Concilium on the liturgical year. An earthquake with a magnitude of 7.4 and an epicenter in San Jose del Palmar struck Colombia on the 11th of July. Only 48 hours after taking office, the new president, Abelardo de la Espriella, has been forced to declare a national disaster. Initial reports put the death toll at around 100. Thousands have been affected, with homes, hospitals, and churches among the buildings damaged, including the one shown here. As rescue efforts continue, the church in Colombia has mobilized to support victims and coordinate humanitarian aid. In a message addressed to the entire country, the Colombian Bishops' Conference expressed its solidarity and closeness, calling on Colombia to once again recognize itself as one family. Cardinal Rueda Aparicio, Primate of Colombia, spoke to Vatican media about the disaster. In the midst of the difficulties caused by this earthquake and the crisis we are facing, we want to find common ground so we can keep moving forward together. We wish to foster and strengthen a concrete, creative, and compassionate hope. This is a moment of shared responsibility as we seek the common good, to overcome every kind of division and see one another as brothers and sisters. Speaking from Manizales, the Archbishop stressed that although churches have also suffered damage, the church's priority is the people. It's natural to feel afraid at a time like this, but it's even more important to take precautions. So, everyone should follow instructions issued by the authorities in every city and town and municipality. And while doing so, pay close attention to those who are suffering the most. No one should go without help in these difficult moments. As Colombia faces one of its worst seismic emergencies in recent years, the church is keeping its doors open and remaining at the side of those affected, offering shelter, support, and hope. In the midst of the devastation, Colombia places itself under the protection of the Virgin Mary. Pope Leo XIV has sent 100,000 euros in aid to the areas affected by the earthquake in Colombia. This is an initial contribution, similar to the aid the Vatican provided after the earthquake in Venezuela in June. The funds, which were sent through the Dicastery for the Service of Charity, will be allocated to emergency relief efforts in the hardest-hit diocese. They will be administered by the Pastoral Caritas Office of the Bishops' Conference, which expressed its gratitude for the Pontiff's assistance. The Colombian Bishops' Conference expressed its deep gratitude for this new gesture of closeness from Pope Leo XIV and for the solidarity of the Universal Church with the Colombian people. In communion with the Holy Father, reaffirms its commitment to support affected families and communities, strengthen networks of solidarity, and, through the Church's pastoral and charitable work, help those most in need. The mission is to provide emergency assistance to those hit hardest by the August 10th earthquake, which measured 7.4 in magnitude. Its epicenter was in San Jose del Palmar, but was also felt in neighboring countries, including Ecuador and Panama.
2: When Pope Francis was asked about a trip to Argentina, This is how he responded.
3: Io rispondo sempre un po' ironicamente. Sono stato 76 anni in Argentina, sufficiente, no?
4: Decía, bueno, me tuvieron 76 años.
0: He used to say, well, they had me here for 76 years. Now I have to be the pastor of the world. So that stayed with him. He knew a lot of people had hoped he would make that trip.
2: Jorge Mario Bergoglio left his native Argentina in March 2013. Within days, his life changed forever. He entered the Sistine Chapel wearing red, and just hours later walked out wearing white as Pope Francis. During his 12 years as Pope, he made 47 international trips, visiting 66 countries. Nearly a dozen were in Latin America. He traveled to most of the countries bordering Argentina, Chile, Bolivia, Paraguay, and Brazil. But he never returned to Buenos Aires, a city that he saw in its infancy. He never took the bus again or returned to his old room, where he spent many hours. Many people had hoped to see him return there as a pope, where he had once preached as their own shepherd.
0: I think it was the one thing he left undone. He was a Jesuit pope who believed in cardiognosis, the idea that your heart tells you what you have to do. And by heart, I mean his deepest instinct, because we know that when he wanted to do something, he did it.
2: Yet, it raises the question, why did Bergoglio not return to Argentina? Pope Francis was concerned that the Pope's image could be used for political purposes. He said so openly in a 2015 interview with Televisa. I have to be honest, sometimes I have felt used for political purposes in my own country.
0: He faced that from the start, from both sides. They called him the Kirchnerite Pope, others the Pyrrhonist Pope, or the Pope who didn't smile at Macri. There was clear political manipulation.
2: Politics wasn't the only reason. Pope Francis also said that he wanted to give priority to countries on the periphery, smaller nations or places that had never before received a papal visit. There was also scheduling issues, as the Pope stated.
3: C'è una cosa che non so perché non si dice. È stato programmato un viaggio in Argentina a novembre del 17.
2: That visit was cancelled because the Holy See avoids a pope travelling during election campaigns in a country to avoid any political use of his image. The visit had been planned for both Argentina and Chile, but Argentina's election was scheduled for December 2017, immediately after the trip. The idea had been to move it to January 2018, but he himself said, it's summer in Argentina that month, everyone is on vacation, and it didn't make much sense. In the end, it just got put off. The last real opportunity was in the second half of 2024, as Pope Francis had announced. After that, the Pope's health began to decline, and in the end, the trip never took place. Pope Leo XIV will now carry out that mission himself with a visit to Argentina. He will first travel to Uruguay, another country that Pope Francis never went to. The last pope to visit both nations was Pope John Paul II in the late 1980s.
0: Jorge Bergoglio was a lifelong fan of Argentine soccer club San Lorenzo de Almagro. He became a member in 2008 while he was the Archbishop of Buenos Aires. His membership card carried the number 88,235. Coincidentally, Pope Francis died at the age of 88 at exactly 2:35 a.m. locally in Argentina. Coming up after the break, we speak with Aid to the Church in Need about the situation of Christians in Iran. You're watching Rome Reports.
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0: When people hear the word martyr, they usually think of ancient Rome. But what if I told you that the martyrs inside this church were killed not centuries ago, but in some of the darkest moments in our recent history? That's why today we're back at the Basilica of St. Bartholomew for a special episode of Relic Hunter dedicated to the new martyrs that were persecuted under communism and Nazism.
1: Auschwitz was built to destroy human dignity, but inside that cruel place, one brave prisoner made a decision that would outlive the camp itself. His name was Maximilian Kolbe. Inside this basilica, you can see the relics he left behind, like this one here. But who was Kolbe? Before he became a prisoner of Auschwitz, Kolbe was a priest, a missionary, and a man obsessed with one idea: bringing people closer to God. He founded the Militia of the Immaculate and built Niepokalanów, a religious community near Warsaw that grew into one of the largest Catholic publishing and missionary centres in Poland. Kolbe even travelled to Japan and India, determined to preach the gospel wherever it had not yet reached. Then the Nazis invaded Poland. He was arrested and sent to Auschwitz. In July 1941, after a prisoner escaped, the Nazis selected 10 men to die of starvation as punishment. One of them was a Polish soldier and a father of two. Kolbe stepped forward and offered to take his place. For days, he and the other prisoners were left without food or water. On August 14th, Kolbe died. Now, every year on that day, we commemorate his life as a saint. He reminds us of who we can choose to be, even in the darkest place on earth. The Nazis built Auschwitz to erase people from history. They failed. Saint Maximilian Kolbe's memory lives on in Rome, in the Eternal City.
0: So, most churches in Rome reserve the memories of saints from the ancient past. But this one remembers the people who died close enough for photographs to still exist.
2: Christians in Iran are facing difficulty for the last decades. We have, even though Christianity, along with Judaism and Zoroastrianism, is one of the three minority allowed by law to practice their faith by the Constitution, by the Article 13 of the Constitution, they are experiencing several limits to the expression of their faith. We have to think about that Iran is a country where Shia Islam is the religion of state, and then for instance, even though the penal code doesn't include the death sentence for apostasy, basically this sentence had been applied because of the Islamic law. And in Iran, particularly converted to Christianity are suffering, and converts cannot practice their faith, they cannot have a place of worship, they are forced to practice their faith in house churches, and they have to change these places quite often in order not to be found by the security forces. And when

0: there are raids in these house churches, Christians are arrested. Being arrested is something that happens really often in Iran for Christianity. We have to think about, for instance, in 2023, there were 166 Christians arrested, and in 2024, there were 139 Christians arrested, for a total amount of year of prisons in sentences of more than 250. There's no religious freedom for the minorities, for all their religion, but the majority one, which is the Shia Islam. So, as I said before, there are only three religious minority recognized by the Constitution. All the other groups are not registered because they are not allowed. We have many communities, for instance, the Baha'i community, which is the largest not registered community, facing arrest and several charges. In 2024, there were more than 1,200 Baha'i either arrested or facing different trials.
1: How many Catholics are listed in the death books of Auschwitz? 16,000? 32,000? 53,000? You are watching Rome Reports.
2: He helped me learn to read.
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0: had to leave my baby in the hospital NICU.
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7: We hold in our hearts a universal truth, a mission greater than any one man, rooted in the vision of Blessed Michael McGivney, and waiting to be lived out through us as Brother Knights. Who will bring light to a world in need? It's your turn to defend what's right, to lead with courage, to serve with faith, and to answer the call. The time is now. You were born a man. You become a knight.
8: How many Catholics are listed in the death books of Auschwitz? 16,000? 32,000? 53,000? The correct answer is B. Almost 32,000 of the prisoners in the death books are listed as Roman Catholics. The museum warns that these records are incomplete, so the actual figure is higher. You are watching Rome Reports.

NAPA's 16th Annual Summer Conference explored the past and the future of the Church in America. Father John Burns is a Catholic author and the priest of the Archdiocese of Milwaukee. He spoke at the conference and said that the Church should encourage entrepreneurial discipleship to tackle the challenges of the 21st century.

0: I was breaking apart the etymology of the word entrepreneur. It's a French word, two smaller French words in there. And entre is the word for begin, and preneur means taker, one who takes. And I just was proposing that like an entrepreneur is someone who goes between a problem and a set of solutions and takes action to bring the best solution to bear upon the problem. That's what entrepreneurship is. Typically, though, we think in economic terms, but also disciples have to be entrepreneurial.
1: In other words, disciples should be proactive, creative, and willing to find new ways of bringing the gospel to people. Father Burns adds that because many people do not know God, Catholics have a responsibility to help lead them to the church.
0: The gap between the world not knowing God and the church not getting those answers out there very well is where we need to be creative and even entrepreneurial in our discipleship.
1: Despite these challenges, the priest remains optimistic. In the past year, the church has seen an increase in conversions.
0: Part of the thing I was looking at yesterday was that spike in confirmations and receptions into full communion at the Easter Vigil this last year, which was around a 38% increase across the Catholic Church in America. And that's statistically really significant. So while technology and costs and diminishment of parochial vigor in some places is a problem, on the same bracket of conversation, we actually have some really beautiful data.
1: While the 21st century has brought new challenges for the church, it's also created new opportunities to reach people searching for meaning and hope.
2: Pino Canevo is an Italian man and father who fulfilled his dream of becoming a permanent deacon. The ordination took place in an unexpected setting, a hospital room in Catania, inside the intensive care unit. His wife, Maria Rita, spoke with Rome Reports and recounted her husband's battle with illness. At this moment, Pino remains in the hospital.
3: Pino è ancora appunto ricoverato e niente. 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
2: It all began in June 2025 when he was diagnosed with a tumor that gradually worsened. A few months ago, he began chemotherapy, but the treatment was unsuccessful.
3: Non ha prodotto l'effetto sperato e quindi niente. 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
2: 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He was nearing the end of his studies and training for the diaconate when he became ill.
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2: 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The ceremony took place amid wires and monitors, but he was surrounded by his wife and two children, both of whom are nurses at the hospital.
3: Non capita appunto tutti i giorni che possano avvenire determinati, diciamo, determinate celebrazioni, però come ha detto Monsignor Renna, il letto di mio marito è stato l'altare e quindi tutta l'unità operativa di terapia intensiva era la cattedrale in quel momento, quindi è stato un paragone molto bello.
2: Despite the difficulties, Mr. Pino knew that even from his hospital bed he would give his "Here I am," just like any candidate for the diaconate to serve God and the church.
1: Christopher Nolan's The Odyssey is making waves on the big screen.

0: As audiences rediscover the journey of Odysseus, the church is looking at the epic as more than just a literary classic. John Paul II, Benedict XVI, and Pope Francis each saw something deeper in Homer's work than the return of a hero, the story of a man searching for the meaning of his life.
1: It's a story from which we can draw countless insights for Christian life. Christianity, the gospel, leads you and urges you to value what is human in every person, in each and every one, and to bring that out to its fullest potential. In Nolan's film, in Nolan's Odyssey, there's so many moments that do just that. They offer a very secular reinterpretation.

0: insights into what might be called a Christianity that has been, so to speak, attained, achieved, and matured.
1: In 1985, John Paul II wrote that the great questions raised by the Odyssey, who man is, where he comes from, and where he is going, come from a desire for truth that runs throughout history. Benedict XVI noted that the word evangelium, meaning good news, already appears in Homer as an announcement of something good. And Pope Francis connected today's migration tragedies with the Greek epic, describing those in need as the protagonists of a terrible modern odyssey.
2: Mi piace ricordare che quando Ulisse approdò a Itaca non fu riconosciuto dai signori del luogo che gli avevano usurpato casa e beni, ma di chi si era preso cura di lui. La sua nutrice capì che era lui, vedendo le sue cicatrici.
1: Christopher Nolan now takes that insight and brings it to the big screen. His Ulysses continues to face monsters and shipwrecks, but the real battle takes place within man.
3: Ci può essere una lettura della...
0: There may be an interpretation of Homer's work and of Homer himself that I would almost call proto-Christian, proto-theological. It is clear that Homer did not know and was not, so to speak, very far removed from the time when Jesus would proclaim his gospel. However, it is also true that in his songs, whether dictated or written, historical and archaeological research suggests that he was blind and could not write, so he sang them, or rather, chanted them. And in those chants, there may have been the seeds of values that we later find in Christianity.
1: The return to Ithaca becomes a journey towards mercy, repentance, and the possibility of starting over.
0: Above all, the character of Odysseus, or Ulysses, and along with him, certain figures who accompany him in a special way, I'm thinking, for example, of Penelope herself or his son Telemachus, embody these values. Values such as sacrifice, selflessness, honesty in life, and ethical living, which, in Nolan's reinterpretation, clearly draw on elements of contemporary Western culture that are deeply rooted in Christianity.
1: Nearly 3,000 years after Homer imagined Odysseus' return to Ithaca, his journey continues to speak to the human experience. For the Church, the journey has never been only a voyage across the sea, but also an inner journey too.
0: In our next program, we will tell you how Pope Leo XIV's meeting with abuse survivors during his trip to France went. This and much more here on Rome Reports.

In the name of the Father, and of the Son, and of the Holy Spirit. The angel of the Lord declared unto Mary, and she conceived by the Holy Spirit. Hail Mary, full of grace, the Lord is with thee. Blessed art thou among women, and blessed is the fruit of thy womb, Jesus. Holy Mary, Mother of God, pray for us sinners, now and at the hour of death. Amen. Behold, the handmaid of the Lord, be it done unto me according to thy word. Hail Mary, full of grace, the Lord is with thee. Blessed art thou among women, and blessed is the fruit of thy womb, Jesus. Holy Mary, Mother of God, pray for us sinners, now and at the hour of our death. Amen. And the Word was made flesh and dwelt among us. Hail Mary, full of grace, the Lord is with thee. Blessed art thou among women, and blessed is the fruit of thy womb, Jesus. Holy Mary, Mother of God, pray for us sinners, now and at the hour of our death. Amen. Pray for us, O Holy Mother of God, that we may be made worthy of the promises of Christ. Let us pray. Pour forth, we beseech thee, O Lord, thy grace into our hearts, that we, to whom the incarnation of Christ thy Son was made known by the message of an angel, may by his passion and death be brought to the glory of his resurrection through the same Christ our Lord. Amen. Glory be to the Father, and to the Son, and to the Holy Spirit, as it was in the beginning, is now, and ever shall be, world without end. Amen. Glory be to the Father, and to the Son, and to the Holy Spirit, as it was in the beginning, is now, and ever shall be, world without end. Amen. Glory be to the Father, and to the Son, and to the Holy Spirit, as it was in the beginning, is now, and ever shall be, world without end. Amen. And may the divine assistance remain always with us, and may the souls of the faithful departed, through the mercy of God, rest in peace. Amen. And may Almighty God bless you, the Father, the Son, and the Holy Spirit.

The Sorrowful Mysteries of the Rosary. In the name of the Father, and of the Son, and of the Holy Spirit, amen. I believe in God, the Father Almighty, creator of heaven and earth, and in Jesus Christ, his only Son, our Lord, who was conceived by the Holy Spirit, born of the Virgin Mary, suffered under Pontius Pilate, was crucified, died, and was buried. He descended into hell. On the third day, he rose again from the dead. He ascended into heaven and is seated at the right hand of God, the Father Almighty. From there, he will come to judge the living and the dead. I believe in the Holy Spirit, the Holy Catholic Church, the communion of saints, the forgiveness of sins, the resurrection of the body, and life everlasting. Amen. Our Father, who art in heaven, hallowed be thy name. Thy kingdom come, thy will be done, on earth as it is in heaven. Give us this day our daily bread, and forgive us our trespasses, as we forgive those who trespass against us. And lead us not into temptation, but deliver us from evil. Amen. Hail Mary, full of grace, the Lord is with thee. Blessed art thou amongst women, and blessed is the fruit of thy womb, Jesus. Holy Mary, Mother of God, pray for us sinners, now and at the hour of our death. Amen. Hail Mary, full of grace, the Lord is with thee. Blessed art thou amongst women, and blessed is the fruit of thy womb, Jesus. Holy Mary, Mother of God, pray for us sinners, now and at the hour of our death. Amen. Hail Mary, full of grace, the Lord is with thee. Blessed art thou amongst women, and blessed is the fruit of thy womb, Jesus. Holy Mary, Mother of God, pray for us sinners, now and at the hour of our death. Amen. Glory be to the Father, and to the Son, and to the Holy Spirit, as it was in the beginning, is now, and ever shall be, world without end. Amen. The first sorrowful mystery, the agony in the garden. In his anguish, he prayed with all the greater intensity, and his sweat became like drops of blood falling to the ground. Then he rose from prayer and came to his disciples, only to find them asleep, exhausted with grief. Hail Mary, full of grace, the Lord is with thee. Blessed art thou among women, and blessed is the fruit of thy womb, Jesus. Holy Mary, Mother of God, pray for us sinners, now and at the hour of our death. Amen. Hail Mary, full of grace, the Lord is with thee. Blessed art thou among women, and blessed is the fruit of thy womb, Jesus. Holy Mary, Mother of God, pray for us sinners, now and at the hour of our death. Amen. Hail Mary, full of grace, the Lord is with thee. Blessed art thou among women, and blessed is the fruit of thy womb, Jesus. Holy Mary, Mother of God, pray for us sinners, now and at the hour of our death. Amen. Hail Mary, full of grace, the Lord is with thee. Blessed art thou among women, and blessed is the fruit of thy womb, Jesus. Holy Mary, Mother of God, pray for us sinners, now and at the hour of our death. Amen. Hail Mary, full of grace, the Lord is with thee. Blessed art thou among women, and blessed is the fruit of thy womb, Jesus. Holy Mary, Mother of God, pray for us sinners, now and at the hour of our death. Amen. Hail Mary, full of grace, the Lord is with thee. Blessed art thou among women, and blessed is the fruit of thy womb, Jesus. Holy Mary, Mother of God, pray for us sinners, now and at the hour of our death. Amen. Hail Mary, full of grace, the Lord is with thee. Blessed art thou among women, and blessed is the fruit of thy womb, Jesus. Holy Mary, Mother of God, pray for us sinners, now and at the hour of our death. Amen. Hail Mary, full of grace, the Lord is with thee. Blessed art thou among women, and blessed is the fruit of thy womb, Jesus. Holy Mary, Mother of God, pray for us sinners, now and at the hour of our death. Amen. Hail Mary, full of grace, the Lord is with thee. Blessed art thou among women, and blessed is the fruit of thy womb, Jesus. Holy Mary, Mother of God, pray for us sinners, now and at the hour of our death. Amen. Hail Mary, full of grace, the Lord is with thee. Blessed art thou among women, and blessed is the fruit of thy womb, Jesus. Holy Mary, Mother of God, pray for us sinners, now and at the hour of our death. Amen. Glory be to the Father, and to the Son, and to the Holy Spirit, as it was in the beginning, is now, and ever shall be, world without end. Amen. O my Jesus, forgive us our sins, save us from the fires of hell, lead all souls to heaven, especially those most in need of thy mercy. The second sorrowful mystery, the scourging at the pillar. Pilate's next move was to take Jesus and have him scourged. Our Father, who art in heaven, hallowed be thy name. Thy kingdom come, thy will be done, on earth as it is in heaven. Give us this day our daily bread, and forgive us our trespasses, as we forgive those who trespass against us. And lead us not into temptation, but deliver us from evil. Amen. Hail Mary, full of grace, the Lord is with thee. Blessed art thou among women, and blessed is the fruit of thy womb, Jesus. Holy Mary, Mother of God, pray for us sinners, now and at the hour of our death. Amen. Hail Mary, full of grace, the Lord is with thee. Blessed art thou among women, and blessed is the fruit of thy womb, Jesus. Holy Mary, Mother of God, pray for us sinners, now and at the hour of our death. Amen. Hail Mary, full of grace, the Lord is with thee. Blessed art thou among women, and blessed is the fruit of thy womb, Jesus. Holy Mary, Mother of God, pray for us sinners, now and at the hour of our death. Amen.
Hail Mary, full of grace, the Lord is with thee. Blessed art thou among women, and blessed is the fruit of thy womb, Jesus. Holy Mary, Mother of God, pray for us sinners, now and at the hour of our death. Amen. Hail Mary, full of grace, the Lord is with thee. Blessed art thou among women, and blessed is the fruit of thy womb, Jesus. Holy Mary, Mother of God, pray for us sinners, now and at the hour of our death. Amen. Hail Mary, full of grace, the Lord is with thee. Blessed art thou among women, and blessed is the fruit of thy womb, Jesus. Holy Mary, Mother of God, pray for us sinners, now and at the hour of our death. Amen. Hail Mary, full of grace, the Lord is with thee. Blessed art thou among women, and blessed is the fruit of thy womb, Jesus. Holy Mary, Mother of God, pray for us sinners, now and at the hour of our death. Amen. Hail Mary, full of grace, the Lord is with thee. Blessed art thou among women, and blessed is the fruit of thy womb, Jesus. Holy Mary, Mother of God, pray for us sinners, now and at the hour of our death. Amen. Hail Mary, full of grace, the Lord is with thee. Blessed art thou among women, and blessed is the fruit of thy womb, Jesus. Holy Mary, Mother of God, pray for us sinners, now and at the hour of our death. Amen. Hail Mary, full of grace, the Lord is with thee. Blessed art thou among women, and blessed is the fruit of thy womb, Jesus. Holy Mary, Mother of God, pray for us sinners, now and at the hour of our death. Amen. Glory be to the Father, and to the Son, and to the Holy Spirit, as it was in the beginning, is now, and ever shall be, world without end. Amen. O my Jesus, forgive us our sins, save us from the fires of hell, lead all souls to heaven, especially those most in need of thy mercy. The third sorrowful mystery, the crowning with thorns. They stripped off his clothes and wrapped him in a scarlet military cloak. Weaving a crown out of thorns, they fixed it on his head and stuck a reed in his right hand. Our Father, who art in heaven, hallowed be thy name. Thy kingdom come, thy will be done on earth as it is in heaven. Give us this day our daily bread, and forgive us our trespasses, as we forgive those who trespass against us. And lead us not into temptation, but deliver us from evil. Amen. Hail Mary, full of grace, the Lord is with thee. Blessed art thou among women, and blessed is the fruit of thy womb, Jesus. Holy Mary, Mother of God, pray for us sinners, now and at the hour of our death. Amen. Hail Mary, full of grace, the Lord is with thee. Blessed art thou among women, and blessed is the fruit of thy womb, Jesus. Holy Mary, Mother of God, pray for us sinners, now and at the hour of our death. Amen. Hail Mary, full of grace, the Lord is with thee. Blessed art thou among women, and blessed is the fruit of thy womb, Jesus. Holy Mary, Mother of God, pray for us sinners, now and at the hour of our death. Amen. Hail Mary, full of grace, the Lord is with thee. Blessed art thou among women, and blessed is the fruit of thy womb, Jesus. Holy Mary, Mother of God, pray for us sinners, now and at the hour of our death. Amen. Hail Mary, full of grace, the Lord is with thee. Blessed art thou among women, and blessed is the fruit of thy womb, Jesus. Holy Mary, Mother of God, pray for us sinners, now and at the hour of our death. Amen. Hail Mary, full of grace, the Lord is with thee. Blessed art thou among women, and blessed is the fruit of thy womb, Jesus. Holy Mary, Mother of God, pray for us sinners, now and at the hour of our death. Amen. Hail Mary, full of grace, the Lord is with thee. Blessed art thou among women, and blessed is the fruit of thy womb, Jesus. Holy Mary, Mother of God, pray for us sinners, now and at the hour of our death. Amen. Hail Mary, full of grace, the Lord is with thee. Blessed art thou among women, and blessed is the fruit of thy womb, Jesus. Holy Mary, Mother of God, pray for us sinners, now and at the hour of our death. Amen. Hail Mary, full of grace, the Lord is with thee. Blessed art thou among women, and blessed is the fruit of thy womb, Jesus. Holy Mary, Mother of God, pray for us sinners, now and at the hour of our death. Amen. Hail Mary, full of grace, the Lord is with thee. Blessed art thou among women, and blessed is the fruit of thy womb, Jesus. Holy Mary, Mother of God, pray for us sinners, now and at the hour of our death. Amen. Glory be to the Father, and to the Son, and to the Holy Spirit, as it was in the beginning, is now, and ever shall be, world without end. Amen. O my Jesus, forgive us our sins, save us from the fires of hell, lead all souls to heaven, especially those most in need of thy mercy. The fourth sorrowful mystery, carrying of the cross. Carrying the cross by himself, he went out to what is called the place of the skull, in Hebrew, Golgotha. Our Father, who art in heaven, hallowed be thy name. Thy kingdom come, thy will be done, on earth as it is in heaven. Give us this day our daily bread, and forgive us our trespasses, as we forgive those who trespass against us. And lead us

us not into temptation, but deliver us from evil. Amen. Hail Mary, full of grace, the Lord is with thee. Blessed art thou among women, and blessed is the fruit of thy womb, Jesus. Holy Mary, Mother of God, pray for us sinners, now and at the hour of our death. Amen. Hail Mary, full of grace, the Lord is with thee. Blessed art thou among women, and blessed is the fruit of thy womb, Jesus. Holy Mary, Mother of God, pray for us sinners, now and at the hour of our death. Amen. Hail Mary, full of grace, the Lord is with thee. Blessed art thou among women, and blessed is the fruit of thy womb, Jesus. Holy Mary, Mother of God, pray for us sinners, now and at the hour of our death. Amen. Hail Mary, full of grace, the Lord is with thee. Blessed art thou among women, and blessed is the fruit of thy womb, Jesus. Holy Mary, Mother of God, pray for us sinners, now and at the hour of our death. Amen. Hail Mary, full of grace, the Lord is with thee. Blessed art thou among women, and blessed is the fruit of thy womb, Jesus. Holy Mary, Mother of God, pray for us sinners, now and at the hour of our death. Amen. Hail Mary, full of grace, the Lord is with thee. Blessed art thou among women, and blessed is the fruit of thy womb, Jesus. Holy Mary, Mother of God, pray for us sinners, now and at the hour of our death. Amen. Hail Mary, full of grace, the Lord is with thee. Blessed art thou among women, and blessed is the fruit of thy womb, Jesus. Holy Mary, Mother of God, pray for us sinners, now and at the hour of our death. Amen. Hail Mary, full of grace, the Lord is with thee. Blessed art thou among women, and blessed is the fruit of thy womb, Jesus. Holy Mary, Mother of God, pray for us sinners, now and at the hour of our death. Amen. Hail Mary, full of grace, the Lord is with thee. Blessed art thou among women, and blessed is the fruit of thy womb, Jesus. Holy Mary, Mother of God, pray for us sinners, now and at the hour of our death. Amen. Hail Mary, full of grace, the Lord is with thee. Blessed art thou among women, and blessed is the fruit of thy womb, Jesus. Holy Mary, Mother of God, pray for us sinners, now and at the hour of our death. Amen. Glory be to the Father, and to the Son, and to the Holy Spirit, as it was in the beginning, is now, and ever shall be, world without end. Amen. O my Jesus, forgive us our sins, save us from the fires of hell, lead all souls to heaven, especially those most in need of thy mercy. The fifth sorrowful mystery, the crucifixion. Jesus uttered a loud cry and said, Father, into your hands I commend my spirit. After he said this, he expired. Our Father, who art in heaven, hallowed be thy name. Thy kingdom come, thy will be done on earth as it is in heaven. Give us this day our daily bread, and forgive us our trespasses, as we forgive those who trespass against us. And lead us not into temptation, but deliver us from evil. Amen. Hail Mary, full of grace, the Lord is with thee. Blessed art thou among women, and blessed is the fruit of thy womb, Jesus. Holy Mary, Mother of God, pray for us sinners, now and at the hour of our death. Amen. Hail Mary, full of grace, the Lord is with thee. Blessed art thou among women, and blessed is the fruit of thy womb, Jesus. Holy Mary, Mother of God, pray for us sinners, now and at the hour of our death. Amen. Hail Mary, full of grace, the Lord is with thee. Blessed art thou among women, and blessed is the fruit of thy womb, Jesus. Holy Mary, Mother of God, pray for us sinners, now and at the hour of our death. Amen. Hail Mary, full of grace, the Lord is with thee. Blessed art thou among women, and blessed is the fruit of thy womb, Jesus. Holy Mary, Mother of God, pray for us sinners, now and at the hour of our death. Amen. Hail Mary, full of grace, the Lord is with thee. Blessed art thou among women, and blessed is the fruit of thy womb, Jesus. Holy Mary, Mother of God, pray for us sinners, now and at the hour of our death. Amen. Hail Mary, full of grace, the Lord is with thee. Blessed art thou among women, and blessed is the fruit of thy womb, Jesus. Holy Mary, Mother of God, pray for us sinners, now and at the hour of our death. Amen. Hail Mary, full of grace, the Lord is with thee. Blessed art thou among women, and blessed is the fruit of thy womb, Jesus. Holy Mary, Mother of God, pray for us sinners, now and at the hour of our death. Amen. Hail Mary, full of grace, the Lord is with thee. Blessed art thou among women, and blessed is the fruit of thy womb, Jesus. Holy Mary, Mother of God, pray for us sinners, now and at the hour of our death. Amen. Hail Mary, full of grace, the Lord is with thee. Blessed art thou among women, and blessed is the fruit of thy womb, Jesus. Holy Mary, Mother of God, pray for us sinners, now and at the hour of our death. Amen. Hail Mary, full of grace, the Lord is with thee. Blessed art thou among women, and blessed is the fruit of thy womb, Jesus. Holy Mary, Mother of God, pray for us sinners, now and at the hour of our death. Amen. Glory be to the Father, and to the Son, and to the Holy Spirit, as it was in the beginning, is now, and ever shall be, world without end. Amen. O my Jesus, forgive us our sins, save us from the fires of hell, lead all souls to heaven, especially those most in need of thy mercy. Hail, Holy Queen, Mother of Mercy, our life, our sweetness, and our hope. To thee do we cry, poor banished children of Eve. To thee do we send up our sighs, mourning and weeping in this vale of tears.
Turn then, most gracious advocate, thine eyes of mercy.

mercy toward us, and after this our exile, show unto us the blessed fruit of thy womb, Jesus. O clement, O loving, O sweet Virgin Mary, pray for us, O holy Mother of God, that we may be made worthy of the promises of Christ. Let us pray. O God, whose only begotten Son, by his life, death, and resurrection, has purchased for us the rewards of eternal life, grant, we beseech thee, that by meditating on these mysteries of the most holy rosary of the Blessed Virgin Mary, we may imitate what they contain and obtain what they promise, through the same Christ our Lord. Amen. Most Sacred Heart of Jesus, have mercy on us. Immaculate Heart of Mary, pray for us. In the name of the Father, and of the Son, and of the Holy Spirit. Amen.

0: good.
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1: Hi, everybody. I'm Monsignor Joseph Lamorte, the Vicar General of the Archdiocese of New York, and you're watching the Catholic Faith Network.

My soul proclaims the greatness of the Lord. My spirit rejoices in God my Savior, for he has looked with favor on his lowly servant. From this day all generations will call me blessed. The Almighty has done great things for me, and holy is his name. He has mercy on those who fear him in every generation. He has shown the strength of his arm. He has scattered the proud in their conceit. He has cast down the mighty from their thrones and has lifted up the lowly. He has filled the hungry with good things, and the rich he has sent away empty. He has come to the help of his servant Israel, for he remembered his promise of mercy, the promise he made to our fathers, to Abraham and his children forever. Glory to the Father, and to the Son, and to the Holy Spirit, as it was in the beginning, is now, and will be forever. Amen.

0: Good morning and welcome to St. Patrick's Cathedral. Today, August 25th, is the memorial of St. Louis. Our celebrant this morning is Bishop Whalen, and this Mass is being offered for the repose of the soul of Anna Geraldine Darmani.
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0: In the name of the Father, and of the Son, and of the Holy Spirit.
1: Amen.
0: Peace be with you.
1: And with your spirit.
0: In the scriptures today, we're called to follow the example of St. Louis and start to live the life we hope to have in heaven by the good we do now. We ask pardon for the times we have failed. I confess to Almighty God, and to you, my brothers and sisters, that I have greatly sinned in my thoughts and in my words, in what I have done and in what I have failed to do, through my fault, through my fault, through my most gravest fault. Therefore, I ask Blessed Mary, ever the Virgin, all the angels and saints, and you, my brothers and sisters, to pray for me to the Lord our God. May Almighty God have mercy on us, forgive us our sins, and bring us to everlasting life.
1: Amen.
0: Lord, have mercy.
1: Lord, have mercy.
0: Christ, have mercy.
1: Christ, have mercy.
0: Lord, have mercy.
1: Lord, have mercy.
0: Let us pray. Loving God, who brought St. Louis from the cares of an earthly rule to the glory of your heavenly realm, grant, we pray, through his intercession, that by fulfilling our duties on earth, we may seek out your eternal kingdom. We ask this through Christ our Lord.
1: Amen. A reading from the second letter of St. Paul to the Thessalonians. We ask you, brothers and sisters, with regard to the coming of our Lord Jesus Christ and our assembling with him, not to be shaken out of your minds suddenly, or to be alarmed, either by a spirit, or by an oral statement, or by a letter, allegedly from us, to the effect that the day of the Lord is at hand. Let no one deceive you in any way. To this end, he has also called you through our gospel to possess the glory of our Lord Jesus Christ. Therefore, brothers and sisters, stand firm and hold fast to the traditions that you were taught, either by an oral statement or by a letter of ours. May our Lord Jesus Christ himself and God our Father, who has loved us and given us everlasting encouragement and good hope through his grace, encourage your hearts and strengthen them in every good deed and word. The word of the Lord.
0: Thanks be to God.
1: The Lord comes to judge the earth. The Lord comes to judge the earth. Say among the nations, the Lord is King. He has made the world firm, not to be moved. He governs the peoples with equity. The Lord comes to judge the earth. Let the heavens be glad and the earth rejoice. Let the sea and what fills it resound. Let the plains be joyful and all that is in them. Then shall all the trees of the forest exult. The Lord comes to judge the earth. Before the Lord, for he comes to rule the earth. He shall rule the world with justice and the peoples with his constancy. The Lord comes to judge the earth.

The Lord be with you. A reading from the Holy Gospel according to St. Matthew. Jesus said, "Woe to you, scribes and Pharisees, you hypocrites! You pay tithes of mint and dill and cumin, and have neglected the weightier things of the law, judgment, mercy, and fidelity. But these you should have done without neglecting the others. Blind guides who strain out the gnat yet swallow the camel. Woe to you, scribes and Pharisees, you hypocrites! You cleanse the outside of the cup and dish, but inside they are full of plunder and self-indulgence. Blind Pharisee, cleanse first the inside of the cup, so that the outside may also be clean." The Gospel of the Lord.

Had it not been the feast of St. Bartholomew, we would have began yesterday reading from the second letter of St. Paul to the Thessalonians, and we'll be working our way through it for the next few days. In the second letter to the Thessalonians, Paul writes to that community at Thessalonica about the fact that too many people were worrying about when is Jesus going to come? What's the end times going to be? How am I going to enter into the kingdom of heaven? What's it going to be like when we get there? And he reminds them, worry about now. Live now like you hope to live in the fullness of life with God. Because if you really hope to live in the fullness of life with God, you start doing it now in expectation of it. The feast we celebrate today, St. Louis, King of France. In these days when we have so much political discord, St. Louis reminds us that being a king, being a public servant, being someone in political power isn't about power, but about service. Service to other people so that we begin to experience here the reality of that fullness of life in what we refer to as his kingdom. There's a beautiful altar in honor of St. Louis right here in the ambulatory, the area behind the main altar here. It's the one on the left as you're facing the Lady Chapel. Take a good look at it. In the center is Christ the King in the tabernacle that's there. And off to the side, small, is the statue of St. Louis holding a pillow on which is the crown of thorns, because that was one of the things he brought back from the Holy Land to Paris. Still in Paris, one of the items that was saved in the fire at Notre Dame. Louis built the Sainte-Chapelle to house that crown of thorns. And the Lady Chapel here at the cathedral is a miniature of the Sainte-Chapelle. So it's a reminder to us every day as we come into this cathedral that we're called to be like St. Louis. Maybe we're not politically powerful, but in whatever our work is, our life is each day, to serve others as he did, not afraid to pick up a mop and do what had to be done, even though he was the king. And to recognize that sometimes that crown of thorns that we wear is a way of bringing God's way of life for others. And we do it if, like Louis, we rely on Our Lady. Our Lady, who we honor in Our Lady's Chapel, the smaller Sainte-Chapelle, so that we, like her, begin to live now the fullness of life we hope for in heaven.

0: bendito sea, Señor Dios de Israel, por ese vino fruto de la vida, el trabajo del hombre que recibimos y tu generosidad de representamos, Él será para nosotros bendito y salvación. 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
1: Pray now, my sisters and brothers, that this sacrifice, yours and mine, may be acceptable to God, the Almighty Father.
2: May the Lord accept the sacrifice at your hands for the praise and glory of his name, for our good and the good of all his holy church.
1: Through the present oblation, O Lord, which we offer in commemoration of St. Louis, bestow on your faithful, we pray, the gifts of unity and peace. We ask this through Christ our Lord.
2: Amen.
1: The Lord be with you.
2: And with your spirit.
1: Lift up your hearts.
2: We lift them up to the Lord.
1: Let us give thanks to the Lord our God.
2: It is right and just.
1: It is truly right and just, our duty and our salvation, always and everywhere to give you thanks, Lord, Holy Father, Almighty and Eternal God, through Christ our Lord. For in the marvelous confession of your saints, you make your church fruitful with strength ever new, and offer us sure signs of your love. And that your saving mysteries may be fulfilled, their great example gives us courage, and their fervent prayers sustain us. And so we join the angels and saints in the hymn of your praise.

You are indeed holy, O Lord, the font of all holiness. Make holy, therefore, these gifts, we pray, by sending down your Spirit upon them like the dewfall, so that they may become for us the body and blood of your Son, our Lord Jesus Christ. At the time he was betrayed and entered willingly into his passion, he took the bread, said the blessing, broke the bread, gave it to his disciples, saying, "Take this, all of you, and eat of it, for this is my body, which will be given up for you." In a similar way, when supper was ended, he took the chalice and, once more giving thanks, gave it to his disciples, saying, "Take this, all of you, and drink from it, for this is the chalice of my blood, the blood of the new and eternal covenant, which will be poured out for you and for many for the forgiveness of sins. Do this in memory of me." The mystery of faith.

0: Therefore, as we celebrate the memorial of his death and resurrection, we offer you, Lord, the bread of life and the chalice of salvation, giving thanks that you have found us worthy to be in your presence and minister to you. Humbly we pray that partaking of the body and blood of Christ, we may be gathered into one by the Holy Spirit. Remember, Lord, your church spread throughout the world and bring her to the fullness of charity, together with Leo, our Pope, Ronald, our Bishop, me, your unworthy servant, and all the clergy. Remember also our brothers and sisters who have fallen asleep in the hope of the resurrection, and all who have died in your mercy. Welcome them now into the light of your face. Have mercy on us all, we pray, that with the Blessed Virgin Mary, the Mother of God, Blessed Joseph, her spouse, the Blessed Apostles, St. Patrick, St. Louis, and all the saints who have pleased you throughout the ages, we may merit to be co-heirs to eternal life, and may praise and glorify you through your Son, Jesus Christ. Through him, with him, in him, O God, Almighty Father, in the unity of the Holy Spirit, all glory and honor is yours forever and ever. At the Savior's command and formed by divine teaching, we dare to pray. Our Father, who art in heaven, hallowed be thy name. Thy kingdom come, thy will be done, on earth as it is in heaven. Give us this day our daily bread, and forgive us our trespasses, as we forgive those who trespass against us. And lead us not into temptation, but deliver us from evil. Deliver us, Lord, we pray, from every evil. Graciously grant peace in our days, that by the help of your mercy, we may always be free from sin and safe from all distress, as we await the blessed hope and the coming of our Savior, Jesus Christ.
1: For the kingdom, the power, and the glory are yours, now and forever.
0: Lord Jesus Christ, you said to your apostles, "Peace I leave you, my peace I give you." Look not on our sins, but on the faith of your church, and graciously grant us peace and unity in accord with your will. You who live and reign forever and ever.
1: Amen.
0: The peace of the Lord be with you always.
1: And with your spirit.
0: We bring that peace to one another.

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Behold him who takes away the sins of the world. Blessed are those called to the supper of the Lamb. Lord, I am not worthy that you should enter under my roof, but only say the word, and my soul shall be healed.

0: Let us pray. Nourished by these sacred gifts, we humbly ask you, O Lord, that the homage of dutiful service which we render on this feast of St. Louis may bring us an increase of your saving grace. We ask this through Christ our Lord.
1: Amen.
0: And on this feast of St. Louis, we pray together, asking Our Lady to watch over those who guide us in our civil life, whether they are believers or not, that they may follow the example of St. Louis and be of service to build up the kingdom of God. Hail Mary, full of grace, the Lord is with thee. Blessed art thou amongst women, and blessed is the fruit of thy womb, Jesus. Holy Mary, Mother of God, pray for us sinners, now and at the hour of our death. Amen. The Lord be with you.
1: And with your spirit.
0: May Almighty God bless you, the Father, the Son, and the Holy Spirit.
1: Amen.
0: The Mass is ended.

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3: Throughout our lives, the Church has been there to guide us, help us grow in the faith. At our baptism, we were welcomed into God's family and our Church in the presence of our loved ones. At our first Holy Communion, we received Christ's precious body and blood alongside our parish community. At our confirmation, we were sealed with the Holy Spirit and received His gifts. In holy matrimony, we witnessed husbands and wives join together as one as they became living examples of Catholic unity and love. Through the sacrament of reconciliation, we confess our sins and receive forgiveness and healing through Christ's mercy. In the sacrament of holy orders, we watch men answer God's call to the priesthood and diaconate, ensuring that our parishes are vibrant for generations to come. We too are called to help build the kingdom of God here on Long Island, to ensure that our parishes will be here for our children and their children. Your gifts have helped seminarians in their formation, assisted the various ministries of the diocese to spread the faith to others, inspired the youth and young adults of Long Island as they grow in their faith, helped support the needy through Catholic Charities. Your gifts to your parish have helped with maintenance and upkeep of the church building, created various ministries and events that nourish the faith of your fellow parishioners, and various other necessities that have kept your parish going for years. Your gifts have always made a difference, but few gifts will ever make such a generational impact as giving through your will. When you give through your will, you help create the special moments that you experienced in your life for future generations. When you remember the church in your will, you are doing your part to spread the faith. You are creating a strong foundation for the future church in your community and across the island. Thank you for your gift. Thank you for the legacy you are leaving behind. Well done, my good and faithful servant.

0: We celebrate St. Louis today. You know, Bishop, something's interesting. I'm always so deeply moved when a king or someone in political leadership is canonized by the church.
1: Exactly. And we've been speaking about that in terms of St. Stephen of Hungary, the King of Hungary, or St. Thomas More, the patron of statesmen and politicians, and the complexities that are part of governance and leadership. And yet, Christ was at the center of every decision, every spirit, every decision, every moment of their leadership. And it's so wonderful to canonize them. One of the things about St. Louis is that he had this great love for the poor. And it's so powerful when a king in leadership who

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One of the beautiful things in the Liturgy of the Hours around this memorial of St. Louis the Ninth is a spiritual testament that he leaves to his son, another future king, and it reads as follows. St. Louis writes to his son, "Dearest son, I give you every blessing

0: may be served and honored through you, that in the next life we may together come to see him, love him, and praise him unceasingly. Amen. Now, that is a passage for every mother and every father, and expresses the essence of parenthood. May our life on this earth be a life of virtue, holiness, and mission, and may we enjoy eternal life together in heaven with God.
1: Amen.
0: St. Louis the Ninth, pray for us.
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6: 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Plus, joining me in the studio today is Chris Holbrook and Janet Picatagio, co-leaders at Catholic Relief Services St. Joseph's chapter within the Diocese of Rockville Center. And author Melissa Miller is here to share her new book release, But I Prayed for This, What to Do When Living in God's Yes is Harder Than You Expected. 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

Hello and welcome to CFN Live on this Tuesday, August 25th. I'm Jackie Lucas, and here's a look at what's trending now. The Democratic Republic of the Congo is facing the second largest Ebola outbreak in its history. Authorities say more than 2,600 people have died, with the virus carrying a fatality rate of 47.9%. Pope Leo urged world leaders and humanitarian organizations to strengthen efforts to contain the outbreak, protect vulnerable communities, and provide vital medical assistance amid concerns over the virus's spread there. Well, as Colombia continues to respond to the devastation caused by a powerful 7.4 magnitude earthquake, Bishop Juan Carlos Barreto, president of Caritas Colombia, is urging the public to keep supporting affected areas. More than 200,000 people have been impacted, with hundreds killed and thousands injured. 80 priests are providing spiritual first aid to help survivors cope with the emotional and spiritual aftermath of the disaster. And today is the feast day of Saint Louis, the King of France, who was one of the first lay people to be canonized a saint. That process started just 2 years after the king's death in 1270, with people reporting miracles and healings at his grave. During his reign, King Louis IX funded hospitals, universities, monasteries, and oversaw the completion of the Cathedral of Notre Dame.

0: He was known for his sense of justice and for his love of God and the poor. Notre Dame, right? Yeah. And that is a look at what's trending now. All right. It's just me today, folks. It's going to be a great show. We have some great guests. Coming up next, I'm going to be back with your latest news from the Vatican and around the world. And joining me in the studio are co-leaders Chris Holbrook and Janet Picatagio from Catholic Relief Services. More to come after the break. Stay with us.
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0: Welcome back to CFN Live in World News. German parents are turning to Pope Leo with concerns about their children's education, asking the Pope to intervene in a growing debate over the role of Catholic teaching and parental rights in schools.
10: If there's one concept causing controversy at the 15 Catholic schools in the Archdiocese of Hamburg, Germany, it's this. Sexuelle Bildung. It doesn't mean sex education in the sense of age-appropriate, objective, and scientific information. It refers to a specific educational concept that views children as sexual beings from birth and encourages them to engage in sexual acts. It dates back to the 70s. It was developed by Helmut Kindler, a German educator and convicted pedophile. His disciple, Uwe Seelert, turned it into a concept now used in German schools, including Catholic schools supported by the diocese. Rome Report spoke with one of the mothers leading the protest. The families oppose teaching these ideas to their children. They consider some of them serious and contrary to Catholic teaching. For example, when you change a baby's diaper, they say the child experiences certain sensations and may think, I like being touched, or the diaper rubs against me. I mean, it's a sick idea. Verini explains that nearly 70% of the students are immigrants, most of them Catholic, but also Orthodox and Muslim. She says Muslim families prefer a Catholic school rather than having their children taught gender ideology. We came together as parents from different schools and formed this initiative, Elternnetzwerk, a network of parents working to protect our children. They collected signatures and spent nearly a year sending letters to the relevant authorities, the director of the Catholic schools, the archdiocese, and even the bishop's conference. When the director told us in February that there would be no change, that everything would stay the same, we said, okay, we're wasting our time here. They've made us waste our time. Nothing is changing. Now we have to take this to the Holy See. They had one option left, the nuncio in Germany, whom they met with last March. He listened to us and told us we had his support, that he understood the situation, and that he would forward all the letters that we have been sending to the Holy Father and the five dicasteries. The letter reached the Secretariat of State, Dicastery for Laity, Family, and Life, the Dicastery for Culture and Education, the Dicastery for Bishops, and the Dicastery for the Doctrine of Faith. So far, only the Dicastery for Culture and Education has responded. In a brief letter dated July 6th, the Undersecretary responded to the request, confirming that the course should follow the one outlined in an official

0: dicastery document from 2019. The parents studied both documents, comparing them side by side, and created two more. They called their analysis Hamburg against Rome, highlighting some of the differences on issues such as sexual identity and marriage. The families did this to protect themselves. One document they created provides teachers with organizations they can turn to for guidance on what they can do. The other document requires schools to notify the parents in advance about the materials that will be taught. Once they receive them, they can decide how to respond. That's why, basically, the only thing the law allows us to do is require them to give us the materials before the class. With all this on the table, the parents see only one way forward, for the Pope to put a stop to it. As I've told many people, the only one who can do something is the Holy Father. We've reached that point. There's nothing more we can do. Now the question is, will the Holy Father actually take decisive action? Currently, nothing has changed. Classes began on August 20th, and without any concrete answers, Germany remains in a climate of uncertainty.
1: In other world news, a global conversation on artificial intelligence will take place during the UN General Assembly in September, exploring how AI is changing our lives and societies. Here, the UN Deputy Secretary discusses AI and human development.
2: AI for who? It is about our human race. It's about our humanness that many of these things cannot be replaced by AI.

0: There is a lens, of course, to what it means in terms of power and how we shape our societies, our economies, the markets, education and the future. And that, I think, is something that we are still grappling with. The other lens that we look to is governance. And for governance, it's incredibly important that we are not only protecting the opportunities, but we're safeguarding people in spaces that they need to feel safe. What I saw in the UN was an incredible and courageous step that the Secretary General took to bring in the conversation of governance, to bring in the conversation of science, to say there must be a dialogue, but the dialogue was about governance and safeguarding, protecting from the dark side. What was missing was the human piece of this. And that's got to be at the core, our faiths, our traditions, our cultures, and how that will be shaped. What will AI be for that? How will it interact and engage with our communities, with our indigenous people, with women, with young people, the intergenerational conversation? I think that that's incredibly important to what we do in terms of the human part of what we are. It's the human connectedness that we have in our societies, which can be torn apart by a political manipulation, a religious manipulation, tribal manipulation. And that social fabric is important to us, because without it, we do not survive. As we have the opportunity to strengthen it and stitch it back where it is torn, let's use AI to do that, but it's at our behest as human beings. And really make sure that women and young people are very much a part of not just their voices or being at the table, but they're the pens that will start to write the narrative.
1: A very important conversation happening next month. In national news, after nearly two decades of service as a U.S. Marine, 62-year-old Barnov never expected to face homelessness. But now with the help from Catholic Charities of San Diego, he is finding a path towards stability and a place to call home.
2: I told people, yes, I did do my time in the Marine Corps. And life in the civilian world is different. It is very different. Yeah. That's still life. Had problems finding shelter. The world is not a pleasant thing to be out there. Men or women, you cannot watch everything you're doing. There's a little story where I was by the library in Oceanside resting. I fell asleep, and when I opened my eyes,

0: there were two gentlemen, I don't know if two gentlemen, two guys standing on top of me. I have no idea what they were thinking, what they were planning, and that really scared me. You understand? Because strangers, you don't know what is in these strangers' mind nor heart. I jump and they start running away. Yes. And ever since, I'm always on my guard. It's not a very good thing to be out there. And decided it would be best for me to come to La Posada instead of being on the street, which is dangerous, of course. I've been here since December 23rd, 2025. Better being inside than outside. You know, the elements, the rain, the sun, and other people. Here is a controlled environment. Everybody, there is safety in numbers, but out there, you do not have that on the street. The gate is not open for anybody to come in and out, which is a plus. And the people that in the office are very open to talk to. If you're going through problems, you can talk to any one of those gentlemen or ladies. They would not just brush you off, go talk to somebody else. They will listen to whatever you have to say or whatever question you have. I know if I go outside, go to the library or go to the VA, I have a place to come back to. Instead of, okay, I'm going to the VA, where am I going to sleep tonight? Or let me see, you know, that's dangerous, that's too much. Since I was from the military, I was helped to get to go to a security guard class, which I pass and I have the card. All I have to do, my other case managers come in to help me with the resume on Friday. Go to work, so there is a space, hopefully, for somebody else. I cannot be that selfish to stay in a place. Even though there's showers, food, shelter, still somebody else might need my place better, worse than before when I came here. Yes, of course, go to work. Catholic charity does reinforce my faith. And because it's not only the buildings, the people that work in the Catholic Church. So yes, faith, keep up the faith and have faith in people as well. That's very important to me.
1: Very nice. Well, Catholic Relief Services works to support communities in need across more than 90 countries. And that global mission also has a local connection here on Long Island. And joining me in the studio today are Chris Holbrook and Janet Picatagio, co-leaders of Catholic Relief Services, St. Joseph's chapter within the Diocese of Rockville Center. Thank you both so much for being here.
2: Thank you, Jackie.
1: We're so excited to have you on and explain, you know, what you guys are doing locally to help this global mission. So before we kind of get into that, of course, if you don't mind, just explain to our viewers Catholic Relief Services and its overall mission.
2: Sure. So Catholic Relief Services actually started in the aftermath of World War II. Europe is a mess, Asia as well, and there was a need to rebuild and to revitalize and, you know, especially help those who were most deeply affected, the most vulnerable. And Catholic Relief Services was started to answer that call. And it was to really rebuild communities, not just provide temporary aid. And over the years, it's grown into a large, the official humanitarian aid arm of the Catholic Church. And it's now in over 100 countries doing literally God's work.
1: Yeah, and we've had representatives from CRS, you know, constantly on our show. They do amazing work. So, Janet, tell me, you know, how this even got involved in your parish. You've been doing this for 20 years now, right, this chapter?
3: Well, this chapter, I think we started about 5 years ago. Mm-hmm. I think CRS reached out to you to see about involvement in the...
2: I had some, peripherally involvement with Catholic Relief Services in terms of, doing some advocacy with them. And they reached out about any interest to start a chapter at our parish. And I said, this is a wonderful way to answer the call, right? Matthew 25:40, what you do for the least of any of your brothers and sisters, you do for the Lord. And I thought, this is a great opportunity. We can do something. I reached out to our pastor. He was behind it. And then we reached out to the parish as a whole. And we have a really great core of individuals at our parish that really make this group work and to do not only the local work, but as part of our global mission.
1: That's amazing.
3: And Chris was so passionate about it that it spoke to me, to my heart, because I've always supported different humanitarian organizations, but that was financially, and I thought I could do something more. And with CRS, our chapter actually advocates with politicians and in Washington to explain to them the need for humanitarian aid. So
1: that's amazing. And what's been the feedback? You know, you've been doing this for a bunch of years now, Janet. You know, obviously it's very fulfilling. You know, what have lawmakers said? Do they understand this? You know, or is there more work to be done?
3: There is more work to be done. We've had very good relationships with the lawmakers on both sides of the aisles. They're supportive. And it's a chance to express our opinions about what is needed globally, to give us a global perspective rather than, you know, just what's happening here at home, because we're all one church. We all support what the least of our brothers need. So we have had very good relationships. And we do meet with our legislators on Long Island every year.
1: That's amazing. And I know that you guys would do like Zoom calls, is that once a month with CRS to kind of all be on the same page, right?
2: So we meet monthly at our parish as an individual chapter. And then we do Zoom calls for the national.
3: Yeah.
2: And this connects us with other chapters across the country. And we can all focus our efforts on, right now, it's largely based on support for international humanitarian aid. And as Janet said, this is not a partisan group. It's the gospel values transcend politics, right? Politics come and go, but this is everlasting and it's important. And so we do take the time to meet with folks that we think can put us in the best position to help those abroad, so we can do what we do, such as Rice Bowl at our parish, mm-hmm. and that's a great fundraising initiative. But even bigger than that, with getting political contributions in terms of the humanitarian aid.
1: I mean, it's such a great thing that you guys are doing within your parish. I was a little surprised. So this is the only chapter within the diocese. Talk about encourage, you know, this is a platform that you can encourage other parishes to get involved. So tell them, you know, about this, how they can get involved, and really just the benefits of joining CRS.
2: Yeah, I mean, to me, it's an incredibly rewarding organization to be a part of. And I urge everyone to go to crs.org, learn more. And also, if you'd like to contact me or Janet, you can go to the St. Joseph's website, because we have our contact information listed there under our group for CRS. We would love to work with other folks that either want to start their own chapter in their own parish or join ours. That's a great opportunity, I think, for things, you know, for people to get involved in things that really matter.
3: And the good thing about Catholic Relief Services, they're not leaving us on our own and say, here, take care of this yourselves. They give us plenty of information, of support, and through the monthly meetings, we find out what the issues are for every month. So it's really a good organization to belong to, and a lot of friendly people during the Zoom calls, and it's great meeting people from all over the United States.
1: Oh, it's great. I love that you guys are helping people all over the world, but you're doing it here locally. I think I encourage everybody to learn more, get involved. Janet, Chris, such a pleasure having you on today. Thanks so much for joining us.
2: Thank you, Jackie.
1: Thank you.
2: Appreciate it. Thanks for having us.
1: Absolutely. Coming up next, I'm going to be back with your latest news from the Vatican and around the world. And author Stephanie Petters is here to share her upcoming children's book, Divine World. More to come after the break.
4: My father had been getting worse, ill, bedridden, and we knew we needed to reach out for an elder care attorney, and it was random that we picked your law firm, but couldn't be happier. I recommend Russo Law Firm because I believe all the options were laid out clearly explained so you understand which route may be

0: best for you. You don't have to do anything immediately, but at least you'll always know what your options are.
1: We have a lot going on in our lives on a daily basis, and we just wanted to come in, get it done, do it once, and you guys basically showed us all the bullet points on what to do from beginning to end, and it was just a simple process.
0: I never had to wait to speak to anybody. Any question was answered immediately, kindly, and I recommend this law firm highly.
2: Fire poker.

0: 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In world news, an influential Catholic leader's death has sparked questions about the true motive behind his murder. CFN Live correspondent Kate Stevenson has more.
1: When people hear the word martyr, they usually think of ancient Rome. But what if I told you that the martyrs inside this church were killed not centuries ago, but in some of the darkest moments of our recent history? That's why today we're back at the Basilica of St. Bartholomew for a special episode of Relic Hunter dedicated to the new martyrs of America.
2: A bishop's staff is meant to guide the faithful, not become a relic. Inside this chapel is the relic of Cardinal Juan Jesus Posadas Ocampo. Like every bishop, he carried a staff. This one here, to be exact. Ocampo was the Archbishop of Guadalajara. He was also a vocal critic of organized crime. In the early 1990s, Mexico was being torn apart by cartel violence. Even the church wasn't beyond its reach. On May 24, 1993, Cardinal Posadas was killed outside Guadalajara International Airport. His death sent shockwaves through the country and remains one of the most controversial moments in Mexico's modern history. The official investigation concluded he was caught in the crossfire of a cartel shootout. Some theories point to a targeted political assassination. Today, only this crosshair remains, a symbol of peace that survived an act of violence.
1: So, most churches in Rome preserve the memories of saints from the ancient past. But this one remembers the people who died close enough for photographs to still exist.
0: Kate, thank you. In national news, a leading Catholic publisher and former Catholic Worker editor is reflecting on the enduring influence of Dorothy Day, examining how her commitment to social justice, faith, and service continues to resonate today.
3: I met Dorothy Day over 50 years ago, 1975, when I was 19. And the next year, she appointed me managing editor of the Catholic Worker newspaper, which I had no special qualifications for that. I left in 1980, just before she died, and I had the idea of editing an anthology of her writings, Selected Writings of Dorothy Day, still in print. That might have been the end of it, except then 25 years later, after her death, I got a letter from Marquette University Press where they had her archives, and her personal papers were sealed for 25 years. And they said, "We have appointed you the editor of her personal writings." That was her diaries and her letters. And that was an incredible privilege because in the case, well, both these cases, especially the diaries, I was the first person who'd read these things in all these years. And it really introduced me to a different Dorothy Day than I'd known. These were things that she didn't write for the general public. Her daily kind of personal reflections was almost like a conversation with God. And so it really gave me a sense of how the holiness of Dorothy Day was not just in her sacramental, devotional life, and it was not just in her public.

0: public life and running the Catholic Worker, but this kind of personal side to it. In a series we do called Modern Spiritual Masters, I really think I needed to wait 50 years till I had the perspective to do it, because it really represented how I saw both the ways that she drew on traditional sources of spirituality, whether St. Francis, St. Benedict, Teresa of Lisieux, her favorite saint, and how she applied those to her particular vocation and the challenges of our time. Most of the life of the Catholic Worker was centered on the houses of hospitality, and that was what occupied most of the energy of the people who were there. Some people had been there for years. Some of the people I knew 50 years ago are still there. But the Catholic Worker, as Dorothy liked to say, is a kind of school where people come for weeks, months, years. They find their vocation. I happen to go into publishing, and so it's led to my lifetime vocation as an editor and writer. I didn't know anything about editing a paper, so the previous editor kind of passed along her knowledge. But I was also involved during that time, as some of us were, very much in anti-war, anti-nuclear protests and activities. I was arrested many times. It was really during those 2 years after I stopped editing the paper, when I was working as an orderly at St. Rosa's home, and I was responsible for the whole men's floor from 1 to 8 a.m. in the morning. And it was kind of a retreat experience. And I realized that I had been seeking something. I think if I'd just been at the Catholic Worker, I might have thought of the Catholic Worker as my church, the real church or something, and not looking beyond the worker. And that was utterly contrary to Dorothy's, you know, sensibility and her spirituality and her faith, and other people who were there as well. And so I kind of went into this deep retreat, reading spiritual classics by Flannery O'Connor and her letters, and Thomas Merton and Pascal and St. Augustine and all kinds of things like that. And at some point, it just suddenly, and through that experience, something was kind of taking root. And I just thought one day, well, what if I became a Catholic, you know? And like all these characters in a Graham Greene novel or something like that, you suddenly feel like you're like moving into this different world. Suddenly, I was finding a new home, and it was much bigger than the Catholic Worker. Dorothy's take on the gospel, on the works of mercy and the Beatitudes, and seeing Christ in the other, in the stranger, even in the enemy, had a very great impact on my kind of style of being a Catholic, and led me to a publishing house where not only I could publish her work, but that is very concerned with the relation between faith and the world. To speak of media generally, which is, you know, functions within a corporate capitalist society, that it's a product supported by advertising, and it's not intended to be an instrument of social change. Dorothy Day, in starting the Catholic Worker, wanted to publish something that would inspire people to follow Jesus more faithfully. She called it the Catholic Worker, kind of take off on the communist paper, the Daily Worker, not to win people from communism to Catholicism, but to appeal to the down and out, and many of them Catholic, that there was a newspaper and there were Catholics who were concerned not just for their spiritual welfare, but their material welfare. The first issue was sold for a penny a copy, and the price has never changed in all these years. You ask, what is it like to be the torchbearer? Well, it's funny. I mean, I didn't know Dorothy better than other people, really. I knew her the last 5 years of her life. And somehow, I think when she appointed me managing editor of the paper, she must have seen some kind of potential in me.
1: Well, our next guest says, if she's not talking about her kids, then she's talking about the intersection of faith and poetry. Author Stephanie Petters is here to share her upcoming children's poetry book that she edited called Divine World. Stephanie joins us from North Carolina. Welcome back to CFN Live.
2: Thank you so much for having me. So happy to be here.
1: We're excited to share this book that's going to come out. Just before we delve into it, tell our viewers just a little bit more about your background and your busy mom, you know, you're a poetry lover. Just tell us about you a little bit.
2: Yeah, so I was born and raised in Miami, Florida, all the way till I graduated college. And then my husband, who was at the military at the time, we started hopping around the East Coast, had a few babies along the way. And when I was pregnant,

0: pregnant with my first was when I decided to start publishing poetry because I felt a need for that in the Catholic Church. I mean, the Catholic Church already has amazing poetry, but it felt like at that time, people weren't embracing it as much anymore, especially, you know, traditional publishers. So I wanted to go ahead and start my own company to show people why poetry is such a treasure in the Catholic Church.
1: I love that. And do you have your master's in theology too?
0: I started working on that, and then at some point, I think after baby number two, I paused my degree, but yeah, it was such a joy to work on that.
1: Oh, I'm sure, and I'm sure also between that and your love for poetry and your love for your Catholic faith, this all kind of culminates into this book. So walk us through the book, because you highlight 21 Catholic poets, right? And you compile this kind of walking us through the seasons and also our seasons of life, I guess, as well, right?
0: Yes. Yes. So Divine World is an illustrated poetry anthology. So each poem included in the anthology has a hand-painted illustration to help people who might be intimidated by poetry to, it's kind of as an aid to dive into the themes of the poems. And yeah, each section has a season. So it starts with fall, which many great poets in our Catholic Church have associated with change. You know, that's change and the aging of time and things like that. And then we move into winter is the next section. It's a very cold and bare season. And the poets often, they kind of associate it with St. John of the Cross's Dark Night of the Soul. That's when God might feel far away. We go through our trials and our sufferings, but it's not for nothing. It's for purification. And then we move into spring, which is that warmth and that abundance of the flowers. And we feel this closeness to Jesus in the garden. It's kind of like that ecstasy that we feel after we've been refined. And it's something that, you know, the true garden, the true spring is not till we reach heaven after this life. But that's kind of where the poetry anthology ends. And so that's the beauty of the poetry in this church, is that they have already made that connection between God and, you know, the seasons of our spiritual life, comparing it to the seasons of nature, and showing how God's presence is all around us.
1: Wow, I love how it's all woven together so beautifully. How did you even pick which poets to use and, you know, assemble them, you know, through the seasons? And do you have a particular favorite that you'd want to share with us?
0: I do. Well, first off, this book went through a lot of rounds of edits, and a lot of times my husband was up with me at 11 p.m., and I had a bunch of printed poems on the floor and I was arranging them, trying to figure out which one do I keep? Which one do I get rid of? I love them all. So a lot of conversations with fellow poet lovers helped me and refined the themes and things like that. But my favorite is from the autumn section. And I hope, you know, as long as I acquire the copyrights, then it will be in the book. But it's called Autumn by Sister Madeleva Wolf. And it actually helped me through my own difficult season where a family member was suffering with her health. And Sister Madeleva compares approaching death to waiting for your lover. And she's kind of dressing for her lover. So it makes death feel almost romantic and comforting. And that helped me through that season, which is why I really started to believe in this project, because I feel like families can benefit from the way that poetry tries to teach us mysteries of God, but through beauty.
1: Yeah, and I was thinking too, when you were talking about that, this is a book, you know, for all ages, you know, especially families. The illustrations also are just so beautiful and tie everything together. I love how you kind of help us, like, figure out how to use the book as well, so we can really reflect, pray, figure out what God's calling us. You have the ponder and the act, right, as part of it as well. Just explain that too.
0: Yes. So there will be an index at the end of the book with those ponder and act prompts. And the ponder, they're basically just discussion questions. Nothing crazy. Like, I'm not asking people to psychoanalyze every word and line, but it helps start conversations about how the poems resonate with the reader and how you know, tying back that theme, trying to help people understand why this is helpful for us in the moment. And then the ACT, they're usually nature-centered activities to help us reconnect with our surroundings and recognize God's presence, because in this world, there's so many distractions. And even as a poet, I get distracted a lot. So this book is trying to use poetry as that bridge to reconnect with God's presence around us. And these prompts, the nature activities and discussion questions, kind of help the poems do that for us.
1: Just beautiful. Well, the book is called Divine World. Tell us, when is it going to be available? Do you have a timeline? And point everybody to where they can learn more about that, learn more about the great work that you're doing as well.
0: Yes. So I'm raising the funds on Kickstarter. The Kickstarter is launching this week, pending a few technical difficulties on the Kickstarter side. But it should be launching this week on Kickstarter. And if we receive all of the funds, then we'll be able to go ahead and move forward with publishing.
1: All right. Well, where can they learn more to maybe help donate and all that stuff?
0: Yeah. So I'm present on Instagram, at Of Wood and Word. I have a Substack newsletter called Writings in the Roots. If you just Google that and Substack, it'll pop up. And I have my own website called ofwoodandword.com.
1: Love it. Stephanie, thank you so much. Best of luck. Come back with your next project as well.
0: Yes, I will. Thank you for having me.
1: Thank you. All right, coming up next, I'm going to be back with your latest news. And author Melissa Miller will be joining us to talk about her new book, But I Prayed for This. More to come after the break. Stay with us.
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7: Я на той час служив. 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

0: that are things that we wanted and things that we chose, it can feel isolating and we can feel guilty for struggling. But God, it says that He's the same yesterday, today, and forever. And so no matter what changes that we're facing in life, whether they're good or bad or, you know, a mix of both, I found just my steady footing to be able to anchor myself in the Lord when everything was changing and to be able to give myself grace when I didn't feel like I had permission to struggle during that season.
1: Yeah, because you always think, you know, for me, like I had a season where things were really bad. You know, I lost a job and I didn't know what I was going to do. And now here, I've been here for a bunch of years now. It's been the most incredible thing. But in that season of the bad, I now look back and I say, wow, look what God did. But I can't imagine praying for something like, right? And then I never thought of it the way that your book kind of presents it, where you're praying for it, you get it. And then you still have to kind of navigate through these feelings and trusting in God and maybe not being 100% on board. How do we navigate?
0: Yeah, I found so much refuge in prayer walking. I have a big section of the book on prayer walking. And I also put a whole framework in there to be able to prioritize each of those domains of your life, because I think sometimes when we're unsteady and when we can't find our footing in our new season and we feel overwhelmed with all the new changes in our lives, sometimes we need to create rhythms in our lives that help us have our, what researchers call it, the anticipatory brain, where you're anticipating something before it happens. And I think that's why we're not just called to take a Sabbath. The scriptures say to remember the Sabbath, like remember it's coming. And I think that helps our brain be able to look forward to steadying our soul in God when things around us feel like they're shifting and they're different and we're still in that vulnerable adjustment period.
1: Yeah, I mean, obviously your story is part of this, but you know, walk us through what readers will experience and all very relatable stories and ways to kind of get through this.
0: Yeah, I realized I wasn't depressed, I wasn't hopeless, but I was recalibrating, right? And I thought about all of these good changes in our lives that might come with some overwhelm, might come with some difficulty that we feel uncomfortable admitting. We feel guilty for struggling because after all, this is what we prayed for. This is what we chose, right? And I started researching different people's stories for the book, and I found so many different stories, people that got into their dream college and then had 3 years of overwhelm and panic attacks and sleepless nights and various changes in our lives that we think are going to be like the thing, right? And really, I just point the reader continually back to God, right? It's never blessings that will satisfy our soul. We can never accumulate or reach enough achievements to be able to, you know, not be dependent or need God to satisfy our souls. And I think that that was something that I constantly had to just remind myself and to really point the readers back to that truth that, you know, these adjustment periods ultimately are able to get us to depend on God and His grace because it is sufficient in our weakness.
1: Absolutely. And I guess that's why at the end of the chapters, you have the anchor your soul part. Talk us through that.
0: Yeah, I think there are so many practical things that I think sometimes when we are in survival mode, it's like you can't think beyond your next meal, right? And I know that seasons of crisis and seasons of tragedy are their own survival mode and their own grief. And I do talk about that in the book because I think sometimes we can have bittersweet seasons is what I call it in the book, where you got something that you wanted in prayer, but then along with it came something really hard or unexpected. Like my friend Hannah, who gave birth to a healthy baby boy, and he was everything she prayed for, but she almost died in surgery and had to have an emergency hysterectomy. So she woke up grieving that she would never be able to have children again. So to be able to go through seasons where the emotions are confusing, we need that anchor for our soul. We need those practical ways that we can anchor ourselves back to God and anchor ourselves into really practical rhythms. And so I provided that in each of the chapters because I want to do the thinking for people who might be in survival mode, who might not be able to think past their next meal, who might be feel like they're drowning or they don't know their way forward.
1: Yeah, and it's always good to share stories that are relatable and just know that God is always with us through every season. I saw on your website you also do a reboot retreat. Tell me what that is.
0: Yeah, it's a 2-day retreat just with me, and I am able to help you through a proven process that is phenomenal, walk you through kind of what your life patterns have been so that you can really discover God's unique fingerprint for you. And then we're able to find out where you're at now and what God might have for you in the next season, what you can say yes to, what you can say no to. You know, realizing that some of these seasons of transition, we realize maybe the old rhythms in our lives are not working. working anymore and we need to reevaluate those. So I help people reevaluate what to say yes to, what to say no to, and how to live in their God-given purpose.
1: I love that. All right, well, your book, But I Prayed for This, also Reboot Retreat. Just tell everybody where they can pick up a copy of your book and also learn more about you and everything else you're doing.
0: Yeah, the book is available wherever books are sold. You can even get it on audiobook, Spotify, Audible, Amazon, all the different retailers. I even found one at my local Books A Million, which I went and signed a couple copies. That was super fun. And so my website is melissamillerwriter.com, and you can read more about the Reboot Retreat there. And you can also find me on Substack. I love connecting with other readers and writers on there. And I'm on Instagram as well, Melissa Miller Writes.
1: Perfect. Melissa, it was such a pleasure having you on. Thank you so much.
0: Thank you so much for having me.
1: Thanks. We're going to have more CFN Live after the break.
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3: I am studying to be a NICU nurse to give back that same care that I received. I was born at 26 weeks and was in the NICU for 89 days.
4: There were ups and downs. There was 6 weeks on a ventilator, lots of different infections and surgeries. It did not end at her discharge.
5: Even when she was hooked up with a lot of wires on her, I knew that she's gonna be a fighter.
3: The U.S. remains among the most dangerous developed nations for childbirth due to access to care, health inequities, and priority of maternal and infant health care. 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
6: After attending the March of Dimes class and hearing Lauren's story, it gave us a mission to be Brooks's number one advocate.
3: Improving maternal and infant health is as important today as it was then. 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
1: All alone on the couch here today, but it was a great show. That is it for today's show. I'm Jackie Lucas. Thanks for watching. Please join us again tomorrow, right after Mass.

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1: We're all unique.
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3: We're one of a kind.
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0: Today we remember one of the great champions of catechesis, St. Joseph Calasanz.
1: And, Monsignor, what St. Joseph Calasanz brings to mind that every Catholic priest is called to be a teacher and a catechist. And it's supposed to be grounded in prayer and our pastoral experience and our spirit of evangelization. And in the Liturgy of the Hours, we have a great description of how St. Joseph Calasanz was a champion of catechesis in daily life, in parish life, and in every circumstance. And so, in reading this passage, we give tribute

to all the great catechists of the diocese and the Universal Church. St. Joseph Calasanz wrote, "The great merit and dignity attached to that holy ministry of giving instruction to the young for the purpose of attaining eternal life, as Scripture says, those who instruct many in justice will shine as stars for all eternity." Now, for the catechists and religious educators in the trenches who get discouraged, who get worn down,

0: and for serving our families, you know, to our catechists. Thank you so much. When you exercise that beautiful sense of patience, that beautiful charity, that listening spirit to a family that may have been away from the practice of the faith for many years. Today we go to St. Joseph Calasanz to intercede for you, that you could be the stars of eternity that he talks about. St. Joseph Calasanz, pray for us.
1: Guess what? I have some news for you. There's free food right there, junk food. You see that truck? Oh, jeez. It's a 2 Michelin star chef. All for free, ladies and gentlemen. All for free.
2: 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How we doing? 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
11: Junk food time!

Today on Catholic Health Conversations in Care, an in-depth conversation on Alzheimer's and dementia. We'll take a look at breakthroughs in early detection and treatment and Catholic Health's ongoing compassionate care.

0: Welcome to Catholic Health Conversations in Care. I'm Colleen McVeigh. Well, do you know someone with Alzheimer's or dementia, or someone caring for a loved one? Most, if not all of us, do. It is a devastating disease with no cure, but advancements are being made in early detection, diagnosis, and treatment. And joining us today with the latest on all of that is Dr. Bruce Meyerson, Catholic Health's co-chairman of neurosciences and chief of neurology at St. Catherine of Siena Hospital. Dr. Meyerson, welcome, welcome, welcome. I'm so happy you're here. So much to talk about today.
1: Good afternoon. Thank you for having me.
0: This affects millions of us. Right now, nearly, 7.5 million Americans?
1: Yeah, on the order of 7 million.
0: Over 65.
1: Yeah.
0: Living with Alzheimer's.
1: Correct.
0: But I want to start with something that really I didn't know about for a very long time, and I think a lot of people are confused about. I thought Alzheimer's and dementia were the same thing.
1: So this is a common question that comes up in the office. We see a lot of patients with dementia and memory problems, and it's one of the most common things that family members say is, well, is this dementia if we start talking about this? And this is my trademark line is always, all Alzheimer's is dementia, but not all dementia is Alzheimer's. And what I mean by that is that there are many different neurodegenerative illnesses that can cause dementia, which is a progressive decline in cognitive function over time. By far, the most common is Alzheimer's disease, but again, there are many others, vascular dementia, Lewy body disease, other diseases that can cause dementia that are not Alzheimer's disease. Mm-hmm. And Alzheimer's disease is a very specific type of dementia. Mm-hmm. And again, important because it's the most common one.
0: Right. And that's where, like I said, nearly 7.5 million Americans over the age of 65 now living with Alzheimer's, which that's about 11% of the population over 65. That affects so many people living with it, so many people taking care of people with Alzheimer's.
1: And with the aging baby boomers, it's really become almost epidemic. And I can't tell you the number of people I see on a weekly basis whose chief complaint in the office is memory loss. Mm-hmm. So it's a major issue.
0: Yeah, I was looking up with Alzheimer's Association, and this statistic I just was so surprised at. 1 in 3 older Americans dies from Alzheimer's. It is more than the breast and pancreatic cancer put together. Combined.
1: Right.
0: Yeah. So I didn't realize that many Americans are dying.
1: It seems like everybody knows someone, has a family member, has a friend who